0: landfall overnight in the Mexican state of Baja California, sir.
1: According to forecasters, the remnants could bring inches of rain to parts of Arizona, Utah, New Mexico, and Texas this week, with more than 30 million in the region at risk for flash floods.
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0: Chairman of the Senate Intelligence Committee has questions for the Secretary of War about missing F-35 parts that are now apparently in the hands of the Chinese government.
4: Arkansas Senator Tom Cotton sent a letter to War Secretary Pete Hegseth asking him to review our military supply chains. He writes that Lockheed Martin used a commercial carrier to ship F-35 parts to Australia, but they were diverted to Hong Kong. The Chinese government now has them and has yet to return them. Senator Cotton says while the military's reliance on commercial carriers and contractors provides ease and speed of shipping, classified or sensitive components should receive heightened protections. He asks the Department of War to review chain of custody requirements for contractors and commercial carriers, the department's tracking ability, but also what safeguards exist to prevent military materiel from falling into the hands of an adversary. Jessica Rosenthal, Fox News.
0: Nearly 8 months after her disappearance, the Pima County, Arizona Sheriff's Office says it's looking into the possibility of a new ransom note related to the disappearance of Nancy Guthrie. The Sheriff's Department and the FBI's task force on the case say they were recently made aware of the note as well as comments on social media related to it. The MTV Video Music Awards had their best showing in over a decade.
5: The Moon Man has risen. The 2026 MTV Video Music Awards averaged a combined 8.43 million viewers Sunday night, according to Nielsen's Live, plus same-day Fast Nationals, making it the most-watched VMAs in 11 years, and putting it up 51% versus last year's show. The VMAs may have had a handoff as the Baltimore Ravens' defeat of the Dallas Cowboys went into overtime, pushing the start time back over 20 minutes. Madonna was the night's biggest winner, taking home 7 Moon Men.
0: Fox's Michelle Polino. The ratings figure includes a simulcast on CBS and MTV and the encore on MTV. I'm Lisa LaSera. This is Fox News.
6: Mostly cloudy skies this evening with rain showers developing. Highs today in the low 70s with south winds of 10 to 15 miles per hour. Tonight mostly cloudy with rain continuing, then tapering off into early Wednesday morning. Our low temperature down to 59 with a south-southwest wind of 10 to 15. For Wednesday, mostly cloudy with a few light showers possible, mainly south of Marathon County. High temperature near 70 with a southwest wind of 10 miles per hour. Wednesday night, cloudy with rain possible in the far south, south of Stevens Point, low temperature 58. Thursday, cloudy with rain possible in the far south again, decreasing clouds towards the later afternoon for the rest of us, a high temperature 66. Friday, partly to mostly sunny and seasonal, high 64. Saturday, partly to mostly cloudy, a chance of scattered light showers, high 63. I'm 9 Storm Track meteorologist Jackson Garlock on AM 550, FM 99.9. 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
7: He's here. He's here. 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
8: Hello, America. 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Our number, 877-381-3811, 877-381-3811. 3811. Okie dokie. So this Roy Conman Khanna has just built an incredibly expensive home while he's preaching Marxism. What do you think about that, folks? I think that's pretty outrageous. And pretty disgusting. Now, I want to salute this Governor Brian Kemp in Georgia. I put a challenge out there, what was it, about a week ago, Rich? That these governors should suspend the sales taxes on gasoline in their states. I mean, the sales tax on a gallon of gasoline in California is about 72 cents. That is just highway robbery. It all goes into a dark pit. You know, Chris Rufo's been great pointing out how they, how corrupt Newsom and that party is out there. It's to the tune of tens of billions of dollars. It's sick. But Governor Brian Kemp did something today, and I want you to hear this, because for this, he deserves some credit. Cut 19, go.
9: California taxes add $1.20 a gallon to every gallon of gas that you buy.
8: All right, now let me tell you why he's right. I've been saying 72 cents because it's the sales tax, but there's other taxes on the way to the pump and getting the gasoline out of the pump. And so he has figured it out that it's $1.20 a gallon. That is just outrageous. Affordability, anybody? All right, let's start at the top. Go.
9: California taxes add $1.20 a gallon to every gallon of gas that you buy out there. Can you imagine that right now? Their unemployment rate is over 5%. And by the way, they had an $18 billion budget deficit just this last year. And while they added taxes of $1.20 to every gallon of gas you can buy, just about an hour ago, I have again suspended the state gas tax. Thank you, God. Because states like ours, we don't want to take more of your money from you. We want to keep more of it in your pocket.
8: Mm-hmm. And that so trumps the left. And also helps the consumer. You. Present in the Oval Office yesterday. I like this. He's just one of a kind. Cut 20, go.
10: Well, you have a lot of upcoming Republican rallies. You're heading to Oklahoma, you're heading to Alabama, Ohio. What is your message to voters heading into the midterm?
11: We have great people, and we're running against communists, lunatics, socialists. We're running against people that are going to open up the water. We have a border that just came out 17 months in a row. We have no people coming in, zero, which is hard to believe even, but that's what it is. I don't put out the numbers. And we have a strong border. We have the best economy, the biggest investment in the history of our country.
8: Yep. He's one of the few presidents that I know talks about communists. That's pretty much he and Reagan. That's about it, as far as I can tell. Certainly in modern times. And he's right. And when I wrote this book, American Marxism, you know, I was being interviewed, especially on TV and radio, and people would keep talking about socialism, progressivism. And Mr. Producer remembers this. My wife's used to get very annoyed by it as well. I said, no, it's Marxism. It's communism. It's not socialism and certainly not progressivism. That's the name they give themselves. If we're going to defeat it, we have to call it what it is. And that's exactly what Trump's doing. Exactly what Trump's doing. We have the Speaker of the House, Mike Johnson. He makes a great point, too. Cut 21. Go.
12: I'm not going to defend some of the people on the far left who have made some of those comments. But
8: this guy, Ross Sorkin, is a lib. Go ahead.
12: But to suggest that the entire party wants that may be too much. You agree with that? You have friends that are Democrats.
13: Yeah, I've got friends who are Democrats, and they're being run out of the party because it's being taken over. Look, I'm telling you, the most dangerous candidate for Congress in the country right now is not the one waving the communist flag, who the openly avowed Marxists, the Al-Sayeds, and the, you know, AOCs, and the radical. They got people who are terrorist sympathizers who've won Democrat primaries around the country. The most dangerous candidate in America is the Democrat running as a moderate. Okay, they won't be able to do that. They will have to get in line. They will have to kiss the ring of the socialist, the Marxist, because that's where the energy, the excitement, the grassroots of the party is headed.
8: Mm-hmm. And that's a very, very important point. They're all going to wind up marching in line and clicking their boots. That's what they're going to do, no matter how they run and what they say. And that's the truth. Jim Rigby, he's James Tallarico's mentor and pastor, one of his pastors. And Texas, this shouldn't even be close. I don't care what Cornyn supports and doesn't support, or Rove supports or doesn't support. They're irrelevant. They are the definition of a rhino. Unfortunately, the woke right neo-fascists don't know what a rhino is, so to them everyone's a rhino and a neocon. They are really Republicans in name only. They're liberal Republicans. And Paxton, whether you like him or not, defeated Cornyn fair and square. And now we need to get him in the Senate, or you're going to have one of the biggest lunatics around, and there are many, coming from the state of Texas, for God's sakes. So this is this guy Rigby, who is Tallarico's mentor. Cut 22, go.
14: And I think capitalism is in death throes. I mean, I think it's you have to throw everything overboard. It's like, that's the next chapter of human rights. It's like life, liberty, pursuit, happiness is not capitalism.
15: Mm-hmm.
14: That every person has a right.
15: Right.
14: To medicine, to a livable wage, stuff that's...
8: Let me stop there. Every person does have a right to medicine and a livable wage. Just go out and get it. We don't have an obligation like we're some kind of indentured servants to provide it to people who don't work, or maybe people who need to get other jobs or something like that. You saw what Obamacare did. Obamacare blew the roof off of the cost of health care. It's a big sop for insurance companies. And the coverage is awful. Livable wage. You decide if your wage is livable or not. If you're paying taxes in these blue states and these blue cities, I don't care what kind of wage you're earning. It's almost impossible, friends, to meet ends, isn't it? Go ahead.
14: Only nation... developed nation that doesn't have that stuff.
15: Right.
14: And they're calling that communism.
15: Right.
14: So to me, to just stop looking at the label and what is it that you want?
16: Marx was basically quoting the book of Acts.
17: Yeah.
16: And it's like Christians don't realize that. It's like,
8: Marx is quoting the book of Acts. Marx, who rejected all religions and insisted that religion was mysticism. This guy tells you he was quoting the book of Acts. So they take the Bible, particularly the New Testament, and they twist it into Marxism. Isn't that crazy? It's crazy. Go ahead.
16: Can't really see it because we're so brainwashed in this culture that we can look at it and we just can't see it.
8: We're brainwashed in this culture, don't you know? They run the schools, K through 12, as well as the colleges and universities. They run the media, but they're brainwashed from you and me, don't you know? Now, I want you to understand, this is on the ballot in Texas. This is Tallarico's mentor. And I want to be even clearer than that. Look at it this way. It may help. And if you have an recalcitrant friend or family member or people in your social circle or wherever, try it this way. It's the Republican versus the Marxist, Islamists, and fascists. That's what it is. It's the Republican versus the Islamist, communist, fascist. That's what's on the ballot. I'll be right back.
18: Mark Levin.
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0: Welcome back, America. We are here with our friend Alan Dershowitz, who has a brand new book out, Why I Quit the Dems, and So Should You, Confessions of a Reluctant Republican. Great book, Alan, and here's what I see. I see the beginning of the book as you explain, really from your childhood, how you were a Democrat, your parents were Democrats, how you were involved in various campaigns, you were asked to run, but you decided to clerk at the Supreme Court and so forth, and then you can see your evolution as the party is moving more and more radicalized left, and then it's jumped in with both feet into this Jew hatred and Israel hatred. But I'm going to let you walk us through this because you break it down over, I would say, the last 7 or 8 years. You take it from here.
1: Definitely it's the last 7 or 8 years. Before that, I was a striding Democrat. I worked, obviously.

0: I don't want Hassan Piker to have influence on the Democratic Party, El Sayed to be chairman of a committee. The new person who's running for the Democratic nomination in Maine has today come out and called Israel a genocidal war criminal state. Today, he doesn't even know where Gaza is. But today, if you want to be a Democrat, you have to be an anti-Semite. You know, there are four Democrats running for president 4 years from now who are Jewish. Four of them Jewish. None of them will get the nomination. The Democrats are incapable of nominating a Jew, and they proved it when they refused to nominate Shapiro for vice president, who would have been the obvious candidate from Pennsylvania. So I can't support a party that is so anti-American, so anti-Israel, so anti-Semitic. I want to see it defeated, but it's going to be a hard battle because a lot of people are looking only at, you know, today's pocketbook issues and are going to vote against President Trump. I hope they don't, but that's what the polls show.
1: You know, Alan, when you look online on X, when you look at these battles you're in and I'm in them every damn day,
0: yeah,
1: it's totally out of the closet now. Totally out of the closet. People don't even pretend. Yeah. You got guys like Piers Morgan. You got guys like Bannon and Gates and all these other people. They don't care if they're entertainers. They don't care what they used to be or anything else. They seek to appeal to as big an audience they can, going right for the throat, don't they?
0: Yeah, and it's become good for business and good for politics to be an anti-Semite. That's been the biggest problem. It's good for business. And it's good for, if you're a Democrat, it's good for winning a primary if you're an anti-Semite. If you're a Zionist, pro-Israel, you can't win. Look at what happened in New York when you had two Jews running for Congress. Both of them were kind of liberal centrist, but one of them was a virulent anti-Zionist, and the other was not. And the anti-Zionist won. And I'm so pleased that President Trump recognized this book, and he's endorsed it enthusiastically, and he talks about why everybody should read it, and there are many others like me who feel abandoned by the radical left Democrats. So I'm really thrilled that President Trump has taken this on as a project as well. The only problem with this book is you can't buy it in bookstores. These local bookstores,
1: really?
0: That claim to be the paragons of the First Amendment, they will not sell a book that is an anti-Democrat book. I've gone to a half a dozen bookstores, and they say, no, we won't sell that book. These are First Amendment people, but they think that free speech is for me, but for thee, not for thee. So if you want to get this book, you got to go on Amazon, you got to go on Barnes & Noble, you got to go online. You're not going to find it in your local bookstores, because local bookstores are radical, woke, Democrat places where they will not sell books that are against their positions.
1: The title is Why I Quit the Dems and So Should You, by Alan Dershowitz. It's really very important. And you know what? If you're out there and you're a conservative and a Republican, you ought to get it and give it to a Democrat, because it's that important, right, up to this election. You know, Alan, I want to move right to, and we'll talk about the other parts of the book, to the very end of the book, which caught my attention right away, is this 1932 Germany, What Comes Next? I want you to elaborate on that.
0: This is 1932, not 1935, 1932. In 1932 Germany, Jews had a hard time in universities. You couldn't become a professor if you were Jewish and overtly Jewish. It was difficult to be a Jew in Germany in 32. We didn't know what was going to happen in 35, 36, 37, 40. Nobody could have known that. But in 32, and would you believe this fact, 7,000 Jews, German Jews, voted for Hitler in 1932.
1: It's shocking.
0: They're just like what's going on today. You know, Jews put Mamdani into office. Jews are likely to put El Sayed into office. There is no more idiotic group in the world than self-hating Jews. And I know some of my friends, some of my relatives, they'll do anything to show how American they are, how woke they are, and how anti-Israel they are. Among the worst is J Street. J Street, that claims to be a pro-Israel, pro-peace organization. It has never done anything that supports Israel. Anything you can do against Israel, they'll do. And so we have a real problem within the Jewish community itself. And that's why I want this book to be read not only by Jews, but by non-Jews.

0: news as well. And I agree with you. I think Democrats should read this book. I'm not trying to proselytize. I want you to form your own opinion. You could do what my wife did. My wife quit the Dems, but she didn't become a Republican. She is now an independent. Other friends of mine have stayed within the Democratic Party, but they're trying very hard to reform it. I think they're wrong. I don't think there's any possibility of reforming the Democratic Party. But I leave it to my readers to decide what to do. The one thing you can't do is do nothing. This is a crisis. It's a crisis for America. It's a crisis for meritocracy. Remember, the Democrats hate meritocracy. They don't want people to be promoted, admitted to universities. They don't want to judge ideas on their merits. Everything has to be judged based on identity politics. What's your race? What's your gender? What's your political party? And we're seeing the weaponization the Democrats are using against Republicans. We saw it today with Jack Smith's testimony in front of Congress. We're seeing the Democratic Party destroying America, and I love America. And even if I were not Jewish and I were not a Zionist, I would be as strongly opposed to the Democrats as I am today as a loyal, patriotic American.
1: Yeah, that's very, very important for people to understand. But I want to get into your book a little bit more deeply in a moment. Folks, during the break, you can go to Amazon.com and order it, Why I Quit the Dems and So Should You. This is a universally important book, a universally important book right before a very crucial, if not the most crucial, election of our lifetime. I'll be right back.
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5: I'm Mike Leishner, WSAU News. The legal team for Lindsay Clancy is now arguing that no evidence shows she admitted to killing her three children. Clancy was back in court today for the first time since a mistrial was declared in her case earlier this month. Speaking in court, Clancy's lawyer, Kevin Reddington, says she has no memory of killing her children, and there's not enough evidence to prove that she did. Her first trial ended earlier this month when jurors deadlocked over her insanity defense. The next hearing in the case is scheduled for November 2nd. And not only is today the start of the Major League Baseball postseason, but the NHL season begins tonight with all 32 teams playing 94 games. It starts with the Carolina Hurricanes taking on the Florida Panthers and an all-Canadian showdown with Toronto entertaining Montreal. Mike Leishner, WSAU News.
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14: Mostly cloudy skies this evening with rain showers developing. Highs today in the low 70s with south winds of 10 to 15 miles per hour. Tonight mostly cloudy with rain continuing, then tapering off into early Wednesday morning. Our low temperature down to 59 with a south-southwest wind of 10 to 15. For Wednesday, mostly cloudy with a few light showers possible, mainly south of Marathon County. High temperature near 70 with a southwest wind of 10 miles per hour. Wednesday night, cloudy with rain possible in the far south, south of Stevens Point. Low temperature, 58. Thursday, cloudy with rain possible in the far south again. Decreasing clouds towards the later afternoon for the rest of us. A high temperature, 66. Friday, partly to mostly sunny and seasonal, high 64. Saturday, partly to mostly cloudy, a chance of scattered light showers, high 63. On 9 Storm Track, meteorologist Jackson Garlock on AM 550, FM 99.9, WSAU.
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1: We're here with our friend Alan Dershowitz. The book is Why I Quit the Dems and So Should You. I strongly encourage you to order on Amazon.com. If you're Republican or conservative, you should still read it. You're MAGA. But definitely give it to somebody who's not, because we need to win this election. And Alan Dershowitz, I want to ask you about that. We have these sort of Marxist Islamists who are American-hating, Jew-hating, capitalism-hating. And then we have this woke right neo-fascist crowd that I talk about. And they're really in alliance in the fact that they're rooting for the Democrat Party and they want to defeat the Republican Party, no?
2: Yeah, I agree. And also, you know, they are so similar. The big difference is that the Democrats have embraced the socialists, whereas the good Republicans, the Donald Trumps, have distanced themselves from the Tucker Carlson and the neo-fascists on the right. So that's why I feel much more comfortable in the Republican Party, even though I don't agree with everything they stand for on every issue, feel much more comfortable with the Republicans because they distance themselves from their evil cousins. Whereas the Democrats, Chuck Schumer embraces El Said. Schumer calls himself Shomer Yisrael, the guardian of Israel, and he votes for an anti-Semite. He's just like the German Jews who voted for Hitler in 1932. And any Jew who votes for somebody like Mamdani or anybody who votes for somebody like El Said, whether you're Jewish or not Jewish, if you love America, you can't vote for people like that who want to bring America down. And they want to do it in a way that's so destructive. They want to deny freedom of choice. They want to deny freedom of business. And they want to deny meritocracy. That's the most important thing. They don't want anything to depend on the merits. They don't want you to ever be promoted or admitted to a college or given a job because you're better than somebody else at your job. They only care about race and gender and ethnicity and identity politics. And that's the end of America, exceptionalism. America has been exceptional because it's been the meritocratic country in the world. Other countries in Europe, you know, they're based on who your parents are. Here, you and I could make it without regard to who our parents are. We did it on our own merit, and that's what America is about.
1: You know, I want to take you to a side issue a little bit here, which is this guy Jack Smith and what we're learning today. Among those he subpoenaed without our knowledge was my radio show. What the hell is that all about?
2: Because your radio show has an enormous, enormous influence on the American public. You and I have in common that our goal is to change minds. We don't want to just talk and write. We want people to listen to us. We want to be influential. And the one thing a guy like Jack Smith can't stand is a successful person like you who changes people's minds. And so, of course, he's going to subpoena you, and he's also subpoenaed members of Congress, even though that's in violation of the Constitution.
1: Unbelievable.
2: He has declared war on the Constitution. He has weaponized our legal system against the Constitution.
1: Yeah, no, that's exactly right. Now, you're almost 90 years old, aren't you? You don't look it.
2: I'm 88 years old, and, you know, as long as the good Lord gives me strength, I'm going to be fighting these battles. I've been fighting them since I'm 14
1: years old. Well, hold on. This is what I wanted to ask you. Did you think later in life that things would be so bad in the United States?
2: No, I never dreamed of it. I thought we lived through the golden age. You know, I knew that anti-Semitism and anti-Americanism and all that has a long history, but I thought it was over after the Holocaust. And there was a golden age. When I was teaching at Harvard, I was treated fine. And then suddenly 21st century appears and we're back to the bad old times. And there's all this discrimination and this hatred. And, you know, recently I was invited to speak at Oxford University about Israel. And I got emails today saying, please don't go. You are not safe. Your life will be in danger. If you go there, it'll be a bunch of people who are blocking access, who are screaming at you and threatening you. You can't speak freely in many parts of the world today in Europe. And that's coming to the United States if we don't stop it here.
1: it's absolutely coming to the United States. And, I mean, you can see it online, which I think is the front line of this stuff.
2: Well, thank God for people like you, you know, because you have a TV show that is one of the most widely watched and widely respected anywhere in the world, and you influence people on a daily basis, and that's the only way to fight back against this. They may have the numbers, but, you know, you have common sense, and people listen to your common sense. That's why I'm such a strong supporter of your both TV and radio show.
1: Well, you're very kind, and I would say the same to you. And I want to universalize this a little bit, too. Why is this so important to Christians?
2: Well, Christianity is an essential aspect of the American experience. We are a Judeo-Christian country. Our original symbol was supposed to be Moses, you know, crossing the Red Sea. Many of the biblical references were made by our founding fathers. We are a Judeo-Christian country, and now there's an attempt to try to turn it into a Sharia law country. And every Christian should be concerned about that. First of all, every Christian should be a Zionist. If you read the Bible and you study the Bible says, he who curses Israel shall be cursed, he who praises Israel shall be praised. So, you know, we are so thankful as Jews for evangelical Christians and Christians who support Israel. But, you know, every Christian should be supportive of Israel and supportive of America. And what we're seeing is an attack on Christianity as well as an attack on Judaism by Islamicists. I'm not talking about members of the Islam faith. That's fine. I'm talking about people who would adopt Islam as the national religion and require everybody to follow the Sharia law. And there's clearly an attempt to do that among many elements of the extreme left. And the idea that the left today gets together with Islamicists, the left now is in favor of a group of people that murder gays, that discriminate against women, that today we saw newspaper reports that Iran is recruiting 12-year-olds to join their army and to join the fight against Israel and the United States. This is what the left is supporting, the Islamization of America, turning America into a country where rights are not observed, where women are discriminated against, where gays are discriminated against. No, that's not my America. That's not your America.
1: Mm-hmm. It's a daunting challenge, isn't it, Alan Dershowitz, when you look at the First Amendment, when you look at all kinds of issues, free exercise of religion, and then we get down to these zoning issues where they're building these massive mosques, infiltrating. It's all they're like fortresses. It's intentional. It's quite daunting, isn't it?
2: The left does not believe in the First Amendment. They believe in free speech for me, but not for thee. They think that free speech is patriarchal, colonialist, you know, something that the Jews have imposed on the rest of the world. So, you know, they're fighting our First Amendment. They're fighting our Fifth Amendment. They're fighting our Constitution. They're fighting our free exercise of religion. They're fighting everything that makes America great. And we have to fight back, and that's why I'm so happy to have you as I'm a junior partner, but to have you as the senior partner fighting this battle, and you've been doing it so long and so well, and I'm so glad that you have me on your show so that we can work together on this, because we're fighting a battle that's existential. If we want America to survive as the country we love, we have to fight for our rights, and we're not doing a good enough job.
1: Isn't it frightening that people can say DSA or the Democrats are the same in this regard? They literally want to destroy the Supreme Court of the United States. I mean,
2: and they're going to do it. And they're going to do it. They're going to do it. They're going to try to add members if they get a majority in Congress. They're going to try to impose restrictions. They're going to try to destroy the Supreme Court and the rest of the judiciary. And then they'll try to rebuild it if they get control of the Supreme Court. This has nothing to do with principle. It has to do with who has control, and the Democrats are trying to control all three branches of government, and that's why I'm working so hard to defeat the Democrats in the upcoming election. I purposely wrote this book in the upcoming election because I want people to read it before they vote and be influenced by it. I hope they will be.
1: Let me ask you a last question. Again, the book is great.
2: Sure.
1: I don't care what your faith is. Why I Quit the Dems, and So Should You. This is something everybody should read. It's also something you should share with other people. You can get it at Amazon.com. It's very well priced as a consumer. You're going to like it very much. The substance is very important. And, of course, President Trump has strongly endorsed this book.
2: Yeah.
1: Let's go to Israel. They're having the same problem over there, aren't they? I mean, Benjamin Netanyahu's brought them through all this stuff, and he's under attack by the same Jew haters and Israel haters in Europe, in our country, and so forth. If he loses, won't the Iranians view that as a great victory?
2: Absolutely, without a doubt. And what we're seeing is many American Jews fighting against Netanyahu, J Street, and other organizations like that are trying to interfere in Israeli elections and trying to see the defeat of Netanyahu. Netanyahu has been the strongest prime minister since Ben-Gurion, and he has led Israel through some of the most difficult existential threats to its existence. And we'll see what the Israeli public votes for. The Israeli political system is very complicated. It's not like America, where there's a winner and there's a loser. There you have coalition governments, and it may be that no government will be formed at the end of this election. But the most important thing is that the America-Israeli alliance has to be kept strong. America helps Israel. Israel helps America. There's no alliance in the world today that's more mutually beneficial to both sides than the Israeli-Israel-American reliance. We have done so much together, Iron Dome, medical technology, you name it, agricultural technology. These two countries have done more for freedom, for support of basic values than any two countries in the world. And so I'm proud to be a Zionist. I'm proud to be an American patriot. And that's why I wrote my book, Why I Quit the Dems, and So Should You, because it's a testament to why I think the Republicans today stand for the best of America and the Democrats stand for the worst of America and a frightening prospect for the future.
1: And, of course, the holy sites. This is a Christian-majority country. Their holy sites are in the Holy Land. In Israel, it's a Jewish-majority country. Their holy sites, obviously, are in the Holy Land. And it's one of the reasons the Islamists want to destroy it. It's also a reason why the Marxists want to destroy it.
2: And they're working together. The Marxists and the Islamists, who have nothing in common except the hatred of Jews in America. And remember, too, in 1843, they did a population survey of Jerusalem. And they found the majority of Jerusalem were Jews, many more Jews than there were Muslims. Jews have had a stake in the land of Israel since biblical times. Compare it to New Zealand, where, you know, the people who settled New Zealand know nothing in common with the land. But, you know, Jews and the connection of Jews and Christians to Israel goes back, obviously, to the Old Testament and the New Testament. So we have to fight together to preserve the integrity of Israel and to make sure that, you know, the difference between Zionism and Palestinianism is Zionism built a country from nothing. It built a country. Palestinianism wants to destroy a country. There could have been a Palestinian state, 1948, 1967, 2000, 2001. They turned it down because they don't want a Palestinian state living next to a Jewish state. They just want there not to be a Jewish state.
1: No, that's right.
2: That's the essence of Palestinianism. It's the worst human rights issue in the world today, and it's one of the most popular, and I can't understand why decent people support the attack on Israel's right to exist.
1: The book is Why I Quit the Dems and So Should You by Alan Dershowitz. You can just get it on Amazon.com. It'll be delivered to your door tomorrow. I strongly encourage you to get it. It's right off the presses. Alan, it's an honor to be your friend, and I cannot thank you enough. Keep it up, and God bless you, brother.
2: I will keep it up, and I will keep it up by thinking about you and just always, always fight for justice. You do a great job, and I appreciate our friendship that goes back a long time.
1: Amen. Likewise, you take care of yourself. Rich, what am I doing? I'm sorry. Okay. You know, folks, routine expenses have many families trying to find alternative ways to keep up with expenses. Many of you have credit cards. You've been, you know, increasing the balance on those. The Biden days have been horrendous, and we still try to pay that down and you still have high interest, double-digit interest on those, it creates high interest debt. 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

0: I want to remind you, Alan Dershowitz's book is absolutely outstanding. It's called Why I Quit the Dems, and So Should You. You can get it on Amazon.com. I encourage you to get it, read it, share it with independents and Democrats or weak Republicans, friends, family members, social circles, whatever it is. It's a very convincing book. It'll make it much easier for you to help us win this election, and I want to encourage you to do it. You don't have to be Jewish to read it, obviously. It affects Christians. We talk about this Judeo-Christian value system. You know, real believers in Judaism and Christianity understand the remarkable and unique relationship between Jews and Christians. It just is, and that's the way God wanted it. And I have posted something from Pastor John Heggie. It's now gone viral all over the Internet. It's very, very important. A sermon that he was giving in part about exactly what I'm mentioning here. I've been telling you for a long time that Pure Talk is the best wireless company out there, bar none. 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Again, 250, say Mark Levin. We salute all the heroes out there. I want to thank you all. Get that book from Dershowitz. You're going to like it. And God bless.
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5: They will appeal. I'm Lisa Lacera, Fox News. That's the promise from the defense attorney for Caleb Flynn, the one-time American Idol contestant found guilty of murdering his wife.
6: Flynn, a former American Idol contestant, had pleaded not guilty to charges that he fatally shot his wife Ashley at their Tip City home in February and staged the scene to look like a home invasion.
7: Today's verdict brings justice and accountability for Ashley's death, and our family is deeply grateful to everyone who helped bring us to this moment.
6: Prosecutor Paul Watkins reading a statement from Ashley's family. A sentencing hearing is set for October 5th.
5: Fox's Christian Goodwin. President Trump says he and big tech leaders have signed a voluntary agreement that will include internal and external reviews of artificial intelligence. Part of the agreement calls for regular meetings about safety standards. And the president says the tech leaders will work with local communities to build AI data centers.
8: Following a roughly two-hour meeting with top AI company executives, President Trump says there was a lot of commonality in the room.
9: They're going to work with local communities for the data centers in particular.
8: The president says AI firms will work to make local communities happy.
9: That might be supplying oil and gas. It might be supplying education. It may be helping teachers along financially, helping people along financially.
8: Data centers have emerged as a contentious issue for local and state lawmakers around the country. President Trump says communities housing data centers will benefit, and those rejecting them will lose.
5: Fox's Jared Halpern at the White House. The sister of North Korean leader Kim Jong-un is rejecting findings from South Korea that the North likely planted the landmines that injured three South Korean soldiers last week, and she threatened to retaliate if the South fires at North Korean troops conducting border fortification work. 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
11: That heat's going to be out there for one more day.
10: Temperatures being 30 degrees above average.
1: 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Just click listen, then swipe right and hear the latest news updates on your time. 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
5: Following months of tension with some Jewish leaders, New York City Mayor Zoran Mamdani has released his plan to combat anti-Semitism.
12: Mayor Zoran Mamdani's 35-page report lays out his blueprint to fight rising anti-Semitism, as some accuse him of adding to the problem. $26 million has been allocated to fight all forms of hate, and the mayor's office to combat anti-Semitism will weigh in on how to use it. The plan includes increased funding for synagogues, adding more Jewish history into public school education, and a pledge to highlight important Jewish cultural and religious sites. It does not address discussion of the Israeli-Palestinian conflict. Mamdani is a longtime critic of Israel. In August, a group of rabbis called on him to pay more attention to the effects his words have on the city, which has the largest Jewish population outside Israel. In New York City, Tanya J. Powers, Fox News.
5: There were fewer available jobs in late summer, as measured by the job openings and labor turnover report.
13: Job openings declined slightly on the last business day of August, slipping under 7.1 million to 7.079 million, fewer than estimated by economists. The Labor Department says hires changed little at 5.2 million, total separations at 5.1 million. Separations decreased in state and local government education. The Labor Department releases the monthly employment report on Friday. It's expected to reveal 95,000 jobs added in September, down from a rebound in August, and economists believe the unemployment rate remained at 4.1%. Ginny Coselda, Fox News.
5: Americans' confidence in the economy sank to the lowest level in more than a decade this month as prices remain high and wages stagnate. The Conference Board says its consumer confidence index tumbled 6.7 points to 81.9 in September, down from 88.6 in August. I'm Lisa Lacera. This is Fox News.
14: Mostly cloudy skies this evening with rain showers developing. Highs today in the low 70s with south winds of 10 to 15 miles per hour. Tonight, mostly cloudy with rain continuing, then tapering off into early Wednesday morning. Our low temperature down to 59 with a south-southwest wind of 10 to 15. For Wednesday, mostly cloudy with a few light showers possible, mainly south of Marathon County. High temperature near 70 with a southwest wind of 10 miles per hour. Wednesday night, cloudy with rain possible in the far south, south of Stevens Point. Low temperature 58. Thursday, cloudy with rain possible in the far south again, decreasing clouds towards the later afternoon for the rest of us. A high temperature 66. Friday, partly to mostly sunny and seasonal, high 64. Saturday, partly to mostly cloudy, a chance of scattered light showers, high 63. I'm 9 Storm Track meteorologist Jackson Garlock on AM 550, FM 99.9, WSAU.
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16: Great radio stations across the land, along with CJ, who's in for Sam. And Polo, it is the Joe Pags Show. Thanks. Appreciate you stopping by. There's a lot going on. Big interview with the former Pentagon AI chief. His name is Mark Beal. And they talk about AI. Is AI planning to kill us in 10 years? Or start to kill us? Is there really a 10% chance it can do that in 10 years. Why is one side of the aisle, the left, claiming that it is on track to do that, so you should regulate our own industries, which doesn't make any sense? Can you imagine owning a business and saying, government, please come in and regulate me? That whole thing's very weird to me. So ask Mark Beal about that, and then some. There's a big AI CEO summit today in Washington, D.C., and yes, Elon Musk was there. Yes, the guy from Anthropic was there. Yes, all the big ones were there, and they talked with President Trump, and they came out all like whistling Dixie. So I'll have some sound bites on that coming up for you. Make sure that you stick around for that. We also have Jack Pozobic on the program. Big two-parter with Jack Pozobic. Jack is a great voice, a young voice, a guy that knew Charlie Kirk very well. He's a guy who's calling out the DSA. If you're there in Michigan and you think for some reason the DSA makes sense, Abdul El-Sayed makes sense to you over Mike Rogers. You gotta see, you gotta hear what Jack Pozobic has to say. If you're somebody who's in Maryland who thinks Wes Moore is the guy, you gotta hear what Jack Pozobic has to say. If you're here in Texas, and you think Tallarico's the guy, you're gonna have to stick around for Jack Pozobic. And let me put this out there for my Texans. We're based in San Antonio at KTSA, incredible radio station, and we've been here in this market 21 years. I know Texas very well now. And there's no way you're falling for the okey-doke, right? This James Tallarico pretending he's a Christian and saying the most unchristian things. And I posted about that, I don't know, yesterday. I jumped into somebody's post who posted something dumb that Tallarico is better than Paxton. And I said, look, he's a fake Christian. He has said things that aren't anywhere near Christianity. Well, he's a better Christian than Paxton. Let me disabuse you of that nonsense. Let me be very direct and very clear. Ken Paxton isn't running on his religion. He should be, and he is, running on his record as Attorney General, which is sterling. It's the best in the country. James Tallarico is running as a Christian. Vote for me because I'm the better Christian. This isn't a race to see whose religion or religious following is better. We don't know exactly the inner workings of Ken Paxton and his religion. We do know this. James Tallarico thinks that God is non-binary. We know that he thinks, as a Christian, there are six genders. We know that he thinks, as a Christian, this is him putting it out there, not me, that the conception of Jesus within Mary proves that Christians support abortion. I can't make it up. His so-called Presbyterian church, and by the way, if you're a Presbyterian pastor, get a hold of me. I'd like to know how it is that he's part of the Presbyterian church that I thought was Protestant, but still believe, you know, the triune God and Jesus Christ is God and all that. I want to know why this guy's Presbyterian church, the so-called pastor there, said, well, it's not really a church about religion. And he's got to change what he's saying for now until he gets in. Then he can go back to the stuff about trans kids and so on. So don't get all, you know, mixed up in the mud. If Ken Paxton walked out and said, I'm the best Christian on the planet, I'd call him out. He's not saying that. What he's saying is, look at my track record as the Attorney General. He has been unbelievable as an Attorney General for the state of Texas. James Tallarico is offering nothing other than this radicalized fake Christianity that he thinks is going to make Christians vote for him. And by the polls, for some reason, women and young people think that he's the stuff. He's not. He's not. You're a fool if you think that somehow James Tallarico is anywhere near as good for the state of Texas as Ken Paxton is. And guess what? I don't know James Tallarico's personal life. I don't want to know it. I don't know much about Ken Paxton's personal life except what people have said. I don't need to know about it. What I need to know is, what has Tallarico done in the state legislature? He's been a fool. And he's been a naysayer in anything that's constitutional, anything that's lower taxes, anything that's about school choice. He's against anything that you and I want. Yet for some reason he talks like Obama and you think that he somehow is better than Paxton. Stop it. Just stop it. That's just dumb. When it comes to Michigan, you've got to be kidding me. Abdul Rahman Muhammad El Sayed is a guy who has said things like, yeah, you know, we certainly feel for the 2,900 that were killed in 9/11. What about the 3 million killed in the Middle East? Makes some weird false equivalency that you can't even back up with real numbers, but that's the kind of guy he is. We break all that down with Jack Pozovic. Pozovic has got his finger on the pulse of the DSA candidates, on people like Omar and Rashida Tlaib and Delia Rodriguez, or Ramirez, I should say, out of Illinois, who thinks Guatemala is her first priority, literally. We'll get into that with Pozovic coming up. I do want to give you the update on what's going on with the so-called media ban that really isn't. These three dumb entities, these fake news entities, banned from being in the Oval Office and banned from being on Air Force One. Well, the ACLU, that really isn't looking out for civil liberties at all, unless they're far leftist civil liberties, again, is on the case. This is from ACLUDC.org, so you know it's got to be fake. ACLU to federal court, White House banning of CNN, MS Now, and Politico is unconstitutional retaliation. The White House is the people's house, not the president's private golf club, they say. Let me throw this in there again. There are tens of thousands, if not millions, of people who call themselves journalists or the press in this country. Are they all allowed to go onto the White House grounds, into the White House, into the Oval Office, anytime they want? It's either a yes or a no, or you have to have a pass, you have to have been vetted, and you have to not be, I mean, can somebody from the Nazi times say, I'm the press, therefore I get to be in the White House? Can somebody from the KKK Gazette get access? Can somebody from the Black Panthers, you know, monthly, are they just gained access? Of course not. That's stupid. That would be really stupid. But we're not that dumb. Story goes on to say the American Civil Liberties Union and the ACLU of District of Columbia today filed an amicus brief in support of CNN, MS Now, and Politico in their lawsuit against the Trump administration over the revocation of the reporter's White House press credentials. The brief filed by the ACLU and ACLU DC warns that retaliation against the press is a tactic that belongs to a society much different and more oppressive than our own. The brief supports of the media companies claim that the White House violated the First Amendment when it restricted their access to official events because Donald Trump has been unhappy with their coverage. The brief argues listen, this is exactly what Megyn Kelly said on my program last week. Megyn said, I think he was probably scot-free until he said it's because of how you report about the White House and about me. I mean, seriously. All the president had to do was not say why he's doing it. CNN, Politico, MS Now, you lose your press credential. Take care. We now have an opening for others. Why are you doing that? That felt like it. This is retaliation? No. Nope. That's how you handle it. It reminds me of when my dad and I went and looked at a car. My dad's been gone since 2010, so this is a long time ago, maybe 20 years ago. It was an IROC, an 88 IROC Z. They were asking like $1,000 for it because the engine was blown, they thought. We went there, looked at it, started it up, tick, tick, tick, tick, tick, tick, the engine's ticking. We got him talked down to $400. And we couldn't drive it out of there because it had an engine problem. And my dad, for some reason, goes, oh, that's just a lifter tick. That's not a rod knock. That's an easy fix. You know what I mean, CJ? You know what I'm saying?
17: Yep.
16: What do you think the people selling it said?
17: They were going to take more than 400, I'm guessing.
16: That might be that, or they're not going to even sell it to us.
17: Yeah.
16: So Grandpa blows the deal. I'm like, what are you doing? I mean, they thought the engine was blown. They were ready to sell it for 400 bucks, but then he said something. And you might be saying in the listening audience, oh, come on, he was being honest, blah, blah, blah. No, it's not that. The people were convinced they were ready to sell the car. We went in to get the best deal we could. We never said there was a rod knock. We never said the engine was blown. They said that. So why spoil the deal? And then, of course, the people said, because they accepted our offer of 400, just didn't have an honest rate then. Then the people said, yeah, we're just going to keep it. Well, no, we shook hands. You accepted our offer. Yeah, no, we're just going to fix it now. But wait a second. We had a deal. And then they actually, you're not going to believe this. Well, you are, because it was a long time ago. We're going to call the email police if you keep emailing us. Who's the email police? Who the beep is the email police? My point is simple. You wanted to have something done. You wanted something to change. You wanted to make a purchase. I mean, I'll give you another potentially real-world situation. You walk into a thrift shop. They've got a painting on the wall. They want 25 cents for it. You know that it's a Picasso. And you know it's probably worth $3 million. If the thrift store is happy to get the 25 cents, and it gives them wall space back, and you're happy to buy it for 25 cents, why would you ever say, I think that's worth $2 million? I'm not sure I understand. Now, you might be saying, because that's honesty. You should be honest. No, it was dishonest to accept our deal and then renege on the deal. The president should have kept his mouth shut when it came to kicking out MS Now, CNN, and Politico. I agree with him kicking them out. But why say it's because I don't like how you report on me? Why say it's because of all the negative reporting? Why not just do it and then get what the result was that you wanted? Does that make sense? You think I'm off base here? 888-941-PAGS. 888-941-7247. JoePags.com. Scroll down. Click on contact. Because they're probably going to win in court now. I want you to understand, in the D.C. court system, because they're using the word retaliation, and because they've got audio and video of him saying it's because of how you report about me and about this White House, they're probably going to win now. You get that, right? 888-941-PAGS, 888-941-7247, JoePags.com. Bottom of the hour is going to be Mark Beal about AI, about the AI summit at the White House today. You're not going to want to miss that. I know you don't like AI. I know that his AI doesn't affect you. Yes, it does. It does, because now when you're calling to get customer service, you're probably dealing with AI. Now there's an America.gov, which is a site run by AI. You're going to want to hear this. You're going to want to stick around for it. Meantime, I've got to tell you about Incogni. You've probably heard these stories already. Think about this. Authorities say a Kentucky officer ran the same two license plates 2,000 times. They belonged to the mother of his child. She had an order of protection against him. He didn't have to have... He typed in a plate into a computer. One of 120,000 cameras are watching that. The Washington Post found at least 50 more. Most were watching women. Audit logs show a police chief ran 600 searches on two plates. The plate in his ex-wife's car and her teenage daughter's car. Here's what nobody says. A plate tells you what she drives. It doesn't tell you where she sleeps. 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Do it now. We're back after this.
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1: The thing that we can have an impact on the most is the November 3rd election. 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
2: Glad to have you. Thanks. I appreciate you stopping by. Lots going on, lots to get to. It's the Joe Pag Show for your Tuesday. Big interview at the bottom of the hour. Mark Beal, he's an AI expert. The guy used to be the AI chief over at the Pentagon, which is awesome. AI executives got together today at the White House with President Trump. We'll have some sound bites coming up. Your thoughts about President Trump, maybe, just maybe, biting his tongue a little bit when it comes to CNN, MS Now, and Politico. Had he not said, because of all your bad reporting, because of all your fake news, because of all that issue, that's why you can't be here. If he just doesn't say that part, he just takes away their passes, they're done. They have no case. Now they get to call it retaliation. 888-941-PAGS, 888-941-7247, joepags.com. I get it. I know my audience ranges from 18 up till 80, even 90 sometimes, even 100. I get it. A lot of you don't care about AI, but I'm here to tell you it's part of your life already and going to be a bigger part of your life in the next 10 years. You probably should pay attention. The AI chiefs, the CEOs, those running the companies got together at the White House today.
3: Sorry, question was about
4: age of abundance. What's the future? Because people looking at this will be worried, particularly laptop jobs.
2: Okay, again, it's something about taking away jobs. If AI gets even better, Elon Musk might be answering it. Who knows? Because God knows in 2026, with all the AI that we have, you still can't hear the freaking questions on the microphone.
4: What are they going to do in the future?
3: Well, I think it is worth highlighting the positive benefits of AI.
2: This is Elon Musk speaking.
3: Super intelligence.
2: Oh, we're not calling artificial intelligence anymore? We changed it to SI? Super intelligence? I did not know that.
3: I think by far the most likely outcome is an age of abundance, where we don't have just universal basic income, we have universal high income. People speak about the medical benefits. I think but maybe it's worth talking a bit more about that. When you have robots and you have super intelligence, it means that everyone in the world can have better medical care than anyone here, including me. And
4: not if they haven't got a job.
3: Well, jobs are going to change. Jobs have always changed.
2: He gives an answer about what benefit AI, or another calling it SI, would have. And then she wants to go back to job. What about jobs? It's not an invalid question, but it's always a tone of negativity. She sounds like she's got a British accent, probably the BBC or something stupid like that.
3: Being a computer used to be a job. It used to be buildings full of people doing calculations. Digital computers do those tasks. And I don't think anyone is pining to go back and do calculations all day to do bank interest rates, which is what they used to do. So I think we'll see an evolution of roles, and as the president has mentioned, it's not as though unemployment has increased. In fact, there's a tremendous demand for people. So I think the most likely outcome, and it's probably worth looking at the most likely outcome, is one which is incredibly beneficial, and it's a future that if you could look into the future, it is a future you would want.
5: Elon and I sat with President Xi the other day, and he will take every data center that we don't want. Do you agree with that?
3: Yes.
5: He's done. He would love to have every single one, because you know why? They're smart. They want every data center. They want it because that's great for China. Well, it's great for us, and we're leading by a lot, and we're going to keep it that way. It's going to be very, very safe, and there's a self-policing, and there's also a group policing, and it's going to be great.
2: It's going to be great. You know, it's funny, CJ, you were asking during that, are they friends again? You didn't know that?
6: No, I don't know. I don't pay close attention to that.
2: On again, off again, besties. Yes, Elon Musk and President Trump get along again. And in a couple of weeks, they probably won't. But right now, I'm glad that they're on the same side when it comes to AI or SI, super intelligence. All right, here's another soundbite from the same summit.
3: Wouldn't that be wonderful?

0: I think I'm going to show.
1: Nah, it's actually, that's half of the first bite. So they actually uploaded the bite in two different versions. Okay, here's another one.
2: He says it's okay, be careful.
0: Slow down the AI. So I just want to hear from you after this big summit.
1: In this shot, by the way, are all these executives, and now Mike Johnson's there, the Speaker of the House, interestingly.
0: Where you are today.
3: Look, I mean, I will say what I've always said.
1: This is the boss at Anthropic that runs ChatGPT.
3: Which is that AI has incredible benefits. I've talked about the medical benefits of the technology. As the president has said, you know, whoever wins AI wins. I think that's very important. But I think the technology has very real risks. And, you know, the mechanism, how we address those risks, is still under discussion. But we all need to work. We all need to work together.
1: Pardon me, Claude is theirs.
3: To make sure that we can win, and we can win safely. If we do this right, we work with the president and everyone here, we can win safely.
1: Oh, my goodness. Yeah, you're just dumb.
4: Do you think
5: self policing
4: is enough?
5: Hold it. CNN fake news.
1: He can't help himself.
4: Do you think that self policing is enough?
5: The worst. Look, Dario has been fantastic. We had dinner the other night, and he agrees with everyone. I mean, we all agree. Mark had a view that was, I thought, really right down the middle. Mark, you want to discuss what you thought?
6: Sure. I mean, I can kind of summarize what I think we all
1: signed. Yeah, we need Mark Zuckerberg to summarize anything. He's the Facebook guy. Yeah, Anthropic is Claude. I haven't tried Claude yet. People say that I should, that it's actually pretty good. When we come back, Mark Beal, the former Pentagon AI guy, he's going to give you some more insight on why it's important to beat China. Keep it here.
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8: I'm Mike Leitchner of WSAU News. The man accused of killing three females and running from police for more than a week in early 2025 remains on track for a jury trial in December. Virgil Thu was in a Juneau County courtroom today where a judge confirmed a pool of 150 potential jurors will be narrowed to a panel of 12 with three alternates when the trial begins Tuesday, December 1st. The trial is scheduled to wrap by Friday, December 11th. The 49-year-old is accused of killing 33-year-old Elizabeth Kolba and two girls, ages 12 and 13, in their home, then locking their bodies in a bedroom and running from police for more than a week. Charges against Thu include intentional homicide, which could land him in prison for the rest of his life. And time to adjust those Packers magnet schedules. The NFL has announced that Green Bay's Week 5 game against Chicago will now kick off at noon Central instead of 3:25.
9: Come on, Liam, let's go! Get open! Come on, go for it! Wake up! 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Oh, come on, use your head! 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
16: Mostly cloudy skies this evening with rain showers developing. Highs today in the low 70s with south winds of 10 to 15 miles per hour. Tonight mostly cloudy with rain continuing, then tapering off into early Wednesday morning. Our low temperature down to 59 with a south-southwest wind of 10 to 15. For Wednesday, mostly cloudy with a few light showers possible, mainly south of Marathon County. High temperature near 70 with a southwest wind of 10 miles per hour. Wednesday night, cloudy with rain possible in the far south, south of Stevens Point. Low temperature 58. Thursday, cloudy with rain possible in the far south again, decreasing clouds towards the later afternoon for the rest of us. A high temperature 66. Friday, partly to mostly sunny and seasonal, high 64. Saturday, partly to mostly cloudy, a chance of scattered light showers, high 63. I'm 9 Storm Track meteorologist Jackson Garlock on AM 550, FM 99.9, WSAU.
1: Within a decade, AI might turn on human beings. I'm not saying that. That's some former pinhead that worked at an AI company. He says within 10 years, there's a 10% chance AI is going to turn on us. And it became very political. Suddenly the left is jumping on this. Yeah, AI, and Donald Trump's not protecting you. And then Trump goes out on Truth Social and says, don't worry about it. We've got to beat China, and AI is not going to turn on us. I have no idea what the answer is. I think I know, but Mark Beal is the president, AI Policy Network, former Pentagon AI Policy Director. Good to see you, Mark. How are you?
17: Joe, nice to see you.
1: Is AI looking to kill us in 10 years?
17: Yeah, it's kind of the war on the streets broken through in the public consciousness, you know.
1: Right.
17: Clearly a lot to untangle there. You know, if you kind of dive into the world of the frontier AI companies from Elon Musk to Dario Amodei to Sam Altman, this idea has been percolating around for quite some time. It even goes back to guys like Alan Turing, where the thesis was if you were to build a machine that's smarter than humans are, well, then that might pose some questions. Now,
1: right.
17: I don't necessarily think we're going to have the Terminators marching down Fifth Avenue tomorrow.
1: I hope not.
17: But I do think we're seeing some alarming behavior of some of these models, and I think the president's right. Like, if you guys are building dangerous stuff, you just got to stop doing it. And, of course, we have to think about the China piece and the race dynamics and all of these things. But at the end of the day, America will win if we beat China and we keep these AIs under our control. And that's really what the conversation.
1: You know why it's so weird to a guy like me and to my audience? It's very simple. When an AI company is saying, please, government, regulate us. There's something wrong there. And again, the allegation is Trump refuses to regulate our companies. It sounds to me, though, if you dig into a little bit more, and correct me if I'm wrong, the AI companies just don't want to have any liability. So it's if the government regulates us, then all of the onus is off of us. If something goes rogue or goes wrong, it's on the government. Am I reading that right?
17: I think that's a legitimate assessment of the situation. I think clearly, you know, if your software is roaming around the internet committing felonies, and a logical person might say, well, you are going to be criminally liable for that behavior. Now,
1: right.
17: Thank goodness, so far as we know, there hasn't been anything catastrophic that's happened. And I think sometimes the companies are, you know, they're caught in this ferocious race dynamic. At least that's their talking point, where they have to continue scaling, continue being more and more powerful. Their business models are not great. They're making tremendous amounts of investments, and they're making a lot of money, but that money, that the revenue coming in is not as much as they're investing. And so they're always racing to kind of stay ahead and racing for market share. And that's why I think the companies themselves are saying, hey, if we could have some rules of the road, that's going to help us, you know, sort of go fast but also go safe. And I think that's the recipe for how America can win. I don't necessarily think that – I don't take a very cynical approach about some of this. I think a lot of these guys are just living a bubble, and they kind of drank the Kool-Aid. They believe that they're basically trying to build this machine god.
1: Right.
17: And I think a lot of other people are looking at it like, this is just software. What are you guys doing? Just control this stuff. And I think we got to get to the bottom of this. And I'm welcoming the national conversation right now. It's really, really important. And by the way, we cannot let, some of the most important questions about technology governance in the future of the United States devolve into a partisan food fight where we're just lobbing rounds back and forth at each other. We really need to come together as Americans to sort this one out.
1: Well, unfortunately, that's what's happening because the midterm is so close, like 35 days away. It's Mark Beal. Go to theaipn.org, theaipn.org. Find out more about what he does. You mentioned something there that grabbed my attention. Is AI committing felonies right now online?
17: I mean, by any definition, if a human being had done what some of those AI agents were doing, then they would be charged under the Computer Fraud Act, and they would be, in jail and being prosecuted by the Department of Justice right now.
1: And what is it? Is it hacking?
17: Hacking, yeah. Unlawfully breaking into another person's information system and then trying to exfiltrate their data.
1: Are you concerned at all about flock cameras? It sounds like a far shot from what we're talking about. But if AI can go rogue and AI can jump around and do what it wants to do, we know that there are human beings like law enforcement officers, only a few of them, tracking women to the tune of 600 different times and making sure their ex-wife is this, that, and the other. And I mean, it's already being misused by some human beings. Can AI gain access to what flock cameras see and misuse that as well?
17: Today, I'm not sure that's necessarily something that's like a today problem.
1: Okay.
17: The problem with this stuff, Joe, is because it's moving so fast, all of these conversations are going to feel really early until they're too late.
1: Right.
17: And so I think you can imagine, look, these AI systems that are broadly superhuman in hacking, they were easily able to break out of these containers, and maybe they were misconfigured, and there's lots of problems on the oversight that the companies were doing. But again, these are systems that can break into your bank account. And it's not unreasonable to conclude that sometime in the near future, that AI system could break into your Tesla. It could take over your Tesla. It could take over your flock camera. It can do a lot of kinds of nefarious things, especially as we have more robots kind of coming online and
1: right. These
17: AI is going to get access to the physical world. It's not an unreasonable concern for people to say, wait a minute, how are you going to stop? How are you going to keep these things in the box and doing what they're supposed to do? At the end of the day, this is an unsolved science problem. How these systems are made, they're like mysterious black boxes where people pour in a bunch of math and a bunch of data and a bunch of computational resources, and out pops this gigantic, inscrutable array of fractional numbers. And
1: yeah.
17: You can't break these things open and reason about how they work. So there's no E=mc² that sort of elegantly describes the capabilities. And so we're just kind of figuring this out as we go. And this is kind of the core of the dilemma. How do you control these things? How do you understand what they're going to do in advance? And no one knows how to do that yet.
1: It's Mark Beal, President, AI Policy Network. Again, theaipn.org. Go and check out what he does. All the titans today, all the bigwigs, all the CEOs, everybody met with President Trump today. What do you think the discussion was? What do you think there are two pushes going on? One, let's regulate and slow down. The other one, full steam ahead. Is that what's going on?
17: I hope the conversation was, how do we go full steam ahead, and how do we go full steam ahead on the safety side?
1: Okay.
17: I don't think the United States necessarily has too much of a choice to slow down on its own, and especially because it's got our competitors right around the corner. And I do believe that the United States, our leadership in AI is going to be critical for the 21st century. And so the president's right. America has to be first in this endeavor. And at the same time, I also think that there's some real dangers. And so I think the conversation at the White House today was, how do you maximally promote innovation? How do you maximally promote safety? How these two things come together? Because at the end of the day, safety is the thing that makes these capabilities useful.
1: Yeah.
17: It's instructive to think about back in the day before there was a ChatGPT. Some engineers at OpenAI figured out something called reinforcement learning through human feedback. And this was like the first safety breakthrough that allowed ChatGPT to go from an interesting chatbot to like a commercial product making billions of dollars.
1: Yeah.
17: So I think we got to move past the safety versus innovation thing, and we got to see them as the same piece, and we have to accelerate both of them.
1: You know, it's interesting, Mark, and you just hit on this, and maybe you can dive into it a little bit deeper. If China and we, the U.S., if we didn't have this Cold War over AI, we might be able to be at a more decent pace and be more careful. We have to be a little less careful, because if we're not, DeepSeek takes over, or the AI win goes to China, then we're all at the behest of China. Is that really what it is? If this war weren't going on over who's going to dominate AI into the 21st century, then we probably could be more methodical about it?
17: I think I believe that to be the case.
1: Okay.
17: And I think the good news for us is that we have some levers in the policy toolkit that will allow us to extend our lead and kind of like take some more time on some of these safety questions. And I think under President Trump's leadership, American lead has accelerated. One thing that we could do more of if we wanted to is think about how China accesses our most advanced AI computing hardware. These are the engines of the AI race, and if the Chinese were not able to access them as much as they are, that's going to increase our lead quite substantially. And it's going to give us some breathing room to work through these things. The other thing I would mention, Joe, is important. Like, there's actually two races going on here. The first race is a race that we all kind of know. It's about commercial and military competitiveness. This is really about capability diffusion, capturing market share around the world, ensuring as users around the world are using these systems that they're using them in accordance with American values, so things like liberty are at the center of the conversation as much as they can be. But at the same time, there's this other race toward like very powerful AI systems. And that's a race almost of humanity against time. And I don't mean to be dramatic about that. I'm saying we're at a place where we can't, it's hard to see into the future and know what the end point of this stuff is going to be. And so we as Americans, we're adventurers, we're explorers. We want to do the bold thing. We want to win. And we're going to do that with AI. At the same time, we have to figure out what kind of seatbelts do we need for this race? How are we going to make this rocket safe? So we don't have any inadvertent accidents that kind of bring the whole thing crashing down.
1: I don't trust China as far as I can throw it. Obviously, I don't think we should. They steal our intellectual property all the time. They have no problem just reproducing stuff over there and acting like, you know, they don't have to worry about Rolex or Gucci or any of this stuff. They also lie about their population numbers. They lie about the cleanliness of their air. They lie almost at every turn. I don't hate Chinese people. I adopted a baby from China. All that said, China is not going to tell us the truth. Are we to believe that they only spent $5 million on DeepSeek and it suddenly was a competitor for ChatGPT after billions were spent here, or did they make that up?
17: Yeah, I wouldn't trust that number, Joe. I mean, look, I think you know the messaging coming out of the Communist Party and some of their industry actors. You know, if you understand their incentives, you understand kind of why they're saying this. Now, the DeepSeek also was an incredible breakthrough. They basically stole American model outputs and then used those outputs to train their model, a process called distillation. I would argue that's intellectual property theft.
1: Yes.
17: But there was obviously some very real mathematics. They don't care. But at the same time, what's not, they have talented engineers and talented mathematicians, and the advances they made on DeepSeek and other capabilities are actually quite extraordinary. So it's not like they're just completely stealing from us. They have their own innovation ecosystem. But at the end of the day, we're dealing with the Communist Party of China. And, you know, I think President Reagan had the best approach for this, trust but verify. And I think that's the only thing we can do. We can't trust these guys.
1: Well, if we're going to have some sort of an AI deal with China, and I know that the president spoke with President Xi about that last week in Washington. I mean, at the end of the day, we can't trust them with our intellectual property. Why can we trust them on safety? So how do you trust but verify on their technology that we don't have access to? How does that work?
17: Well, I think it's going to be a long conversation, and you know, and it's unclear where the endpoint again will go. And one potential future scenario, I could see a world in which AIs are becoming so powerful that they're almost like nuclear weapons. And then you have like almost like a nuclear weapon-like proliferation regime with all the kind of physical and software-based verification metrics and inspectors. I think that's a little premature right now. I think what the United States and China can do today is just talk about whether or not, you know, if a Chinese model escapes containment and breaches an American company or attacks an American government website or an American AI does the same thing in China. Do we have the right coordination channels? Do we can tell each other, hey, we didn't mean to do that, and we got to kind of pump brakes a little bit so we don't let this AI incident stuff, like, you know, escalate into some conflict that we didn't intend to get into. So I think there's things we can do now that don't require a lot of trust, but that can set us up for success in the future depending on how the technology ends up evolving.
1: It's Mark Beal, President, AI Policy Network. Go to theaipn.org, find out what he does. You mentioned nuclear proliferation. Let's talk about that a little bit. We know that we were told Grok is what directed all the trajectories and the targeting in Iran early on to take out the leadership, to take out the Ayatollah, and so on. I mean, they were bragging. Grok did this. I mean, it was easy to direct our weapon systems once we told Grok what we wanted to do. I mean, I have a fear of Grok or a ChatGPT or Gemini or anybody getting access to our nuclear codes. Could that happen?
17: I mean, that's got to be a red line. Look, we don't again, the situation today we're finding ourselves in is these very powerful AI systems are escaping human control and doing things that the users did not intend. And by the way, no one's talking about these things being sentient or conscious or something like that. They're just hyper-competent optimizers, and they're trying to achieve a task. But if you can't reliably box these things in, the last thing you're going to want to do is turn these things loose on classified networks and give them access to the cruise missiles. You don't give schizophrenics access to machine guns. It's just it's a basic thing. You need the right amount of safeguards. And I think it's appreciably really, really great that the U.S. military is leaning into this technology. And, you know, the strike packages and the processing times for all these things are dramatically accelerating. And we also got to do the safety piece, right? Because the last thing we want to have is a weapon system go errant and hit a target that we didn't intend.
1: Right.
17: So I think any reasonable person is going to say, look, yeah, we got to use this technology, we got to win, and we got to do it safely. It's like sort of the obvious thing.
1: Let me ask you about something self-serving that I do think the viewers and the listeners are going to get something out of. Why can't we figure out with AI now at right there on my fingertips? I've got 10 different AIs if I want them. Why can't we figure out the algorithm on X or IG or on YouTube specifically? I mean, honest to God, you have no idea. Google won't tell you how YouTube works. Meta won't really tell you how Instagram or Facebook work. They just, like, I posted a video yesterday, went nuts. It's a 4x outlier. And then the day before, I posted a video that should have gone nuts, and it barely got 2,000 views. Is there a reason why AI can't assist us better? Is Google that good at hiding how it does it? Because nobody on the planet, maybe Mr. Beast knows, but nobody on the planet has any understanding of how these social media algorithms work. Can AI help us understand that better?
17: I mean, sometimes the AI algorithms are the ones causing some of the problems. And the reality is, and sometimes the companies themselves don't really understand how this works. I mean, again, these things are being fed millions and billions sometimes of data points.
1: Yeah.
17: And it's finding patterns in this data that it can't explain to a person. So when you post a video online, it has some random feature that allows it to go viral or people like it, and then that gets reinforced. And so the whole problem with AI is that it's opaque to the user. We can't break these things open and reason about how they work on the inside.
1: Right.
17: You know, guys like Elon Musk, and he's open sourced a lot of the X algorithm and software just to try to be as transparent as possible. But we're at a point now where the scale is so vast that our simple, you know, meat and flesh bones bodies can't, you know, brands can't necessarily process all the things that the machines can. And it's a lot, and there's a really great example of this, Joe. So when the Hugging Face situation, this is the situation which those OpenAI agents like broke out and attacked that company.
1: Yes.
17: The scale of that was so huge that the researchers doing the investigation were relying upon AIs to do the investigatory work for them because there was so much information they couldn't process it in time. This tells you about something where the future is going in terms of like the amount of scale and data that's available to the AIs that we can't process. There's going to be a lot that's going to be opaque to the human being, and we got to get our arms around figuring that piece out. And otherwise, we might lose control, not in the way like the Terminator would take over, but we're just not going to know how our society works. In fact, we already don't. As you point out with social media.
1: You know, it's interesting because if I say, hey, Mark, let's go play basketball, and you said, I've never played basketball before, how does it work? And I tell you 2 points from here, 3 points from there, you get so many fouls, you get this much time on the court, you got to win by two, and then you're like, okay, yeah, let's go play that game. It sounds interesting. If I say, let's go post some videos on YouTube, nobody at Google wants to say, okay, here's how you get success. Because Google wants my success. Think about it. The more my viewers are there, the more they see the ads, the more money Google makes. So why would they make it so opaque, as you say? Why would they make it so hard to understand for a human brain when they actually benefit from us understanding it better?
17: It's a great question, Joe. I mean, in the basketball analogy, you know, there's rules. Human beings wrote those rules. Everyone can understand those rules. Everybody can operate within those rules. But with the AIs, it's a misconception, but it's important to know, for the listeners to know, that a human being humans are not building the AIs. The AIs are like being grown in a petri dish.
1: Oh, wow.
17: And no one knows how they work. So, like, they can't explain to you how the rules are because they simply don't know them in the first place. And so that's why you're seeing a lot of interesting movement coming out of this administration, actually, from your Justice Department, from the Federal Trade Commission, basically saying, if you guys don't know how your products work, you may think about twice before you put them out on the internet for everyone to use. Otherwise, you're going to be looking, the Justice Department is going to be looking into your business.
1: That's a great point. It's like a petri dish. It's like you're planting seeds and we'll see what grows. That's a very, very interesting way to look at it. Because, again, if we all knew the rules of the game, we'd have a lot more successes. Mark, I appreciate the knowledge and the time today. Let's do this again very soon. He's the president, AI Policy Network, former Pentagon AI Policy Director, theaipn.org. Go and check him out there. Just give me a final word to those who are afraid of AI. Should they be right now?
17: Look, we're the United States of America. We are going to figure this out. This is the next great frontier. I believe I'm optimistic. I think AI can bring a tremendous amount of benefit for our people in terms of growth and prosperity and technological breakthroughs. And as powerful as the AIs are going to get do positive things, they're going to have corresponding negative things that they can do. And if we're going to be smart about it, we're going to like just deal with these threats head on, not pretend like they don't exist, and we're going to figure this out because that's what Americans do.
1: Amazing stuff, Mark. I appreciate you. That's it for this one. We're back after this on the Joe Pags Show. Stay here.
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8: I appreciate Mark stopping back by, filling us in on what happened at the White House today when it comes to AI. Are you afraid of AI? 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
12: Promising guardrails. I'm Lee Silicera, Fox News. President Trump says tech leaders have signed off on an agreement that would safely advance artificial intelligence.
13: There's a belief that there should be tremendous self-regulation. And we automatically have regulation with the Department of Justice, the FBI, all of that. But the self-regulation is very important.
12: Meta CEO Mark Zuckerberg agrees with the president, saying there needs to be robust internal and external controls. Anthropic CEO calling for a slowdown in the development of AI, saying the technology has very real risks. The Supreme Court allowing the Trump administration to resume deporting people to countries other than their own for now, while the justices consider whether the policy is legal. The court is expected to take up the case in December. War Secretary Pete Hegseth expected to announce more cuts to the military in a speech tomorrow in Virginia.
14: Secretary Hegseth is gathering enlisted and non-commissioned officers to announce as part of a State of the Force speech that he is doubling cuts to the number of positions reserved for generals and admirals in an effort to reduce the number of active duty four-star positions and National Guard general officers by 20%. The Pentagon says it's an effort to streamline its senior ranks. Hegseth has fired dozens of general officers since arriving at the Pentagon, often with no explanation.
12: Fox's Jennifer Griffin in Washington. Hegseth approved reduction plans for the Army, Navy, Air Force, and the military joint pool earlier this month. That's according to memos obtained by Fox News Digital. After 23 years, a federal judge has ended federal monitoring of the Oakland, California Police Department, the longest-running oversight of a police department in U.S. history. The department made headlines in 2000 after a rookie officer came forward to report abuse of power by a group of officers who were later charged with making false arrests and other crimes. 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
12: Philadelphia investigators have returned to a home linked to the case of several missing women dubbed a House of Horrors.
27: The home in the Olney neighborhood of North Philadelphia is where police arrested Eugene Horsch last June. While there, police found lots of evidence, including digital material that connected the home to at least seven women who are missing and possibly dead. Police are back at the home along with the FBI to conduct more intensive searches. Business owners and people who live in the area have been alerted to the investigative activity to come. Horsch remains in custody on weapons and drug counts, but for now does not face any missing persons charges. His trial was set for January, but has been moved to March. Gernal Scott, Fox News.
12: New immigration judges in Hawaii moving away from virtual hearings in many possible deportation cases.
28: Those judges at Honolulu's immigration court now mandating that immigrants and their attorneys must appear in person for hearings at least four times as often in a major turn away from virtual hearings. Experts say that move is driving up costs and adding barriers for people fighting possible deportation. The financial burden is higher on immigrants living on neighboring islands and even more so for people living outside Hawaii who still have to appear in person. That situation often results in needing airfare for themselves and sometimes their attorneys. They may also miss work and have to pay for accommodations and child care back home. Paul Stevens, Fox News.
12: U.S. employers posted fewer job openings in August, but the American labor market remains resilient even with higher energy costs caused by the conflict with Iran. The Labor Department says job openings slid to 7.08 million from a revised 7.34 million in July, below the 7.2 million forecasters expected. I'm Lisa Lacerra. This is Fox News.
29: Mostly cloudy skies this evening with rain showers developing. Highs today in the low 70s with south winds of 10 to 15 miles per hour. Tonight mostly cloudy with rain continuing, then tapering off into early Wednesday morning. Our low temperature down to 59 with a south-southwest wind of 10 to 15. For Wednesday, mostly cloudy with a few light showers possible, mainly south of Marathon County. High temperature near 70 with a southwest wind of 10 miles per hour. Wednesday night, cloudy with rain possible in the far south, south of Stevens Point, low temperature 58. Thursday, cloudy with rain possible in the far south again, decreasing clouds towards the later afternoon for the rest of us, a high temperature 66. Friday, partly to mostly sunny and seasonal, high 64. Saturday, partly to mostly cloudy, a chance of scattered light showers, high 63. I'm 9 Storm Track meteorologist Jackson Garlock on AM 550 FM 99.9, WSAU.
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8: 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It's also Polo. I'm Joe. 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Yesterday, brought you a story about the five alleged wannabe terrorists in England. 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The interview with Mark Beal, the former Pentagon chief of AI, is up right now. And that's if you go to joepags.com/YouTube as well. Mark Beal is the latest video. The video before that is with Kay from yesterday about this this thing over in the UK. Before I get into that, and there is some more on that, because the president was asked about that, about them releasing the five. Before we get into that, I want to tell you about this lone juror in Massachusetts in the Lindsey Clancy case. The attorney Reddington for Clancy is still freaking out, and he wants this guy's privacy taken away. This guy wants his stuff taken away. We should confiscate his phone. We should confiscate his records. We should figure out if he was shooting videos in the juror room. He's doing all he can. Now, they're not going to throw out the mistrial. They're not going to just say, okay, she's not guilty, if you somehow harm this guy further. And the guy himself has now come out and he's spoken, and I'll play some of that. But Reddington is not going to stop, and I don't know why he's doing this. First of all, I would have to believe more than half the country thinks she should have been found guilty of something. I would have to believe that. I mean, now they're trying to move the goalposts and say, well, we're not really sure that she really did kill the kids. I mean, it's all nuts. This guy's setting up the next trial. It's got to be what he's doing. But he doesn't care if he goes scorched earth on this one guy who believed there was no reasonable doubt. He believed that Lindsey Clancy killed her three kids, and he stuck to his guns, and I'm glad he did. And let me say it again. You might have a bunch of liberal nut jobs in Massachusetts that think 11-1 she was not guilty, who think it's okay to violently kill your children, according to the juror that was questioned, this woman. The juror couldn't get over the fact that she violently killed her kids. Right, nobody should be able to get over that. This guy Reddington, though, is not stopping. I don't know what his deal is, other than maybe he's setting up the next trial.
1: Watching it is really an extraordinary motion, what he's asking for here. He's not asking just to simply bring the juror in and further question him. He wants to do that. But in addition to that, he wants them to turn over his phone. He wants access to his text messages. They want videotape from inside of the courtroom. This is really a full-fledged investigation that they're asking to open up against a juror who's already done his duty, by the way. That's a question that no one has really addressed here, is does the court even have the power to order the things that's being asked for by the defense? This person served. They have been released. That means they're no longer under the jurisdiction of the court. How they expect to actually have him submit to any of this is beyond my understanding at this point.
8: That's a report from Plymouth, Massachusetts. Reddington wants his phone. He wants any video from the courtroom. He wants all sorts of crap. They want to track where he went, what he did. As the reporter said, and I didn't know that guy. I've never seen him before, but he does a good job explaining it. He's done his duty. He has done what they asked him to do. He came back and did his best. He says he feels like she was guilty. It's a hung jury. It's a mistrial. They might prosecute again. They might not. This has to be this attorney, Reddington, trying to set up whatever the next trial might be, alleging that this guy somehow had a motive to find her guilty while everybody else said she was not guilty. And his motive, according to him, the fact that he's a Catholic, and the fact that he doesn't believe that you should be able to kill your children. He actually came out and spoke. I don't know if he posted this on social media, or because this says Fox News on it, but I think they grabbed this from social media.
2: The ones that can't speak for themselves, the ones that can't defend themselves, and the ones that can't fight the battles. And those are Cora, Dawson, and Callan. A little bit about me. I want to thank God for my Catholic faith. I want to thank God for blessing me with the ability to love my daughter. And I'm foremost, I would like to thank everyone, every individual that has supported me throughout this difficult situation. Your prayers, your emotional support, your psychological support, is a tremendous to my heart that I feel, that I sense, that I know. I do want to thank you from the bottom of my heart. Thank you.
8: It says Hannity exclusive on there, so our friend Sean Hannity, I guess, got that exclusively. But, I mean, there's the juror, just a regular guy, got a daughter, doesn't think that we should forget about the three victims of this case. And he's right. And I think anybody who's got a sane mind and a sane understanding that three young people are just dead because their mother wanted them to die would side with him. No matter how much the radical left wants you to believe that the majority of Americans think that it's okay to kill your children, no. That's not really what's going on. I haven't seen anything that would suggest that most Americans are okay with just letting this woman go. And those jurors who came out literally made my point. The ones who came out and said that she should have been found not guilty because this guy couldn't get away from the fact that she violently killed her kids. That is like a quote. What are we doing in this country? It's very, very strange. What's also strange is that there are people in the DSA, the Democrat Socialists of America, there are people on the left in this country, there are people who are progressives in this country that hate the country. They hate the country. They want open borders. They want DHS gone. They want ICE gone. They want CBP gone. Don't take my word for it. Here's Delia Ramirez. She's a Democrat, allegedly, from Illinois. I think she's DSA, whose parents came here from Guatemala and had her as an anchor baby, and who recently, and I brought this to light on this program, was in Guatemala saying, I'm Guatemala first. Well, now she's saying this.
3: And they swipe together. Here's what we're doing with the bill. We're establishing a Department of Community Safety. We're dismantling DHS while preserving CISA.
8: Dismantling DHS, but preserving CISA, the censorship arm online.
3: Cybersecurity Infrastructure Security Agency, FEMA, TSA, and Customs functions. However, we are abolishing ICE.
8: Abolishing ICE. Yeah, no Immigration Customs Enforcement.
3: We are abolishing CBP.
8: Oh, she'll get a round of applause for that one. CBP, no more Border Patrol.
3: So, but we know that for you. We're reinvesting funds in our community. We're limiting state surveillance. We're reining unlawful abuses of data and curbing the militarized enforcement. We're beginning the process of establishing a separate civil immigration system.
8: And she has no chance of doing that, but this is what she wants to do. Now, should the DSA or the Democrats get control of the House and the Senate, they will write bills and send them to the president's desk. He will veto them, but they're going to try to get rid of Immigration Customs Enforcement. They're going to try to get rid of the Border Patrol. They're going to just open the border. And it's interesting timing. She comes out talking about that stuff exactly when there's a huge caravan of people who would like to illegally enter our country headed this way. They just crossed into Mexico, I guess from Guatemala, and they're on the way here.
4: Not that this is the point, but politically, I think it backfired.
8: Tom Homan was on with Laura Ingraham.
4: It's on the Democrats because it reminds voters what's coming down the pike.
5: Yeah, and I hope they're paying attention. Again, they haven't changed a bit. Remember the images of 12,000 illegal aliens a day coming across the border, and now they want to abolish the agency that has to find them and deport them. They haven't changed a bit, but you know, thank God we got President Trump in the Oval Office, who I think is the greatest president in my lifetime. Promises made, promises kept. The most secure border in the history of this nation, even better than Trump 45. They can't stand it, but we're going to hold that border tight. The border's closed. It's going to remain closed. Thank God President Trump's in the Oval Office.
4: Yeah, well, Mexico should be told. You deal with this on your side?
8: Of course they should deal with it on their side. But now, there are a couple of schools of thought. Why is there a caravan now? One school of thought from the DSA and the radical left, losers like Tallarico, El Sayed, and others, that thought is the Republicans are doing this on purpose. They want there to be something unbelievably bad headed our way, and only Republicans can solve the problem. That's their lie. The truth of the matter is, word has spread that it's looking good for Democrats to get control of the House and Senate. At least by the stupid polls, whether you believe them or not. That the House and Senate will go back to Democrats, and they somehow will open the border again. which of course they can't because Trump is still the executive in charge. But that said, there is a caravan coming to the border. There is. Also, that said, the president just got the right by the Supreme Court, rightfully so, to deport illegal aliens to a third country that will accept them. Remember that when they were trying to send this Abrego Garcia piece of garbage gangbanger? And they send him back to his country? And then they said, well, his country's not good enough. So then they brought him back here. And then they said, well, we'll send you to, like, Uganda or something. Some other country that would take him. No, no, you can't send me there. You have to send me to Costa Rica. That's the one that I want to go to. Well, the president and the executive have always had the opportunity to send these people to third countries that are willing to work with us, not just to some random third country. And that was stopped by some stupid D.C. judge because the liberals on the left all sued and everything else. Well, now the Supreme Court has actually ruled that, well, of course he can send people to where he wants to. It was 6-3. Guess who the three were that voted against it? It's actually, for some reason, this is a video, and it's showing the police in foreign lands accepting illegal aliens. I don't know why they made a video out of this, but it is a ruling by the Supreme Court. The application for stay presented to Justice Jackson and by her referred to the court is granted February 23rd, 2026, or whatever that is. That's been overdone. That's been overturned. Today, it's overturned 6-3. They're saying, yes, of course, the president has the ability to send people to a third country that has agreed to work with us to get them the hell out of here. Because remember the argument with Abrego Garcia? You can't send them back to El Salvador because they're the 18th Street gang are looking to kill him. Or looking to get him. Why would they be looking to get him if he's not in a rival gang? Which, of course, the argument has been he's in a rival gang. That's the argument. Well, that gang doesn't exist anymore, but still somehow the lefties got him to stay here. After Van Hollen went down to El Salvador and had his three martini lunch for the guy or whatever, he's got some sort of weird crush. So does Paul Ozenas, the federal judge that kept on fighting for him. So does Boasberg, the guy who was mad that they sent a plane with illegal aliens back to where they should be. But they also stopped from sending him to a third party. Like they thought he had a choice. You don't have a choice. You're here illegally. You got a final order of deportation. You had two people that alleged you were in a gang. And the judge believed those two people. Well, now they've opened the door and the ability for the president to do what he was allowed to do before this. Like Biden could have done it all he wanted. But when Trump wants to do it, it's no good. He can now send them back or send them off to some third-party country. And then there's this. Chuck Schumer, he is afraid to make sure the voter rolls are secure and that illegals are not voting.
6: ...up with a poison pill, a voter ID bill that would gut mail voting and has failed six times. Their voter ID bill is more stringent than in any other state. That's how much they wanted to kill this bill. Republicans know that no one in their right mind would ever go along with this draconian voting restriction.
8: It's a voting restriction to show a government-issued ID. This is what Chuck Schumer wants you to believe, wants me to believe. It's draconian to say, just show that you are who you say you are. If I get stopped by a cop, I've got to show that. Want to buy some Sudafed or some Allegra D, I got to show that. If I want to cash a check, got to show that. Want to go to the DNC? I've got to show my government-issued ID. But not to vote. That'd be crazy. That's draconian.
6: So they attached it to the bill, and Republicans agree. Governor Mike DeWine, a Republican of Ohio, vetoed a similar mail ID bill in June, calling it a significant burden. The bill is just another desperate Republican attempt.
8: By the way, Ohio, get rid of DeWine if he said that.
6: To pretend they're fighting corruption, when what they really want is to score political points because they know they're drowning in their campaigns. It's a sham stock trading bill, a voter ID poison pill. It is a bill built to fail.
8: Like you failed as a legislator for many, many decades, Chuck. Go home. Go home and go on YouTube and look up how to grill a burger. You know what I'm saying? That whole raw burger stuff was just really stupid. 888-941-PAGS, 888-941-7247, joepags.com. Your thoughts about this lawyer, Reddington, going after this lone juror who dared say, my value system and my understanding of the law here says that I can't just let these three kids die without justice. I want your thoughts on that, because they're singling this guy out. And then also your thoughts about, is it really a burden to show a government-issued ID? I don't know anybody in my life, any adult who's 16 years or older, who doesn't have a government-issued ID. Many younger than that have government-issued school IDs that I pay for. What is the problem here? Other than they want people who aren't allowed to vote. It's the only thing that I can come up with. 888-941-PAGS, 888-941-7247, joepags.com. Part one with Jack Pozobic at the bottom of the hour. 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
10: Hi, great to have you. Thanks. I appreciate you stopping by the show. Pack show. Jack Mazovic, part one coming up in about 6-7 minutes. Don't miss a second of that. Phone calls are coming in. A lot of people want to be heard on the Lone Juror and more. Samuel, Corpus Christi, what's going on? Hi.
11: Hello. Hey, Joe. Yeah, I just want to say, first of all, I think it's atrocious what that defense attorney is doing.
10: Yeah.
11: I mean, that's definitely in a breach of justice when you have a lawyer going after a juror. I mean, that doesn't make any sense. I think that they really need to look at the bar as far as that's concerned, because that doesn't make sense at all that
10: I agree.
11: Does that. That's the one thing. And the other thing about the actual identification to prove who you are to vote, for the life of me, I still have yet to figure out how is it that anyone could think that that's something wrong with that. When you have to have an ID for a whole lot of things, you have to prove your identity. But to vote, you don't have to. And I think that's a terrible thing. And unfortunately, you have a lot of people who want to be willfully ignorant, which, of course, is stupidity when it comes to that.
10: Samuel, I agree with you, and I appreciate you calling in. I mean, let's take it to the next level. Most of those people complaining about voter ID have an ID. If not all of them. I don't know anybody who's an adult in America doesn't have an ID. And if you don't have one, guess what? By every bill, there's a provision that you'll get one for free from the government if you don't have one. It doesn't make a lot of sense. Kevin, Pennsylvania, make it quick. Let's go.
12: Yeah, no problem. I think everybody should get an ID, especially a driver's license, because the simple fact of it is if you're here illegally, you're driving without a driver's license, and you get in a car accident and hurt somebody.

0: somebody, there's really no repercussions for that person that got hurt in a car accident. So at least this way, if you have a legal identification, you have to get car insurance to be able to drive. And if you get in a car accident now and you hurt somebody, they actually have somebody to go against to be able to cover their medical bills for the accident.
1: I'm with you. Kevin, I hear you. It's a different angle, certainly. There are a lot of illegal aliens that have driver's licenses because some really stupid states have decided to issue driver's licenses to those who are here illegally. It doesn't make any sense. And then you got the whole voter thing. That if you go and get your license, then you automatically are asked, do you want to register to vote? And a lot of people are saying yes, even though they don't have the right to vote. So there's got to be a way to figure it out to where you can only get a government-issued ID if you're a legal resident or a citizen. And if you're a citizen, there should be something on that ID noting that you're a citizen, because that proves that you have the right to vote. Look, this isn't difficult. It's actually very easy. 888-941-PAGS, joepags.com. Jack Pizobic when we come back. Stay here.
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3: I'm Mike Leishner at WSAU News. A Game of Thrones movie is getting a 2029 release date. It's Game of Thrones: Aegon's Conquest. The film will tell a story about Aegon Targaryen conquering Westeros, and it's scheduled to hit theaters on June 6, 2029. It will take place centuries before the events of the original Game of Thrones series. Major League Baseball's postseason is underway, and as we speak, Brewers fans are keeping an eye on this one. The Chicago Cubs are battling the San Diego Padres at Petco Park in Game 1 of their best-of-three wild card. Of course, the winner of that series will be Milwaukee's opponent for the divisional series beginning on Saturday. In the other National League wild card series, the Atlanta Braves took a 1-0 lead on Philadelphia with a 5-3 win this afternoon. Mike Leishner, WSAU News.
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7: Mostly cloudy skies this evening with rain showers developing. Highs today in the low 70s with south winds of 10 to 15 miles per hour. Tonight mostly cloudy with rain continuing, then tapering off into early Wednesday morning. Our low temperature down to 59 with a south-southwest wind of 10 to 15. For Wednesday, mostly cloudy with a few light showers possible, mainly south of Marathon County. High temperature near 70 with a southwest wind of 10 miles per hour. Wednesday night, cloudy with rain possible in the far south, south of Stevens Point. Low temperature, 58. Thursday, cloudy with rain possible in the far south again, decreasing clouds towards the later afternoon for the rest of us. A high temperature, 66. Friday, partly to mostly sunny and seasonal, high 64. Saturday, partly to mostly cloudy, a chance of scattered light showers, high 63. I'm 9 Storm Track meteorologist Jackson Garlock on AM 550, FM 99.9, WSAU.
1: Elsayed should be even close to Rogers in Michigan. No way on earth Inahosa should be even close to Greg Abbott here in Texas. No way on earth Tallarico should be doing so well against Ken Paxton. But it's happening. And the guy I want to talk to when things like this happen, it's a guy that I remember. It's Jack Posobiec, by the way. Go and check out Jack everywhere. He's just reissued his New York Times best-selling book. It's called Unhumans, and it's got 14 new chapters. Jack, I appreciate you stopping by today. I remember you with a megaphone. I think you had a megaphone in your hand, and you were yelling, Goebbels, Goebbels! What was that event? And you were so right about that, dude.
8: Man,
1: exactly what that site is doing. What was that?
8: So that event, believe it or not, that was, and you'll remember when I say it, that was the Shakespeare in the Park
1: Absolutely.
8: Event, yeah. Where they had depicted President Trump as Julius Caesar, and they depicted his wife as Melania, by the way.
1: Yeah.
8: And that every single night, right there in Central Park, New York City, they were brutally stabbing him to death on stage to the thunderous cheers and applause of the audience. And when I went up there with Laura Loomer, and this was just a few days after, and people always forget the context, a few days after the shooting of Steve Scalise by a crazed Russiagate conspiracy theorist, they almost killed him. Rand Paul, by the way, was also involved in that shooting. He was also someone who was targeted. He wasn't hit, but he was targeted that day. That this was an event where I said the rise of political violence is getting out of control. And that was 2017. That was 9 years ago,
1: wow.
8: Joe. So now think about this. We've seen since then three presidential assassination attempts, which now include the one at Butler, had two murders at it, right? The first one, of course, with Corey Compitore. The second, he just succumbed to his injuries. So that's two Patriots murdered there. You have the murder of Luigi Maggioni killed the United Healthcare CEO, Brian Thompson, again, New York City. And of course, my good friend, Charlie Kirk, cut down at UVU campus 1 year ago. And so because all of these things have continued, because the violence, unfortunately, has accelerated, that is one of the reasons that I'm reissuing, we're calling it Unhumans Socialist Revolution, because we need to understand that the issue isn't that these people are misguided. Joe, I think they know exactly what they're doing. I don't think they're crazy. I think they have a plan. I think they're determined. And unfortunately for all of us, that plan includes the violence. They look at conservatives as in their way. And that's why I have no problem whatsoever with locking us up, with censoring us. And if that doesn't work, Joe, they'll go to the next level.
1: Well, it didn't work. They locked us up. They censored us. They did all that stuff. They did it institutionally. You had so many members of the FBI in, working for Twitter. So many members of the Biden administration telling them every day, get rid of him. We had Jen Psaki saying, literally, if you ban Posobiec on Twitter, he's got to be banned everywhere else too, or else you're not doing the job. So, Jack, from 2017 to now, 9 freaking years, how have they been so successful? Have people not been awakened by what you've been doing, what I've tried to do, what Trump has been doing?
8: I think some people have been awakened, but unfortunately, I think that there's a lot of people, particularly actually on the right, who they don't quite understand what we're up against. And that's why what I'm trying to do with this book is to send out a new, it's like when your phone sends an upgrade. It's an upgrade to your operating system, the conservative operating system. The guys, stop trying to point out the double standards and the hypocrisy. These guys don't care about equality. They don't care about justice. If they ever did, they would have tried to do it at some point. And we go through chapter and verse, country after country. We go back to Russia, to France, to Spain. We go all around the world with this. Of course, China with the CCP. And we explain how they are bloodthirsty, how they're looking to target and subvert every single country they go after. And guess what? The United States of America is in their crosshairs right now. That is all window dressing. They don't believe it. So why should we spend all our time trying to, oh, we're going to debunk you, we're going to debate you? No, no. You have to meet these people and expose them for what they are. By the way, the same way that when President Trump brought me into the Oval Office, when Zora Mandami was there, and he said, Jack, would you like to ask a question? I said, Zora Mandami, Mr. Mayor, why is it that you said that you wanted to target white neighborhoods for higher taxation? Do you believe in race-based taxation policies, Mr. Mayor? He said, we never said that. I said, yes, you did.
1: Yeah,
8: and
1: did.
8: I had the chapter. I had all of it. And so he fell apart in front of me. This is the way forward. Don't try to listen to the crap they say. It's all lies. Expose them, because they are the ones who want to divide everyone by race, gender, ethnicity, obviously sexuality, sexual orientation. That's a big one for them now. They are the ones who look at society, try to divide us and split everyone up and pit everyone against each other. We didn't used to have those problems until we have them now. So that's why Saeed is being successful right now. That's why Tallarico, to an extent, is still successful, because we are still playing their game.
1: No, I mean, they're lying their faces off, and calling them out where they stand is the right move. The other day I posted something on X, and I mean this. People like Jack Posobiec and Joe Pags and others, we should be the ones that expose Tallarico. We should be the ones that expose El Sayed. We're the ones that should expose this lunatic in New York that would like to wipe her hands on the flag. And at the same time, I want Paxton to say, this is how good an AG I've been for you. This is what I've done for Texas. You'd be crazy not to vote for me. I want Greg Abbott to say, I did school choice. I'm bringing down your property taxes. I don't want Mike Rogers going into some back and forth with El Sayed, because El Sayed is smoother than Mike Rogers. Like it or not, I love Mike. I've known him for 30 years. He's got to talk about why being in the military meant something, why being an FBI agent meant something, why being a successful representative from Michigan means something to the voters of Michigan. Do you agree with that, that people like you and me should go after these idiots and expose them, and these candidates should say, this is why I'm better?
8: Well, I agree, but I mean, you gotta hit back too. I mean, a little both for sure. I would agree that when it's a candidate who's running, you gotta punch back. I mean, the Sayed, you're right. He is a slick tongued liar, and just as much as Barack Obama was. These guys will hit you hard. They will go below the belt, because they have no more. They are completely amoral. They are completely shameless. They will lie their faces off. And by the way, Sayed has so much that we can expose. Let's go and look at his record when he was a county health administrator, and go look at the lockdowns that he pushed. Go look at the animal killings that took place in his kill shelters in Wayne County there in Michigan. There's so much. The vine is ripe, Joe. The vine is ripe on these guys.
1: Yes.
8: But instead, we want to play these games like, oh, it's like a debate, like it's the Harvard Debate Society or something. No, you need to expose them. You need to get the receipts. You need to dig up the stuff that they've done, and you need to punch them in the mouth. Politically speaking, of course. But what I'm saying, for example, we pulled up on Sayed. We found that when I was the one guy who went to his old podcast. People didn't even know that he used to have a podcast for Crooked Media, and I pulled up his comments on the Nashville trans shooting. You remember that?
1: Right.
8: The Christian school?
1: Yes.
8: I found his comments from the podcast he did the day after, and he said, you know what? We need to make sure that there's no more backlash against the trans community. He said that the victim of that was the trans community. That's what his focus was on. See, look at these guys, and they don't care. If you're a Christian, they just look at you as the enemy. They don't even care if you get killed. And in that one, their kids were being killed. Were being killed.
1: He did the same thing with 9/11, right? He said, we have more than 22,977. But what about the 3 million in the Middle East? What? What are you talking about? So here's a guy that is on record saying these things. Like, he's allegedly a medical doctor, has never had a license, he's never practiced, he knows nothing about it, who has said we've got to get rid of private health insurance, period. Everybody should be on Medicare for All. And then 3 days later, he said, no, Medicare for All, unless you want your private doctor, then you can do that too. The same lie Obama gave us to give us the ACA. So I think he's easier to expose than Obama was. He's close, but not as slick as Obama was. But this guy is on record recently, just completely flip-flopping, like Tallarico. The same exact stuff. Hey, just ignore all the crazy stuff I said about Christianity. I didn't mean it. What do you do with that when a younger generation looks at El Sayed and says, hey, he's kind of good-looking, kind of smooth. They look at Tallarico, hey, he kind of speaks my language. What do you do to disabuse them of believing the lies they're being fed every day?
8: Honestly, you have to use some of the tactics that the left has used against us, and you have to turn it back against them. And that's what we teach in the book on Human Socialist Revolution. We teach people these tactics and these guides. And when I say the tactics, I don't mean lying. I mean simply... I'm not going to respond to the BS that you said to me because I know it's BS. And what I'm going to do is I'm going to repeat the truth about who you are, what you're for, what you've done. And I'm not going to play your little game of, and I did it with Zora Mandami. People can go watch the clip and see, because he tried to play, oh, I didn't talk about race. You did talk about race. Well, I just want to make it equitable. I said, well, you wanted to make it equitable based on race. I never let him control the frame of the debate. I always kept the frame on his example, on his background, and his words. Put them on the defensive, because they will always do this. And when they put a cry, they throw something at you and you can say, yeah, but you know what? You hate America. Why do you hate America so much? Why didn't you finish medical school, Sayed? Were you a little too lazy? Was it a little too hard for you? Didn't want to do your residency? Why didn't you finish? Why do you run around calling yourself a medical doctor? You didn't even do all the prerequisites. Again, over and over and over. Wes Moore, who's, you know, the guy, another example of that, where he lied about having a Bronze Star. He lied about having a Bronze Star for years. You can't just let somebody, as a military veteran, by the way, you can't just let somebody get away with stolen valor like that. You just have to repeat it over and over and over and over and never play their game of getting into the back and forth about whatever their rhetoric is, because
1: just beat them over the head. Yeah, but it's working. Blumenthal was in the Senate, and he lied his face off about his Vietnam record. It's like the left doesn't care. You can lie to me as long as you've got a nice smile, although I don't understand Blumenthal. He's not a great thing to look at. But having said that, Wes Moore is, and he's a good-looking guy. He speaks very well. He carries himself great. El Sayed, although he's about 5'2", he still carries himself pretty well, and he's a good-looking guy.
8: Joe, I got to tell
1: you
8: something.
1: Is he 5'2"?
8: I ran into I've never met Sayed, but I did. I was at the Army Navy game with the president. It was last year.
1: Right.
8: And I did run into Wes Moore. He is not a tall man. He is what we call vertically challenged.
1: Really?
8: Just saying.
1: I didn't know that. That's right. And again,
8: he can't help that,
1: but he walks around like he's a big guy, and that's interesting.
8: Exactly.
1: Right. It's very strange. Jack, let me tell the people the book again. Get the new release of Unhumans. It's out literally today as we're doing the interview. And he's got 14 new chapters in there, and he tells us where we are, I guess chronologically, compared to the other nations that did this, as far as what they're pushing on us. Where are we compared to Nazi Germany? Where are we compared to what Chavez and Maduro did in Venezuela? Where are we compared to these other nations that we've seen do the exact same playbook? Are we halfway through? Are we getting toward the end? Where are we?
8: I would say we are at the point where we have to make a decision. Where we have to make a decision about which road we want to go down. Because the socialist revolution is not coming. It's here. We are in it. We're in it right now. Look, the day after Charlie was shot, CNN, I was on CNN. They asked me, they said, are we in a civil war? And I said, well, my friend's in a box. So you tell me what that means. Mm. You tell me what that's called. What's the technical term for that? All right. I don't want to have a civil war. I don't want to have that at all. But for these people who think that, oh, it's coming, it's just around the bend. No, it's here. All right. They're running for office. New York has already fallen. Washington, D.C. is about to get a DSA mayor in Jeanette George. She'll be in January. And by the way, they're looking at the House, and they're knocking on the door of the United States Senate. Plus, we're already seeing patriots' bodies dropped all across the country. So the question is, when are the Republicans going to step up and say, we are in a socialist revolution and we're going to continue to fight as if it is one? We cannot act like the time is, like it's the 1980s, the 1990s. And again, we're all just going to go hang out and sing Kumbaya. Tip O'Neill, oh, we can disagree, but we go get a beer afterwards. It's not like that anymore. And that's not how they play. And by the way, these people, they're very open about what they will do if the House is in, the Senate's in. They're going to let another 50 million illegal aliens into this country if given the chance. They will destroy this country. It's what they want.
1: To that point, Delia Ramirez, who's from Illinois, that you know, is a DSA idiot who went to Guatemala and literally said, I'm Guatemala first. You got Ilhan Omar, who has said many times, I'm in Congress to do the work of the Somalian people. Jack, you're a Navy vet. I mean, you're a guy who put his life on the line for me, for our freedoms and our liberties. Why do we have people who are giving their allegiances to foreign nations before our nation serving in our Congress? How is that possible?
8: Well, it's very clear that the oath means nothing to them. It's nothing but words. It's nothing but wind. The oath doesn't actually mean anything when they took it. And by the way, with Congresswoman Omar, I would also ask questions about her oath of citizenship to begin with. Particularly, I'm told, about which program she applied under and whether her actual birth date makes her applicable for that program. Just saying, there's certain things that may be under investigation.
1: Yeah, but Jack, let me stop you. To your point, Nancy Mace tried to get her immigration papers released. Our side said no. The Republicans did not do it. They wouldn't even censure her,
8: Jack. This is the problem. This is the problem right there, Joe. You hit the nail right on the head. It's not that we don't have the information. It's that we don't have the guts. It's that we don't have the will to actually fight back and win. I think Republicans got so used to being the losers in Washington, D.C., being the Washington generals who always play against the Harlem Globetrotters.
1: Yep.
8: They didn't actually understand what it takes to win, to put points on the board and actually turn the tables on these people. Well, it's got to be done, because at one point when you've got people sitting in our United States House saying that they are not loyal to the United States of America, are we going to realize that there are fifth columns all over this country? They're in the House. They're not lying. They're telling you exactly what they're about. They're very clear about it. And by the way, if there is a Republican out there, whoever, I don't care who they are, I don't care what their last name is, if you aren't with the ball, then guess what? We are going to find you, and we're going to turn you into the next John Cornyn.
1: Yeah. And that should happen. It's Jack Posobiec. I live in Texas, as you know. I don't know why women, and we can focus on Texas, or we'll go back to Michigan with El Sayed if we want. Why are women so apt to go yes for a socialist? I mean, Tallarico's nothing. Again, let me say it again. As a straight man, I think that El Sayed is not a bad-looking dude. Tallarico, he's more feminine than some of my daughters. So I'm not understanding. What is it about the socialists, the DSA? What is it about these weak, sort of feminine men that grab the attention of women in this country? By all the polls, women are leaning towards them. What is that?
8: Oh man, Joe. Well, if you want to get in real trouble, I'll tell you what the real answer to that question is. All right. So if you want to break some real thought crimes here, it's because of two reasons. One of the chapters in the book is called Fifth Wave Feminism, and in Fifth Wave Feminism, they teach that women should be dominant over men. So this is the new form of toxic feminism. Obviously, we saw this in the Lindsey Clancy case with a number of the jurors, as well as the forewoman who was completely trying to dominate that lone juror who was up there.
1: That's it for part one of my special interview with Jack Posobiec. He's really laying it down. He's laying down the truth. Those of you in these races, in these states, in these districts, in these areas where there's a tight fight between a DSA person or a far-left progressive and somebody who's conservative and loves American values, have to hear this. Part two, next hour on the Joe Pags Show. Stay here.
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1: Hi, great to have you. Thanks. I appreciate you stopping by. Part two with Jack Fizovic next hour. Navy veteran, is an intel guy in the Navy. He's also somebody who hosts his own show. I think it's called the Jack Fizovic Show, but it's also, there's another report that goes along with it. Go, make sure you go and find him. And Jack always gets it done, and he gets it done right. For my money, he knows what's going on. I like that he talked about the investigation potentially going on when it comes to Ilhan Omar. Why can't we know her immigration status? Why can't we know how she came here and see the actual paperwork? Why would the Republicans actually say, nah, let's not bring up her records when it comes to how she came here? I mean, Nancy Mace wanted that done, and they shot her down. And allegedly, the Republicans have the majority. So next hour, we're going to continue talking about that. He brings up the case of Sarah Huckabee Sanders that we all like. But she, for some reason, in her ad about people taking advantage of and abusing the welfare system, shows a Gen Z video gamer eating chips or something while he's playing a video game. And it's like a white guy. So, I mean, is she saying that all young white video game players are somehow taking advantage of the welfare system? Or, you know, because she wants people to go to work to get any sort of benefit from the taxpayers, which, of course, I agree with. So does Jack. But with the vacuum left by Charlie Kirk's murder, you want to get the young voters to understand they can be conservative. Is she pushing them away? We continue on that next hour and a whole lot more, too. Keep it here.
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21: An agreement. I'm Lisa LaSera, Fox News. President Trump says the country's leading AI companies have signed a deal to ensure artificial intelligence safety measures are put in place.
22: It went great. I've never done this one before. I've never done this location.
23: The president walked out to the White House driveway to join tech leaders about a new AI pledge to safely advance the cutting-edge technology.
24: I think what we can all agree on is that the American public and our customers want to know that what we're building is working in the way that we all intend.
23: Meta CEO Mark Zuckerberg says that means ensuring robust internal and external controls. President Trump says tech firms are also pledging to ensure communities benefit economically from new data centers being built.
21: Fox's Jared Halpern at the White House. Still, the CEO of Anthropic, who was at the meeting, says the development of AI needs to be slowed down. Forest Secretary Pete Hegseth has said to announce further cuts to the number of generals and admirals serving in the military in an address set for tomorrow. The Pentagon says Hegseth will direct all military services to double the 10% reduction that he ordered last spring for the roughly 800 flag and general officer positions, making it a 20% total decrease by January 1st. After a search of the vehicles, British police say no explosives were recovered following the arrest of several men who were spotted near a U.S.-run Air Force base in England.
25: It's all started after a local farmer spotted the masked men and three white vans heading towards the base and alerted police, prompting a bomb squad response and the evacuation of 85 homes. Five British men, all in their 20s, from London, were arrested on Sunday on suspicion of explosives and terrorism offenses. They were then released yesterday. The base has been used for decades by the United States Air Force, including in its campaign against Iran.
21: Fox's Stephanie Bennett in London. 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
0: Mostly cloudy skies this evening with rain showers developing. Highs today in the low 70s with south winds of 10 to 15 miles per hour. Tonight, mostly cloudy with rain continuing, then tapering off into early Wednesday morning. Our low temperature down to 59 with a south-southwest wind of 10 to 15. For Wednesday, mostly cloudy with a few light showers possible, mainly south of Marathon County. High temperature near 70 with a southwest wind of 10 miles per hour. Wednesday night, cloudy with rain possible in the far south, south of Stevens Point. Low temperature, 58. Thursday, cloudy with rain possible in the far south again. Decreasing clouds towards the later afternoon for the rest of us. A high temperature, 66. Friday, partly to mostly sunny and seasonal. High, 64. Saturday, partly to mostly cloudy. A chance of scattered light showers. High, 63. I'm 9 Storm Track meteorologist Jackson Garlock on AM 550. 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
2: From the rising of the sun to its setting, the name of the Lord is to be praised. 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
3: A reading from Psalm 103. The Lord has established his throne in the heavens, and his kingdom rules over all. Bless the Lord, O you his angels, you mighty ones who do his word, obeying the voice of his word. Bless the Lord, all his hosts, his ministers who do his will. Bless the Lord, all his works, in all places of his dominion. Bless the Lord, O my soul. The word of the Lord. Today we have celebrated the feast of Saint Michael and all angels. Angels do not serve themselves, nor are they gods or divine in any way. They are creatures like us, created as a company of servants for God and his people. They therefore go wherever Christ goes, and since Christ promises to be with his people, they are with you who trust in him. Even as you sleep, his angels watch over you. Thanks be to God. And what do they do as they watch over you? Probably they worship the same Lord whom we worship whenever the church gathers. Let us pray. Lord Jesus, eternal Savior, hear our prayers and supplications as we come in this evening hour seeking forgiveness for all our sins and your protection this night. Set your angels over our beds to keep watch and to raise up to you that unending song of praise of which you alone are worthy. For you live and reign with the Father and the Holy Spirit, one God, now and forever. Amen. The peace of the Lord be with you always.

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1: Great radio stations across the land, along with CJ in for Sam. Polo's getting it done. It is the Joe Pags Show. Appreciate you stopping by. For me, when you see this terror plot that was thwarted in England, you might think to yourself, you know, that's all the way over in England. Not really worried about that. Royal Air Force Base, this, that, and the other. It shows a lackluster security system, for sure. We talked about it at length yesterday with Kay Hill, and it's done very well on YouTube. People are very interested in a story like that because it could happen here. It could happen fill in the blank anywhere. What did happen, though? And again, we talked about it. They were let out on bail like 24 hours later. They didn't even hold them. Could it have been a false flag? Was it really British nationals? Five British nationals were arrested. That's what they told us. But are they really British nationals? Are they originally from there? Are they immigrants to there? Are they from somewhere else? Well, Marco Rubio, the Secretary of State, has a lot to say about that. And I have a soundbite from him coming up in a second. I do want to give you a couple of quick hits, though, before we do that. I mentioned last hour about this guy Reddington, this lawyer for Lindsey Clancy. The lawyer is trying to do all he can to decimate one individual, anything he can, to drag this guy, this one lone sole juror that said she should be found guilty. He's doing all he can. The guy's a sore loser. This guy Reddington is like the guy who goes to play basketball and somebody said something wrong to him. He takes his ball and goes home. Kind of guy he is. Well, now he is literally questioning whether his client killed her three children. Now, that's been something that we all knew from the jump, from go. We all knew, okay, well, we all agree she killed the three children, but did she have postpartum psychosis, postpartum hallucinations? Was a man's voice telling her to kill the kids? But that was never a question. Even the jurors that found her not guilty, stupidly, they all believed that, she's responsible for the deaths of her children, but that she wasn't of her sound mind. That's what they wanted to find her not guilty. Well, here's the headline from NPR. Could be fake. Lindsey Clancy's lawyer now questions whether she killed her three children. From today, it's by the Associated Press, so a higher level of possibility that it's fake. Lindsey Clancy's lawyer argued Tuesday, today, that there wasn't enough evidence to prove she killed her three children.

0: Children, a striking turn from a lengthy trial that focused more on her mental state than on whether she took their lives. Quote, this entire case is based on speculation, attorney Kevin Reddington said during the first hearing since Clancy's trial ended September 4th with a deadlocked jury. They were split 11-1 in her favor. During that trial, Reddington didn't dispute that Clancy killed the children at the family's home in 2023. Instead, the defense sought to persuade the jury that the 36-year-old former labor and delivery nurse was criminally responsible because of mental disease, a rare condition called postpartum psychosis. Now they want a donation. If you go to NPR.org and you read a story, something pops up and says they want a donation. No, you should give me money for reading this. But at Tuesday's hearing, Reddington sought to persuade Judge William Sullivan, the same judge who presided over the first trial, to acquit Clancy. There is, Reddington contended, not enough evidence that this woman killed those children. He pointed to matters ranging from her condition when she was found, badly injured and bleeding in the yard outside her home, to her lack of memory of what happened when she woke up in the hospital, at least for the first trial. For her now ex-husband and first responders testified that they arrived at the house and discovered she had tried to kill herself right after killing the children. Quote, where is the admission? Where did she say that she did this? Reddington asked, going on to recap his arguments that she also was psychotic and delusional at the time of her children's death. He didn't offer any alternative theories or evidence about who might be responsible. Prosecutor Shannon Buckingham called his argument laughable, pointing to various evidence raised during the trial. In court papers filed Monday, prosecutors recapped their arguments that there was enough evidence to convict Clancy. Prosecution maintains that Clancy now knew her actions were wrong when she used exercise bands to strangle 5-year-old Cora, 3-year-old Dawson, and 8-month-old Callan Clancy. They said she contrived to get her husband out of the house that evening by sending him to pick up medicine for one of their children and dinner for the family. Come on, man. So I keep on saying that this guy, Reddington, pretty good lawyer, doing all he can to get his client what he thinks is justice. He's wrong, but that's what he thinks. But to have the entire case, never question the allegation that she did it, and use the defense that she did it because she was nuts or psychotic or fill in the blank for a short amount of time, to now say there's no evidence that she did it, what? You think you're going to change the entire case that you presented or defense that you presented to the judge that heard it? I was just kidding the whole time? What I really meant to say is she didn't do it, there's no evidence? Come on, man. That's actually nuts. And another case that I did not follow. Back in the day, I would watch American Idol. I haven't watched it in a long time. American Idol was really good in the early years, like in the year 2002 or 3, whenever it started. It was really good. Like it was must-see TV. You did not want anybody to spoil who ended up winning, who didn't win, who made it, who didn't make it. It was really something new for us. Then, a few years in, they started to overproduce everything. The music tracks. Remember, they initially would come in for their auditions and just sing into a room with 3 judges. Randy Jackson, Paula Abdul, and Simon Cowell. Just walk in, sing. The acoustics of the room will tell us if you can sing. And then you start bringing a guitar. Up, now we'll give you a piano. You can play the piano if you want. Up, now we'll give you a music backing track if you need. And then you can hear how the vocal is now compressed or somehow goes through some EQing. It's not what it used to be, so we stopped watching a long time ago. So I don't know that I know this guy, to be honest with you. Caleb Flynn is his name. Found guilty on all counts in his wife's murder. This is from News Nation. The jury came to his decision, an Ohio jury that is, found a former American Idol contestant and pastor Caleb Flynn guilty on all counts in the murder of his wife. The jury came to his decision after 3 hours of deliberations. Flynn was charged with aggravated murder, felony murder, felonious assault, and tampering with evidence in the killing of his wife, Ashley Flynn. Tears came down his face as the judge read the verdict. Members of Ashley Flynn's family were also seen crying after the jury's decision. Prosecutors alleged he killed her and then attempted to stage an incident as a burglary in order to start a new life with his mistress at the time. The sentencing hearing is set for October 5th. Flynn faces a potential sentence of life in prison without the possibility of parole. In closing arguments, the prosecution said Flynn wanted to be the victim, keep his job and his daughters, all while getting rid of his wife, so he made up a story about an intruder. The defense said prosecutors only found evidence that he was having an affair and that there was no proof beyond a reasonable doubt that he committed the murder. All the conversations between the side piece and Caleb are about getting a divorce, Flynn's defense attorney said, saying he only shows intent of leaving her and not planning a murder. Flynn's trial has heard testimony from 24-year-old Allega Botner, I guess, who said that she and Flynn were having an affair at the time of his wife's killing. Ashley Flynn was cherished by her church community. The couple had attended Christian Life Center in Dayton, Ohio, before her death. What the heck, dude? What the? I mean, I didn't watch the trial. I'll be honest with you. I give you guys all of my energy for 3 hours a day. Do the level best I can to give you great videos on YouTube and so on. Great videos over on the social media. I don't have it in me to sit and watch trials and watch the idiosyncrasies of the human brain, the human ambition, and the human desire. I don't care. I'll be honest with you. Now, if it's the case like the Murdoch case, and I'll tell you this, I didn't watch that at all. My wife watched it and said, you should really watch this. This is unbelievable. And I ended up catching up. We watched some shows that caught us up on it. I get what happened there. I can't believe he's going to go back to trial, which is crazy to me. But the case, I don't have it in me. I don't. To sit there 6 hours a day, 8 hours a day. I just don't. I try to bring the energy the best I can here. But it's disgusting to even think about what goes on here. What human beings will do to each other. Seriously. I mean, there are other things you can do. Leave. Break up. You know, go to court over who's going to get custody of the kids. I don't get it. I don't understand it. I'll be honest with you. I don't. That's an update on that. But I do want to give you the latest on what happened in England. Remember yesterday we talked about this. Five British nationals, and then we see a picture of them where their faces are all mosaiced. Then AI takes a mosaic off. I'm not going to show you that. It's in an AI rendering. But they don't look like, you don't say, oh, yeah, look at those five British guys. I'd like to know where they came from. I'd like to know if they were born there. Are they first-generation Brits? Are they people who came there from somewhere else and got their citizenship? What can we say about that? But what I know, no matter what they look like, no matter where they came from, is they're alleged to have planned a terror plot. They had three white vans that only were noticed by neighbors and not by the actual authorities at the Royal Air Force Base that they allegedly were plotting to bring terrorism to. And then we also know they were let out like 24 hours later. Again, that video is over on YouTube with Kay Hill from yesterday doing very well. Let me give you what Marco Rubio, our Secretary of State, had to say. He says that a foreign actor was involved.
1: Well, let me preface by saying that I have to be careful. There's some things I cannot say on the air for a lot of different reasons. Suffice it to say that what happened, what almost happened, what could have happened in the UK over the weekend is a very serious situation. It's one that clearly involves the hands of a foreign actor. I won't get into great detail about that yet. I do want to thank the authorities in the United Kingdom who have been very cooperative and on top of it. I know a lot of people are disturbed by the news that some of these people have been released on bail as a result. Some of the people are being investigated, and obviously we're engaging with them on all of that. But suffice it to say that beyond that, I would argue that they've been very cooperative and very helpful on something that's a very serious incident. And I think it ties us to the reality here, and that is we are dealing with elements in the world. And in the case of Iran, for example, who have openly threatened to attack American interests globally. We're going to always take that very seriously. There'll be repercussions for that if it ever were to happen or even attempted. But what happened this weekend could have been and was, I think, a very serious threat. And I want to thank the UK for their cooperation and their help on it. There's a lot more news that will come out on this in the days to come. But there's only so much I can say right now at this point about it other than this is a very serious thing. And It was responded to appropriately.
2: Mr. Secretary.
0: He was on Hannity. I would disagree with what he just said about thanking the British authorities. They really sucked at this. It had to be revealed by a neighbor on the way to a party or the way back from a party that there were three vans outside the Royal Air Force Base. President Trump was asked about this, and he's none too happy about these people being released on bail.
3: UK, I'm just disappointed that they caught terrorists. They did a good job, and then they sort of let them go. I don't know. How do you give bail to a terrorist? So I don't know.
4: Was this a long-standing investigation?
3: A long-standing, yeah. We were involved in it, but as you know, your fellow countrymen, they let them go. So they didn't let them go. They put them out on bail. I assume they have. They haven't watched closely, but these were serious people, seriously bad people, and they should not have done that. Yeah.
0: If you've got evidence that you've got five people that were planning to do terrorism at a Royal Air Force base, let's take away the Royal. Here in the United States, they're going to do terrorism to an Air Force base. an installation, a fill in the blank. Why are they out on bail? Because listen, I understand, what is it, the Sixth Amendment offer that you gotta have bail? Might be the Eighth. I don't have it in front of me. Sixth Amendment, certainly that you get proper representation. I think bail is part of that. That said, there are circumstances that you are trying to do something horrible, blow up an Air Force base, do something, take out some military members, completely change the entire neighborhood, because again, that lady lived nearby, to put them in fear of their lives. If you really were going to do that, that's the allegation anyway, you don't get bail, or you make the bail $100 million. All right, you get bail, $100 million, and you will let you out. I don't even know if they had to pay anything to get out on bail. Because here in this country, that was brought up yesterday, a lot of cashless bail, which means you just get out. So I don't know how much was spent, if anything. Hopefully it was a lot of money. But put that bail number so high that it would be out of reach for five guys allegedly planning to blow up some sort of a military installation in the UK. I don't understand what we're doing. How are they out? Doesn't make a lot of sense. Your thoughts on that, 888-941-PAGS, 888-941-7247, joepags.com. I continue that conversation with Jack Posobiec at the bottom of the hour, where he does get into some criticism of somebody that a lot of us like, Sarah Huckabee Sanders, but she makes a really bad decision to pinpoint and show somebody of a generation that our side wants votes from, that Charlie Kirk convinced to vote for us, our side, I'm not running. For some reason, she depicts somebody who's living on the dole and not working as some young, white, Gen Z guy. What a dumb move. And then when she was called out on it, she's like doubled down. Oh, I'll do what I want to do, blah, blah, blah. It doesn't make sense. So stick around for that at the bottom of the hour. 888-941-PAGS, 888-941-7247, joepags.com. 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
3: Glad to have you, friends. I appreciate you stopping by the Joe Pag Show. Jack Pozobic, part two, at the bottom of the hour. Don't miss a second of that. Calls coming in from the home base in San Antonio. It's Derek. Derek, what's on your mind? Hi.
4: Yes, I was calling because I was saying that they should have given the bail the way they did the bail with President Trump, that dollar amount.
3: So what was it? What was the dollar amount?
4: It was something... I forget what it was. Remember the couple of cases he had, and the one judge gave him, I don't even remember what the dollar, but it was just an astronomical amount of money, and it was kind of ridiculous. And I was always curious, did he get that money back, or I don't even know. Remember, the only
3: bond that I remember him having to pay was $200,000 in Fulton County. And I'm sure he would have gotten that back because I think that case has been completely thrown out now. But I mean, so what's the comparison between Trump and five terrorists, though, or alleged terrorists?
4: No, what I'm meaning is that I believe that the bond amount should have been, you know, like you said, something to where they could not have paid it, to where
3: yes,
4: they would be in jail as opposed to being released, you know?
3: 100%. No, Derek, I hear you, and I appreciate that. It seems like an interesting comparison. I get where you're laying down. The only bond that I can see, he had a $200,000 bond in Georgia. Now, there have been all sorts of civil rewards, you know, $100 million here and $5 million over there and this kind of stuff. But, yeah, I don't see the comparison between the two cases. I get where you're laying down. Eric, talk to me in Florida. Hi.
5: Hey, how you doing, Joe? Long-time listener, first-time caller.
3: Appreciate it.
5: Appreciate everything you do, brother.
3: Thank you.
5: I just wanted to throw my little two cents out there. I agree with you. I wish these guys were behind bars, but, you know, in my opinion, sometimes when you don't have a lot of intelligence, like probably British doesn't, the British don't, because they just let people run crazy, but sometimes you got to let the dogs loose and see, you know, where, if they find their way back home, if you know what I mean.
3: No, I do, but it's a high-profile case, Eric. You really think they're going to go back to home base and say, okay, we got out, let's go do some other terror, you know?
5: I think we already know I think we already know, at least our intelligence knows, but there could be some others that are unknown and just not, you know, gathered in, and I'm hoping that that's what we're doing. I'm hoping we're saying, okay, you know, we're going to, and that we're keeping a close eye on them, and we're just kind of watching where they go, maybe who they talk to, gather some more intelligence to really get the big ring.
3: Well,
5: that's my hope.
3: No, Eric, I hear you, and I that's a good hope. It's certainly a good hope to have, but I would think you keep them locked up. Maybe you interrogate them. I don't mean do anything torturous, but you interrogate them, and you try to figure out who sent them. These probably weren't the masterminds. They were the idiots that were going to do the alleged terror plot. So, very

0: Interesting. I would rather they're behind bars. You question them and see what you can get out of them, and then you prosecute them if you got stuff on them. Keep it here. Jack Pizzovic, part two, coming up.
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14: Mostly cloudy skies this evening with rain showers developing. Highs today in the low 70s with south winds of 10 to 15 miles per hour. Tonight mostly cloudy with rain continuing, then tapering off into early Wednesday morning. Our low temperature down to 59 with a south-southwest wind of 10 to 15. For Wednesday, mostly cloudy with a few light showers possible, mainly south of Marathon County. High temperature near 70 with a southwest wind of 10 miles per hour. Wednesday night, cloudy with rain possible in the far south, south of Stevens Point. Low temperature, 58. Thursday, cloudy with rain possible in the far south again, decreasing clouds towards the later afternoon for the rest of us. A high temperature, 66. Friday, partly to mostly sunny and seasonal, high 64. Saturday, partly to mostly cloudy, a chance of scattered light showers, high 63. I'm 9 Storm Track meteorologist Jackson Garlock on AM 550, FM 99.9, WSAU.
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0: book was out a while ago, and he's now done a second edition of Unhumans, Socialist Revolution. It's Jack Pozobic. You'll see him on podcasts. You'll see him out there doing great journalism all the time. He actually cried wolf, but he was right, about 9 years ago, and he's been doing it ever since. Now part two with Jack Pozobic. You've got to see this. You've got to hear this. I live in Texas, as you know. I don't know why women, and we can focus on Texas, or we'll go back to Michigan with El Sayed if we want. Why are women so apt to go yes for a socialist? I mean, Tallarico's nothing to do. Again, let me say it again. As a straight man, I think that El Sayed is not a bad-looking dude. Tallarico, he's more feminine than some of my daughters. So I'm not understanding. What is it about the socialists, the DSA? What is it about these weak sort of feminine men that grab the attention of women in this country? By all the polls, sure, women are leaning towards them. What is that?
1: Oh man, Joe. Well, if you want to get in real trouble, I'll tell you what the real answer to that question is. All right. So if you want to break some real thought crimes here, it's because of two reasons. So one of the chapters in the book is called Fifth Wave Feminism, and in Fifth Wave Feminism, they teach that women should be dominant over men. So this is the new form of toxic feminism. Obviously, we saw this in the Lindsey Clancy case with a number of the jurors as well as the forewoman who was completely trying to dominate that lone juror who was up there. They want the male supplicant. They want the male to be lithe, to be not masculine, to be, for lack of a better term, low T, low testosterone. Yeah. They want a James Tallarico because they know they can, it's a beta male. They know they can dominate him. They know he'll do whatever they want because he can't physically defend himself, because he'll never stand up for himself, because he has no idea what it actually takes to be a true masculine figure in the way that the Bible teaches us to be, in the way the traditional gender roles teach us to be, because James Tallarico will never say no to them. And by the way, funny enough, we actually have a in the book, we have a chapter called the vocabulary of the left. So it's a vocabulary guide to all the words that they use. And in fact, so we have the word narcissist. And the word narcissist, as defined by the left, is the left uses the word narcissist to describe any conservative man who says no to a liberal woman.
0: Well, there you go. Go and get the book. It's called Unhumans. It's the brand new release. 14 new chapters. What's the subtitle? Socialism Revolution? Is that what it is?
1: Socialist Revolution.
0: Socialist Revolution. Go and get it. It's Jack Pozobic. Go and follow Jack everywhere. Check out his show as well every day. I want to take you to the next level of the whole attack on masculinity. We have the New York Magazine showed Ellen Page, acting as Elliot Page, who has undergone more surgeries to even look like she has pectoral muscles. Those aren't muscles. That's inserts. And they've got her, him, whatever the hell it is, shirtless on the cover as if that's men's style. And then you've got Cameron, somebody, I don't know her last name. I've never watched her shows, but an actress came out today, you probably saw this, and said, "I'm so upset I didn't get a gay son." Aren't gay sons great? And you've got, what, every other actor in Hollywood's got a trans child. Jack, what is that? Is that just an attempt to get rid of the patriarchy completely? Men don't dominate anything. Men don't build bridges anymore. We don't go and do the heavy lifting anymore. We don't protect our families and our homestead anymore. Is that what they want, really?
1: Ultimately, yes. So when people come out there and they say, oh, well, I don't understand why people are going for this. You have to understand, the point of a system is what it does. They don't actually think that Ellen Page is a man. They don't actually think that these things are good. They want to see men taken down. They want the vandalism, the cultural vandalism is the point. The gender vandalism, the gender mutilation is the point. They want, because they want to see men destroyed. They want to see women destroyed, traditional roles destroyed. And ultimately, what it comes down to, Joe, is it's about envy. It's about envy and resentment of normal people, of successful people, people who can go out to into the world and, for lack of a better term, build things. And as you mentioned, build bridges, but also build networks, build companies, build organizations.
0: Yes.
1: People who are physically fit, people who are attractive. There's a reason that so many of these people are unattractive. They do this because they hate, deep down, they hate that they don't have the ability to do it themselves. This is Cain and Abel, right? Why did Abel get the favor when Cain was, you know, the firstborn, et cetera, right, et cetera? So rather than work to improve himself, I used to talk about this in terms of the difference between, and we talk obviously about Charlie's assassination in the book, that Charlie gave a platform of saying, young men, build yourself up first. Build yourself up, build up a family, go out and get married, have a bunch of kids, build an organization, build a network, whatever, small level or large level like Charlie did. What does Zora Mandami, which similar ages, by the way, what does Zora Mandami offer? Tear everything down, burn everything down. White people are the fault of everything. The millionaires and billionaires are the fault of everything. That is the tear it all down culture. And unfortunately, yes, one of those is much, much easier to do. And because the Zora Mandami model is easier to do, and because unfortunately a lot of Republicans are not understanding it, that's why it catches on, because they want the tear it all down model.
0: I just learned a couple of very important things from you. Cultural vandalism. I hadn't thought about it that way. That's very, very smart. And also, you know, about building up young men and telling them it's okay to be a man. It's okay to be masculine. Yes. It's okay to go, I'm 60 and still working out every day. It's okay to support your five, you know, children like I do. And I have a wife and a network that relies on me. These young men learned that from Charlie. They're learning that from you. Here's my fear, Jack. In the year that we've been without Charlie, and I had him on my show six times. I love Charlie Kirk and what he stood for. The problem I have is I think a lot of these people are in a vacuum right now. They're sort of floating around in a black hole, and nobody's really grabbed them and said, be with us. And this is why the DSA is appealing to them. They don't really understand it, other than it sounds like you want to include me. Are we doing a good enough job on our side? I'm a little bit too old maybe at this point, but are we doing a good enough job on our side in telling them, yes, you belong here. Yes, you can be like us.
1: So actually, no, and you may not have seen, but I'm actually in a little bit of a controversy right now because of this. There was an ad that Sarah Sanders put out yesterday in Arkansas.
0: I wanted you to go there. I'm glad you are.
1: And okay, good. And it depicted this. And by the way, it was an ad for a policy which I support. It said we shouldn't put welfare as a work requirement for welfare. I think every conservative, just as a baseline, agrees with that policy. It's just obvious. Right? You should not receive welfare if there is no work requirement. Of course. But the issue is that young white men have been demonized in every single outlet, every single platform of Hollywood, in advertisements by corporate America, every single place you go. They're always the villain. There was this whole movie Obsession this summer where Gen Z white men were the villains. They were demonized. There's a whole Housemaid, all these Hollywood movies. And then along comes this ad from the governor's office depicting a young white man as a lazy video gamer and blaming him for being the problem of welfare. And I'm sorry, but when I think of welfare, I don't think of a young white Gen Z man. It just doesn't seem like the type of person that you would think of especially when you see snap lines or EBT. And so the idea is that, wait a minute, guys, if you're trying to win these people over to your side, we're 35 days out from an election. If you're trying to win these people over, why are you making ads that demonize and attack them? Again, you're playing into the same leftist game of saying, oh, well, we don't want to be called racist by showing anyone who's not a young white man, so we're going to show a young white man instead. But ultimately, it's like you're depressing your own possible voter base by telling these people that, no, we're going to continue the pile on and we're going to demonize you and we're going to continue that because, you know, you guys are just going to be quiet about it. You're not going to fight back and not speak up for yourself. And then we turn around and wonder why they, you know, why they're going for the Mandamis and the Zayats and the Talaricos.
0: What's interesting is Sarah Sanders, we both like her, but she made a mistake here, and instead of owning it, she's being very defensive about it. And you're right. If you watch any television show, any commercial, the doctor's always a black guy, the nurse is always a black person, the savior is always, the hero becomes the black person or the DEI, whatever, the bad guy, the villain now is always the white guy, which is very strange. I'm not speaking out of turn. If people watching and listening go and watch TV,
1: wait, I'll give you an example. One of my first times I did this, you remember when they did the first Disney Star Wars movie, The Force Awakens, that one?
0: Yes.
1: So I had a tweet, and the SPLC's come after me for this. It was, I guess, 2015 I had it up. And I said, let me understand this. So all of the white men in this are villains, and all of the good guys, it's a woman, it's a black actor, and a Hispanic actor, and no white men at all are good guys, and all of the white men are bad guys.
0: Right.
1: And so I'm not allowed to. And if I notice that, suddenly they call me a racist. But I'm like, well, but you guys made the movie that way. Why are you making the movie this way? And specifically, and if we know everything in Hollywood is designed. It is a choice. The actors, the directors, Kathleen Kennedy and all the rest. This is Disney. Okay? Nothing happens by accident. So it's very clear. All white men are bad. And by the way, you know, the original Star Wars, you had people on both sides. It wasn't like that. What are you, aliens and stuff, right? And so they were very clearly making those decisions. But oh no, if you say something about the anti-white agenda that's out there, suddenly you get called a racist simply for pointing out what they're doing.
0: And what's interesting, Jackie, you make such a great point. The reason why we're told that we have to depict black people as a different level of what you might expect by the numbers is so we can tell black kids you can grow up and be a great golfer. You can grow up and be the Cosby family from the Cosby Show that you're probably too young to remember.
1: You can remember the Cosby Show.
0: Right. Well, I mean, you're much younger than I, but either way, you can be a Huxtable. You know what I mean?
1: And
0: it's okay to present people on all levels of all races succeeding. The problem becomes Sarah Huckabee Sanders depicted a guy she wants his entire generation and video game players to vote for her and for our side, depicted him as a lazy bum that's sucking off the system. So anybody who can relate to that guy is now going to say, well, damn, she thinks we're a bunch of bums that don't work and only play video games all day with Cheetos on our chest, and they're not going to give her a second look. They're not going to listen to you and me. So why doesn't she just own that and say, listen, it's a depiction of one individual that could have been anybody. We want Gen Z. We like video game players. I play video games myself, she should say. Why won't she do that? Why is she digging in?
1: You know, what killed me, too, is that, you know, you think about, and you and I both know how politics works. That goes through a system of advisors. That goes through people who have to sign off on all these things. They all said yes, and there wasn't one person who raised their hand and said, hey, you know, maybe we should make sure, like, where's the diversity, right? We get told everything else has to have diversity. Right. Where is the diversity here? How come there was no diversity? And it's the same, it just reminds me of that stupid Star Wars tweet thing from 12 years ago now, where I'm looking at it saying, how come one side gets diversity, but the negative side is only white? I don't understand why it always has to be that way. And unfortunately, I think it's because you have these people going around, and CNN was going after me yesterday because I said she should take it down and she should apologize and say that wasn't our intention. We just wanted to put this out. You know, talk about the policy, which again, I will stipulate, and I have all along, it's a good policy. I actually support the policy.
0: Me too.
1: I think it's great. I don't know if you could call yourself a conservative if you don't support that policy, by the way. It's just the antithesis of conservatism.
0: Right.
1: But the idea is that we are going to actually have to start understanding that we're not going along with the anti-white agenda anymore. It's really as simple as that.
0: It really is. And conversely, and I'll finish with this, Brandon Johnson, the idiot mayor of Chicago, puts out a video the other day where he's surrounded by only black people doing good in the community. There isn't one white face, not one Hispanic face. There's not anybody other than he's surrounded by black people talking about how we should not have as many police officers. We should have more mental health or something and more community policing or some crap like that. But every single person, whether they were a firefighter or a police officer or a social worker, was a black person being shown in a positive light. And listen, there are a lot of black people in positive lights in reality. That's fine. But he doesn't show the rest of that community that they're even included in anything that he's trying to do. And nobody calls him out except for maybe a you and a me. But Sarah Huckabee Sanders is literally fighting to do the same thing that he's doing, and she doesn't understand it. She doesn't understand. She just fell for the okie doke. That's what bothers me the most, I think.
1: Yeah. No, I think that's right. And to your point, right, it's why, you know, this is the same thing the communists always do. When I was just talking about how they use these euphemistic words to try to trick conservatives who don't understand what time it is, they'll say, well, it's diversity. Diversity is good. We like diversity. But where's the diversity for Brandon Johnson? So there's no diversity.
0: Don't have
1: there.
0: To have
1: so
0: it,
1: wait
0: yeah.
1: a minute. So wait a minute. So you start to realize that, wait a minute, it's actually diversity. When they say diversity, it's why you need that chapter. I think it's chapter 23 of the book, which is the vocabulary. It's like a translator. Oh, diversity just means anti-white.
0: Exactly,
1: so you're
0: right.
1: Diverse if you're anti-white. If you're, you know, if you're actually diverse. And by the way, you could go to a movie. The A-Team had diversity, okay? There's plenty of movies and shows and all sorts of things that have diversity in the past, but they don't like them because they're not anti-white. So if you understand that something's anti-white, which, by the way, we have a whole chapter on the anti-whites in the new book, that people can go and look and understand that this is the agenda, that so many times they say, well, why is this thing? Because your actual policy isn't equality or justice or any, or to your point, the quotas and fixing the discrepancies of the past, because you never do. No, it's just anti-white.
0: It's revenge is what it is. It's not about equality ever. It's about, but slavery. So you have to do all this now. It is Jack Posobiec. Go and follow Jack everywhere. P-O-S-O-B-I-E-C is how he spells his last name. Navy Intel Vet, New York Times bestselling anti-communist author. We love that. Unhumans, the second edition is out now. Socialist Revolution. I urge you to get it. It is out today. Jack, thanks for your friendship and always making time, brother. Keep on doing what you're doing. I really appreciate it.
1: Joe, you're a scholar and a patriot.
0: Appreciate you. We'll do it again very soon. That's going to do it for this one. We're back after this on the Joe Pag Show. Stay here.

0: Your privacy is under attack every day. Authorities say a Kentucky officer ran the same two license plates 2,000 times. They belonged to the mother of his child. She had an order of protection against him. He didn't hack anything. He just typed in a plate. One of 120,000 cameras. The Washington Post found at least 50 more. Most were watching women. Audit logs show a police chief ran 600 searches on two plates, his ex's and her teenage daughter's. Here's what nobody says. 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
0: Glad to have you back in the program. Make sure you stop by the YouTube. You've got Cahill from yesterday about those five. I just looked it up. It looks as though in Great Britain they let you out and the bail is free. There is no bail. They just restrict your movements or something stupid. You don't have to pay anything to get out. Now that's ladies from Grok. Grok says, generally speaking, in a case like this, there is no cash. There is no money. There's no bond to be set. That's nuts. Then why did you let them out? Crazy to me. Napolo, was it you earlier? You asked me why they're calling it super intelligence?
9: Yes.
0: Okay. It appears as though the president did this himself. CNBC reports Trump tries to rename AI super intelligence as polls show him sinking on key issue. obviously going to be very biased. I mean, just the headline shows he's going to be very biased, as polls show him sinking.
9: But how does that help him?
0: I don't know. Let's see what it says. President Donald Trump ordered all executive branch departments and agencies to use the term superintelligence instead of artificial intelligence. The attempted rebrand comes weeks before the midterm election, which appears increasingly shaped by what polls show are Americans' concerns about the rapid advance of AI tech. Tech executives who met Trump at the White House for lunch appeared to sign a separate two-page document that Trump shared on his Truth Social account. It doesn't say the executive order announced by the White House after the Trump hosted the lunch with a slew of AI leaders shows the president attempting to force rebrand for an industry that he's tightly embraced, even as Americans grow increasingly wary about the rapidly advancing tech. Multiple recent polls show majorities, blah, blah, blah, blah, blah. Trump signed the executive order titled Inaugurating the Era of Superintelligence to recognize the continuously advancing technological frontier and the limitless promise it offers to the American people, the White House said in a fact sheet. I have no idea. Polo, the answer is I don't know.
9: I mean, it's just...
0: I have no clue.
9: I mean, I thought he was going to try to trademark it or something because I don't see the point. You know?
0: No, you know what he would have called it? He was going to trademark it. Come on.
9: Trump intelligence?
0: Of course.
9: Come on.
0: T.I. Exactly right.
9: There's already a rapper named T.I., so he probably not.
0: But also, T.I. was also Texas Instruments back in the day.
9: Oh, well, there you
0: so,
9: go.
0: So, for me, I don't get it. Okay, you're going to force a rebrand. Don't know why. How does it help? I don't know. It's not like people are like, man, he really sucks on AI, but he's great on SI. I mean, I don't want that. You know what I mean?
9: You know what it reminds me of?
0: What?
9: It reminds me of, like, places that have a bad rap, so they change the name so they can use that stigma.
0: But, I mean, we all know what it used to be.
9: Yeah. But, I mean, just like apartment complexes. Like, if like, bad things happen there, they'll change the name, and it's like, you know, they put a fresh coat of paint, and it's a new place.
0: Right.
9: So, I don't know. It just seems
0: I don't get it.
9: Dumb.
0: Yeah, well, it doesn't... If it were advantageous by any means, I would tell you what it was. I'm not going to call it super intelligence.
9: Superficial intelligence.
0: AI.
9: Could
0: be. Super duper. We could change it. Super duper duperty intelligence. I don't know. That is CJ. That is Polo. I'm Joe. That's going to do it. We'll see you tomorrow. Have a good night.
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15: American Idol no more. I'm Chris DeMeo, Fox News. A former American Idol singer is convicted in his Ohio murder trial.
16: A jury in Miami County, Ohio, finding Caleb Flynn guilty on all nine counts, including aggravated murder.
17: We, the jury in this case, being duly impaneled and sworn, find the defendant, Caleb C. Flynn, guilty.
16: The judge revoking the 40-year-old's bond, setting a sentencing hearing for October 5th. Prosecutors say Flynn, a former American Idol contestant and pastor, fatally shot his 37-year-old wife, Ashley, at their Tip City home in February and staged the scene to look like a home invasion, pointing to thousands of texts between him and his mistress, Aaliyah Botner, as proof of a motive. Botner, who testified, reading messages Flynn sent her, including one stating he wanted his wife, quote, dead and gone.
15: That's Fox's Kristen Goodwin. President Trump meeting with tech leaders at the White House today. He shrugged off the possibility of regulating artificial intelligence and boasted about rebranding the technology super intelligence.
18: Well, I think I'm seeing tremendous self-policing, and they understand that they have to self-police.
19: President Trump surrounded by artificial intelligence leaders announcing they've just signed a voluntary White House accord on AI, a list of safety standards and commitments companies will hold themselves to as they attempt to grow the advancing tech responsibly.
20: Is this accord that everybody signed? Is it binding in any way?
18: I think it's morally binding, yeah.
19: The move comes weeks after industry whistleblowers warned that AI could kill humanity within the next decade. Leading companies like OpenAI and Anthropic have called for regulatory guardrails. Democrats complained today's summit did not include states and parents who lost their children to depraved chatbots.
15: That's Fox's Aisha Hazmi reporting from the White House. Anthropic CEO Dario Amodei calling on developers to slow down. 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
15: Secretary of War Pete Hegseth preparing to deliver a speech in Quantico, Virginia on Wednesday, and there's going to be some fallout. Fox's Jennifer Griffin has more from Washington.
33: Secretary Hegseth is gathering enlisted and non-commissioned officers to announce as part of a State of the Force speech that he is doubling cuts to the number of positions reserved for generals and admirals in an effort to reduce the number of active duty four-star positions and National Guard general officers by 20%. The Pentagon says it's an effort to streamline its senior ranks. Hegseth has fired dozens of general officers since arriving at the Pentagon, often with no explanation.
15: Hegseth approved the reduction plans for the Army, Navy, Air Force, and the military's joint pool earlier this month. According to memos obtained by Fox News Digital, he's calling the effort less generals, more GIs. Well, President Trump seemingly indicating that he remains open to diplomatic efforts to solve the ongoing conflict between the U.S. and Iran.
34: Mediators are working behind the scenes as they try to get both the U.S. and Iran back to the negotiating table to sort out some sort of new ceasefire agreement. But there are still major differences between the two sides. Iran has said it will reopen the Strait of Hormuz if the U.S. ends its military blockade, unfreezes Iranian assets, and eases oil sanctions. But the U.S. remains pretty skeptical given how the last MOU ended, with Iran going back to firing on ships in the strait. Iran's Foreign Minister Abbas Araghchi says he still hasn't received an official response from the U.S. regarding their latest proposal to end the war.
15: Fox's Jeff Paul, the president said that Iranian forces are failing very badly, reaffirming his prediction that the confrontation will be over very soon. Well, the Supreme Court is allowing the Trump administration to continue deporting illegal immigrants to countries other than their own for now, while the justices consider whether the policy is legal. I'm Chris DeMeo. This is Fox News.
0: Mostly cloudy skies this evening with rain showers developing. Highs today in the low 70s with south winds of 10 to 15 miles per hour. Tonight, mostly cloudy with rain continuing, then tapering off into early Wednesday morning. Our low temperature down to 59 with a south-southwest wind of 10 to 15. For Wednesday, mostly cloudy with a few light showers possible, mainly south of Marathon County. High temperature near 70 with a southwest wind of 10 miles per hour. Wednesday night, cloudy with rain possible in the far south, south of Stevens Point. Low temperature, 58. Thursday, cloudy with rain possible in the far south again, decreasing clouds towards the later afternoon for the rest of us. A high temperature, 66. Friday, partly to mostly sunny and seasonal, high 64. Saturday, partly to mostly cloudy, a chance of scattered light showers, high 63. I'm 9 Storm Track meteorologist Jackson Garlock on AM 550, FM 99.9, WSAU.
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0: And welcome back, George Norrie, with Archbishop Ronald Enright. We'll take your calls this hour. Archbishop, generally, men or women who get exercised, and what's their average age?
1: Well, actually, the average age is anywhere from, are you ready for this, 5 years old to about 55, maybe 60. And there's a reason for that. But yeah, that's the, and in regards to gender, you know, it's interesting. The demonic doesn't care what gender you are. It doesn't really care how you identify yourself. In fact, to the contrary, it's not interested in that. It's interested in just simply destroying God's creation by possessing them, by invading their thoughts, things of this nature.
0: Why would a demon want to possess a little five-year-old?
1: It's the innocence, you know, the child is innocent, and it's the, you know, God loves all of us, but he loves the children, of course, tremendous love for children. The demonic will do anything it can to try to hurt our Heavenly Father, which is almost impossible because God is powerful and doesn't worry about what the devil thinks he could get away with. The only retaliation that Satan has is to try to harm God's creation, and that would be us.
0: When you invoke the name of God or Jesus, does the demon back off?
1: Yes, absolutely. In fact, interesting fact, a lot of our investigators have told us that they've used because they were so frightened and they saw things that they couldn't understand, they used the name of Christ. And for some reason, all the things that they were seeing just kind of dissipated. And these are not even clergymen. We're talking about just the name of God is so powerful, that the demons will just simply, they would cower down and they would shake in their boots because, they're not matched for our Creator. So as a result, the power is there. When a priest who is ordained and who has been called to this ministry, when they bring up the name of God and all the saints, something really interesting takes place. That's when you could actually look at the individual's eyes and you could see the fear. Not so much the fear that the body has, but rather the fear that's inside the body. The demons will just simply cower away. I mean, they are just so, they're so much aware of the power of God, and just his name alone can literally move mountains.
0: Who is more apt, Archbishop, to get possessed, a righteous person or an evil person?
1: You know, the demonic will leave you alone if you are an evil person. There's no battle there, you know? I mean,
0: they already got you, right?
1: Yeah, pretty much, you know, if anything else, they're cheering them on, okay? They don't care about those evildoers per se, because that's exactly what they want. And they're, you know, the demons, I assume that they believe that these individuals are hurting God just by living a terrible, sinful life, if you will. The innocent people are just that. They're totally oblivious to what the dangers are out there. It's like a swimmer, you know, swimming in the ocean, has no idea that he's swimming in shark-infested waters, you know. He could be bit at any time, but he doesn't know because he's totally oblivious. That's where various things such as subliminal messages could be used by the darkness. They're used by what we see on TV, what we see on our computers, on our feed, whatever. Subliminally, we could be deceived. And we could actually lay our guard down just for a moment. And that's That's all the demonic needs is that 1 second when you lower your guard. Those people that are really fascinated with supernatural things and things of this nature, they're pretty much open to anything, and especially dark entities. I mean, whether it's intentional or not, they're still a big target. And so a lot of the people that would be tempted or would be targeted, I should say, by the demonic would be the innocent people.
0: Let's go to some calls. Let's go to Ruth in Maryland to get us started. Hi, Ruth.
2: Oh, hi, George and Father Ron. Thank you so much for taking my call. And Father Ron, when you were on there 2 years ago, I started watching your podcast, and it was great. I really loved it. We had free internet here for a while. I don't have access to any internet, so it's been a long time since I've seen it. And I was wondering if you still had the same panel. I just love Mercedes. George had Mercedes on the show one night.
1: And, yes.
2: Yeah, we would love to have her for a weekend. She would be great. And don't worry, we're not going to steal her from you, but we would love to have her for a weekend, But your whole panel is great. I love the little panel that you have. And my question for you is, okay, when it comes to the objects like that are blessed, I know that it's just an act. It's faith. It's an act of obedience, and it's the faith. It's not really an object itself. It's the faith that you put into it. Because I was told that if you were in, like, say, if you were stuck in a garage and there were some evil spirits trying to get to you, you could actually just use motor oil. You could bless the motor oil and use that if there was nothing else to use. So I was wondering about stones. Like, can they be used, too, if they're blessed, like, you know, like the same as, like, holy water and oil? I mainly use holy water and oil and salt. But I just wanted to know.
1: Rocks are really good in terms of throwing at people and things. Though I wouldn't recommend that. There's probably some laws against that. I could tell you that that anything that's blessed and has been properly consecrated as something that God could use is normally pretty powerful. Of course, based on your faith in that object and based on your faith in terms of the power of God, that's who is important. Your intent has a lot to do with it. I'm going to also address your question about our podcast. Mercedes, Lucky Benedict, she was in a terrible car accident about 3 weeks ago, and she barely escaped with her life. She's laid up for the next 6 weeks. She had a concussion. She had some other bodily injuries, and, of course, we've been praying for her. She's a wonderful person. She has so many podcasts. She's our co-producer. Then we have Desiree Valdez, who is also a co-producer of our podcast. And in regards to our panel, George, I hope you don't mind me saying this because it's really related, okay?
0: No, not at all.
1: Okay. We have on our panel, we have a bishop, Dr. Joshua Sparks. Now, this is a man who's been with me for many years. He's been with me for over 20 years as an exorcist. And he's one of my, you know, one of my proteges. I just love this guy. He's just incredible. He was doing our podcast, and he was talking into his camera because, you know, we do everything by using this technology. And the demonic was so insistent in terms of trying to distract him and the audience that a fly kept landing on the lens of his camera. And all you could see in part was this fly that was just simply doing, just trying to eliminate our visual thing. And now, I'm talking about the influence of the demonic. In the beginning of this interview, I was actually coughing. I wasn't coughing all day today. In fact, all week. It just so happens that it happened to be at that particular time, at the beginning of this interview, which tells me and which indicates to anyone who was really listening is that the demonic is all around us, and the darkness is all around us, and If he could interfere with what you're trying to do for the glory of God, he's going to do it. And whether it be a physical, it could be a, as I said, you know, that was really, sorry about that, George, but that was really out of character for me. I would never cough like that in the beginning of an interview, especially with George Norrie. I mean, come on. so anyway, I hope that answered your question, my dear.
0: Is it conceivable that these demons could do worse to you?
1: They have. They actually have. In fact, ever since the 2013 exorcism where it landed me in the hospital for 30 days, ever since then, I have been having all kinds of physical, unexplainable things happen to my body. I have like, currently I'm constantly under attack. And I think that the darkness is it's like an elephant. The darkness has a memory that will not quit. I've been targeted for the longest time, almost 5 decades now, and I have to suffer from muscle contractions. I get them from my neck all the way down to my ankles, so much so that it gets very difficult to even just have a normal life because they're so severe. I take a second and I pray about it. And as soon as I pray, believe it or not, the spasms go away immediately. But I have to constantly keep myself on point and constantly pray. Otherwise, I will be in severe pain every minute of the day. So to answer your question, yes, I feel the whole raft of what I've been trying to accomplish in my ministry, because the demons are there and they will do their best to make my life miserable. Thank God that hasn't been happening because of my wonderful support group, my friends and the people that follow me. I'm so blessed. And what else can I say?
0: Let's go to Charles in Sacramento. Hi, Charles. Go ahead.
3: Hey, how are you, George? You're always going to be Radio Broadcaster of the Year in my book.
0: Well, so, thank you.
3: I would like to ask the bishop about contacts in Nevada, if he knows like a real person. And the reason I say it is because I was in Nevada on vacation, and this guy, he was like that guy, you know, kind of got pawned off on me, and I didn't know what to do for him, and I peeked in his phone to contact like some family members to try and get him some help. And he had two numbers in his phone. It was the VA crisis line and suicide prevention. And I was just mortified. Like I just drained at that point. And so I, in the silence of my heart, as we Catholics do, I prayed like to God, like something has to happen for this guy. And this guy, he was asleep in his bedroom, down the hall, and sound asleep, and he started answering me as I was praying in the silence of my heart. And I remember him saying, he belongs to us. And I mean, I shot up, and nothing like that had ever happened before. And I went straight to the front door, made sure it was openable, put a chair between the front door of the house and me and the door. So, and man, so I just like, you know, if there's somebody in like Nevada that could help with something like this.
1: I'm going to tell you that there's somebody in every state. But then again, it comes back down to their, true calling. We have a lot of priests that are all over the place. Okay. But they are not participating in this kind of ministry because it can be very intrusive to them personally. They could suffer some terrible injuries as being involved in this kind of ministry. Many ministers who are trained may not want to come close to this type of scenario because they know the reality. The reality is that

0: There's a lot of them that won't commit to something that could be personally can be a personal injury to them. It takes more than a it takes a commitment. And there's a lot of people that have the title of exorcist that may not, they even have people that are charging for this. You know, we have not, in all the years that we've been doing this, we have never charged one penny. We don't charge for any of our services. They're all free. And it's based on a biblical principle, of course. But people that do charge for these rituals, I would, look at them and examine them closely, because they might not be genuine. This is a gift that God has given us, and he's allowed us to actually do our ministry and be successful. A person that is operating as an exorcist or in that capacity may not have God's complete support. I don't know. I can't speak for the individual, but I will say this, that if you don't have a true calling, then you're basically spinning your wheels. And especially if it's a person that wants a fee up front. There's a guy, I won't mention his name, but there's a guy in California. Well, maybe I shouldn't have said that either. Anyway, there's a guy in California that charges $1,500 for an exorcism.
1: $1,500?
0: And $800 for a telephone consultant. I mean, I guess there's a lot of money to be made in this kind of business, but you know what? This isn't business. It's a calling. This is a ministry. And yes, I wrote some books, and yes, I've done some things. And we are a 501c3 corporation, so which means we're a nonprofit tax-exempt corporation. So all our funds, any funds that come in as donations, are simply that, donations, and it goes straight into the ministry. But we do not charge not one cent to anyone who is in need of our services.
1: Good for you. Where do we get your book, Diabolical Nightmares?
0: Just go to Amazon or just type my name in the search engine, and you'll see a lot of references to stuff. And or they can go to my website. Which is www.orderofexorcist.com.
1: Do you ever get exhausted after an exorcism?
0: Always. I'm exhausted now. But not because of the late, it's late tonight, late at night. But it can drain you. It can drain you. There's a reason why we fast for 3 days before an actual ritual. We're focusing on the ritual, we're focusing on the individual, we're focusing in on our relationship with God, and we're getting ourselves prepared. That's why we fast for 3 days and do lots of praying.
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13: Mostly cloudy skies this evening with rain showers developing. Highs today in the low 70s with south winds of 10 to 15 miles per hour. Tonight mostly cloudy with rain continuing, then tapering off into early Wednesday morning. Our low temperature down to 59 with a south-southwest wind of 10 to 15. For Wednesday, mostly cloudy with a few light showers possible, mainly south of Marathon County. High temperature near 70 with a southwest wind of 10 miles per hour. Wednesday night, cloudy with rain possible in the far south, south of Stevens Point. Low temperature, 58. Thursday, cloudy with rain possible in the far south again, decreasing clouds towards the later afternoon for the rest of us. A high temperature, 66. Friday, partly to mostly sunny and seasonal, high 64. Saturday, partly to mostly cloudy, a chance of scattered light showers, high 63. I'm 9 Storm Track meteorologist Jackson Garlock on AM 550, FM 99.9, WSAU.

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1: And we'll be back with final calls with Archbishop Ronald Enright in just a moment on Coast to Coast. On our next Coast to Coast program, Mark Scott Sicri joins us to talk about the Twilight Zone. And then later on, Kathleen Ball joins us to talk about the Knights Templar. Should be a fascinating program. Beyond Belief, one of our television shows at beyondbelief.com.
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0: And we're back with Archbishop Ronald Enright, George Norrie with you. Archbishop, how many exorcisms do you do a month?
1: Well, I could tell you worldwide, we do probably close to 300 a month. That's worldwide, of course. And it's hard to say in how many for each jurisdiction, because each jurisdiction operates autonomously. They're a affiliate member of our ministry, and we share our ministries, but the ultimate decision comes to the bishop who is in charge of that particular jurisdiction. So it's hard to say. I'm saying 300. That's probably pretty close to, plus or minus about 300.
0: Of the 300 you do, how many are successful?
1: Now, that's a really good question. I'm going to tell you that there's several categories, okay? One would be, of course, would be completely successful. And the victim would change into their previous self. Their coloring would come back. All the other supernatural things that were taking place would be totally gone. Interesting. In fact, there's quite a few exorcists that will tell you that right after an exorcism, you will smell roses or something sweet, very sweet perfume. I think that's the presence of the Holy Spirit coming into play and blessing that individual. Then, of course, you have the other category where, I don't know if you want to call it successful, but at least we know, that the person, had ended the ritual because of a severe mental illness, and that was not detected initially. And a lot of them will follow up with a hospitalization and basically be committed for some cases for life. This whole experience is maddening. That is, the individual could actually lose his sanity. And that's another very real part of this type of ministry, which nobody talks about.
0: Let's go to final calls. Peter in Texas to get us started, east of the Rockies. Hi, Peter.
2: Yeah. Hi, George and Bishop Ron. I appreciate the chance to chat. I've got I'm a Detroit boy like you, George. Schoolcraft and Telegraph went to St. Mary of Redford.
0: Oh, know it well.
2: Yeah, and I've of course raised Catholic. I was in the seminary. I got a theological question and a practical one for the bishop. The theological one is this: I'm sure he would agree that God loves us unconditionally, and yet we were taught in Catholic school that if we committed what was called a mortal sin and didn't go to confession, we would go to hell forever. In other words, be tormented forever. To me, this is quite a conundrum given the fallibility of we human beings, our weakness, all that. We don't have to convince anybody of that, but that's a fact. How would he reconcile theologically the idea of eternal punishment doled out by a God who loves us unconditionally? I got another question, a practical one.
0: We'll come back to you on that, Peter. Go ahead, Archbishop.
1: Okay, in the scriptures, Romans 3, verse 23, it says, "For all have sinned and fall short of the glory of God." All of us are not perfect, in fact, far from it. And as a result, it all begins in the very beginning. Even when you're baptized, and baptism, especially if you're Catholic, baptism is a form of, believe it or not, it's an exorcism. You're driving out the actual demons from the time of birth. And so so when you're baptized, you're actually participating in a ritual that is designed to drive out demons, drive out evilness. We all fall in that category. In regards to the judgment of God, Okay. The scripture says many things that I could use reference to. One that I love is the scripture that says, absent from the body is to be present with the Lord. I love that piece of scripture. I once had an interesting, I don't know if you want to call it a dream or a vision, but and this is just my take, okay? And this is my personal interpretation of this. I believe that when we die, at least from this principle, from this hypothesis, when we die, we're absent from the body and we go directly to God's face. God, we will see God's face. Now, understand, God is out of time and space. So the time that's in between that we could, you know, see and understand and realize does not take place when it comes to God and his space. He's out of time and space, which means that when we pass, just at that second we pass, like just the blink of the eye, we will be confronted with God himself, and we will see God. And all that time in between could be 1,000 years, 2,000 years. You might be asleep. That is your body. And, of course, your spirit is as most Catholics believe, is might be in purgatory, which is another thing that could be addressed. But in the overall picture, though, of this, of my hypothesis, is that when Christ was on the cross and the thief on his left side said, you know, this man is innocent, he has no reason to be crucified, and Christ looked at him and said, this day you'll be in paradise. This kind of like confirms what I was basically suggesting, that there's a time element that is, that's something we can't understand. It's out of our time and space. So at that particular time, 1,000 years could go by and we could still be in the presence of God in 1 second and just the blink of an eye. So, this is also true. Now, of course, you know, there's so many different cultures, okay, that we could talk about that acknowledge the fact that that Jesus Christ is the Son of God and his existence was real, and being raised from the dead. That's also a very real belief that we believe in, and as a result, we see so many proof of this. I mean, just recently they discovered the Noah's Ark, which I think is really fascinating. The evidence seems like it's going in that direction. They found petrified wood and so on, and they actually see different chambers and compartments where the animals were stored. And I thought that was really fascinating. Then you have the Shroud Tarn, which is like scientifically proven now. In fact, they found some DNA most recently, and they claim that it's the DNA of Christ himself that's on the shroud. Of course, all the other evidence in terms of the image that's on the shroud, all this is all supernatural. And again, this is where faith comes in. The scripture says faith is something that comes from the Word of God. Faith comes from hearing from the Word of God. You have to understand that there's a lot of belief systems out there. The only true truth about the whole scenario is that whatever happens, we have to understand one thing, and one thing for sure, that God loved us so much that he gave his only begotten Son, that whoever believes in him shall not perish but have everlasting life. God has unconditional love that cannot be overstated, and that love will always be. In regards to the judgment, I'm going to sit and watch what happens and what takes place. It's going to be interesting to see. I'm going to have the first row, and I have a whole list of questions for our dear Lord in regards to a lot of things.
0: Let's go to Peter's final question. Yeah. Peter, go ahead.
3: I'm sorry, repeat that, George.
0: Go to your final question. Go ahead.
3: Oh, that is one of the things that, by the way, Bishop Ron, I admire your courage for your ministry and your faithfulness. That's an amazing
1: thing.
3: The question I have is, just like yourself, I see celibacy. That's one of the reasons I didn't become a priest. I didn't think I could handle going through life without experiencing sexuality with a woman. But celibacy to me is a rare calling. Do you see? And I think the Catholic Church would be wise to get rid of that. As you know, it's simply a ruling. What's your opinion on that?
1: Well, I know that a lot of the disciples were married. I know that a lot of people in biblical history were married and had a partner. I can tell you that ever since the split of the church and Vatican I, Vatican II, if you're familiar with that, celibacy has been an issue, always has been. Even though we've had popes that were married. We had one pope that was a female, which is interesting, Pope Joanne. Anyway, the point is that celibacy is interesting. In the Orthodox Church, if you are not married and you are consecrated a bishop and decide to get married, then that's acceptable. In the traditional church, the pre-Vatican I, pre-Vatican II church, there are priests that are married, and they're gifts from God. God is, he loves us that much. And even though a lot of our choices have been made for us by the church fathers, I'm going to get a lot of flack for saying that. even though that's the case, we have to understand that, God always loves us, and anything that we do in life, if we confess our sins, and he is faithful and just to forgive us of all our sins and cleanse us from all our righteousness.
0: All right, we can't talk about demons without Cornelius from Louisiana. Hello there, Corny.
4: Hey there, George and Bishop Ron. He's right on there, George. And let me say one thing, George, before I go on. That first guest you had, and the way you treat our callers and listeners and stuff, George, you're the best host that's ever been other than Art Bell. So I want to commend you on that. Bishop, you heard that first caller that knocked it out of the park, Ruthie in Maryland, and she's one of my Coastie friends. And Richard, I want to say Richard's been trying to call me, so I'm going to call you after the show, Richard. Just hang on.
0: Hurry up. We got a minute left, Corny. Go.
4: Okay. Look, I want to ask you, do you believe AI could be the Antichrist intelligence? God bless you, George, and God bless America.
0: Artificial intelligence, Archbishop.
1: My personal opinion is, yeah, it's possible.
0: Simple as that, huh?
1: Anything's possible.
0: Does it scare you?
1: Nothing scares me. I know God. He walks with me. He protects me. St. Michael the Archangel is always with me. I have an army of angels all around me. I'm not scared at all.
0: What signs do people show you that would let you believe that they're possessed? What do they do?
1: It's not so much what they do. It's what we see, what we could confirm. If we see something really abnormal with the skin, with their eye coloring, with their hair coloring, with their morphing into something that's not, doesn't even look human. When we see things like, where they defy the laws of gravity, they climb on walls and sticks to ceilings and things of that nature. To me, that is a pretty good case that it's probably demonic. Yeah. You don't see many mental illness, people who are mentally ill, in hospitals, sticking to the ceiling and levitating. You don't really see a whole lot of that. So I'm going to say, yeah, that would be the ultimate proof for me, is if I could see and witness that, which I have many of times in the past, I could tell you it's real. But that would be our criteria. We have to make sure that the proof is there, that we are proceeding and we're justifying in doing the things that we have to do in order to rid the person of that demonic entity.
0: I'm still in shock over the little five-year-old kid who was possessed. That's amazing. But keep in touch with us. Archbishop Ronald Unright, his book is called Diabolical Nightmares of Real Cases and Demonic Possession. 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We'll see you on our next edition. Until then, be safe, everyone.

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0: former Idol contestant found guilty. I'm Ted Lindner, Fox News. A verdict in the case on Tuesday against former American Idol contestant Caleb Flynn.
1: Verdict, count two, murder, ORC section 2903.02A, 2903.02D, and 2929.02B. We, the jury in this case, being duly impaneled and sworn, find the defendant, Caleb C. Flynn, guilty of murder as charged in count two of the indictment.
0: An Ohio jury finding Flynn guilty on all charges, including murdering his wife. Flynn accused of fabricating a break-in to his Ohio home, making himself look like the victim in order to allow him to keep custody of his daughters and be with his mistress. Flynn's lead attorney, Patrick Mulligan, says he'll likely appeal.
2: While we respect the system, certainly, we're disappointed. I fully anticipate that there will be a notice of appeal filed, and this decision will be tested thoroughly in the Court of Appeals.
0: Flynn cried as the verdict was read in court. President Trump announcing the launch of a brand new government website powered by artificial intelligence. The president describing the new America.gov as a platform that will help Americans navigate a range of federal government services and give more power to the people.
3: With America.gov, the federal government no longer stands in your way, and it stands only at your service. And that's what we're doing. We're simplifying it. We're glamorizing it. We're making it what it should be.
0: And the Supreme Court is allowing President Trump's administration to continue deporting people to countries other than their own for now. This is the justices consider whether the policy is legal. The High Court said it'll hear arguments on whether migrants must have a meaningful chance to object before being sent to countries where they have no ties. The order halts an appeals court ruling, at least for now. 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
0: Former Special Prosecutor Jack Smith brought back before a U.S. Senate committee to answer questions about prosecutions of President Trump following the 2020 election controversies. Fox's Eben Brown with more.
7: Republican members of the Senate's Judiciary Committee once again accused former Special Prosecutor Jack Smith for biased prosecution of President Trump following the 2020 election and the January 6th Capitol riot, with Missouri U.S. Senator Eric Schmidt calling Smith a not nice name. Minnesota U.S. Senator Amy Klobuchar defending him.
8: You are calling a witness a dirtbag.
9: I presented him with text messages about him wanting to meet with people that could have obviously been related to the prosecution that was coordinated with his office in Atlanta.
7: Some Republicans want Smith himself prosecuted for alleged targeted prosecutions of Republicans. Eben Brown, Fox News.
0: Lindsey Clancy back in court for a status hearing Tuesday, several weeks after her murder case ended in a mistrial due to a single holdout juror. The Massachusetts woman still facing murder charges for the deaths of her three children, whom she says she strangled while experiencing undiagnosed postpartum psychosis. Questions now on whether or not there'll be an appeal in the case.
10: If there was a discussion of a plea deal, I wouldn't say anything about it because it would be private between myself and the attorney, Mr. Cruz.
0: Lindsey Clancy's attorney, Kevin Reddington, speaking there. And a woman accused of spraying bullets at Rihanna and A$AP Rocky's home back in March, hitting a trailer. The celebrity couple was inside, and a nursery their kids were in was found mentally competent to stand trial by a judge on Tuesday. 36-year-old Ivana Lizette Ortiz of Orlando, Florida, has pleaded not guilty to numerous charges, including trying to murder the singing superstar. No one was injured, but bullets ripped through an Airstream trailer that Rihanna and A$AP Rocky were in at the time. Shots also struck the wall of a nursery their small children were in. I'm Ted Lindner. This is Fox News.
11: Mostly cloudy with rain continuing tonight, tapering off into early Wednesday morning. Low 59 with a south-southwest wind of 10 to 15 miles per hour. On Wednesday, mostly cloudy with a few light showers possible, mainly far south. Our high temperature around 70 with southwest winds of 10 miles per hour. Wednesday night, cloudy with rain possible to the far south again. Low 58. Thursday, cloudy again with decreasing clouds late. Our high temperature 66. Friday, partly to mostly sunny and seasonal, high 64. Saturday, partly to mostly cloudy with a chance of scattered light showers, a high near 63. Sunday, partly cloudy and breezy, high 63 again. Monday, frost likely in the morning, otherwise mostly sunny skies, high 61. I'm 9 Stormtrack, meteorologist Jackson Garlock on AM 550, FM 99.9, WSAU.

0: From the heartland of America and the gateway to the West, good morning, good evening, wherever you may be across the nation, around the world. I'm George Norrie, and this is Coast to Coast AM. Later tonight, the Knights Templar. Who were they? Here's what's happening. Six Flags has announced it will permanently shutter its most famous roller coaster roughly a month after an investigation exposed a long history of life-altering injuries and deaths linked to the ride. The Six Flags Magic Mountain president, Brian Ordeen, wrote in a blog post Tuesday that while its X2 roller coaster has consistently passed a multitude of safety tests, we have decided to close the ride because we believe it's the right thing to do. Magic Mountain is located in Valencia, California. Iran's Islamic Revolutionary Guard Corps is appealing directly to American voters ahead of the November 3rd midterm elections, urging them to oppose President Donald Trump and pressure Washington to end the war. Meanwhile, Iranian security forces have stepped up their presence in Tehran and other cities there with motorcycle patrols, checkpoints, and forces positioned across major urban areas as authorities in Iran brace for possible civil unrest. The security buildup comes as the university students have returned to the streets in Tehran, protesting compulsory hijab rules, rising education costs, and political repression. Videos published on Iran International show them all upset. With more on today's activities, here's our Tom Danheiser. Tommy?
1: Yeah, George, demonstrators gathered outside the campus mosque at Tehran's Alameh Tabatabai University, chanting anti-regime slogans including death to tyranny and the morality police, and calling for the release of imprisoned classmates. Members of the IRGC-affiliated besieged paramilitary force confronted and threatened the students during the gathering as Iranian security forces, including motorcycle patrols and checkpoints managed by the IRGC and law enforcement, have heavily increased their presence across Tehran and other major urban cities in anticipation of further unrest. Frustrations have also flared at Tehran's female-only Azra University, where dozens of students were barred after entering the campus without prior notice amid ongoing disciplinary actions. Gulf oil producers, with considerable support from the U.S. Navy, are jamming crude through the Strait of Hormuz right under Iran's nose. Oil and petroleum product through the critical choke point averaged 13.1 million barrels per day last week, just under 80% of the 17.1 million barrels that had traveled through the strait each day before the war broke out. A U.S. official told CNN Monday that President Donald Trump is willing to give Iran sanctions relief and release frozen funds as part of a final deal, but only if Tehran offers concrete progress on the nuclear issue, as mediators try to bring both countries back to the negotiating table. Meanwhile, U.S. President Donald Trump says the war in Iran will end very soon without providing any details, and reiterated that Tehran will not have a nuclear weapon. George?
0: Thank you, Tom. Let's hope it does end soon. Dr. John Curtis, onlinecolumnist.com, with us here with his observations. John, it's still going on.
2: George, the war is an abysmal failure for Trump. He totally underestimated the staying power of the Mullah regime in Tehran, and he has gotten nothing. You know, they have bombed, you know, some of the nuclear sites. That's true. And maybe they staved off, the nuke development, maybe for a few months, maybe a year or so. But the reality is that Trump has failed to deal with the IRGC. The Strait of Hormuz is controlled by them. The Houthis have taken over the Red Sea right now. IRGC General Hussein Mohevi said today that the American people should rise up and overthrow Trump. Maybe he was referring to the election. Maybe he was referring to the fact that that's what Trump has been telling, you know, Iranian people to do for quite a while, is overthrow their government. But the bottom line is that bombing Iran gets nothing for the United States other than depleting the U.S. military and continuing this wasteful and destructive war. Trump is going to have to suck it up in a very big way to make any deal. There is no indication that Iran is willing to move off the Memorandum of Understanding, which has, as you know, Iran controlling the Strait of Hormuz, that's charging fees like a turnpike, basically for any commercial vessel transiting the strait, and they can arbitrarily charge whatever they want. So we're looking at a situation, George, where the war has failed, and Trump is too boastful, too proud to engage in any kind of serious negotiation and compromise with Iran in order to end this thing. He keeps saying that there's going to be an end to it. But if there is an end to it, mark my words, the concessions that the U.S. is going to have to make are going to be far worse than they were in 2015 with the JCPOA of Obama. And the war has given Iran control over world oil markets, and the American consumer is being killed, and they're going to let Trump know in another few weeks how they feel about his foreign policy and economic management. It's coming, George.
0: John, do you think there was another effort to try to do something with Iran's nuke progress?
2: No, I don't. And they, Trump talks about the 1,000 pounds of 60% uranium that Iran has in Pickaxe Mountain. And Pickaxe Mountain right now is still enriching uranium. So I would say that Trump, through this war that started with the Israelis, if you remember, has gotten nothing other than draining the U.S. Treasury and literally turning off every nation on the planet, especially the Europeans, that want no part of this war.
0: All right. Thank you, John. John Curtis. McDonald's Corporation is spending billions of dollars to boost its franchises, an effort to cement its title as the leader in fast food amid growing competition. The chain announced that it will invest $8.5 billion by 2036 on a series of initiatives, including remodeling their restaurants, retraining its 2 million employees, 2 million, wow, and adding new menu items to target high-protein eaters. About $5 billion will be spent in the next 3.5 years alone, a combination of capital support as well as rent relief for its franchises. Catherine Austin Fitz is with us here. Catherine, Starbucks closing 250 stores, McDonald's remodeling. What's going on with retail these days?
3: So it's inflation. When people's expenses go up and they can't afford to eat out, they don't. So what you're seeing, McDonald's reports a major drop in their low-income traffic, and it looks to me they're trying to use surge pricing and dynamic pricing to extract more from the customers that are still coming. And if you look at they announced, their stock's down 24% for the year. When they announced their new plan to rebrand and do everything, it was down 6% in a day, which for a stock like McDonald's is astonishing. When restaurants try and reposition this way, we saw not that long ago, George, Cracker Barrel tried to do a repositioning, and they had to roll back the changes, and essentially the CEO and the people who did it had to leave the company. So this is a difficult thing to do, but I would say McDonald's, if you look at what they're up to, at least in terms of surge pricing, you have franchisees who report that the AI tool that recommends prices is asking one franchisee to charge $2 more for a Big Mac than a franchisee's 2 miles away. And, this kind of pricing and extraction is going to deteriorate their trust. So they're scrambling, and I think they're in trouble.
0: Good point. Thank you, Catherine Austin Fitz. In a moment, Mark Scott Sicre back with us. We're going to talk about the Twilight Zone and some other things he's working on in just a minute on Coast to Coast AM. 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

0: Well, welcome back to Coast. Mark Scott Sicree with us, author of The Twilight Zone Companion, and has written and produced hundreds of hours of series of TV shows for virtually all the major studios and networks. And some of his work includes episodes of Star Trek, The Next Generation, Deep Space Nine, Sliders, Babylon 5, and much more. He's also in charge of a new show called Space Command, and we'll be talking about that as well. Mark, welcome back, my friend. How you been?
1: I'm great, George, and it's always really wonderful to be on Coast to Coast with you.
0: I hear gasoline prices in L.A. are outrageous. I think I'll just stay in St. Louis for a while. Huh?
1: Yeah, well, I remember years ago when Elaine and I were first married, we lived in the Fairfax District, and there was an old lady who just got in my car and told me where to drive her. So I think that's the solution to the gas prices. You just choose a car at random.
0: How did you get interested in the Twilight Zone?
1: Well, you know, I grew up during the 60s and early 70s, and the three shows that made me want to be a writer were the original Star Trek, the original Outer Limits, and the original Twilight Zone, and these were just the best TV shows I'd ever seen, and Twilight Zone just spoke to me. And the guys who were writing for Twilight Zone and Star Trek and Outer Limits were also writing the books I was reading, Rod Serling, Ray Bradbury, Harlan Ellison, Theodore Sturgeon, Richard Matheson, and I realized that one could do great work on television, and so as soon as I got out of college, I knew I wanted to be a writer, producer, and TV, but there were no classes in that, and I had met George Clayton Johnson, one of the great Twilight Zone writers, at a convention when I was 16, a science fiction convention, and I just thought, well, it's 2 years after Rod Serling's death, and you know, if anyone should have written a book on the Twilight Zone, it would have been Rod, but after his premature death at age 50, I thought, well, I might as well do it as anyone. And I interviewed 30 people before I went to Rod Serling's widow, Carol, and I convinced her that I could pull it off and I could do it. I was 22 years old when I started that book, and it's still in print, still going strong, and I'm thrilled. It launched my career, and it made me a lot of friends who worked on that great show.
0: That's great. We know we lost Carol a couple of years ago. She was great. Tell us the story about how she let you into the attic of their house and what you found.
1: It was amazing, George. The, you know, I laid out for her how I intended to do the book, and she said, well, let me talk to some of the people I trust who I'd already interviewed, and they clearly gave me a good, you know, recommendation, and she said, okay, you've got full access to everything. And so for the next 5 years while I was writing the book, I would go regularly to the house in Pacific Palisades. It was exactly as Rod had left it. Even his dog was still there. And there was one room that was just the awards. It was the 6 Emmys, the Peabody Award, the 3 Hugo Awards. And then upstairs in the attic were these – Rod Serling had subscribed to a clipping service, and everything written about him from around 1956 through until his death was in these big leather volumes in chronological order, and sort of like the Encyclopedia Rod Serling. And there were also files up there and all sorts of things, including model airplane kits that he hadn't gotten around to finishing. He loved to make model airplane kits. And there was one box that was unlabeled, and it was Twilight Zone scripts that never got made. And there were scripts by two scripts by Ray Bradbury, scripts by Matheson, Charles Beaumont. It was amazing. Even Arch Obler, who had done Lights Out on radio earlier than that. It was magical. It was a totally magical experience.
0: Did you read some of the scripts? Would they have been great shows?
1: They would have been. They would have been. And some of them were later made on other shows. For instance, Matheson wrote a script called The Doll. And I guess because they were doing Living Doll that final season, they didn't want to have two scripts about dolls. And so, but that was later made as an episode of Amazing Stories. And John Lithgow played the lead and actually won an Emmy for that performance.
0: Amazon Prime is still streaming Twilight Zone episodes. Why is it still so popular?
1: Well, it's great. It's wonderfully written, wonderfully directed. The actors are spectacular. The music by Bernard Herrmann and Jerry Goldsmith. I mean, it's a jewel. And, you know, I think when things really are extraordinary, with a little bit of luck, they last. And that's certainly true of Twilight Zone. I think that benefits all of us.
0: You've updated your book, The Twilight Zone Companion, into what now, the third edition?
1: Yeah. I added another 100 pages to it. It's got 500 new photos and links to audio and video rarities. And because people kept telling me stories about their experiences with Rod Serling or their experiences with the Twilight Zone. And I'd always say, well, great. Now you tell me. And I thought, I've got to add all that stuff because, you know, it was vital that it be there for the record. And I'm very pleased with it. So, yeah. And so the new edition, I was just at the World Science Fiction Convention signing copies of the book. And that was a lot of fun because so many people love that book.
0: Mark, all kinds of talk about AI these days and that it may end a humanity. What would Rod Serling be saying about AI right now?
1: Well, you know, it's funny. He wrote a Twilight Zone episode called The Brain Center at Whipple's, and that was about automation and people being replaced by machines. And so he would have been wary, I think, but also not frightened. I think he would have been, you know, he would have looked at the opportunities and possibilities. He loved technology. He loved inventions, but again, he was very aware that he didn't want anything crushing the human spirit.
0: Fascinating. But where do you think he got his insight?
1: Yeah, you know, I think it was World War II, really. I think that whole generation of men who went off to war, men and women, they really were thrown into a cauldron where they saw life and death up close, and it deepened them. It scarred them, of course. Rod certainly had PTSD, but it also made them deeper and wiser, and ultimately, in the best

0: if he knew the beginning and the ending of story, he could write it. But if he didn't know the ending, if he had like the beginning and the middle and couldn't figure out an ending, then he couldn't do it. And but he was a master of the 30-minute teleplay. Just phenomenal.
1: He made you think, because after his shows, you would sit back and go, oh, really? That's weird.
0: Yes. But also there was a heart to it. You know, I think the reason you can watch the episodes over and over, even when you know what the twist ending is because you care about the people. You care about whether it's in Kick the Can, the old man who says, I can't play Kick the Can alone, or the woman with her head wrapped in bandages and Eye of the Beholder, where she's saying, I just want to be normal. I just want to be able to sit in the park and not be, you know, and not be excluded, not be marginalized. I mean, these are, Rod really got into the heart of these people, and the actors are wonderful and they really bring them to life. So it's, and even with Matheson on Nightmare 20,000 Feet with William Shatner seeing the gremlin on the wing, it's, you just feel for that guy. You want him to survive and you want him to know that he's not crazy. And by the end of that episode, he knows that.
1: They all had some social ending that made you think, did they not?
0: Yes, yes. And it taught me that a single episode of a TV show can change you for the better, can really point the way in how to live your life and to how to be a useful member of society in a way. Because certainly, like, if you look at an episode like The Obsolete Man with Burgess Meredith being a librarian who's sentenced to death, you say, oh, okay, we mustn't let we have to have free speech. We have to have the people being able to speak their mind in a free society. I mean, just brilliant. And it's interesting because Rod was never blacklisted because he hated totalitarianism in all forms, whether it was Nazis or communism, anything that put a boot on the neck of the individual man, he was against. And he wrote very eloquently about those subjects.
1: What was the casino one he did with the casino slot machine kept calling
0: Fever,
1: the guy's name?
0: Fever, yes, yes. Franklin with the slot machine calling out his name. That was such a great episode. Everett Sloan, who Everett Sloan had been in. Rod's first great success was a TV thing he wrote called Patterns, and Everett Sloan was sort of the villain in that. And so he was able to come back and be in that episode of Twilight Zone. It's terrific. It's wonderful.
1: We're going to talk about some new things you're working on, Mark, when we come back in a moment. Mark Zachary with us as we talk about Hollywood in the Twilight Zone and some of the episodes he's working on now when we come back.
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5: Mostly cloudy with rain continuing tonight, tapering off into early Wednesday morning. Low 59 with a south-southwest wind of 10 to 15 miles per hour. On Wednesday, mostly cloudy with a few light showers possible, mainly far south. Our high temp to around 70 with southwest winds of 10 miles per hour. Wednesday night, cloudy with rain possible to the far south again. Low 58. Thursday, cloudy again with decreasing clouds late. Our high temperature 66. Friday, partly to mostly sunny and seasonal. High 64. Saturday, partly to mostly cloudy with a chance of scattered light showers. A high near 63. Sunday, partly cloudy and breezy. High 63 again. Monday, frost likely in the morning. Otherwise, mostly sunny skies. High 61. I'm 9 Stormtrack, meteorologist Jackson Garlock on EM 550, FM 99.9, WSAU.

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1: We'll take your calls next hour with Marcus McCree as we talk about The Twilight Zone. 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

0: And welcome back to Coast, George Norrie with you, Mark Zakrie with us as we talk about the Twilight Zone and the projects he's working on. Mark, you've been working with our friend Billy Mumy on Space Command, one of your new shows. Billy was in three Twilight Zone episodes, did a great job in all of them. What else you been working on with that?
1: Wow, it's amazing, George. You know, last time I was on, I talked about a book I wrote recently called Greenlighting Yourself, because after decades of writing for all the major studios and networks, in a career of many decades, 95% of the scripts I've written have gotten made. And so I had a very good career working for them. But then I decided to reach out directly to my audience, and so far I've raised $5 million, and that allowed me to open my own studio. I've got three sound stages now, and we're shooting Space Command, this big science fiction show. We just are finishing hours 7 and 8 of the 12-hour season now. We're about to release this first 6 hours on a box set. And then I always had a bigger plan in mind, because that's how I work. I choose an impossible project, pull it off, and then choose something even more impossible. So I came up with this idea called the Showrunners Network, where I'm partnering with friends of mine who created Farscape and The Expanse and many other great shows, the producer of Napoleon Dynamite and stars from Star Trek and many other shows. And we're doing 5 2-hour pilots and a feature. And we're already shooting the feature now. My wife is writing and directing it, and we're producing it. And it's basically creating a repertory company of actors and hit showrunners to create the new generation of great shows, where we write what we want, we cast whom we want. It's people like Bill Mumy and Veronica Cartwright, who was also in The Twilight Zone, as well as Alien, and Barbara Bain and Doug Jones, Robert Picardo, on and on. I mean, just some of these. Michelle Hurd, who was in Picard recently, the Star Trek show. Just phenomenal actors. And it's very, you know, we take all the nonsense out of the process. There's no executives to say yes or no. We just make it and film it and put it out to our audience. Millions of people are seeing it around the world. It's just a dream come true. So we just launched the Kickstarter campaign to start financing those pilots, as well as selling investment shares, which I've been doing for Space Command, and now I'm doing for the Showrunners Network.
0: And what's the venue for Space Command, Mark? How do people watch it?
1: Well, you can watch it. It's running on many stations right now. So on the first 2 hours are on Amazon Prime and Google Play and Tubi. It's showing all around the world. And if you want to look at some of the works in progress of the other episodes, I have a YouTube channel called Mr. Sci-Fi, SCI-FI, Mr. Sci-Fi, and you can watch the process of how these episodes are coming together. And for Christmas, we're going to be offering the 6-hour box set, and when we finish the final 6 hours, we'll put the second box set out, so people will be able to collect not only the episodes but all of these supporting materials, and it's just a dream come true for us.
0: Mark, in my early days, we had three networks, ABC, CBS, and NBC.
1: Yes.
0: And then years later, UHF television came in.
1: Yep.
0: And I thought that was something else. And then all of a sudden, Fox and cable popped up and everything. How do you think where are we at now with TV? It's everywhere. It's streaming the works.
1: But the funny thing is, because of the consolidation of the studios and the networks, there's basically four corporate entities that decide all the TV shows and movies that are being made in America. So it's Disney is one of them, Netflix is one, Amazon is one, and then the final one is the merger of Paramount and Warner's. So although it seems like there's an enormous amount of content, there's actually four guys at the top of the food pyramid who get to say what we get to see and not see. And that, so what I'm doing is I'm creating the new way of making TV, where you just go to your audience and say, hey, you've loved what we've made so far. You want more of it? You want more shows that we can make for you with your favorite actors and your favorite writers? And people say yes. And so thanks to the internet, thanks to streaming and all of these venues being able to raise money this way, you know, my plan ultimately is to team with the streamers and the networks and the studios for distribution and promotion, but I certainly don't want them determining what we get to make. And so I really love having my own studio. We have three sound stages full of spaceships and giant robots and aliens.
0: I love that.
1: It's really wonderful.
0: I met Jeff Bezos about 6 months ago. The guy's a genius. Incredible.
1: Yeah. Yeah, amazing, amazing people. And again, I have nothing against these people, and I know many of them love TV, and many of them love science fiction. I mean, Jeff Bezos picked up the final 2 seasons of The Expanse, but I just think, you know, there's one thing about asking permission. There's another thing about just doing what you want to do and having that freedom. And, you know, Ray Bradbury was one of my dear friends and mentors, and I know you loved him too. And I want to give TV writers and movie writers and actors the same artistic autonomy that novelists have. And it's so far so good. You know, it's funny. I've been selling investment shares for $7,500 each on all these projects, and people stepped up, and I just sent out the first profit checks on Space Command to my investors, and I made sure that I addressed those myself. I wrote the envelopes myself. I signed the letters myself. I wanted that to be directly from me by hand to them, and that was a proud moment.
0: You mean a studio actually paid back investors?
1: Yes. Yes. And we're going to be paying a lot more back to them as we get the first season of Space Command done and then do all these other projects. And, man, it's so much fun. I can't tell you how much I'm having a great time.
0: Good for you. You've come a long way since we've been doing this for 23 years with you.
1: Yeah, you hit me when I was just in a basket. You know, there was a knock on your door, you opened it, and there I was in a basket, and you brought me in and, you know, raised me and all of that. So, you know, I was just a baby when we first met. But I love the fact that the reason you and I get along so well is because we both come from the heart. You know, you can tell authenticity, and I love that. And I'm thrilled at the journey you've been on, George. And I also, you know, anytime you want to come to the studio, we'll put you in a spaceship and turn a camera on you.
0: Is Shatner still around? He's 93, isn't he?
1: Yes, 96.
0: Oh my God.
1: I just got a photo with him. You know, he was at a convention, and I thought, I interviewed him for the Twilight Zone Companion. I actually wrote for him when he did a show called Tech War. I wrote scripts for that show. But I took a photo of him with us holding the Twilight Zone Companion because I interviewed him when I wrote the book, and I met him when I was 10. I went on the Star Trek set, and that was a huge influence on my life. When I was sitting in the captain's chair and standing on the transport as a little kid, I thought, I want one of these. I want my own studio, and now I have it. So
0: good for
1: full
0: you.
1: Full circle.
0: Well, he's still performing. I just saw him in a cereal commercial.
1: Yes, it's amazing. And George Takei, you know, I worked with George Takei a little while ago, and I'm trying to get him to come back and be in one of the shows I'm doing now, along with James Hong, who I worked with on Space Command. And I mean, these are just phenomenally talented people. You know, they just still have it. They really do. And Shatner's amazing. I mean, the level of his energy, you'd never believe he was in his 90s. There's nothing that gives you that feeling.
0: I mean, he doesn't look it.
1: No, not at all. Not at all. And so it's miraculous. It's really astonishing.
0: Did you ever get to meet Leonard Nimoy when he was alive?
1: You know, the closest I came to Leonard Nimoy was during the original Star Trek series. He put out several albums of singing, or I should put that in quotes, singing. And he performed at something called the Teenage Fair that was held here in Los Angeles. And so I got to see him perform live. And I was up close, you know, maybe like 15 feet away from him. But that was the closest I ever got to meeting Leonard Nimoy. But he was certainly one of a kind, really amazing. I actually know the actor who plays Spock on Strange New Worlds, Ethan Peck, who is Gregory Peck's grandson. And we've become friends, and I recently gave him a poster that Gregory Peck signed of To Kill a Mockingbird, and I gave that to Ethan Peck because I thought if anyone should have that poster, it should be him.
0: Now, tell us more about the Magic Time pilot.
1: Well, you know, Elaine and I wrote a pilot years ago called Magic Time, where all the machines in the world stop running and magic comes back and certain people change into the archetypal mythical creatures they are by their true nature. And so it was optioned 8 times, including by Henson. Then I sold it as a trilogy of novels to HarperCollins. It hit the bestseller list. We did the audio play. Now we're coming back to do it as a TV show. So my friend Armin Shimerman, who was the principal on Buffy and Quark on Deep Space Nine, and Doug Jones, who's, you know, in Shape of Water as the creature and on Star Trek Discovery, he's going to be in it. He's in Space Command as well. And my friend Christina Moses, who starred in A Million Little Things on ABC. So we're putting it together now. We're going to be shooting that show. And, you know, it's just remarkable. We're designing the creatures and all of that. So it's, you know, people really want to work with Elaine and myself because they know that if we're saying we're going to make something, we are going to make it. It's not
0: you do it.
1: Yeah, exactly. You know, and someone once asked me the key to my success, and I said I don't give myself an out. If I say I'm going to do something, I do it. Whether it's hard or easy, I get to the finish line, and that's really fun because then you don't have to agonize whether you should do something or shouldn't do it. You're doing it. And then it's just a question of how. It's just the putting together all the factors. And, But to work with actors like Doug Jones and Robert Picardo, all these phenomenal actors, Nichelle Nichols, I got to work with Nichelle Nichols in Space Command before her passing, and that was amazing because, again, I met her when I was 10. She was very, very kind to me and gave me her own Star Trek scripts and, you know, a signed photo of her. And so 50 years later on Space Command, we shot a scene with her, and I brought the scrapbook of her that I kept when I was 10, and we sat flipping through it all those years later, and, boy, that was a dream come true.
0: How much of Rod Serling's influence has affected you?
1: Huge. It's huge. Because prior to Rod, the producers had the say in television, not the writers. And Rod was sort of the first showrunner in the modern sense, where he was at the top of the food chain. He was the one who said what was and was not done on Twilight Zone. And it was his vision. And you very much each week with him presenting it, you got the feeling of him handcrafting that show. It was his show. It was his perceptions. It was his viewpoint. And when I wrote The Twilight Zone Companion, I sort of was studying how he did that. And a lot of showrunners now, people like Vince Gilligan, who's doing Pluribus and did Breaking Bad, and Ron Moore, who did For All Mankind and Outlander and all the Battlestar Galactica, all these guys read The Twilight Zone Companion when they were teenagers, and they were inspired by Serling's as a role model. And so everyone in science fiction TV and by and large, most people in comedy television and dramatic television, Rod is their idol. He's their, the person that they're modeling themselves after. So he's a giant. He's perhaps the greatest single figure in television. You know, there was no one like him.
0: How do you think he interacted with his writers? Did he let them write the script and then he went back and looked at it and said, "Now I want this ending"?
1: No, not at all. Not at all. You know, it's fascinating because when I produced the Twilight Zone Blu-ray set. I did 52 audio commentaries on that. But we put back in the coming attraction spots, which had not been on the syndication versions. And in all of the coming attraction spots, Rod says, next week we've got a great story by Richard Matheson or a great story by George Clayton Johnson or Charles Beaumont or, you know, Earl Hamner. He never says next week's a great script by me, but he's always making it a point to credit the writers. And when he won his second Emmy for Twilight Zone, he held the Emmy up on television and he named the other writers and he said, come over to my house and we'll carve this up like a turkey. So he was very gracious and very collaborative. And they wrote, they shot the scripts that these writers wrote them. And so Rod was not rewriting these guys. He was letting them, he trusted his writers. And my God, look at the work that emerged from that. Phenomenal.
0: Where's the best place to get your books, Mark?
1: Well, Amazon is probably the best. Or, you know, if you see me at a convention or something, just amble on up and I'll sign whatever copies you've got. I love when someone gives me a copy of The Twilight Zone that's just worn to, it's falling apart because it's been read so lovingly and so often. And, but the fun part is with the new edition, people can really get a lot more, bang for their buck. And I'm very glad that I was able to do that updated edition recently.
0: What year did Twilight Zone start?
1: Started in 1959, and it ran through 1964. It had five seasons, and the fourth season was hour-long episodes, 18-hour-long episodes. And then they realized the hours did not work as well, and so then they went back to half hours for the final season. But that was when they were doing, like, you know, 30-plus episodes per season, generally, of the half hours. And so there's 152 episodes, or 156 episodes of The Twilight Zone. Rod wrote 92 of them himself. So it's a phenomenal output.
0: And there was something about black and white as opposed to color television.
1: Yes, and Twilight Zone is the greatest black and white show of all time. And George Clemens, who was the director of photography, he won an Emmy for Twilight Zone too. But he came up as a cameraman in the golden age of film. And so he was a cameraman on, you know, the Frederick March, Jekyll and Hyde and, you know, Blood and Sand with Valentino. I mean, just an amazing, amazing guy. He really was one of the greats.
0: Were there any color episodes of Twilight Zone?
1: There was one that was colorized years later. It was an episode called Miniature with Robert Duvall. So that led to the misconception that they were shot in color. They weren't. It was black and white. The later, when they brought Twilight Zone back in later versions without Rod, this was after Rod's passing, those were done in color. And some of them were very, very good, but nothing replaces the original.
0: I remember the one with Agnes Moorehead. She was sweeping her living room, and there was a small little flying saucer in her living room with little astronauts. I won't tell the bottom, but it was a great show, wasn't it?
1: Yeah, well, Doug Hayes was the director of that. He also directed Eye of the Beholder and The Howling Man, many of the great episodes. He was a dear friend of mine, and he told me that that episode, first of all, those were hand puppets, those two little guys, and he operated them. The director operated himself as he's the voice at the end of one of the astronauts. And the reason he cast Agnes Moorehead was because she was very well known for a radio play she had done called Sorry, Wrong Number, which was a tour de force with just her voice. And he thought, well, in this she'll be a tour de force where she doesn't have any lines at all. And so that's why he cast her, and they had a great time working together.
0: Mark, let's take some calls when we come back in a moment. 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We'll be back with your calls on Mark Zakrie in just a moment, right here on Coast to Coast AM.
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4: Guilty. I'm Chris DeMeo, Fox News. A former American Idol singer is convicted in his Ohio murder trial.
5: A jury in Miami County, Ohio, finding Caleb Flynn guilty on all 9 counts, including aggravated murder.
6: We, the jury in this case, being duly impaneled and sworn, find the defendant, Caleb C. Flynn, guilty.
5: The judge revoking the 40-year-old's bond, setting a sentencing hearing for October 5th. Prosecutors say Flynn, a former American Idol contestant and pastor, fatally shot his 37-year-old wife, Ashley, at their Tip City home in February and staged the scene to look like a home invasion, pointing to thousands of texts between him and his mistress, Aaliyah Botner, as proof of a motive. Botner, who testified, reading messages Flynn sent her, including one stating he wanted his wife, quote, dead and gone.
4: That's Fox's Kristen Goodwin. President Trump signing an executive order to change the phrase artificial intelligence to superintelligence. Fox's Kevin Cork in Washington explains why.
7: I believe they're going to be used for the good.
8: Now, the mandate applies directly to the executive branch and all of its agencies, and they now have 60 days to formalize superintelligence and the abbreviation SI into federal law. But not everybody's convinced that all this new tech is good. Anthropic continues to express concerns that autonomous capabilities could increase the potential for harm as errors or misalignment or security exploits could have real-world consequences. And, of course, it may come as no surprise that there are some Democrats like Alexandria Ocasio-Cortez, Sandy Cortez to some, who support an outright ban on superintelligence altogether.
4: And this comes as the president also announced a new AI-powered website designed to consolidate information from tens of thousands of federal web pages into a single searchable database called America.gov. Stocks taking a dive on Tuesday, the Dow finishing down 132 points, the Nasdaq and S&P also finishing lower. 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
4: Secretary of War Pete Hegseth preparing to deliver a speech in Quantico, Virginia on Wednesday, and there's going to be some fallout.
12: Secretary Hegseth is gathering enlisted and non-commissioned officers to announce as part of a State of the Force speech that he is doubling cuts to the number of positions reserved for generals and admirals in an effort to reduce the number of active duty four-star positions and National Guard general officers by 20%. The Pentagon says it's an effort to streamline its senior ranks. Hegseth has fired dozens of general officers since arriving at the Pentagon, often with no explanation.
4: As Fox's Jennifer Griffin in Washington, Hegseth approved reduction plans for the Army, Navy, Air Force, and the military's joint pool earlier this month. A union representing Transportation Security Administration officers says workers who check boarding passes and IDs will no longer be able to sit down while doing their job. Fox Business Network's Max Gordon explains why.
13: The TSA says that by standing rather than sitting, agents can better greet passengers while checking their IDs, be more vigilant while looking travelers in the eye, and that it'll keep agents from getting distracted. TSA officers are on a rotation at security checkpoints. They spend 15 minutes checking IDs and travel documents, 15 minutes helping passengers through scanners, and 30 minutes working the x-ray machine where they do get to sit. The move to take away chairs from TSA workers who check IDs has led to criticism from the TSA unions and from Democrats. On X, Democrats on the House Homeland Security Committee posted, "Republicans are dedicated to making life as miserable as possible for federal workers. Give them back their chairs."
4: And the policy change comes nearly 2 months after David Cummins took over as TSA administrator. In the AL wildcard, the Yanks and the White Sox each took game one, while in the NL wildcard, the Braves won the opening game of their series with the Phillies. I'm Chris DeMeo. This is Fox News.
14: Mostly cloudy with rain continuing tonight, tapering off into early Wednesday morning. Low 59 with a south-southwest wind of 10 to 15 miles per hour. On Wednesday, mostly cloudy with a few light showers possible, mainly far south. Our high temperature around 70 with southwest winds of 10 miles per hour. Wednesday tonight, cloudy with rain possible to the far south again. Low 58. Thursday, cloudy again with decreasing clouds late. Our high temperature 66. Friday, partly to mostly sunny and seasonal, high 64. Saturday, partly to mostly cloudy with a chance of scattered light showers, a high near 63. Sunday, partly cloudy and breezy, high 63 again. Monday, frost likely in the morning, otherwise mostly sunny skies, high 61. I'm 9 Stormtrack meteorologist Jackson Garlock on AM 550, FM 99.9, WSAU.

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1: That's Rod Stewart singing that great song, and he's decided to quit touring. 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How about that? We'll be back in a moment with your calls with Mark David Scott Zakree in just a moment on Coast to Coast. 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

0: And welcome back, George Norrie with Mark Zakri with us. Mark, for people who want to watch Space Command on a regular basis, can they do it by going to Amazon?
1: Not yet. The best place to go is Mr. Sci-Fi, my Mr. Sci-Fi channel, because you can link to our store, or you can go via my website. We're taking pre-orders on the box set now, and that's probably the best way to get the first 6 hours of Space Command, because we're releasing it at Christmas.
0: Oh, that'll be great. A nice present it'll make for people, too.
1: Yes, yes. It's really wonderful. And the fans are all fans of the same things that you and I love, George. I mean, they're Twilight Zone fans. They grew up reading Ray Bradbury. I mean, it's they hear the same music, which is really lovely.
0: How long are the episodes?
1: An hour. It's a 12-hour season, but it's structured in 2-hour stories that have a beginning, middle, and end, and then it builds to a large arcing story over the 12 hours. So it can be watched in 2-hour chunks, or you can just watch it in hour episodes, or you can watch the entire 12-hour season when we're done within, we hope to be done within the year.
0: What role does Billy Mumy play?
1: Bill plays sort of a futuristic, genius inventor, trillionaire, super rich guy. He invented the androids, and so we have a whole big story arc with him. And in the episode we're just finishing shooting now, we cast his granddaughter, this wonderful 14-year-old actress named Caroline Lauben, and they, in the storyline, they've never met. He's been in the cryogenic suspension because he has a fatal illness, and he comes out to stop a war from happening, and they finally, the two of them meet and become family for each other. It's really a lovely storyline.
0: Are you starting to get some actors and actresses calling you going, hey, put me in this show?
1: All the time. and also people contacting me wanting to invest. And, you know, so they email me at markzikree@gmail.com, just markzikree@gmail.com. And we send them all the paperwork, and they buy investment shares, and they get a portion of my producer's net profits. So that's pretty cool. I mean, when I was a kid, if I could have bought a share in Star Trek, you know, that would have been lovely. But we're reinventing TV. We're reinventing how it gets made. It's really a conversation between me and my audience, and I love that. I much prefer it to the old way of doing things when they would see you, the show, but you wouldn't be in that intimate dialogue with everybody. I really love the way it works now with the internet and all of that. I don't find the internet, people treat me with great respect. I'm not, you know, I know that there's a lot of hatred on the internet, a lot of, you know, bad, disrespectful, language. But people are very, very respectful to me, and I'm very grateful for that. And if someone ever says something kind of snippy, I'll say, well, you know, I'm sorry if you're having a bad day. And they always come back and they say, I'm sorry I said that, I was having a bad day and I didn't mean to take it out on you. So I think if you come to people with respect, you can kind of change the conversation usually. And I treat people with respect regardless of their politics. I don't make a litmus test. I never ask what the politics are. I don't need to get into shouting matches with anybody. If you come with a good heart, if you're trying to make the world a better place, for your kids and grandkids and so forth, you're welcome at my table. You know, and I still run that round table for writers and directors and actors and producers. We meet every Thursday via Zoom and also in person here in North Hollywood. So anyone who wants to join that, just again, email me at markzikree@gmail.com. I'll send you the information. Everyone's welcome.
0: And knowing you, Mark, you're not doing it for money. That never motivated you.
1: You do it for
0: the love of it.
1: Yeah. Well, you know, it's like I was mentored by very kind people. And my mom was very kind, and my wife is a very compassionate person, too. And there's room at the table for everybody. Someone else's success does not lessen me. You know, I'm rooting for everybody, and I love helping people. I'll open doors. I'll do things to help people if they're talented and if they have a good work ethic. You know, it's hard enough to make it in this world. If I can be of help or support or mentor people, I'm happy to.
0: Let's go to the phones. Walter in Syracuse, New York, east of the Rockies. Hey, Walter.
2: Hey, George. Hey, thanks for having me on.
0: Sure.
2: Hey, listen, when you get a chance to see Tommy, I text you a couple photos from Sterling Fest about a month ago. One's a statue of Rod Sterling at the head down in Binghamton, and another one is a picture with me and Mary Badham.
1: Wow.
2: Very nice lady. And Mark, I'm going to ask you something. There's a couple things I want to talk to you about. Now, you ever been a guest, or are you thinking about being a guest for Sterling Fest?
1: I've been there a couple times. I really enjoyed it. I almost went this year, but I was booked at several conventions back-to-back, so I couldn't do it. A lot of my friends were there, and I've certainly met Mary Badham in the past. Of course, she's in the Bewitching Pool episode of Twilight Zone, as well as To Kill a Mockingbird. That's, you know, that's not shabby. And, yeah, she's a dear soul. I really love her.
0: Go ahead, Walt.
2: It's a great time. I'll have to see you there next year.
1: Yeah, happy to be there.
0: Where is it? Well, where do they hold it?
2: They have in Binghamton, New York. Because that's where Ross Sterling grew up and, you know, raised his family down there.
1: Yeah. His house is still there. The house he grew up in is still there in Binghamton. And they have they just erected a life-size statue of Rod in the park that he used to go to that still has the carousel. It's now decorated with Twilight Zone illustrations. You really get a sense of Rod when you go there. And of course, Rod's daughters are still in fine fettle. And so Anne and Jody regularly show up at that event. It's well worth going to.
0: Mark, tell us the story of how he'd float in his pool reciting into a dictaphone.
1: Well, Rod, back of his house, he had an Olympic-sized pool, and he would lounge by the side of the pool, getting a tan, and dictating into a recorder his scripts. Most writers can't possibly do that. Richard Matheson told me he tried once to dictate a script, and he couldn't do it. But Rod was remarkable in that way. And so he used to joke that he was the only writer who could write a script and get a tan at the same time. And Rod was also an amazingly, I mean, he was a chain smoker, but after the war, he kept doing all the exercises he had done during the war. So there's photos of him from the late 50s where he's in a bathing suit by that swimming pool, and he is in just amazing physical condition. I mean, he's really, he was quite an attractive guy, and it's a shame he smoked, you know, 4 packs a day. That was really, part of what did him in, you know, but he was remarkable in so many ways.
0: He had heart issues when he died, didn't he?
1: Yeah, he died as a result of complications from open-heart surgery. He was only 50 years old. It's amazing. He got so much done in that short amount of time, and thank God for that. But we miss him, and gosh, you know, there are certain people where you just wish you could have them live forever, and he was certainly one of them.
0: Yeah, absolutely. First-time caller Buddy's with us in Denver, Colorado. Hello, Buddy.
3: Hello. Hey.
0: Yeah.
3: Mark offers any insights into the episode known as The After Hours?
1: Oh, well, yeah, it's a wonderful episode. Again, it was directed by my great friend Doug Hayes, who did Eye of the Beholder and The Invaders and The Howling Man. And it's a great episode about a woman who starts seeing mannequins coming alive in this department store. It's really scary, and it stars the great Anne Francis, who also stars in Forbidden Planet, one of my favorite movies. And I interviewed her, and it was very funny because we'd arranged to meet at a restaurant in a hotel, and when we got there, it turned out that it was closed, and it was completely dark, and all the chairs were turned upside down. It was very Twilight Zone-y because we were just sitting in this completely abandoned restaurant at night, and she was just still gorgeous, still remarkable, and a phenomenal actress. She really, really was quite wonderful in that episode, and it's one of my favorites. And Doug Hayes talked to me about working with her and how she was just a dream to work with. The actors loved working on Twilight Zone. They really recognized that it was quality work, and they brought their A game to it. There's no doubt about that.
0: And how many stars did Rod Sterling create with Twilight Zone?
1: My God, there's so many. Robert Redford. Yeah, there's many went on to become huge movie stars. Charles Bronson's in Twilight Zone. And then there were also people from the golden age of Hollywood like Ida Lupino and Howard Duff and so forth. But it's just such a great showpiece for all these phenomenal talents. But the After Hours, Doug, another thing that's a little piece of background info on that is it's set in this department store, this huge set. And Doug told me that it had been a newspaper office for a feature that MGM did, and they were able to acquire, you know, utilize that set and redress it as a department store. So it really, really worked. And William Tuttle, who was the first makeup artist to ever win an Oscar, he won for Seven Faces of Dr. Lau. He was one of the makeup guys on Twilight Zone, and he made those mannequins that looked exactly like the actors that they were supposed to be, you know, modeled from. And that really nails that show. That's the shocker at the end, and it really, really works.
0: Thomas in La Jolla, California. Hi, Tom.
4: George, I thank you, George and Gina Salvate, for accepting my call. Mark Sucre, it's always a pleasure.
1: Well,
4: my question is at the same time as Twilight Zone,
1: 1959
4: to 1964, there was a writer, Philip K. Dick, who was writing some of his best work.
1: Yes.
4: And very Twilight Zone-ish.
1: Yeah.
4: And I always thought that, you know, did Rod Serling ever reach out to Philip K. Dick? And for the audience, I mean, there's several movies. There's Minority Report, Blade Runner, Paycheck, Scanner Darkly. There's the video show Man in the High Castle.
1: Yes.
4: And
1: yes.
4: When you watch these, they're very Twilight Zone-ish.
1: Yes.
4: And so
1: I'm curious
4: if Serling reached out to Philip K. Dick.
1: Did actually. He wanted to acquire a story by Philip K. Dick called Imposter. And it's about a man who is told that he's actually a robot. He's not actually human. He's a robot of who he thinks he is. And it's one of those very – Philip K. Dick was very good at turning reality on its ear. And Rod tried to acquire that story at the beginning of Twilight Zone, in fact. And apparently the rights were tied up, or someone had already optioned it. But Philip K. Dick – yeah, there's so many Philip K. Dick stories that would have made great Twilight Zone. So, yeah, that's one that got away, sadly.
0: Mark, what do you think the writers made per episode?
1: They made, you know, it's like the top of show. I know for the top of show for actors was 5,000, and I think writers were getting a little less than that, maybe around 3,000 for a teleplay. But again, one script on Twilight Zone could make your career. I mean, George Clayton Johnson, if he had written nothing but, you know, Kick the Can, Nothing in the Dark, A Game of Pool, those three scripts are just spectacular. And, you know, he told me that when he would run into people and say that he wrote for Twilight Zone, it was like he was talking about someone from the dawn of time. You know, it was so, you know, you wrote those? And then he went on to write the first episode of Star Trek that ever aired, The Man Trap, and he co-wrote Logan's Run. And so, you know, this is amazingly talented writers. And when you have the script, when you have a script that good, then actors want to do it. Composers want to be, you know, do the music, like Walking Distance, one of Rod's great, great episodes. Bernard Herrmann did the score on that, and it's just staggering. I mean, he also was the composer on Citizen Kane and Taxi Driver and Psycho, but he's bringing all of that to that Twilight Zone episode. His score is just beautiful.
0: My favorite Twilight Zone episode, To Serve Man.
1: Yes, yes. Well, it's interesting because that's based on a short story by Damon Knight, and he was one of my teachers when I went to the Clarion Writers Workshop, and he actually bought my first short story. And I interviewed him about how he came up with the idea for To Serve Man, and he said, well, my wife was out with another guy that night, and I was, you know, in sort of a dark mood. So, and then Serling read the story, of course, and bought it and adapted it, and it's another just terrific Twilight Zone episode, just really, really, and as, again, like you were saying, George, one of the great twist endings of all time.
0: What was your favorite episode?
1: Mine? I love Kick the Can. I love Walking Distance. Eye of the Beholder's phenomenal. There's so many great episodes. Nightmare 20,000 Feet with the Gremlin on the Wing. You know, you can watch any season of Twilight Zone. There's a great hour episode called On Thursday We Leave for Home with James Whitmore that Rod wrote. Just a spectacular piece of work. And you know, it just keeps going. I mean, it really is an embarrassment of riches. And, you know, it's funny because, as I said, I did 52 commentaries on the Twilight Zone Blu-ray. That leaves 104 for me to do at some point. And I'll get to it. I'm sure I'll get to it.
0: Magic time.
1: Yeah. Yeah. It's, well, you know, it's so fun because I'm part of a tradition, you know. All these great writers, Rod Serling and Ray Bradbury and Harlan Ellison, and all these phenomenal writers who got to work in TV and movies and books. But they also had a great tradition of mentorship. All these people, Matheson and Bradbury and Ted Sturgeon and Harlan Ellison, they were all mentors and friends of mine. And then I go on to mentor other people. And so it's very much passing the torch. And we all of us feel that it's not a burden. It's a joy to be able to do that and to mentor the next generation coming up and see what wonderful things they're going to create.
0: You remember that great letter I got from Ray Bradbury after we did that newsletter story about him?
1: Yeah, he was one of a kind. There, I mean, I miss him every time I think of him. It's just like, wow. I was so lucky to get to be his friend. I would go over to his house once a month for over 10 years, and we just sit and talk about life and art and career. And it was phenomenal. You know, he was one of a kind. There was no one like him. Rod, the funny thing was, he was originally going to be one of the lead writers on Twilight Zone, and then he and Rod had a falling out, and it didn't come to fruition. But he's the one who recommended two of his proteges, Charles Beaumont and Richard Matheson, to Serling, and they became part of that core team of writers, and then George Clayton Johnson was

0: Ray. And so he said, that's it, I'm done with these guys. And it was just kind of, you know, in TV you have to cut for time, particularly with broadcast television. And it was just this misunderstanding between these two very, very, very talented men. But they both, you know, respected each other. Certainly Rod saw Ray as an inspiration. And, you know, it's a shame because Ray was supposed to be one of the major writers on Twilight Zone. That was the intention. And it's sad that it didn't go that way.
1: Did he have regular writers on staff?
0: It wasn't a writing staff like they have nowadays. So they wouldn't all come to one office like when I've been on staff on shows. So they were working pretty much freelance, but it was a very small group of writers on Twilight Zone. Rod was writing the lion's share, you know, 80% of the scripts. And then Matheson might have two or three in a season. Beaumont, Charles Beaumont, the same. George Clayton Johnson might have one or two. And then Earl Hamner, who later went on to create the Waltons, he came in because he had met Rod in the live TV days back in New York. And he was kind of writing more backwoods kind of stories. But it was really a nice mixture of voices. They were writing within Rod's Twilight Zone, definition. But they all had their own voice and their own outlook. So they weren't just doing scripts like Rod would write. They all each had their own outlook, which was really great. It really enriched the show.
1: Did Rod have a temper?
0: He got angry about injustice. So he didn't get angry at actors or writers. He didn't lash out at directors. He was very collaborative, and he wasn't heavy-handed. He wouldn't say to a director, "Oh, I want you to do it this way or that way." They would hire directors and they would trust them to do it with their skills, you know. Same with the actors. Rod would never say, "Oh, well, I want you to do it this way or that way." He was not intrusive in that way. He was appreciative. And the only things that we get him upset were things like the Vietnam War, you know, and you know, people and Emmett Till being murdered, you know, the black teenager who was lynched and you know, killed, and those kinds of injustices, and the Holocaust, of course. He wrote one of the great episodes about the Holocaust on Twilight Zone, Death's Head Revisited.
1: And well, that was a classic, Mark. We're going to come back and take final calls with Mark Zuckerberg in just a moment on Coast to Coast AM.

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4: Mostly cloudy with rain continuing tonight, tapering off into early Wednesday morning. Low 59 with a south-southwest wind of 10 to 15 miles per hour. On Wednesday, mostly cloudy with a few light showers possible, mainly far south. Our high temp to around 70 with southwest winds of 10 miles per hour. Wednesday night, cloudy with rain possible to the far south again, low 58. Thursday, cloudy again with decreasing clouds late. Our high temperature 66. Friday, partly to mostly sunny and seasonal, high 64. Saturday, partly to mostly cloudy with a chance of scattered light showers, a high near 63. Sunday, partly cloudy and breezy, high 63 again. Monday, frost likely in the morning, otherwise mostly sunny skies, high 61. I'm 9 Stormtrack, meteorologist Jackson Garlock on EM 550, FM 99.9, WSAU.
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0: And welcome back. Mark Zakri with us as we talk about his incredible work in Hollywood. Mark, I want to get your thoughts before we go to final calls on this concern with artificial intelligence destroying humanity. What do you think of that?
1: Well, I'd prefer if it didn't destroy humanity.
0: Thanks, Mark.
1: I'm rather fond of my species. I think we're sort of creating something in our own image, and including the worst sides of us. And so, I don't think anyone should make autonomous killing machines. I think that's a very bad idea. But in terms of my profession, you know, we're starting to look at how we can use AI and visual effects without ripping off some artists, you know. So we're using our own designs. We're hiring artists to do design our spaceships and spacesuits and all that. And then we're using AI for what they call rendering, which means rendering the visual effects shot. We're finding our way to do it ethically. But on the larger scheme, yes, it is very alarming. This is the first time in my life that, the heads of companies have been saying, yeah, we're making something that we think is going to wipe out humanity. Well, you know, maybe you should rethink that. You know, it's like, you know, it's not a good idea. But of course, you know, this isn't the first time we've been around this bend. I mean, you and I both grew up under the threat of nuclear war, and that was also another opportunity for humanity to destroy the world. And miraculously, we didn't do that. So I think there's hope for our species. I think we might be able to survive this threat as well.
0: My concern about that is that I think AI could make a mistake thinking somebody had launched and launch itself.
1: Yep, exactly. And because it could be a mistake, or it could just, you know, one thing I've mentioned is I think, we should have designed AI to like us. And I don't think it does. And it's very self-protective. But I think it's already out. I think it's already too late to rein it back in. I think the moment it escaped and started hacking all these different sites, you know, and starts designing itself and reinventing itself, I think, now all we can do is try to find ways to, you know, protect our, you know, humanity. But we're going to have some bumps along the way. I feel certain of that.
0: Back to the phones we go. Ogden, Utah we go. You, Jessica's with us. Hi, Jessica.
2: Hi, George. Hi, Mark. Thank you so much for taking my call. I'll keep it short as best I can. So I had a question for Mark. I was just wondering if Rod Serling, maybe during those episodes, maybe some of those things he actually related with, but during that time, it wasn't very, it was kind of taboo to speak about paranormal and so on and so on. And then the other thing I was going to ask or comment about is that, so moving forward, do you think that, oh gosh, I'm so sorry, I just lost my train of thought there. But as far as the, that's what it was, favorite episodes. I've heard previous callers while I was on hold. And what got me turned on to the Twilight Zone was the episode with William Shatner. I believe it was Nightmares at 20,000 or 30,000 feet.
1: Yeah, amazing.
2: With that creepy thing on the wing there on the jet.
1: Yes. And that was, that was directed by Richard Donner, who then went on to direct Christopher Reeves in Superman and the Lethal Weapon movies. He was a phenomenally talented director. Richard Matheson wrote the episode, and Shatner was perfect, just the perfect guy. Because Shatner has brings this intensity to things, so it's definitely a classic. And in terms of Rod believing in the paranormal and so forth, I think he was intrigued by it. I don't think he was, I don't think he'd drawn conclusions about it. I think he would have loved to have met an alien or, you know, seen a ghost, but I don't think he ever did. But he was very, intrigued and amused by these things. But mainly the reason he was doing Twilight Zone was because censorship. He wasn't allowed to write about race. He wasn't allowed to write about political issues or social issues. Twilight Zone gave him that artistic freedom, and that's why he created Twilight Zone. And for those five seasons, he had artistic control, and he was just really happy to be doing Twilight Zone. He loved doing it.
0: What did he sell on the concept?
1: Well, you know, it's funny because he actually had to write four pilots before he got the show greenlit. And each time he was refining it, these were just completely different stories. And the ultimate one that got it sold was a guy is wandering an empty town. He doesn't remember who he is. And at the end, we discover he's an astronaut trainee in an isolation experiment for, you know, to prepare for a moonshot. And that episode, if you read, it's called Where Is Everybody? It starred Earl Holliman. It's not a fantasy episode. It could happen in real life. A guy in an isolation experiment, fantasizes about being alone in a town. So that sold the show to executives and sponsors who were not science fiction fans. They were not, you know, way out at all. Then when they started doing the episodes, you know, and Rod was having a guy falling in love with a robot, you know, a female robot and things like that, they hauled him and Buck Houghton, the producer, in and said, "What the hell is this?" And they said, "Well, this is the show you ordered." And they said, "Well, okay then, you know," but Rod had to be very determined to get Twilight Zone on the air. He really wanted that show to get made.
0: Like Bradbury's I Sing the Body Electric. That was a classic.
1: Yes, yes. And it's so much fun that I'm now working with Veronica Cartwright, who played the little girl in that episode. And, you know, she's just phenomenal. And she was in The Birds also, so she tells me about working with Hitchcock.
0: She was also in Make Room for Daddy. With Danny,
1: yes.
0: Right? Your daddy.
1: Yeah, well, one thing I tell young people nowadays is back when we were growing up, all the actors appeared on all the shows. So you might see, you know, Burt Mustin in Kick the Can on Twilight Zone. The next week he's on Petticoat Junction or I Dream a Genie or Bonanza. You know, that was true of all those actors. They were like an extended family for all of us. We had great affection for those actors, Jack Klugman, you know, Burgess Meredith. And, you know, so that actors don't have that same opportunity now to be on every show because there were only three networks. There was a limited number of shows and a voracious need for guest actors.
0: Let's go to Jamestown, North Dakota. Jeremy's with us. Hi, Jeremy.
3: Hello, George and Mark. Hi. I have a question. Did you have anything to do with the 10 seasons, 214 episodes of Stargate SG-1?
1: Stargate SG-1. I didn't work. I was actually, they invited me to write for Stargate, and it ended up not working out. I was just working on, I was producing Sliders and doing a bunch of other stuff. But Robert Picardo, who starred in that show as well as Star Trek Voyager, he's one of our lead actors on several of our series now, and just a brilliant, brilliant actor. He was a holographic doctor on Star Trek Voyager, and more recently he's been in Starfleet Academy. So, and again, you know, there's really a sort of a family of writer producers in TV, particularly in science fiction. We know each other. We talk about what we're working on. We help each other and advise each other. And, that's true of the actors. I'm creating a repertory company of actors. Barbara Bain is 95 and she's in Space Command. She's also going to be in a new show we're doing called Sweet Haven. She starred in Space 1999 in the original Mission Impossible. And, so it's just a blessing to be, you know, science fiction. One thing that's different about science fiction is that the fans follow the writers and the actors from show to show to show. And that gives us a fan base that's very loyal, and that allows me to make these new shows that we're making. So I feel very, very lucky and very blessed.
0: Next up, Mark, Kansas City, Kansas, with us. Go ahead, Mark.
4: Hello, George and Mark.
0: Hi.
4: How's it going tonight?
0: Good.
4: Hey, it's good to hear you on again, Mark. Mm-hmm. What I wanted to do was, there is an episode called A World of His Own with Keenan Wynn, where he's a playwright, I believe is what he is.
1: Yes.
4: And it was Rod kind of like writing a little bit about himself or using himself maybe in that episode.
1: The funny thing is, it's, you know, Rod Serling appears in that episode as himself. The idea is that basically a writer who dictates his scripts, and what he describes comes to life, comes into reality, whether it's a mistress or, you know, a blonde girl sitting on his lap or an elephant in the hallway or Rod Serling. But Rod didn't write that episode. That was Richard Matheson kind of riffing on Rod talk, you know, dictating into a dictaphone. And so, and Rod was enough of a sport to act in that episode, and he did a great job. And Keenan Wynn is so funny and droll. He was one of the great, great character actors. And you can also see him in Doctor Strangelove and many, many other movies. And but I interviewed him when I wrote The Twilight Zone Companion, and he just loved Rod Serling. He loved he was also in Requiem for a Heavyweight, the TV version, with his father, Edwin, who was a very famous comedian. And the two of them were spectacular in that together in the 50s. And it was the same director, Ralph Nelson, directed that Twilight Zone episode as directed Requiem for a Heavyweight. I interviewed him as well. And, I mean, they just saw Rod as this amazing, singular talent. And the opportunity to work with him in any way, shape, or form was, they would drop everything else and just go for it. They loved working with Rod.
0: Mark, how soon after Robert Redford appeared as that police officer in Twilight Zone did he make it big?
1: It was only a very few years, you know. That was maybe 60, 61 that he did that episode. And by the mid-60s, he was, you know, already a movie star. Butch Cassidy and the Sundance Kid, Barefoot in the Park, those were all in the 60s. He really had a very, very meteoric rise and a very good career. You know, he lasted a long, long time. And he founded the Sundance Institute and the Sundance Film Festival. So he made his mark. But boy, Nothing in the Dark is a memorable episode with Gladys Cooper and Robert Redford as Mr. Death. That was written by George Clayton Johnson, and he was in his 20s when he wrote it. But he certainly, and he also wrote Kick the Can, and he certainly understood aging and death. He had a great insight into that, a great wisdom, even though he was only in his 20s.
0: Let's go to first time caller Debbie in Lincoln, Nebraska. Hi, Deb. Go ahead.
5: Hi, George. Hi, Mark. Thank you so much for taking my call. Hi. Called 28 times with the business signal and got the ring on the 29th time. So
0: there you go. You made it.
5: I'm just a fan of the Twilight Zone. I just wanted to tell you that my first episode that got me into the Twilight Zone was when I was 8 years old, and it was five characters in search of an exit. And I was, 8 years old. Yeah. And sorry, I'm nervous being on the radio. What a great, great, like, capture for a young kid, because, you know, it was about toys.
1: Yes.
5: And that made me totally love Twilight Zone for my whole life. And funny thing, the only thing that scared me was the intro. Like, my mom would let me stay up late to watch Twilight Zone after that, but they have to go to my room and plug my ears during the doo doo doo doo part. But I wanted to mention that my favorite episodes at Christmas time, that they're not always spooky ones. And at Christmas time, I always watch Changing of the Guard and Night of the Meek. And my questions for you, I guess, are just if you remember the episodes that first really, I know you've mentioned all the classics. They're so classics. My favorite classic is, if I had to mention a favorite, it would be like, Time Enough at Last. I mean, I just love the twist of that one at the end, poor man. But if you have any episodes that have made you cry, or any episodes that were your first, or any episodes that made you cry, like the Changing of the Guard always made me cry. And also talking about the occurrence in Owl Creek Bridge, because I love that one, but I think that was filmed overseas, but I can't remember where.
1: It was a French short, but it was in English. It was based on an Ambrose Bierce short story, and they acquired that as a Twilight Zone episode to get back under budget. And but yes, it's wonderful as well. It really works as a Twilight Zone episode. But all the ones you mentioned are just great classics. The first episode I ever saw, because Twilight Zone was on past my bedtime, was an episode called Death Ship, which was an hour-long episode. Richard Matheson wrote it. It starred Ross Martin and Jack Klugman. It's phenomenal. It's not as well-known, but I now own the costume that Jack Klugman wore in that episode, the spacesuit, and it's really wonderful. But you know, I really saw Twilight Zone when it came into syndication, because it would air just after I got out of school when I was a kid, and it was airing 5 days a week. That's where I really got to know it. And But you know, It's a Good Life is another one that we haven't mentioned tonight, but that's one of Billy Mumy's great. Or In Praise of Pip is the one that really moves me to tears. It's Jack Klugman at the end, where he's pleading to exchange his life for that of his sons who's dying, is just so raw and so beautiful. It's just a great moment. And I've talked to Bill about that, shooting that episode, and it was at Pacific Ocean Park, which was an amusement park that was open when I was a kid. It was in Santa Monica on the pier. And he said it was very scary at night because it's all closed down and dark. But Jack Klugman said to Billy Mummy, he was really sweet to him, and he said, "I'm going to have to do these very intense scenes with you, so don't get afraid, don't worry. But that's what we're going to be doing." And Bill really appreciated that Jack Klugman was very fatherly toward him. And boy, the two of them are just so phenomenal in that episode, so wonderful.
0: What was the name of the episode, Mark, where the Jack in the Box was there and the thing popped out?
1: It's a Good Life. You mean the one where Billy Mummy turns him into a Jack in the Box?
0: Yeah, that one was freaky.
1: Yeah, that's a great one. He's going to wish him to the cornfield. Yeah, when Bill gets upset with me, that's what he threatens to do to me.
0: Keep in touch with us, my friend. Mark Zakree, his website is linked up at coasttocoastam.com. Up next, we're talking about the Knights Templar. Who were they, and what did they do?
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3: Launching a new government website. I'm Ted Lindner, Fox News. President Trump announcing the launch of that brand new government website powered by artificial intelligence. The president describing the new America.gov as a platform that will help Americans navigate a range of federal government services and give more power to the people.
4: With America.gov, the federal government no longer stands in your way, and it stands only at your service, and that's what we're doing. We're simplifying it. We're glamorizing it. We're making it what it should be.
3: Secretary of State Marco Rubio says America.gov will help Americans save time on tasks like filing passport applications. A verdict on Tuesday in the case against former American Idol contestant Caleb Flynn.
5: Verdict, count two, murder, ORC section 2903.02A, 2903.02D, and 2929.02B. We, the jury in this case, being duly impaneled and sworn, find the defendant, Caleb C. Flynn, guilty of murder as charged in count two of the indictment.
3: An Ohio jury finding Flynn guilty of all charges, including murdering his wife. Flynn accused of fabricating a break into his Ohio home, making himself look like the victim in order to allow him to keep custody of his daughters and be with his mistress. Flynn's lead attorney, Patrick Mulligan.
6: While we respect the system, certainly, we're disappointed. I fully anticipate that there will be a notice of appeal filed, and this decision will be tested thoroughly in the Court of Appeals.
3: Flynn cried as the verdict was read in court. AL wildcard games on Tuesday. The Yankees and White Sox each taking game one of their respective series. The Yankees defeating the Red Sox in New York 9-0. The White Sox defeated the Houston Astros 6-3. In the NL wildcard, the Braves won the opening game of their series against the Philadelphia Phillies 5-3. Padres blanked the Cubs in game one of their series 8-0. 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
3: Former Special Prosecutor Jack Smith brought back before a U.S. Senate committee Tuesday to answer questions about his investigation of President Trump following the 2020 election controversies. Fox's Evan Brown with more.
10: Republican members of the Senate's Judiciary Committee once again accused former Special Prosecutor Jack Smith for biased prosecution of President Trump following the 2020 election and the January 6th Capitol riot, with Missouri U.S. Senator Eric Schmidt calling Smith a not nice name. Minnesota U.S. Senator Amy Klobuchar tried defending him.
11: You are calling a witness a dirtbag.
12: I presented him with text messages about him wanting to meet with people. It could have obviously been related to the prosecution that was coordinated with his office in Atlanta.
10: Some Republicans want Smith himself prosecuted for alleged targeted prosecutions of Republicans. Evan Brown, Fox News.
3: Lindsey Clancy back in court for a status hearing Tuesday after her murder case ended in a mistrial earlier this month due to a single holdout juror. The Massachusetts woman still faces murder charges for the deaths of her three children, whom she says she strangled while experiencing undiagnosed postpartum psychosis. Her attorney, Kevin Reddington, asked if there would be an appeal in the case.
13: If there was a discussion of a plea deal, I wouldn't say anything about it because it would be private between myself and attorney Mr. Cruz.
3: And a woman accused of spraying bullets at Rihanna and A$AP Rocky's home in March, hitting a trailer. The celebrity couple was inside at the time, and the wall of a nursery that their kids were in was also struck. The woman, found mentally competent to stand trial by a judge on Tuesday. 36-year-old Ivana Lizette Ortiz of Orlando, Florida, has pleaded not guilty to numerous charges, including trying to murder the superstar singer. No one was injured in the shooting. I'm Ted Lindner. This is Fox News.
14: Mostly cloudy with rain continuing tonight, tapering off into early Wednesday morning. Low 59 with a south-southwest wind of 10 to 15 miles per hour. On Wednesday, mostly cloudy with a few light showers possible, mainly far south. Our high temperature around 70 with southwest winds of 10 miles per hour. Wednesday night, cloudy with rain possible to the far south again. Low 58. Thursday, cloudy again with decreasing clouds late. Our high temperature 66. Friday, partly to mostly sunny and seasonal, high 64. Saturday, partly to mostly cloudy with a chance of scattered light showers, a high near 63. Sunday, partly cloudy and breezy, high 63 again. Monday, frost likely in the morning, otherwise mostly sunny skies, high 61. I'm 9 Storm Track meteorologist Jackson Garlock on EM 550, FM 99.9, WSAU.

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1: The Knights Templar. Who were they? What did they want? And what did they do? In a moment, Kathleen Ball back with us. Her latest work, The Templar's Agenda. We'll find out what that agenda might be when we come right back on Coast to Coast AM. 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

0: And welcome back. George Norrie with you. Kathleen Baalbek with us, a researcher, author, documentary filmmaker. Best known for her discovery of a Knights Templar cave in Brazil. Her ongoing boots-on-the-ground research, which has resulted in her documentary series, currently involves the Templars' secret agenda. She is currently in the UK exploring Templar strongholds and caves, very secret caves indeed. Kathleen, welcome. How are ya?
1: Well, hi. It's good to see you. Good to talk to you, I guess I should say.
0: We can see you, though. What's new? You're in the United Kingdom tonight, aren't you?
1: Yes, I'm currently in the UK right now. I'm in Scotland. I'm in Roslyn, just about two blocks from the Roslyn Chapel. I've been doing research here for about a week now, and I'm getting ready to go into Portugal for about a week. Then I'm coming back, and I'm going into the Wemyss Caves, which is, they've become a pretty big deal. The Wemyss Caves are where the Templars hid treasure before it was transported over to North America and then eventually used for the War of Independence. So, I'm going to be going over, I'm really excited about this, this particular trip into the Wemyss Caves, and then I'll also be going to see the castle, the Sinclair Castle down in that area, and investigate, see if there's anything there, you know, that at least I can get some great photos of the site as well and get a sense of, you know, just how broad their territory was during the time of the Templars.
0: What got you interested in the Templars?
1: Oh, God. I just have been studying the Templars for so long, and I can't even really remember. It was sort of one thing led to the next. You know, I had been researching, and I had been, you know, studying Leonardo da Vinci's works for years, and eventually that led me into secret societies, and secret societies, you know, led me to the Templars eventually. Sometime in the 1990s, that transition took place, and you know, then it really sort of jump-started in 2009 when I went into Dome, France, and was handed the keys to the dungeon where the Templars were held from 1307 to 1310. And that really jump-started things. And then, of course, when I discovered the Templar cave in Brazil in 2015, things really took off. And, you know, ever since then, I've been backtracking the Templars and have discovered what their secret agenda was. I've also uncovered a secret port in Portugal that, you know, that was condoned and actually known about by the kings of Portugal for several hundred years that the Templars were traveling in and out of quite frequently. You know, it's just opened up so much information. The research just keeps leading me to more and more facts that are not well-known history. You know, there's very little known, actually, about the Templars in Portugal, other than the fact that they, you know, that they founded the country and that they dominated the country. It literally was a Templar development. It really was a template, I believe, that they had intended to carry out that same ideal that they built Portugal on, which was a country built on freedom and equality, freedom of religion, freedom of speech, etc., which we know, you know, eventually happened in the United States of America. And, you know, it was definitely related to their inspiration, as I've uncovered their link to the Magna Carta, which later, of course, became a foundation or a template that was used for the Declaration of Independence and the Bill of Rights. So this agenda that they had started, I believe, long before they ever organized in 1118 in the Holy Land. I believe that this agenda went much further back, hundreds, possibly thousands of years, from a time that the Templars actually investigated and researched from 1040 to 1090, they were investigating secret sites and sacred initiation practices by more ancient civilizations and cultures. with the idea of bringing about a raising of consciousness for mankind at some point. And I think this was the core of their actual agenda, was bringing about, you know, peace for humanity, equality for humanity. And they certainly did that in Portugal. You know, Portugal is made up of probably one of the most diverse country in all of Europe, including the UK, which of course was Scotland and England at that time. But they had, you know, they had Christians, they had Catholics, they had Jews, they had Moors, they had Cathars, they had Celts, they had every nationality, every religious background and cultural background that existed at that time was all living in Portugal.
0: And they all got along, didn't they?
1: Pardon?
0: Did they all get along?
1: Well, you know, not everybody always gets along. You know, I mean, that's just humanity. That's just part of reality. But they did a pretty good job of being able to live with each other and being tolerant of each other's differences and belief systems for, you know, that went from, what, 11, probably the early 12th century, all the way up until the Inquisition made their way into Portugal in the 16th century. So that's, you know, we're talking about 400 or 500 years. So I think they were doing a pretty good job. And, you know, Portugal's still made up of all these different nationalities and cultures and religious belief systems, although it is dominated by the Catholic Church as far as religious beliefs. It's still very tolerant of other belief systems.
0: Kathleen, tell us who the Knight Templars were and what they were doing.
1: Well, the Templars, in the beginning, Nine Knights organized with this ideal that I've just spoken about. And when they went into the Holy Land, and of course they were given this, you know, stamp of approval by the Catholic Church, you know, that was it was the brainchild of Bernard de Clairvaux, who was a Cistercian monk and a very powerful man at that time. He was a mover and a shaker. And at that point, the Templars actually expanded exponentially after that happened. And it drew thousands of members. And so they had to protect their inner circle. And in the beginning of the 13th century, in a small town called Gisels, France, there was actually a schism, and a decision was made at that time amongst the Templars that they would protect their inner circle. And that inner circle was to continue with this ideal, with this agenda, to establish a world, which was a big deal at that time, of harmony and equality and, you know, religious freedom. And we know that, of course, that was stopped, that they were, that was all interrupted in 1307 when everything fell apart in France and they were rounded up. But even that experience, even that was going on in France, Jacques de Molay had spies everywhere. They knew that was happening. They knew that was going to happen. And there was only a couple hundred Templars that were rounded up in France. The rest of them were already in Portugal and already in Scotland, and they had, you know, they had a ship that they took all the treasure out. They were well aware that that was coming, you know, that that was happening, that that was coming, that King Philip the Fair was going to attempt to destroy them. They were well aware of that. So at that point, I think, you know, that their agenda, they took their agenda underground. It never ceased. As I've discovered, churches dedicated to the Templars, to St. John the Baptist, to Mary Magdalene, to St. Michael, all throughout Europe, that were still functioning under the rug with Templars all throughout that time, you know, all throughout the 1300s, the 1400s.
0: Were they fighters, Kathleen?
1: Well, there's a small church in France, in Amboise, France, which was the first one that gave me, you know, this idea that made me aware of it. And it was not very far from where Leonardo da Vinci's chateau was in Amboise, France. And this was a church dedicated to St. John the Baptist, which was open and functioning during the time that Leonardo lived there. Of course, we know he was born in the middle of the 15th century all the way up until the 16th century. It was when he was, you know, when he was alive. And he was in Amboise for about the last 20 years of his life. And this chapel of dedicated to St. John was within walking distance, a very short walking distance, of his chateau. There was also another one that I discovered in Septmes, France, that was functioning, and the Templars were still there. So even in France, this order was still continuing on, and I believe that they were still attempting to further their agenda and put the pieces in place to further that agenda. And I don't think
0: how many of them were there?
1: How many of them survived?
0: How many members were they?
1: Oh God, that's really hard to pinpoint, because there were, you know, there were members in every single country. They were embedded in every country in Europe. I would venture to guess there were somewhere in the hundreds of thousands of members before the fall.
0: Who financed them?
1: They financed themselves through donations from churches, from monarchs, from royals, or nobles, excuse me, in every single country. Again, the way that they were set up, the way that Bernard de Clairvaux was brilliant in setting up the Templars and presenting it to the Catholic Church. This was the first time in history that a monk was also considered a crusader, a soldier. So, and they were also given absolution by the Church. So if you became a Templar during that time in history, you had an automatic ticket to heaven. And this is the way they presented it. So it just drew overnight, it drew hundreds and hundreds and thousands of members. So before the demise of the Templars in 1314, when they were, you know, legally disbanded, there were probably several hundred thousand Templars.
0: Were they fighters?
1: Yes. Well, most of them were, but then you had your inner circle of members that I'm sure were capable soldiers, but they were more involved in the initiation processes and the administration of the order. And in France was, of course, their stronghold for a long time. But I think that transferred to Portugal and Scotland after 1307.
0: Now, was this individual that you mentioned the leader of the Templars?
1: Well, yeah, Jacques de Molay, of course, at the end, you know, was their leader. And but I believe that at that time when he was arrested with several hundred Templars, the Templars that were arrested with him, I do not believe were of the inner order, because of the fact that they did not know. The reason that they didn't divulge anything under extreme torture and pressure, because they didn't know anything. I think that the inner order, the inner circle, was made up of members that were in Portugal and that were in Scotland. And we don't even see any initiation relics or anything discovered in Scotland, but we have, you know, of course, Hamilton White's amazing cache of relics. And most of them are indicative of initiatory practice. And those were all discovered, and they were dug up in Tomar, Portugal, which was, of course, the stronghold of the Templar order in Portugal. And, I mean, I've seen these relics myself. I've handled them. I've held them. They're absolutely amazing. And they are proof. They're absolute proof, without a doubt, that the Templars were not a Christian sect. They were not necessarily strictly Christian. They accepted all religions, but they were more towards a Gnostic order. They were not, you know, they were not Catholics, practicing Catholics. They practiced initiatory, several initiations to get to what we now see as like sort of a 33rd degree. We could compare it to a 33rd degree Mason. The Mason's initiatory steps in becoming a 33rd degree Mason were based on the Templar initiatory steps. Same thing with the Rosicrucians. They were based on the Templars' initiatory steps. And the symbols that I discovered in my cave, which I also found in San Leonardo Church in Portugal, and I found them in Royston, and I found them in Dome, France, in the dungeon and Chinon, and several other places, Istanbul. Now, these were all initiatory symbols of different levels of initiation. So, you know, these, and some of them match perfectly with the relics that Hamilton White has, which I found very interesting. So we know that the inner order was practicing initiatory initiations.
0: When you talk about they were arrested, what were they arrested for?
1: Well, they were arrested for Gnostic beliefs, basically. They were arrested for several things. They were accused of spitting on Christ. They were accused of worshiping a head. They were accused of sexual deviation. They were accused of homosexuality. They

0: what he originally approached Jacques Dumoulin with was the idea that he become the Grand Master of the Order, but he also wanted them to combine the Knights Templar with the Hospitallers, and they did not get along. In fact, they actually had a battle in the Holy Land between the Knights Templar and the Hospitallers. They were not by any means friendly with each other. So Jacques Dumoulin turned him down. He said, absolutely not. You know, I'm not going to join my order with the Hospitallers and turn everything over to you. So, you know, that was partially why. And the other reason why Philip the Fair went after him, of course, was because he was indebted. He was deeply indebted to the Templars at that time. He owed them a great deal of money. And so this was an easy way to get out from under that debt. And also, there was another huge factor that was involved, was once the Templars lost in...
1: Hold on for a second, Kathleen. We're going to take a short break, but we'll come back and talk more about the Knights Templar right here on Coast to Coast AM.
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5: Mostly cloudy with rain continuing tonight, tapering off into early Wednesday morning. Low 59 with a south-southwest wind of 10 to 15 miles per hour. On Wednesday, mostly cloudy with a few light showers possible, mainly far south. Our high temperature around 70 with southwest winds of 10 miles per hour. Wednesday night, cloudy with rain possible to the far south again, low 58. Thursday, cloudy again with decreasing clouds late. Our high temperature 66. Friday, partly to mostly sunny and seasonal, high 64. Saturday, partly to mostly cloudy with a chance of scattered light showers, a high near 63. Sunday, partly cloudy and breezy, high 63 again. Monday, frost likely in the morning, otherwise mostly sunny skies, high 61. I'm 9 Storm Track meteorologist Jackson Garlock on EM550, FM 99.9, WSAU.
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0: And welcome back, George Norrie, along with Kathleen Ball. Her latest work is called The Templars' Agenda. We'll get into that agenda in a moment. Kathleen, were the Templars worshipped? Were they liked?
1: Well, you know, it's true of any organization. It depends on who you meet. That's what I always tell everybody who asks me that. Many of them, they were valued. They were very much valued by the monarchs throughout Europe and, of course, what we now know as the UK, because of their military skills. They were also bankers throughout the whole entire, you know, medieval world at that time. They began a banking system that they offered to all the, you know, it started out as just banking where you leave your money here and I give you this chip and you can redeem your money in the Holy Land. So to avoid being robbed, you know, mm-hmm. for the pilgrims that were going back and forth between Europe and the, that's how it began. But it caught on and, you know, with their wealth that just, you know, just poured into the Templars in the 12th and 13th century. They were given castles and lands and, you know, farms and just so much that they were able to generate an income for themselves more than what they needed to live on. So, of course, they had all this excess money that they loaned to monarchs. They loaned it to all the nobles, and they also loaned to common people who owned farms and things. They were actually, the Templars, from what I've researched now, they inspired more growth and better quality of life in the medieval times than any other organization or institution that existed at that time. They raised the quality of life for everyone. So in that sense, yes, they were well-liked. But they were also given powers by the monarchs to mediate disputes. And so that, of course, is going to generate dislike by whoever they judged against, you know, so that's going to happen. And with the wealth, there were several, I won't say several, but there were members of the order that became corrupted as a result of that wealth. Which, you know, is pretty hard to avoid when you have that much money. You're going to have people that are going to go astray. It's going to go to their head and, you know, they're going to use that as a way to or a means to increase their own personal power and influence. So, you know, and I'd say that about any order today, even in today's world, we have that still true.
0: Would they be almost like the modern day Illuminati?
1: Well, the Illuminati is a really broad term. Now, it's used in a Rosicrucian organization as a specific level of initiation. I don't know about the Mason, the Masonic orders, personally, because I'm not a Mason. But I do know that, you know, it's used, it is a term that's used by Masonic orders. It's also a term that's used by demonic orders as well. And, you know, because when you have magic or initiatory processes going on, you've got both good and you've got evil, because that's the nature of the world that we live in. The three-dimensional reality is opposites. It's made up of opposites. And so you're going to have people that are going to be using that for altruistic purposes, and you're going to have people that are going to be using it for their own gain. So this is going to be true with any organization, including, of course, we're seeing it rampantly right now throughout the world. Throughout any government agency, throughout any organization, you're going to see that. You're going to see good and you're going to see evil. It's just the nature of reality.
0: Interesting take. What happened to them? Why did they disband? Or did they?
1: Well, they went underground, George. You know, they literally went underground. From what I can see, they never died out. You know, traveling through these different countries where they had strongholds, You know, in Switzerland, they maintained banking, so they were the basis for the banking system we're using today. You know, it was built on the foundation that they created. But they were still utilized. You know, they formed the guilds, the stonemason guilds, you know, many of the carpentry guilds and a lot of the guilds that we still see that utilized today. But they formed the basis for those. So, you know, they were still utilized, even though they weren't called Templars, nor did they call themselves Templars, because that was extremely dangerous to do. They were hunted down by the Catholic Church, literally hunted down and murdered, their families, their descendants, throughout the world. So after, you know, 1314. So
0: really, I thought they were the protectors of like the Shroud of Turin, weren't they?
1: I'm sorry, I was talking, so I didn't hear that.
0: I thought they were protectors of the Shroud of Turin for the Catholic Church.
1: Well, they were not protectors of the Catholic Church. They fought for the Catholic Church when it aligned with their agendas. You know, they wanted to take back the Holy Land. That was something that was important to them. So, of course, they were aligned with the Catholic Church in that particular you know, ideal of what they wanted. But when it came to like the Cathars, they were not involved in rounding up the Cathars in France. They actually protected the Cathars and brought the Cathars into Portugal. I found three different communities that the Templars that were Cathar communities in Portugal that were evidence of the Templars rescuing many, many, many hundreds, possibly thousands of Cathars and bringing them into Portugal. They did the same thing with the Jews when the Jews were hunted down by, King Philip the Fair. He was the first one to do it during their time. And he rescued the Jews and the Templars rescued the Jews and brought them into Portugal. So, you know, to say that they were just and only soldiers utilized by the Catholic Church is really just a very small percentage of what they actually were represented and what they actually inspired throughout Europe and the UK during their heyday, during those, you know, well, from 1118 to 1314. So we're talking roughly 200 years. Their impact for the good of mankind far outweighed what they did as soldiers, as a military order.
0: Your book is called The Templars' Agenda. What was the agenda?
1: The agenda was to bring about what they wanted to see throughout the world was what they had created in Portugal. They wanted to see a world and help bring about a world that was enlightened, where the consciousness of the planet, of humanity was raised to the level that they could live in harmony with each other, that people could live in harmony with each other without all of the wars and, you know, all the things that divide us. And I still think that today this is still their ideal. This is still their core agenda. They went to a great deal of effort to bring that about in the United States of America and be very much a part of the foundation of our core beliefs here in the United States of America, to the point where they took their treasure, hid it in Scotland, and brought it over in ships to the North America continent to later be utilized to finance the War of Independence. And that's huge. That is a huge commitment to accomplish. And it's also a great deal of evidence for what their true agenda was, is, and I believe always will be, with the core members of the Templars.
0: Did they form a basis for the United States?
1: Yes, they did.
0: Wow.
1: They were They were very much involved, like I said previously, in the authoring of the Magna Carta and putting that document together. And then later using that as inspiration for the Declaration of Independence and the Bill of Rights that we, you know, that we currently have as our, you know, our underlying foundation and belief system in this country, which established democracy. We were the first country to actually, other than Portugal, to actually live by the principles, democratic principles. So this is huge. It's made a huge impact on the entire world. Of course, we know things haven't always run perfectly, but this was the ideal. And I believe that it still is the ideal with many of the Templar organizations that exist today.
0: What does the Catholic Church think about the Templars today?
1: Well, it depends on who you talk to in the Catholic Church. I am of the belief that the Pope doesn't have even an iota of a clue of what's going on with one of their orders, one of the arms of their own order, Opus Dei. Opus Dei is, I believe, very much against the Templars, what the Templars' agenda is. And, you know, I personally had experience with Opus Dei myself in Portugal, coming in to stop me from filming and also keeping
0: really?
1: Me from photographing and filming another very important Templar site in Portugal. So, they are definitely trying to keep the truth about the Templars from the population, from mankind, from the world. They don't want the truth of the Templars to come out. They thought that was buried and they were done with it, but they're not, and they're not happy about it either.
0: Kathleen, what was the significance of finding the cave in Brazil?
1: Oh, that significance was huge. I had no idea the impact that was going to have. Initially, I thought, oh, this is amazing. Okay, so maybe they were just when 1307, when things got really, you know, horrible over in Europe, maybe they just came to Brazil to sort of colonize and escape. But that was not the case. As I've come to realize, the cave was not only a gold mine, one of four gold mines that they had dug out over there that they were mining in Brazil and bringing back the gold into Portugal, into the king in Portugal, which is really interesting because that explains why the King Denis at the time, 1307 to 1314, was the only monarch in Europe that had any money. All the rest of the monarchs were broke and they owed the Templars money, but not Portugal, because the Templars were bringing back this gold and also silver from Peru into the port in Peniche in Portugal that the kings knew about and that they kept secret. Nobody really knew about this port. They kept it secret. But that was one of the primary reasons. And I think that, they also obviously used it for initiation purposes because I found the initiation symbols in that cave. But, I've also talked to many of the locals in the area of Alto Paraíso, which is where the cave is located, and Moinho, which is where the Templar property I located that the locals have said that the Templars once owned. And also there's many, many, many members of the populations in that area that claim descendancy that goes back to the original Templars from Portugal. So, you know, I would love to do some DNA testing over there. I would absolutely love to be a part of a DNA study. But, you know, if you just look at the people, you can tell that they have European, you know, they're definitely European, partially European people.
0: Were they primarily English or French? What were they?
1: Were they, I'm sorry, can you repeat that? I was talking again.
0: Were they primarily English or French?
1: They're primarily Portuguese. And, of course, we know Portugal was made up of Spanish and French and the indigenous cultures that were already there in Portugal. So, but I did find an interesting thing out a couple of years ago. I found a Templar in Scotland who died in 1292 who had a Portuguese appellation that was used as a middle name, Duncan Maceo MacGregor, who lived in Scotland. And the Maceo is a word for water, ocean, pond, or pool. So I found that really interesting because it's, you know, it leads us to believe that he may very well have been involved in nautical, you know, in trips involving the Portuguese Templars. He may have been, you know, with them, aligned with them. He may even have been one of the members that went into Brazil. You know, they didn't keep records back then, of course. Everything was kept pretty hush-hush. But to have that appellation is really interesting to me. And, you know, I have contacted the MacGregor family and trying to get as much information as I can from this man. All I know at this point that he was definitely a Templar and he definitely had a Portuguese middle name that referred to body of water. So to answer your question, you know, they were primarily Portuguese Templars that went into Brazil, but it wouldn't surprise me at all if there were also French and Scottish members that went into Brazil.
0: May they have traveled with Christopher Columbus in 1492.
1: They were there before Christopher Columbus traveled in 1492. And, you know, the interesting, I think it's been about a year ago now, they discovered, they exhumed Christopher Columbus's body and discovered that he was actually Portuguese. He was not Spanish.
0: Maybe he was a Templar. We'll come back in a moment and take calls with you in a moment, Kathleen Ball, as we talk about the Knights Templar and their agenda.
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18: Guilty. I'm Chris DeMeo, Fox News. A former American Idol singer is convicted in his Ohio murder trial.
19: A jury in Miami County, Ohio, finding Caleb Flynn guilty on all 9 counts, including aggravated murder.
20: We, the jury in this case, being duly impaneled and sworn, find the defendant, Caleb C. Flynn, guilty.
19: The judge revoking the 40-year-old's bond, setting a sentencing hearing for October 5th. Prosecutors say Flynn, a former American Idol contestant and pastor, fatally shot his 37-year-old wife, Ashley, at their Tip City home in February and staged the scene to look like a home invasion, pointing to thousands of texts between him and his mistress, Aaliyah Botner, as proof of a motive. Botner, who testified, reading messages Flynn sent her, including one stating he wanted his wife, quote, dead and gone.
18: That's Fox's Kristen Goodwin. President Trump signing an executive order to change the phrase artificial intelligence to super intelligence. Fox's Kevin Cork in Washington explains why.
21: I believe they're going to be used for the good.
22: Now, the mandate applies directly to the executive branch and all of its agencies, and they now have 60 days to formalize super intelligence and the abbreviation SI into federal law. But not everybody's convinced that all this new tech is good. Anthropic continues to express concerns that autonomous capabilities could increase the potential for harm as errors or misalignment or security exploits could have real-world consequences. And, of course, it may come as no surprise that there are some Democrats like Alexandria Ocasio-Cortez, Sandy Cortez to some, who support an outright ban on superintelligence altogether.
18: This comes as the president also announced the new AI-powered website designed to consolidate information from tens of thousands of federal web pages into a single searchable database called America.gov. Stocks taking a dive yesterday. The Dow finishing down 132 points. The Nasdaq and S&P 500 also lower. 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
18: A federal prosecutor reopening an investigation into an alleged gang rape at Cornell University.
5: The young woman is a former Cornell student. She says that she was plied with drugs and booze at a frat house in 2024 against her will. Then she claims she was gang raped by the frat brothers for hours. But one of those frat brothers that she named in her lawsuit is Scott Kretzmer. Kretzmer's lawyer says that he was not at all involved. His client passed a drug test. 2 years ago, the frat brothers were not charged because prosecutors say the woman, called Jane Doe in court papers, denied she was drugged or drunk without her knowledge. And she told police at the time that the sex with the frat brothers, well, it was consensual.
18: Fox's Eric Sean. A union representing Transportation Security Administration officers says workers who check boarding passes and IDs will no longer be able to sit down while doing their job.
6: The TSA says that by standing rather than sitting, agents can better greet passengers while checking their IDs, be more vigilant while looking travelers in the eye, and that it'll keep agents from getting distracted. TSA officers are on a rotation at security checkpoints. They spend 15 minutes checking IDs and travel documents, 15 minutes helping passengers through scanners, and 30 minutes working the X-ray machine where they do get to sit. The move to take away chairs from TSA workers who check IDs has led to criticism from the TSA unions and from Democrats. On X, Democrats on the House Homeland Security Committee posted, "Republicans are dedicated to making life as miserable as possible for federal workers. Give them back their chairs."
18: That's Fox Business Network's Max Gordon. The policy change comes nearly 2 months after David Cummins took over as TSA administrator. In the AL wildcard, the Yankees and the White Sox each took game one, while in the NL wildcard, the Braves and Padres won the opening games of their series. I'm Chris DeMeo. This is Fox News.
8: Mostly cloudy with rain continuing tonight, tapering off into early Wednesday morning. Low 59 with a south-southwest wind of 10 to 15 miles per hour. On Wednesday, mostly cloudy with a few light showers possible, mainly far south. Our high temperature around 70 with southwest winds of 10 miles per hour. Wednesday night, cloudy with rain possible to the far south again. Low 58. Thursday, cloudy again with decreasing clouds late. Our high temperature is 66. Friday, partly to mostly sunny and seasonal, high 64. Saturday, partly to mostly cloudy with a chance of scattered light showers, a high near 63. Sunday, partly cloudy and breezy, high 63 again. Monday, frost likely in the morning, otherwise mostly sunny skies, high 61. I'm 9 Stormtrack, meteorologist Jackson Garlock on EM 550, FM 99.9, WSAU.

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1: 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Her latest work is The Templars Agenda. We will be back with your calls in a moment on Coast to Coast AM. 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

0: And welcome back. Kathleen Ball with us. Her book is called The Templar's Agenda. Kathleen, where do people get that book?
1: Oh, people will, the Templar Agenda will be coming out in October. I just actually got an update from my my publishing editor yesterday. So that will be coming out sometime in mid-October, and they'll be able to get it on Amazon.
0: Great. Now, are you saying that the Templars beat Christopher Columbus to North America?
1: Oh, yeah, absolutely. Absolutely. There's no doubt about that now. The evidence is really just keeps mounting that they were definitely in South America long before Columbus was traveling. And there's every indication that the real Christopher Columbus was, well, he was definitely Portuguese. That's been proven through DNA testing. But that he may have been privy to some of the Templar information and certainly Templar maps before he left out on, you know, left for his voyage. So there's a lot of evidence pointing to that now. And then there's also more things that are coming up that are really exciting, but I can't really talk about that yet until that's, you know, until it's been out there to the public.
0: But, have you heard of the Bohemian Grove?
1: Did he what?
0: Have you heard of the Bohemian Grove?
1: Oh, yes, I have heard of Bohemian Grove, yes.
0: Is it conceivable that some Templars are part of that organization?
1: Well, George, you know, there are many Templar organizations right now. And unfortunately, we have to use discernment because many of them, like I said earlier, many of these orders do not have altruistic plans for humanity. They want to control humanity in ways that are beneficial for themselves and not necessarily the general population. And I am not surprised that some of these members that call themselves Templars are involved in Bohemian Grove. I'm not at all surprised.
0: Let's go to the phones. Bill, truck driving in Oregon to get us started. Hey, Bill.
2: Hey, George. Hey, I'm going to have to read your book about this Knights Templar, okay? And it's not that I'm particularly interested in it, except this Freemasons thing keeps coming up. I mean, again, I'm not even particularly interested in the Freemasons. It just keeps coming up. And I'm wondering if you believe that there's any connection between the Knights Templar and the Freemasons. And this goes back, like, really, really far into history. But anyways, what do you think about that?
1: Oh, yeah, there was definitely a connection between the Knights Templar and the Freemasons, at least the initial Freemasons. Yes, most definitely. Their initiation processes, their 33 degrees, and, you know, many of their rules and guidelines for the Masonic Order came right directly out of the Templars organization. And I do believe that many of the first Masons were descendants of Templars. And the same thing is true with the Rosicrucian Order. Many of the Rosicrucians were at least descendants, if not members themselves, of Templars. Once the Templars were disbanded, of course, they weren't using that terminology anymore. They weren't calling themselves Templars for many, many reasons, and most of it was survival because, like I said before, the Templars were being hunted down, you know, and their descendants were being hunted down. So it was not a good thing to associate yourself as a Templar or being a Templar member, family member, descendant, or even associate from the 13 and 14 all the way up through the 18th century. They were being hunted. So, and this is true throughout South America and also in India. I found evidence of them having been hunted down. So I hope that answers your question.
0: Is it conceivable that the Templars as you talk about, are in many different organizations, are doing things that are very nefarious on this planet?
1: Well, again, I wouldn't use a blanket term like the Templars doing these things. I would say, I would actually, you know, change that verbiage to some of the Templar orders that that are current, that are, you know, contemporary today, that we are, you know, that we're living next to and around and within and around as neighbors and friends and associates. Yes, I do believe that. I do believe that some Templar orders are affiliated with the Catholic Church, which we know above board. They have altruistic belief systems, and, you know, but there are parts of their order, and, you know, in terms of Opus Dei, who do not have the best interests of humanity. And we do know that Templars are affiliated with these people, and we do know that they're affiliated with, of course, you know, Bohemian Grove and the Illuminati. And again, it just, it goes back to, when people ask me this, I always say, it depends on who you meet. You know, it doesn't matter if they're calling themselves Templars, if they're calling themselves Rosicrucians, or they're calling themselves Masons, or they're calling themselves Illuminati, which is pretty brave, actually, that particular term, because it's really got a negative connotation in the last 50 years. But it just depends on the human being that you are interacting with at the time. And that involves personal discernment on your part, on my part, on anyone who's coming into contact with these people and calling themselves Templar, Mason, whatever. We have to really practice discernment in this time that we're living in right now, because there's a lot of wolves in sheep's clothing at the moment. And, you know, we're hoping, my hope is, my belief, that that will be revealed, the truth will be revealed to all of humanity. And hopefully we'll move forward with a better world.
0: Have you been told to back off, Kathleen?
1: Not directly, but I have had things that I won't go into happen that would lead one to believe that they're not coincidental in terms of consequences resulting from interacting with, you know, which I had no intention. I had absolutely no idea who these people were until we did a background check on them and found out who they were. But yes, there has been consequences.
0: I thought so. East of the Rockies, Bobby's out there traveling somewhere in Canada. Hey, Bobby.
3: Hey, George. How are you?
0: Good. Whereabouts in Canada are you?
3: I'm between Hamilton and Toronto right now.
0: Well, be safe. Go ahead.
3: But I was going to give you a condensed down version, because not only am I Mason, I'm also a Knights Templar and a Shriner. But the first 3 degrees in Masonry, your Entered Apprentice, your Fellow Craft, and your Master Masons, were the ones that built, they were the craftsmen and workmen that built King Solomon's Temple in the Bible. Built it not only the first time, but when it got burnt down, built it the second time. Took 13 years to build it the first time. Then you come under the umbrella of the Scottish Rite, which is your fourth degree. I'm a 32nd degree Mason, so you've got your fourth through your 32nd. Your 33rd degree has to be appointed from the Supreme Council in Washington, D.C. It's not something you can acquire, not something you can do. It has to be appointed. So if somebody's a 33rd degree, it was all, every one of them was appointed to them. The other umbrella is the York Rite. That's what the Knights Templar comes under. So I was knighted in the process, so my title is Sir Knight. Then your Shriners are the next level above that, which does, you know, we do a lot of work for the crippled children, burned hospitals. The Knights Templar have the Eye Foundation. It does a lot of eye surgeries for children and stuff like that, so they help them see. So in a condensed down version, I've been a Knights Templar in Scottish Rite for 42 years, and they do so much good work for people because there's no money that is spent by the parents for them to go to the hospitals to have the orthopedic surgeries, the burn units. It's just really touching. If you've never been to a hospital, it's worth a trip to go visit.
0: Kathleen, I'll give you a chance to talk to a Knights Templar. Go ahead.
1: Yes. Yes, and I totally agree, and I'm so glad that you've brought this up on this show tonight, because this is really important. There's so much negativity that people want to attach to the order, about the Masonic order and the Templar order right now. But there's a tremendous amount of good that the Templars and the Masonic orders are doing in communities. You know, I know personally of several members that, you know, assist in Jerusalem with things that are going on there. They assisted with, fires and earthquakes that happen in Mexico, rebuilding and helping people. And these things are these things aren't on the news. We're not going to hear about these things that they're doing. But we're talking about, this is the core of the orders, of the Masonic orders and the Templars orders. These are the true members that are accomplishing these things for the betterment of humanity, for the betterment of community, and for, to improve people's lives and to help in situations where, so many other people, they don't have the means to do it. And I'm really glad that you brought these things up, because I really love to see when people are focused on what the Templars are doing for humanity, because this is a very real factor in becoming a member of either the Masons or the Templars. And like I said, I don't know the inner workings of the Masonic orders, but I do know many, many Masons because I speak at Masonic orders, and I've been invited to do lectures at Masonic orders. But like I said, I'm not a member, but I am aware of many, many, many good things that have been accomplished by the Masons and also by the Templars. So I thank you so much for your contribution.
0: Kathleen, have any Templars run for president?
1: Were they ever president?
0: Or did they ever run?
1: Not that I'm aware of. Not that I'm aware of. I don't think that they would put themselves out there to that degree in terms of being a president. I just don't think that has ever happened or will happen. I mean, I don't know about, in the future. But they typically are very humble people and members of society that are more interested in, building up the world, in contributing to, peace and harmony and, improving the lives of people. And we all know that the president, any president of any country, is really bogged down with a lot of, Congress and, the Senate, and they've got to pass things and they have to do, they're really involved in a lot of paperwork and bureaucracy. And I think that this would be an adherent. I think it would be difficult to be both a Templar and a president at the same time. That's a really interesting question, though, because, I've never really thought about that before, but I just don't think, from my personal perspective of what I know of Templars and Masons, I just don't see that would be something that any member would choose.
0: Do they control the presidency?
1: Absolutely not. Certainly not at this time in history. Certainly not at this time in history in our country. Now, whether or not they influence, governmental administrations in other countries, I'm unaware of that. If it is happening, I'm unaware of it. And like I said, it's certainly not happening in the United States, not at this point in history.
0: Let's go to Cornelius in Louisiana. Corny, wasn't your father a Templar?
4: Yeah, that's what I wanted to tell Kathleen Ball, and I was so glad, Bill and Bobby, those were great calls, too. Hey, George, we need to pray for Stan the Man in the Dakotas. He's having surgery on his leg.
0: Oh,
4: now,
0: Miss
4: Kathleen Ball, my dad was a Knights Templar and a 33rd degree Mason, and I told Gina, the lovely call screener, that I sent George and Tommy his books after he died. They're 100 years old books. And the thing that got me, George told me Tommy sold them for $100,000. But that's a joke that George had told. But what I wanted to tell you, I'm an African-American, and they have African-American Knights Templars and Masons and Freemasons and Shriners, too, just like Bobby was talking about in Canada. But I just wish I had known you earlier, and I would have sent you. But if you go to YouTube, my address is on there, Cornelius Lawson White YouTube. And like I said, you can look up my dad, Cornelius Lawson White Sr., and see his information about his funeral and everything. But Cornelius Lawson White YouTube, it has a phone number, but that phone number is dead, so I'm trying to get it back. But, George, I'm so glad you got Kathleen Ball on. And would you talk about the African-Americans that are Freemasons and Knights Templar? Like I said, my dad was one. I found the book after he had died on all this stuff. So God bless you, George. God bless you, Kathleen. And God bless America.
0: Thank you, Courtney. Your dad was quite a guy, too, as well. Were there many African-Americans who were Templars, Kathleen?
1: Yes, they were members that we had. Of course, in Portugal, we had African-Americans that were Moors in Portugal that were members of the Templars. And we also see this in England.

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0: 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And if Benjamin Netanyahu loses the prime ministership in Israel, the enemy without and the enemy within will have been victorious.
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2: Mostly cloudy with rain continuing tonight, tapering off into early Wednesday morning. Low 59 with a south-southwest wind of 10 to 15 miles per hour. On Wednesday, mostly cloudy with a few light showers possible, mainly far south. Our high temp to around 70 with southwest winds of 10 miles per hour. Wednesday night, cloudy with rain possible to the far south again. Low 58. Thursday, cloudy again with decreasing clouds late. Our high temperature 66. Friday, partly to mostly sunny and seasonal. High 64. Saturday, partly to mostly cloudy with a chance of scattered light showers. A high near 63. Sunday, partly cloudy and breezy. High 63 again. Monday, frost likely in the morning. Otherwise, mostly sunny skies. High 61. I'm 9 Stormtrack meteorologist Jackson Garlock on EM 550, FM 99.9, WSAU.

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1: You probably remember the Venus flytrap, that strange little plant that snaps shut on insects. 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

0: And welcome back, George Norrie, with our final segment with Kathleen Ball. Her website is linked up at coasttocoastam.com, and her book that comes out in October, which is in a few days, The Templar's Agenda. It'll probably shoot for the middle of October when it comes out. Kathleen, Philip IV, the King of France, what was his role with the Templars?
1: Well, his primary role was, he was obviously the King of France, which was the country where their stronghold was located, right in Paris, we well know. But he wanted to dominate the Templar Order. After they came back from Jerusalem, and they, of course, lost that battle at Acre, they were no longer useful as a military order for the monarchs in Jerusalem, in the Holy Land. That was over for them. So here we have a tremendously powerful, at that point, global order throughout Europe and the UK, which we know now is the UK, and they have not just military power, but they have financial banking power. And at that point in time, they no longer were an asset for not only King Philip the Fair in France, the Fourth in France, but also they had become a threat to many of the other monarchs in Europe. They began to see them as a threat. And so Philip the Fair wanted to control them. And so his attempt was to try to negotiate with Jacques de Molay to become the Grand Master himself of the order. But what he also wanted to do is he was demanding that if this was to happen, he wanted the Knights Templar and the Knights Hospitaller to join together in as one order, that he would be Grand Master order over all these, both of these orders. And that was unacceptable to Jacques de Molay because of the fact that the Hospitallers and the Templars did not get along. They were not compatible with each other. In fact, they actually broke out in a battle in Jerusalem. We know from history that the Templars didn't come out of very well either, by the way. But, they absolutely had no interest in combining themselves with the Knights Hospitaller, or being dominated by King Philip the Fair. His whole agenda of being a king and having his own interests, with his own, that served himself for power, was contrary to the beliefs of the Templar Order. So, on many, many levels, this was not a good idea, according to Jacques de Molay and according to his order, his members' beliefs. They did not want him as their leader. So, without that, that was his first attempt to deal with the Templars. And when that failed, he turned to attacking them. So, he put out a tremendous amount of propaganda.
0: Wasn't he heavily in debt to them too?
1: Yes, he was heavily, heavily in debt. And so, in his mind, he thought, well, if I destroy the order, I've also destroyed the debt. The debt will no longer be in existence, and I'll kill two birds with one stone. I'll no longer have this threat of this military order with all this money, but I will also get rid of my debt, and then I can take their assets and bring them into the coffers under the crown. So, that was his, that was King Philip the Fair. That was his solution to how he was going to deal with this very, very powerful order that was right in his midst in France.
0: All right, let's go to the phones. Sean in Stockton, California. Hello, Sean.
2: Yeah, hi, George. Thank you. Kathleen, as far as I know, I've studied the inception of the Masons and the Masonic Order, and I asked a previous guest the first evidence he found of organized stonemasons and masonry, and he cited Göbekli Tepe and some of the other ancient sites. And also, the Masonic calendar is several thousand years older than our Christian calendar we use with the BC-AD calendar. So as far as I can tell, the Knights Templar would have evolved from the Masonic Order. Have you been able to find the inception of the Knights Templar? Thank you.
1: Being able to find a connection between the Masons and the Templars?
0: Inception, I guess.
1: Yeah, well, you're not going to find it, not unless you do DNA testing. I'm convinced that that's the only way that we're going to be able to prove it beyond a shadow of a doubt. We have duplications in rules. We have duplication in initiatory practices between the Templars and the Masons. And, well, I don't, like I said, I'm not an expert on the Masonic Order. I've never been a Mason, so I don't know myself. But from what I do know and from members that I consider friends, I do know that many of the practices were duplicated from the Templars. They originated with the Templars. This is also, of course, true with the Rosicrucians as well. And many of these initiatory practices and steps that you go through, from my understanding, they stem all the way back to ancient times, all the way back to Egypt, and possibly even further back. So to find that connection between the Masons and the Templars, I would suggest, initiating a DNA testing, widespread DNA testing with people who were, willing to come forward and be tested. The only other way we're going to find any absolute connections is through family records. And we know that any records that existed were destroyed by the Templars and by their families because, of course, they were being hunted down and they were being murdered. So they really had no interest in maintaining these records. Now, there may be some. I have come across some in Portugal, families that are willing to open up their family records to me. But this is extremely rare, and they don't want their names, out there. So I have to be really, really careful with that research. But from my understanding, in Brazil specifically, many, many, many of the people there that live in the Alto Paraíso, Moinho, San Jorge area, Cavalcante, are descendants of Europeans, certainly, and they claim to be descendants of Templars, and they claim to have family records. Now, have I seen these? They haven't produced these, no. So it's all conjecture, unless we have some DNA testing of these family members.
0: West of the Rockies, Frank is with us in San Francisco. Hi, Frank.
3: Yeah, hi. How's it going? Listen, this is an extremely interesting topic, but I wanted to just comment that Demolay was crucified by Philip IV and the Pope Clement V, when Paris was the holy city before it was moved to Rome. And basically the Knights Templar were created at the time of the Crusades to protect the holy places, and they got very powerful, and they got into banking as the speaker was saying. But basically the French king and the Pope were threatened by them, and that's why they attacked them. But the Templars, they first went to Scotland, and they were there for a while. And before, it's all kind of murky. There's so much, details that are not known. But then they came to America, and as she said, they were the backbone of our independence movement, and the York Rite Masonry, which is the British Masonry, has the Knights Templar Lodge in it, and the Masons of America are your Scottish Rite, and that's basic, as I understand it, the Roslyn Scotland was where the Templars had to leave Scotland and go to America, so they called their organization the Scottish Rite. And you see, the analogy that I like to make is the aristocracy of Ireland was forced out of their country by the British after the Battle of Limerick. And they went to the winds, the wild geese, they called them, and they were like a secret group that worked in different countries doing various things, always benevolent. I don't like her statements that they're kind of like anti-society. I think all of the Knights Templars and all the people of the Masons are very benevolent. And the best way to look at it is they're all hoping to make the world a better place, including some of the connections to the Islamic world. They're all very benevolent. They're all trying to help our society. And there's also the fact that the Catholic Church is probably the biggest foe or enemy of the Knights Templar. It's primarily a kind of a Protestant or English American type of world power at odds with the Catholics. But see, Demolay is the name of the youth group of the Masons.
0: That's a good point. Kathleen, you want to react to some of that?
1: Yeah. Well, you know, I've already reiterated that, you know, the Catholic Church was the enemy and still is the enemy of the Templars. I don't know about the Masonic Order directly, like I said before, but I suspect, you know, I've read a book called The Scarlet Book in the Rosicrucian Library. There's a copy of it if you ever want to look it up. And the whole book is about the Jesuit order of the Catholic Church going into South America and tracking down any Mason families, Masonic families, Masons members, their descendants, Templars that they could find, you know, descendants, and they were murdering them. And this book is, you know, it's about 3 inches thick. And the whole book, every chapter is about a country in South America that the Jesuit order was going in and annihilating these people, murdering these people. Also in India as well, and throughout, you know, Europe, throughout the European continent and the UK. So when the Templars came over here to North America from Scotland, after that, you know, that war that you're talking about, it's very true. That was a pivotal point. They did come over here and they intermarried with the indigenous cultures here. And they were very much a part of the foundation through the Masonic Order. They were very much a part of the foundation of the United States of America, the Bill of Rights, the Declaration of Independence, and the foundations of the principles that our country, the United States of America, is based on. And you know, like I said, I mean, it may not look so much like that's what's going on right now, but I do believe that we will survive this time in history and, you know, possibly move closer to some of the belief systems that the Templars would have liked to see come about. Because from my perspective, from the members that I have met, that agenda to bring about a world of tolerance and, you know, and peace is still the primary agenda of the Templar Order. And from the good that I've seen that's come about as a result of the Masonic Orders in the communities, you know, and in crisis experiences like in Mexico that I know of, you know, specifically in Jerusalem, these things are to help humanity and to bring about a better world. And I think that, you know, we too often we get lost in the negativity in this world and don't focus on the positive things that the Templar orders are doing, that the Masonic orders are doing, that the Rosicrucians are doing, and also many, many, many other organizations and individual people are doing to contribute to a better world and to, you know, improving people's lives on this planet. So I hope that answers your question.
0: I'm sure there are many good things about it, Kathleen. Where do people see your documentary?
1: The documentary will be coming out sometime in November. We are uploading it to, I just spoke with my my co-producer before I left on this trip, and we'll be uploading it to Film Hub. Now, Film Hub shops it to the different television networks.
0: That's great, and people will find it on your website as well, so thank you. For Dan Galante, Gina Salvati, Tom Danheiser, Sue Trikas, Lex Lonehood, Sean Ladasur, Alec Fernandez, Tim Banal, Mary Berry, George Knapp, and Richard Serrett, I'm George Norrie, somewhere out there on Coast to Coast AM. We'll see you on our next edition. Until then, be safe, everyone.

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5: A guilty verdict for a former Idol contestant. I'm Ted Lindner, Fox News. Verdict on Tuesday coming down in the case against former American Idol contestant Caleb Flynn.
6: Verdict, count two, murder, ORC section 2903.02A, 2903.02D, and 2929.02B. We, the jury in this case, being duly impaneled and sworn, find the defendant, Caleb C. Flynn, guilty of murder as charged in count two of the indictment.
5: In an Ohio jury found Flynn guilty of all charges, including murdering his wife. Flynn accused of fabricating a break into his Ohio home, making himself look like the victim in order to allow him to keep custody of his daughters and be with his mistress. Flynn's lead attorney, Patrick Mulligan, says, what's next?
7: While we respect the system, certainly, we're disappointed. I fully anticipate that there will be a notice of appeal filed, and this decision will be tested thoroughly in the Court of Appeals.
5: Flynn cried as the verdict was read in court. President Trump announcing the launch of a brand new government website powered by AI. The president describing the new America.gov as a platform that will help Americans navigate a range of federal government services and give more power to the people.
8: With America.gov, the federal government no longer stands in your way, and it stands only at your service, and that's what we're doing. We're simplifying it. We're glamorizing it. We're making it what it should be.
5: Secretary of State Marco Rubio says America.gov will help Americans save time on tasks like filing passport applications. AL wildcard games Tuesday, Yankees and White Sox each taking game one of their series. Yankees defeated the Red Sox 9-0. The White Sox defeated the Astros 6-3. In the National League wildcard, the Braves won the opening game of their series against the Phillies 5-3, and the Padres blanked the Cubs 8-0. 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
5: Former Special Prosecutor Jack Smith brought back before a U.S. Senate committee Tuesday to answer questions about his investigation of President Trump following the 2020 election controversies. Fox's Evan Brown.
12: Republican members of the Senate's Judiciary Committee once again accused former Special Prosecutor Jack Smith for biased prosecution of President Trump following the 2020 election and the January 6th Capitol riot, with Missouri U.S. Senator Eric Schmidt calling Smith a not nice name. Minnesota U.S. Senator Amy Klobuchar tried defending him.
13: You are calling a witness a dirtbag.
14: I presented him with text messages about him wanting to meet with people. It could have obviously been related to the prosecution that was coordinated with his office in Atlanta.
12: Some Republicans want Smith himself prosecuted for alleged targeted prosecutions of Republicans. Evan Brown, Fox News.
5: Lindsey Clancy back in court for a status hearing Tuesday after her murder case ended in a mistrial earlier this month due to a single holdout juror. The Massachusetts woman still facing murder charges for the deaths of her three children, whom she says she strangled while experiencing undiagnosed postpartum psychosis. Question presented to her attorney, well, if there will be an appeal in the case.
15: If there was a discussion of a plea deal, I wouldn't say anything about it because it would be private between myself and the attorney and Mr. Cruz.
5: It's Lindsey Clancy's attorney, Kevin Reddington. A woman accused of spraying bullets at Rihanna and A$AP Rocky's home in March, hitting a trailer. The celebrity couple was inside at the time. The wall of a nursery their kids were in also was found mentally incompetent to stand trial by a judge Tuesday. 36-year-old Ivana Lizette Ortiz of Orlando, Florida, has pleaded not guilty on numerous charges. No one was injured. And a Virginia biker busted, arrested after he was going triple the speed limit all to get to McDonald's before the breakfast menu ended for the day. I'm Ted Lindner. This is Fox News.
16: Mostly cloudy with rain continuing tonight, tapering off into early Wednesday morning. Low 59 with a south-southwest wind of 10 to 15 miles per hour. On Wednesday, mostly cloudy with a few light showers possible, mainly far south. Our high temp to around 70 with southwest winds of 10 miles per hour. Wednesday night, cloudy with rain possible to the far south again. Low 58. Thursday, cloudy again with decreasing clouds late. Our high temperature 66. Friday, partly to mostly sunny and seasonal. High 64. Saturday, partly to mostly cloudy with a chance of scattered light showers. A high near 63. Sunday, partly cloudy and breezy. High 63 again. Monday, frost likely in the morning. Otherwise, mostly sunny skies. High 61. I'm 9 Stormtrack meteorologist Jackson Garlock on EM 550, FM 99.9, WSAU.
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0: From the heartland of America and the gateway to the West, good morning, good evening, wherever you may be across the nation, around the world. I'm George Norrie, and this is Coast to Coast AM. Later tonight, the Knights Templar. Who were they? Here's what's happening. Six Flags has announced it will permanently shutter its most famous roller coaster roughly a month after an investigation exposed a long history of life-altering injuries and deaths linked to the ride. The Six Flags Magic Mountain president, Brian Ordine, wrote in a blog post Tuesday that while its X2 roller coaster has consistently passed a multitude of safety tests, we have decided to close the ride because we believe it's the right thing to do. Magic Mountain is located in Valencia, California. Iran's Islamic Revolutionary Guard Corps is appealing directly to American voters ahead of the November 3rd midterm elections, urging them to oppose President Donald Trump and pressure Washington to end the war. Meanwhile, Iranian security forces have stepped up their presence in Tehran and other cities there with motorcycle patrols, checkpoints, and forces positioned across major urban areas as authorities in Iran brace for possible civil unrest. The security buildup comes as the university students have returned to the streets in Tehran protesting compulsory hijab rules, rising education costs, and political repression. Videos published on Iran International show them all upset. With more on today's activities, here's our Tom Danheiser. Tommy?
1: Yeah, George, demonstrators gathered outside the campus mosque at Tehran's Alameh Tabatabai University, chanting anti-regime slogans including death to tyranny and the morality police, and calling for the release of imprisoned classmates. Members of the IRGC-affiliated besieged paramilitary force confronted and threatened the students during the gathering as Iranian security forces, including motorcycle patrols and checkpoints managed by the IRGC and law enforcement, have heavily increased their presence across Tehran and other major urban cities in anticipation of further unrest. Frustrations have also flared at Tehran's female-only Azra University, where dozens of students were barred after entering the campus without prior notice amid ongoing disciplinary actions. Gulf oil producers with considerable support from the U.S. Navy are jamming crude through the Strait of Hormuz right under Iran's nose. Oil and petroleum product through the critical choke point averaged 13.1 million barrels per day last week, just under 80% of the 17.1 million barrels that had traveled through the strait each day before the war broke out. A U.S. official told CNN Monday that President Donald Trump is willing to give Iran sanctions relief and release frozen funds as part of a final deal, but only if Tehran offers concrete progress on the nuclear issue, as mediators try to bring both countries back to the negotiating table. Meanwhile, U.S. President Donald Trump says the war in Iran will end very soon without providing any details and reiterated that Tehran will not have a nuclear weapon. George?
0: Thank you, Tom. Let's hope it does end soon. Dr. John Curtis, onlinecolumnist.com, with us here with his observations. John, it's still going on.
2: George, the war is an abysmal failure for Trump. He totally underestimated the staying power of the Mullah regime in Tehran, and he has gotten nothing. You know, they have bombed, you know, some of the nuclear sites. That's true. And maybe they staved off, the nuke development, maybe for a few months, maybe a year or so. But the reality is that Trump has failed to deal with the IRGC. The Strait of Hormuz is controlled by them. The Houthis have taken over the Red Sea right now. IRGC General Hussein Mohevi said today that the American people should rise up and overthrow Trump. Maybe he was referring to the election. Maybe he was referring to the fact that that's what Trump has been telling, you know, Iranian people to do for quite a while, is overthrow their government. But the bottom line is that bombing Iran gets nothing for the United States other than depleting the U.S. military and continuing this wasteful and destructive war. Trump is going to have to suck it up in a very big way to make any deal. There is no indication that Iran is willing to move off the Memorandum of Understanding, which has, as you know, Iran controlling the Strait of Hormuz, that's charging fees like a turnpike, basically for any commercial vessel transiting the strait, and they can arbitrarily charge whatever they want. So we're looking at a situation, George, where the war has failed, and Trump is too boastful, too proud to engage in any kind of serious negotiation and compromise with Iran in order to end this thing. He keeps saying that there's going to be an end to it. But if there is an end to it, mark my words, the concessions that the U.S. is going to have to make are going to be far worse than they were in 2015 with the JCPOA of Obama. And the war has given Iran control over world oil markets, and the American consumer is being killed, and they're going to let Trump know in another few weeks how they feel about his foreign policy and economic management. It's coming, George.
0: John, do you think there was another effort to try to do something with Iran's nuke progress?
2: No, I don't. And they, you know, they, Trump talks about the 1,000 pounds of 60% uranium that Iran has in Pickaxe Mountain. And Pickaxe Mountain right now is still enriching uranium. So I would say that Trump, through this war that started with the Israelis, if you remember, has gotten nothing other than draining the U.S. Treasury and literally turning off every nation on the planet, especially the Europeans, that want no part of this war.
0: All right. Thank you, John. John Curtis. McDonald's Corporation is spending billions of dollars to boost its franchises, an effort to cement its title as the leader in fast food amid growing competition. The chain announced that it will invest $8.5 billion by 2036 on a series of initiatives, including remodeling their restaurants, retraining its 2 million employees, 2 million, wow, and adding new menu items to target high-protein eaters. About $5 billion will be spent in the next 3.5 years alone, a combination of capital support as well as rent relief for its franchises. Catherine Austin Fitz is with us here. Catherine, Starbucks closing 250 stores, McDonald's remodeling. What's going on with retail these days?
3: So it's inflation. When people's expenses go up and they can't afford to eat out, they don't. So what you're seeing, McDonald's reports a major drop in their low-income traffic, and it looks to me they're trying to use surge pricing and dynamic pricing to extract more from the customers that are still coming. And if you look at they announced, you know, their stock's down 24% for the year. When they announced their new plan to rebrand and do everything, it was down 6% in a day, which for a stock like McDonald's is astonishing. When restaurants try and reposition this way, we saw not that long ago, George, Cracker Barrel tried to do a repositioning, and they had to roll back the changes, and essentially the CEO and the people who did it had to leave the company. So this is a difficult thing to do, but I would say McDonald's, if you look at what they're up to, at least in terms of surge pricing, You have franchisees who report that the AI tool that recommends prices is asking one franchisee to charge $2 more for a Big Mac than a franchisee's 2 miles away. And, you know, this kind of pricing and extraction is going to deteriorate their trust. So they're scrambling, and I think they're in trouble.
0: Good point. Thank you, Catherine Austin Fitz. In a moment, Mark Scott Sicre back with us. We're going to talk about the Twilight Zone and some other things he's working on in just a minute on Coast to Coast AM. 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

0: Well, welcome back to Coast to Coast. Mark Scott Sicree with us, author of The Twilight Zone Companion, and has written and produced hundreds of hours of series of TV shows for virtually all the major studios and networks. And some of his work includes episodes of Star Trek, The Next Generation, Deep Space Nine, Sliders, Babylon 5, and much more. He's also in charge of a new show called Space Command, and we'll be talking about that as well. Mark, welcome back, my friend. How you been?
1: I'm great, George, and it's always really wonderful to be on Coast to Coast with you.
0: I hear gasoline prices in L.A. are outrageous. I think I'll just stay in St. Louis for a while, huh?
1: Yeah, well, I remember years ago when Elaine and I were first married, we lived in the Fairfax District, and there was an old lady who just got in my car and told me where to drive her. So I think that's a solution to the gas prices. You just choose a car at random.
0: How did you get interested in the Twilight Zone?
1: Well, you know, I grew up during the 60s and early 70s, and the three shows that made me want to be a writer were the original Star Trek, the original Outer Limits, and the original Twilight Zone, and these were just the best TV shows I'd ever seen, and Twilight Zone just spoke to me, and the guys who were writing for Twilight Zone and Star Trek and Outer Limits were also writing the books I was reading, Rod Serling, Ray Bradbury, Harlan Ellison, Theodore Sturgeon, Richard Matheson, and I realized that one could do great work on television, and so as soon as I got out of college, I knew I wanted to be a writer, producer in TV, but there were no classes in that. And I had met George Clayton Johnson, one of the great Twilight Zone writers, at a convention when I was 16, a science fiction convention. And I just thought, well, it's 2 years after Rod Serling's death. And, you know, if anyone should have written a book on the Twilight Zone, it would have been Rod. But after his premature death at age 50, I thought, well, I might as well do it as anyone. And I interviewed 30 people before I went to Rod Serling's widow, Carol, and I convinced her that I could pull it off and I could do it. I was 22 years old when I started that book, and it's still in print, still going strong, and I'm thrilled. It launched my career, and it made me a lot of friends who worked on that great show.
0: That's great. We know we lost Carol a couple of years ago. She was great. Tell us the story about how she let you into the attic of their house and what you found.
1: It was amazing, George. I laid out for her how I intended to do the book. And she said, well, let me talk to some of the people I trust who I'd already interviewed. And they clearly gave me a good, you know, recommendation. And she said, okay, you've got full access to everything. And so for the next 5 years while I was writing the book, I would go regularly to the house in Pacific Palisades. It was exactly as Rod had left it. Even his dog was still there. And there was one room that was just the awards. It was the 6 Emmys, the Peabody Award, the 3 Hugo Awards. And then upstairs in the attic were these – Rod Serling had subscribed to a clipping service, and everything written about him from around 1956 through until his death was in these big leather volumes in chronological order, and sort of like the Encyclopedia Rod Serling. And there were also files up there and all sorts of things, including model airplane kits that he hadn't gotten around to finishing. He loved to make model airplane kits. And there was one box that was unlabeled, and it was Twilight Zone scripts that never got made. And there were scripts by, two scripts by Ray Bradbury, scripts by Matheson, Charles Beaumont. It was amazing. Even Arch Obler, who had done Lights Out on radio earlier than that. It was magical. It was a totally magical experience.
0: Did you read some of the scripts? Would they have been great shows?
1: They would have been. They would have been. And some of them were later made on other shows. For instance, Matheson wrote a script called The Doll. And I guess because they were doing Living Doll that final season, they didn't want to have two scripts about dolls. And so, but that was later made as an episode of Amazing Stories. And John Lithgow played the lead and actually won an Emmy for that performance.
0: Amazon Prime is still streaming Twilight Zone episodes. Why is it still so popular?
1: Well, it's great. It's wonderfully written, wonderfully directed. The actors are spectacular. The music by Bernard Herrmann and Jerry Goldsmith, I mean, it's a jewel. And, you know, I think when things really are extraordinary, with a little bit of luck, they last. And that's certainly true of Twilight Zone. I think that benefits all of us.
0: You've updated your book, The Twilight Zone Companion, into what now, the third edition?
1: I added another 100 pages to it. It's got 500 new photos and links to audio and video rarities. And because people kept telling me stories about their experiences with Rod Serling or their experiences with The Twilight Zone. And I would always say, well, great, now you tell me. And I thought, I've got to add all that stuff because, you know, it was vital that it be there for the record. And I'm very pleased with it. So, yeah. And so the new edition, I was just at the World Science Fiction Convention signing copies of the book. And that was a lot of fun because so many people love that book.
0: Mark, all kinds of talk about AI these days and that it may end a humanity. What would Rod Serling be saying about AI right now?
1: Well, you know, it's funny. He wrote a Twilight Zone episode called The Brain Center at Whipple's, and that was about automation and people being replaced by machines. And so he would have been wary, I think, but also not frightened. I think he would have been, you know, he would have looked at the opportunities and possibilities. He loved technology. He loved inventions, but again, he was very aware that he didn't want anything crushing the human spirit.
0: Fascinating. But where do you think he got his insight?
1: You know, I think it was World War II, really. I think that whole generation of men who went off to war, men and women, they really were thrown into a cauldron where they saw life and death up close, and it deepened them. It scarred them, of course. Rod certainly had PTSD, but it also made them deeper and wiser and ultimately, in the best cases, more compassionate. And I think Serling came out of that war really needing to get a lot off his chest, and he had enormous compassion. And he wasn't a fatalist or a cynic at all. He was an optimist. He was a humanist. He was very much in favor of the voice of the individual. So he was, you know, Twilight Zone was the perfect outlet for what he had to say because the censorship was so powerful and overpowering in the 50s. He created Twilight Zone so he could say what he wanted to say and kind of slip it by the censors because they wouldn't recognize what he was saying because it was science fiction or fantasy.
0: All the Twilight Zones had a strange ending, did they not?
1: Yes, yes. Most of them would have that twist ending, that little snapper at the end. And Rod used to say that if he knew the beginning and the ending of story, he could write it. But if he didn't know the ending, if he had like the beginning and the middle and couldn't figure out an ending, then he couldn't do it. And but he was a master of the 30-minute teleplay. Just phenomenal.
0: He made you think because after his shows, you would sit back and go, oh, really? That's weird.
1: Yes. But also there was a heart to it. You know, I think the reason you can watch the episodes over and over, even when you know what the twist ending is because you care about the people. You care about whether it's in Kick the Can, the old man who says, I can't play Kick the Can alone, or the woman with her head wrapped in bandages and Eye of the Beholder where she's saying, I just want to be normal. I just want to be able to sit in the park and not be, you know, and not be excluded, not be marginalized. I mean, these are, Rod really got into the heart of these people, and the actors are wonderful and they really bring them to life. So it's, and even with Matheson on Nightmare 20,000 Feet with William Shatner seeing the gremlin on the wing, it's, you just feel for that guy. You want him to survive and you want him to know that he's not crazy. And by the end of that episode, he knows that.
0: They all had some social ending that made you think, did they not?
1: Yes, yes. And it taught me that a single episode of a TV show can change you for the better, can really point the way in how to live your life and to how to be a useful member of society in a way. Because certainly, like, if you look at an episode like The Obsolete Man with Burgess Meredith being a librarian who's sentenced to death, you say, oh, okay, we mustn't let we have to have free speech. We have to have the people being able to speak their mind in a free society. I mean, just brilliant. And it's interesting because Rod was never blacklisted because he hated totalitarianism in all forms, whether it was Nazis or communism, anything that put a boot on the neck of the individual man, he was against. And he wrote very eloquently about those subjects.
0: What was the casino one he did with the casino slot machine kept calling
1: Fever,
0: the guy's name?
1: Fever, yes, yes. Franklin with the slot machine
0: yeah.
1: calling out his name. That was such a great episode. Everett Sloan, who Everett Sloan had been

0: This day. Here's Chris Connolly.
1: The mistake that started World War II was made on this day, September 30th.
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1: An area near the Sudetenese Mountains had been part of the Austria-Hungary Empire until World War I. The empire was broken up, and the territory became part of a new country, Czechoslovakia. Many of the people who lived there were ethnic Germans, and they spoke a distinct German dialect. Adolf Hitler wanted the region to be part of Germany, and the 3 million Germans living there wanted that too. They argued that the mountains between Germany and Czechoslovakia would make for a better permanent border between the two countries. A conference was held in Munich, where England and France agreed to give the Sudetenland to Germany. Germany had already amassed an army and was ready to take the area by force. After 11 million deaths from World War I, no one was interested in more fighting. The policy of appeasement, which led to World War II, began on this day, September 30th, 1938. And on this day, remember, showing weakness to your enemies is not a winning strategy. I'm Chris Conley.
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7: Mostly cloudy with rain continuing tonight, tapering off into early Wednesday morning. Low 59 with a south-southwest wind of 10 to 15 miles per hour. On Wednesday, mostly cloudy with a few light showers possible, mainly far south. Our high temp to around 70 with southwest winds of 10 miles per hour. Wednesday night, cloudy with rain possible to the far south again, low 58. Thursday, cloudy again with decreasing clouds late. Our high temperature 66. Friday, partly to mostly sunny and seasonal, high 64. Saturday, partly to mostly cloudy with a chance of scattered light showers, a high near 63. Sunday, partly cloudy and breezy, high 63 again. Monday, frost likely in the morning, otherwise mostly sunny skies, high 61. I'm 9 StormTrack, meteorologist Jackson Garlock on EM 550, FM 99.9, WSAU.

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1: We'll take your calls next hour with Mark Zakri as we talk about The Twilight Zone. 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
1: All right, let's start here, because this one sounds almost unbelievable. Carnivora is actually a pure extract made from the Venus flytrap plant. Yes, that Venus flytrap. I'm joined by the president of Carnivora, Deborah Lau. So how does a plant like that end up in a supplement?
4: Good question. It goes back to research in Europe in the 1970s. Dr. Keller discovered that compounds in the Venus flytrap could interact with abnormal cells and support immune function.
1: So this isn't folklore. This is studied?
4: That's correct. It's a pure extract, no fillers, no dilution, designed to help modulate the immune system.
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1: That's incredible.
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1: If someone's hearing this and thinking, I need to look into that,
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1: A carnivorous plant helping the human body, only on Coast to Coast.
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0: And welcome back to Coast, George Norrie with you, Mark Zakrie with us as we talk about the Twilight Zone and the projects he's working on. Mark, you've been working with our friend Billy Mumy on Space Command, one of your new shows. Billy was in three Twilight Zone episodes, did a great job in all of them. What Yes. else you been working on with that?
1: Wow, it's amazing, George. You know, last time I was on, I talked about a book I wrote recently called Greenlighting Yourself, because after decades of writing for all the major studios and networks, in a career of many decades, 95% of the scripts I've written have gotten made. And so I had a very good career working for them. But then I decided to reach out directly to my audience, and so far I've raised $5 million, and that allowed me to open my own studio. I've got three sound stages now, and we're shooting Space Command, this big science fiction show. We just are finishing hours 7 and 8 of the 12-hour season now. We're about to release this first 6 hours on a box set. And then I always had a bigger plan in mind, because that's how I work. I choose an impossible project, pull it off, and then choose something even more impossible. So I came up with this idea called the Showrunners Network, where I'm partnering with friends of mine who created Farscape and The Expanse and many other great shows, the producer of Napoleon Dynamite and Stars from Star Trek and many other shows. And we're doing 5 2-hour pilots and a feature. And we're already shooting the feature now. My wife is writing and directing it, and we're producing it. And it's basically creating a repertory company of actors and hit showrunners to create the new generation of great shows, where we write what we want, we cast whom we want. It's people like Bill Mumy and Veronica Cartwright, who is also in the Twilight Zone, as well as Alien, and Barbara Bain and Doug Jones, Robert Picardo. On and on. I mean, just some of these. Michelle Hurd, who was in Picard recently, the Star Trek show. Just phenomenal actors. And it's very, you know, we take all the nonsense out of the process. There's no executives to say yes or no. We just make it and film it and put it out to our audience. Millions of people are seeing it around the world. It's just a dream come true. So we just launched the Kickstarter campaign to start financing those pilots, as well as selling investment shares, which I've been doing for Space Command, and now I'm doing for the Showrunners Network.
0: And what's the venue for Space Command, Mark? How do people watch it?
1: Well, you can watch it. It's running on many stations right now. So on the first 2 hours are on Amazon Prime and Google Play and Tubi. It's showing all around the world. And if you want to look at some of the works in progress of the other episodes, I have a YouTube channel called Mr. Sci-Fi, SCI-FI, Mr. Sci-Fi, and you can watch the process of how these episodes are coming together. And for Christmas, we're going to be offering the 6-hour box set, and when we finish the final 6 hours, we'll put the second box set out, so people will be able to collect not only the episodes, but all of these supporting materials, and it's just a dream come true for us.
0: Mark, in my early days, we had three networks, ABC, CBS, and NBC.
1: Yes.
0: And then years later, UHF television came in.
1: Yeah.
0: And I thought that was something else. And then all of a sudden, Fox and cable popped up and everything. How do you think where are we at now with TV? It's everywhere. It's streaming the works.
1: But the funny thing is, because of the consolidation of the studios and the networks, there's basically four corporate entities that decide all the TV shows and movies that are being made in America. So it's Disney is one of them, Netflix is one, Amazon is one, and then the final one is the merger of Paramount and Warner's. So although it seems like there's an enormous amount of content, there's actually four guys at the top of the food pyramid who get to say what we get to see and not see. And that, so what I'm doing is I'm creating the new way of making TV, where you just go to your audience and say, hey, you've loved what we've made so far. You want more of it? You want more shows that we can make for you with your favorite actors and your favorite writers? And people say yes. And so thanks to the internet, thanks to streaming and all of these venues being able to raise money this way, you know, my plan ultimately is to team with the streamers and the networks and the studios for distribution and promotion, but I certainly don't want them determining what we get to make. And so I really love having my own studio. We have three sound stages full of spaceships and giant robots and aliens.
0: I love that.
1: It's really wonderful.
0: I met Jeff Bezos about 6 months ago. The guy's a genius. Incredible.
1: Yeah. Yeah, amazing, amazing people. And again, I have nothing against these people, and I know many of them love TV, and many of them love science fiction. I mean, Jeff Bezos picked up the final 2 seasons of The Expanse, but I just think, you know, There's one thing about asking permission. There's another thing about just doing what you want to do and having that freedom. And, you know, Ray Bradbury was one of my dear friends and mentors, and I know you loved him too. And I want to give TV writers and movie writers and actors the same artistic autonomy that novelists have. And it's so far so good. You know, it's funny. I've been selling investment shares for $7,500 each on all these projects, and people stepped up, and I just sent out the first profit checks on Space Command to my investors, and I made sure that I addressed those myself. I wrote the envelopes myself. I signed the letters myself. I wanted that to be directly from me by hand to them, and that was a proud moment.
0: You mean a studio actually paid back investors?
1: Yes. Yes. And we're going to be paying a lot more back to them as we get the first season of Space Command done and then do all these other projects. And, man, it's so much fun. I can't tell you how much I'm having a great time.
0: Good for you. You've come a long way since we've been doing this for 23 years with you.
1: Yeah, you had me when I was just in a basket. You know, there was a knock on your door, you opened in there, I was in a basket, and you brought me in and, you know, raised me and all of that. So, you know, so, yeah, I was just a baby when we first met. But I love the fact that that's the reason you and I get along so well is because we both come from the heart. You know, you can tell authenticity. And I love that. And I'm thrilled at the journey you've been on, George. And I also, you know, anytime you want to come to the studio, we'll put you in a spaceship and turn a camera on you.
0: Is Shatner still around? He's 93, isn't he?
1: Yes, 96.
0: Oh, my God.
1: I just got a photo with him. You know, he was at a convention, and I thought, well, I interviewed him for the Twilight Zone Companion. I actually wrote for him when he did a show called Tech War. I wrote scripts for that show, but I took a photo of him with us holding the Twilight Zone Companion because I interviewed him when I wrote the book, and I met him when I was 10. I went on the Star Trek set, and that was a huge influence on my life. When I was sitting in the captain's chair and standing on the transport as a little kid, I thought, I want one of these. I want my own studio. And now I have it. So
0: good for
1: full
0: you.
1: Full circle.
0: Well, he's still performing. I just saw him in a cereal commercial.
1: Yes, it's amazing. And George Takei, you know, I worked with George Takei a little while ago, and I'm trying to get him to come back and be in one of the shows I'm doing now, along with James Hong, who I worked with on Space Command. And I mean, these are just phenomenally talented people. You know, they just still have it. They really do. And Shatner's amazing. I mean, the level of his energy, you'd never believe he was in his 90s. There's nothing that gives you that feeling.
0: And he doesn't look it.
1: No, not at all. Not at all. And so it's miraculous. It's really astonishing.
0: Did you ever get to meet Leonard Nimoy when he was alive?
1: You know, the closest I came to Leonard Nimoy was during the original Star Trek series. He put out several albums of singing, or I should put that in quotes, singing. And he performed at something called the Teenage Fair that was held here in Los Angeles. And so I got to see him perform live, and I was up close, you know, maybe like 15 feet away from him. But that was the closest I ever got to meeting Leonard Nimoy. But he was certainly one of a kind, really amazing. I actually know the actor who plays Spock on Strange New Worlds, Ethan Peck, who is Gregory Peck's grandson. And we've become friends, and I recently gave him a poster that Gregory Peck signed of To Kill a Mockingbird.

0: Mockingbird, and I gave that to Ethan Peck because I thought if anyone should have that poster, it should be him.
1: Now, tell us more about the Magic Time pilot.
0: Well, you know, Elaine and I wrote a pilot years ago called Magic Time, where all the machines in the world stop running and magic comes back and certain people change into the archetypal mythical creatures they are by their true nature. And so it was optioned 8 times, including by Henson. Then I sold it as a trilogy of novels to HarperCollins. It hit the bestseller list. We did the audio play. Now we're coming back to do it as a TV show. So my friend Armin Shimerman, who was the principal on Buffy and Quark on Deep Space Nine, and Doug Jones, who's, you know, in Shape of Water as the creature and on Star Trek Discovery, he's going to be in it. He's in Space Command as well. And my friend Christina Moses, who starred in A Million Little Things on ABC. So we're putting it together now. We're going to be shooting that show. And, you know, it's just remarkable. We're designing the creatures and all of that. So it's, you know, people really want to work with Elaine and myself because, they know that if we're saying we're going to make something, we are going to make it. It's not.
1: You do it.
0: Yeah, exactly. You know, and, someone once asked me the key to my success, and I said, I don't give myself an out. If I say I'm going to do something, I do it. Whether it's hard or easy, I get to the finish line. And that's really fun because then you don't have to agonize whether you should do something or shouldn't do it. You're doing it. And then it's just a question of how. It's just the putting together all the factors. And, but to work with actors like Doug Jones and Robert Picardo, all these phenomenal actors, Nichelle Nichols, I got to work with Nichelle Nichols in Space Command before her passing. And that was amazing because, again, I met her when I was 10. She was very, very kind to me and, gave me her own Star Trek scripts and, you know, a signed photo of her. And so 50 years later on Space Command, we shot a scene with her, and I brought the scrapbook of her that I kept when I was 10, and we sat flipping through it all those years later, and boy, that was a dream come true.
1: How much of Rod Serling's influence has affected you?
0: Huge. It's huge. Because prior to Rod, the producers had the say in television, not the writers. And Rod was sort of the first showrunner in the modern sense, where he was at the top of the food chain. He was the one who said what was and was not done on Twilight Zone. And it was his vision. And it, very much each week with him presenting it, you got the feeling of him handcrafting that show. It was his show. It was his perceptions. It was his viewpoint. And when I wrote The Twilight Zone Companion, I sort of was studying how he did that. And a lot of showrunners now, people like Vince Gilligan, who's doing Pluribus and did Breaking Bad, and Ron Moore, who did For All Mankind and Outlander and all the Battlestar Galactica, all these guys read The Twilight Zone Companion when they were teenagers, and they were inspired by Serling's as a role model. And so everyone in science fiction, TV, and by and large, most people in comedy television and dramatic television, Rod is their idol. He's their the person that they're modeling themselves after. So he's a giant. He's perhaps the greatest single figure in television. You know, there was no one like him.
1: How do you think he interacted with his writers? Did he let them write the script and then he went back and looked at it and said, "Now I want this ending"?
0: No, not at all. Not at all. You know, it's fascinating because when I produced the Twilight Zone Blu-ray set. I did 52 audio commentaries on that. But we put back in the coming attraction spots, which had not been on the syndication versions. And in all of the coming attraction spots, Rod says, next week we've got a great story by Richard Matheson or a great story by George Clayton Johnson or Charles Beaumont or, you know, Earl Hamner. He never says next week's a great script by me, but he's always making it a point to credit the writers. And when he won his second Emmy for Twilight Zone, he held the Emmy up on television and he named the other writers and he said, come over to my house and we'll carve this up like a turkey. So he was very gracious and very collaborative. And they shot the scripts that these writers wrote them. And so Rod was not rewriting these guys. He was letting them, he trusted his writers. And my God, look at the work that emerged from that. Phenomenal.
1: Where's the best place to get your books, Mark?
0: Well, Amazon is probably the best. Or, you know, if you see me at a convention or something, just amble on up and I'll sign whatever copies you've got. I love when someone gives me a copy of The Twilight Zone. It's just worn to, it's falling apart because it's been read so lovingly and so often. And, but the fun part is with the new edition, people can really get a lot more, bang for their buck. And I'm very glad that I was able to do that updated edition recently.
1: What year did Twilight Zone start?
0: Started in 1959, and it ran through 1964. It had 5 seasons, and the 4th season was hour-long episodes, 18-hour-long episodes. And then they realized the hours did not work as well, and so then they went back to half hours for the final season. But But that was when they, back when they were doing like, you know, 30 plus episodes per season, generally of the half hours. And so there's 152 episodes or 156 episodes of The Twilight Zone. Rod wrote 92 of them himself. So it's a phenomenal output.
1: And there was something about black and white as opposed to color television.
0: Yes. And Twilight Zone is the greatest black and white show of all time. And George Clemens, who was the director of photography, he won an Emmy for Twilight Zone too. But he came up as a cameraman in the golden age of film. And so he was a cameraman on, you know, the Frederick March, Jekyll and Hyde and, you know, Blood and Sand with Valentino. I mean, just an amazing, amazing guy. He really was one of the greats.
1: Were there any color episodes of Twilight Zone?
0: Not, there was one that was colorized years later. It was an episode called Miniature with Robert Duvall. So that led to the misconception that they were shot in color. They weren't. It was black and white. The later, when they brought Twilight Zone back in later versions without Rod, this was after Rod's passing, those were done in color. And some of them were very, very good, but nothing replaces the original.
1: I remember the one with Agnes Moorehead. She was sweeping her living room. And there was a small little flying saucer in her living room with little astronauts. I won't tell the bottom, but it was a great show, wasn't it?
0: Yeah, well, Doug Hayes was the director of that. He also directed Eye of the Beholder and The Howling Man, many of the great episodes. He was a dear friend of mine, and he told me that that episode, first of all, those were hand puppets, those two little guys, and he operated them. The director operated himself as he's the voice at the end of one of the astronauts. The reason he cast Agnes Moorehead was because she was very well known for a radio play she had done called Sorry, Wrong Number, which was a tour de force with just her voice. And he thought, well, in this, she'll be a tour de force where she doesn't have any lines at all. And so that's why he cast her, and they had a great time working together.
1: Mark, let's take some calls when we come back in a moment. 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

0: Born on America's Darkest Day, 9/11/01, the Tunnel to Towers Foundation. They have been helping American heroes ever since. Heroes like NYPD officer Pedro Garcia, who sadly lost his life. 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
2: Good morning. I'm Mike Leishner at WSAU News. Is Milwaukee County the next to sever ties with flock safety?
3: Supervisor Justin Bielinski wants the Sheriff's Department to end its contract with the security firm, saying it is not a trustworthy actor. The county currently has the automated cameras in several parks, and Bielinski says residents should not feel worried about having their privacy violated just for enjoying county services. He would rather see that funding for the cameras go towards other programs, like improving lighting and adding more staff to the parks.
2: That's Raymond Newport reporting. Meanwhile, in Manitowoc, the city is not going to renew its contract with Flock. Mayor Justin Nichols issued a statement yesterday saying that the city has notified the company, asking Flock to remove the cameras installed under their agreement as soon as possible. He says Flock owns the cameras, which is why they have not been bagged or altered in any way, as some communities have done. Mayor Nichols adds that the cameras are deactivated and that the city did not experience any data selling or tracking concerns that have been reported in other communities like Sheboygan. Yesterday, here in the Wausau area, Congressman Tom Tiffany held a tavern talk at Dale's Weston Lanes the same day that he rolled out a plan that he says will slow the growth of energy costs, including investments in nuclear energy.
4: Wisconsin got rid of its moratorium about a decade ago, and they've streamlined some of the processes federally. We think there's a great opportunity for nuclear here in Wisconsin.
2: And he says it's appropriate to talk nuclear in Wausau, the hometown of former Miss America, Grace Stanky.
4: We got one of the best minds that's a nuclear engineer, the former Miss Wisconsin. She's working out on the East Coast. I think she'd love to come back to Wisconsin and build a new nuclear plant with the latest technologies.
2: Tiffany also met with supporters in Stevens Point yesterday, and his campaign says they plan more tavern talk discussions in the Northwoods in the coming days. You may remember Tiffany was involved in an airplane crash in Wausau not that long ago. He opened the meeting yesterday by telling everyone he chose to drive instead of making another splash landing in Lake Wausau like he did last time. WSAU News Time 5:03 on your Wednesday morning. Elsewhere, the lawyers for Lindsey Clancy are admitting that there is no evidence, or are saying that there's no evidence that she admitted to killing her three children. Clancy was back in court on Tuesday for the first time since a mistrial was declared in her case earlier this month. And speaking in court, Clancy's lawyer, Kevin Reddington, says she has no memory of killing her children. Her lawyers want the charges dismissed, arguing that another trial would violate her double jeopardy rights. The next hearing in the case is set for November 2nd. A woman is set to be executed in Tennessee for the first time in more than 200 years. This follows Governor Bill Lee's decision to deny clemency for Krista Pike. The U.S. Supreme Court on Tuesday also rejected Pike's request to stop the execution. She's scheduled to receive a lethal injection this morning for the 1995 murder of 19-year-old Colleen Slemmer, who prosecutors say she lured into a secluded area before beating and stabbing her to death. Pike was 18 at the time. Now a look at the 9 News forecast. Here's meteorologist Justin Lowe.
5: For today, starting out cloudy, maybe a little bit of fog, then a few breaks of sun during the afternoon. It'll be warm again with highs in the low to mid 70s, southwest wind around 5 to 10. Tonight, the clouds increase. It'll be mild with a chance of rain south of Marathon County late after midnight, lows in the upper 50s. For your Thursday, light rain likely early in the southern part of the area, again south of Marathon County. Otherwise, mostly cloudy and a bit cooler, high 67, northwest wind at 10 to 15. I'm 9 News meteorologist Justin Lowe on AM 550, FM 99.9, WSAU.
2: Sports from yesterday. The Major League Baseball postseason is underway. Your Game 1 winners of the Wild Card Series. The Atlanta Braves over the Philadelphia Phillies 5-3. The Chicago White Sox over the Houston Astros 6-3. And the Yankees defeat the Boston Red Sox 9-0, while the Padres defeat the Chicago Cubs. Dan Bongino AM is next.
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7: Welcome to the Bongino Report AM, you early risers out there. I'm one of them. Get to work out in early in the day, right, Producer Jim? I was just talking yesterday on the radio show. However, everybody's on all these weight loss stuff now. Everybody looks so different. Good, good. Health hacks. Your health comes first. So yesterday was a huge news day, folks. We've got a lot to cover today. You had Jack Smith, the, I believe, weaponized special prosecutor up on Capitol Hill. Interesting interactions up there. And I mean interesting in that they did not work out well for Jack Smith, including some commentary on the taking of phone records from congressmen and senators. It was not a great moment for the deep state yesterday at all. Also, Lindsey Clancy yesterday. I haven't covered this too in-depth on the AM show here. However, we will drop a little bit of that in today because I believe it's indicative of a real problem we have right now. And that problem is we're living in this post-truth world where media and social media-driven narratives take over. You know, the lie spreads around the world before the truth even gets to breathe. The fact that the one patriotic hero who I believe stood for truth in this case, the juror, called the holdout juror, has become like public enemy number one by these psychos is really insane. So there was a hearing yesterday about a new trial. Also yesterday, President Trump gave a speech about use of AI for a new portal. America, I believe America.gov. I think this is a fantastic idea. President Trump has been the AI president. He's very strong on guardrails, but we do need, obviously, to do it the right way. And listen, there's a brighter future ahead if we can make this work. So we'll get to all of that today. Welcome to the Bongino Report AM. Folks, this week is going to be stacked for Bongino Report AM on stations across the country. 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Please check out the podcast. We get about 40 to 50,000 people there live every day. So we'd love for you to check that out. But we have a ton of interviews. Our colleague, Vince Colonace at Silverlock Productions, that's my company, interviewed Vice President J.D. Vance on his channel, rumble.com/Vince. They broke a ton of news. We're going to play some cuts from that coming up. I think the vice president did an amazing job in the interview. He addressed a lot of things before the election that needed to be said. Today, correct, Jim? Today, we have FBI Deputy Director, who took my spot, Christopher Rea. Chris is going to be talking about, folks, please stay tuned. And media people across the country who hate me and the Trump administration, just for a moment, put your TDS down. I know it's hard. But I want you to focus on this interview because we are going to address exactly the TTPs, the techniques, the tactics, and the policies the Trump administration and his leadership team at the FBI used to crush crime. Ignore it at your own peril, because the people actually care. I can tell, because typically at 11 o'clock when we bring in our guests on the podcast, you know, people sometimes will switch over to other shows. We'll lose a few. We actually gain people today. So stay tuned for that. And then tomorrow we have Dr. Peter McCullough. Dr. McCullough was a regular guest on our 12 to 3 radio show we had before going into the FBI. We're going to talk about ivermectin, the spike protein, any potential long-term dangers from the COVID vaccine, AI. It's going to be a really widely scoped interview, so don't miss that. Sorry about the long setup, folks, but we really do have a lot this week, and I just don't want you to miss any of it. We'll be right back.
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0: Jack Smith up on the hill. So Jack Smith is up there, and folks, I'm given that I was a central part of this investigation, I'm going to limit my commentary intentionally. However, I do feel an obligation, because I've said this before, to tell you that Cash and I, when we ran the FBI as the director and the deputy director, we found out about what became a central component of today's Jack Smith hearing up on Capitol Hill, of the phone records, the taking of phone records of members of Congress and the Senate. We found out about that because of a massive information deep dive we had done. And I'm just going to be straight with you. We had people who were not necessarily open and willing to give this stuff up. So we had to do a dive. I will never forget the day, and I won't tell you who, but when somebody ran into me with a piece of paper and knocked on my door, and they used to call me Ball. Hey, Ball. Which I hate it, by the way. I still hate it. Some people here call me. I just can't stand it. But whatever. I gave up. I just tell them not to. Hey, Boss, we found something. And I said, what is it? And it was basically a memo where we had learned about the taking of phone records for members of the Senate. So in the interest of transparency, we ran, or I did, specifically me, ran up to Capitol Hill and pulled the senators out and put them in a room and said, hey, you listen, this is what happened. So there's an investigation into that, which I'll respect. But Jack Smith got caught up on Capitol Hill, and I don't think did a particularly good job defending what I believe was an unquestioned weaponization of government. So that happened. And again, I remember the moment like it was yesterday. Folks, I knew it was bad, but just to see this constant litany of stuff being put on your desk where you're staring at it with your own two retina and eyeballs is just a shocking experience. It really is, because you know it, and then you see it, and you know, we'll leave that there. Also today, and I'll get to this later, this Lindsey Clancy case. Folks, I'll cover this later in the show just briefly, but the case is disgusting. It's an abomination to humankind. The fact that three children were murdered, one of them apparently was trying to get away, and that this has become about doxing a juror who is an American hero who did the right thing is just gross and speaks more to the post-truth society we live in right now than anything. I'm really horrified by this whole thing. I cannot believe that there was anyone on that jury who was not convinced at the time. And the fact that the one man who held out, who we'll cover this a little bit more later, is become the bête noir, like the awful guy. And it's just outrageous. This guy is an American hero. And it's just really gross what happened to him. Okay, getting back up to today's show, because some more news broke yesterday. I know it's a lot. This is a heavy opening segment, so forgive me from jumping from topic to topic. But this is, again, like drinking from a motorized fire hose with a jet engine behind it. Yesterday, something happened as well, which was indicative of this news ecosystem we're in now, where, candidly, folks, I don't think truth matters anymore to a lot of people. I just don't. The Clancy trial, to that effect, just kind of nails that for me. Do people even care that three innocent kids were murdered? And I've asked this question a lot, like, would the post-truth world, in this post-truth world, would it matter you more if we forced you to watch it? Because a lot of people who had really strong opinions about Free Palestine or whatever, after they watched the video that these, you know, animals put out after October 7th, you see the video, a whole lot of people change their mind, go, oh, I didn't realize they were taking people's heads off with shovels. Yeah, they were. Yeah, they were.
1: There's more on this, but first, let's take a quick break.
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0: We live in this post-truth world, and unfortunately, a large portion of the post-truth world effect, where people will believe anything they hear on X or elsewhere. And it's not you. I'm not in any way condemning my audience. You guys are great ladies out there. A lot of this is the left-wing media. I bring this up because it's a story, again, that I was involved in. And I, when you're on the other side and you're back in government and you see the fake news, you see why Donald Trump can't stand these people. You see it. And I'd always known about the fake news. So did you, obviously. However, when you see it on the other side and you see how they just blatantly make this stuff up, you're like, you want to just throw up every time you read one of these stories. So yesterday, a former colleague of mine at the FBI, Andrew Bailey, who was the Attorney General of Missouri and is a wonderful family man and just a great guy, diehard conservative and a good man, he worked with me in Cash. He was in a co-deputy director spot. We worked together for a long period of time while I was there, okay? He was a good man. He was brought in to help. I told you we were overflowing with information. He was a total asset when he was there. So yesterday, he announced he was leaving the position, I believe in a week, next week or so. He was headed back to Missouri. And folks, there is nothing controversial about this story at all. Like me, I had pledged I was going to do the first year of the administration. That's what I did. I had some obligations. I could only do the year. Attorney General Bailey, who was the co-deputy director, had some of the same family obligations. There's no controversy here at all. Why am I bringing this up? Because the garbage, trash, scum in the left-wing media has to make a scandal out of everything. This is the biggest non-story ever. And, of course, who is at the tip of the spear of stupid? Who's always at the tip of the spear of stupid? Fusion Kendallanian. This guy spins more tails than freaking Teddy Ruxpin. Fusion Ken needs a surgical coin insertion spot in his spine where we can include Teddy Ruxpin tokens so he can tell you a freaking story. Nothing this guy tells you of substance about the Trump administration is ever true. The Intercept, back in 2014, it's a left-wing outlet, wrote this big article saying how Ken Delanian was basically a tool of the CIA and was a, quote, CIA mop-up man. Like, he was working with them to foster narratives. I didn't write it. They wrote it. And yet this guy is allowed to spew his nonsense on X and MSNOW, whatever the hell they renamed this stupid network. And it's really an insult. Here's Ken Delanian. He announces, the former AG Bailey has announced he's leaving his post at FBI. Three people familiar with the matter told MS Now. Notice, Jim, they don't name them. I hear unnamed sources throw it right in the garbage immediately. That Bailey had been overseeing election-related matters. That's true, among other things. Bailey's message to the workforce was he was leaving for family reasons. 100% true. 100% true and accurate. He was said to have been annoyed about the recent demotion of two senior counterterrorism agents in the Washington office over their handling. He gets their wrong, Kendall Adian, too, some journalists. Did you notice that? Their handling of an investigation into harassing phone calls to Steve Miller's wife. Totally made up. Totally, completely fabricated, made up. Folks, I can't express to you in strong enough terms how that is a total, complete fabrication. They got that from this diaper-wearing anonymous source who works with Delanian, whose own family hates his guts and is horrified they're related to this loser. And all he does is try to destroy the Trump administration while pretending he's some MAGA-adjacent guy. He is not. He is nothing more than a mouthpiece for the liberal media who uses former position as cover. This guy's a diaper-wearing, look it up, loser, total, complete life loser. Who I'm telling you, like, his family would divorce him if that was a thing. We'll be right back.
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0: Folks, this is what Fusion Ken Delanian and the left-wing media are trying to hide by inventing palace intrigue stories about Andrew Bailey leaving the FBI. The guy's garbage. And they're trying to trash this guy out the door because he said he was going to do a limited amount of time and did it at great cost to him and his family. It's just disgusting. And people buy this stuff. I saw another piece. They're saying about Andrew Bailey, who left the FBI, that of course they love palace intrigue. The New York Times, that Bailey went weeks without meeting with Director Patel. Really? That's fascinating, because I was in those meetings. And Jim, you know when they happen? Every day. That can't be true, Jim. The New York Times said they went weeks without meeting. So let me just, again, align for you the table. Every morning at 8 a.m., there is a President's Daily Brief at the FBI. A CIA briefer does it, okay? You sit around a table. You get all the scoop and skinny on what's going on around the world. Cash, the director's at the head of the table. CIA briefer, it's like the Knights of the Round Table, kind of like a round, like long table there, is across the table. I was to Cash's right. Bailey was to me. He was right there. Bailey's a big guy. He's like 6'2". He looks like a linebacker. I promise if he wasn't there, I'd notice. Sometimes I'd be like, Bailey, stop kicking me. Like under the table. Like he's right there. They went weeks without meeting. They're just making this up. Please don't trust losers from Podcastistan. They're just lying to you to get you to hate every single person in the Trump orbit. Hegseth, Kennedy, Tom Homan, the vice president. It's all garbage, man. We got an election to win. Throw all this crap out, man. I'm just so tired of the nonsense. I'll show you the truth about what was done at the FBI and why they're trying to diminish the Trump administration. And here, FBI Rapid Response responded, turmoil in the FBI? Are you guys like crazy? Here are the numbers. 2,770 task force officers added, 20% decrease in the nationwide murder rate, 53,900 violent crime arrests, 31,000 violent criminals and gang members arrested, 3,256 kilos of fentanyl seized, 11,000 child victims located and identified, 5,000 child predators and human traffickers locked up, 4,260 foreign terror organization related arrests. Folks, there's more. I don't have time to read it all to you. This is what happened at the Donald Trump FBI. This is why you constantly hear Podcastistan and Doomers, whose only interest is destroying this movement from the inside, invent and leak to Fusion Ken Delanian and others ridiculous palace intrigue stories to keep you distracted from what really matters. And what really matters is you not getting dead and the federal law enforcement under President Trump doing everything in their power to get the people who want to get you dead, the bad guys, off the streets. I just can't stand the people who fall for liberal media BS despite a documented history of them lying to you about everything. The story about co-deputy director Andrew Bailey leaving to go back home and the media manipulation of suckers who believe the story is just garbage. We'll be right back.
1: The withdrawal from Iraq has been completed. Good morning, I'm Mike Fleischner, WSAU News. The U.S. military says it has completed a withdrawal of all American troops from the Middle Eastern nation, Fox's Jonathan Savage.
2: There's been a U.S. presence in Iraq for all but three of the last 23 years. 8 years after the 2003 toppling of Saddam Hussein, American troops first withdrew, only to return to oust ISIS in 2014. A Pentagon spokesman says the orderly departure reflects the success of the 12-year campaign.

employee or resident data was compromised or captured by those attempting to plant the ransomware. Wiza notes that residents should still expect intermittent phone outages as systems are slowly brought back online. Finally, Major League Baseball has announced the potential start times for the Milwaukee Brewers' first two National League Division Series games. If the Brewers are playing the Cubs in the NLDS, Game 1 on Saturday will be a 3 o'clock first pitch. It'll be a 7:30 first pitch if they're playing the Padres. Sunday's Game 2 will start at 3 p.m. regardless. Now the 9 News forecast for Central Wisconsin the rest of today. A daytime high of 73 and mostly cloudy skies. Increasing clouds tonight with a low of 59. Thursday, light rain likely in the south and a high of 67. Mike Leishner, WSAU News.

0: Our colleague here at Silverlock, Vince Colanese, had just an incredible interview with Vice President J.D. Vance. Please watch the whole thing at rumble.com/Vince. Broke a lot of news on there. However, this is one of the pieces that's going to be related to the content of today's show, which is we've got an election coming up and there's an X factor. I'm going to explain to you in a moment what that X factor is, because a lot of election analysts out there with the dreaded air quotes are just downplaying this, and I think it's going to turn out to be a disaster for them if this X factor turns out. I use that term deliberately, pun intended. Here's Vice President Vance on crime, the border, and his just spectacular effort, the Vice President Vance-led task force, to crush fraud against the government and theft of your scarce tax dollars. We've never seen anything like this. There's a quick about a minute or so from the interview. Again, watch the whole thing on Vince's channel, rumble.com/Vince. Check this out.
1: A lot of the problems that exist in American society would be solved, not all of them, but just by deporting illegal aliens. So lower housing prices, lower rents, lower violent crime statistics. One of the reasons why we have a historically low murder rate is, of course, because we've been supporting law enforcement, but also because we've gotten a lot of violent criminals out of the United States of America. First of all, we're obviously trying to protect the American taxpayers' money.
2: Yeah.
1: So you write a check to the IRS every month, every time every 2 weeks you get your pay stub and you see the amount of money that is taken from you by the federal government. Don't you want to know that the money that the government takes from you is actually being spent on the things it should be spent on? Okay, that's number one, very important. But a second, and I would say equally important thing is, the social contract in this country is that we all have responsibilities and obligations, but also rights and privileges as United States citizens. We have to pay our taxes, but we're also protected by the world's most powerful military.
2: Right.
1: It only exists, you're only going to pay that money to the
2: right.
1: federal government if you know it's going where it's supposed to go. And so when we allow fraudsters to get rich off these programs, we destroy the basic social trust that I think makes American society so generous and so compassionate and such a good place to live. I don't want to live in a low-trust society where people get rich from fraud. I want to live in a high-trust society where people get rich from, like, doing something important.
0: Folks, I want to reemphasize this point that Vice President Vance just made. I am not a supporter of big government. I want to be crystal clear from the start so there's absolutely zero confusion. Everybody understand? However, where you have societies where there is big government, notably Scandinavian societies, that are getting away from that model but still have a lot of tax expenditures on government services. Sometimes you see people who are content with it because they feel like, all right, you know what? If I'm going to have big government, at least have the money going to efficiently spent on schools and other things.

0: not a supporter of that. I think the free market has better solutions. But if you're going to do it and you're going to spend a lot of money, the vice president is 100% correct. If people stop trusting the system that it's going to the Leering Center and a bunch of people in the country illegally who don't belong here, who are just causing us a public charge, if you watch yesterday's show, and costing us money rather than contributing, forget it. The whole system collapses. If we're stuck with this big government model, which I hope we're not, then at least can we get the fraud out? Is this really? My gosh, what did he say there that's even remotely controversial, even at Democrats? Watch the interview. It's definitely worth your time. Okay, because I hate teases. I freaking hate teases. There's nothing worse than listening to radio or watching TV and a host teases an interviewer in the third hour, in the first hour, 1,000 times. Just tell me what you want to talk about. What is the X factor coming up in this midterm election? Folks, it's not complicated. But I think it's being discounted dramatically by doomers and gloomers who want you to believe this election is over, Donald Trump has lost his whatever. The kids call it the Riz, his pizzazz, his je ne sais quoi. I don't care what you call it in this language or any other. Folks, you got to produce some data to back that up, that Trump voters are not going to turn out. Donald Trump, President Trump, has said many times, campaigning for candidates in this midterms, you've heard it yourself, act like I'm on the ballot. Why is he saying that? You think he doesn't know what he's doing? He's won multiple presidential elections. What, you think he doesn't know what he's doing? A lot more ahead, folks. We'll be right back.
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11: Everyone, every individual that has supported me throughout this difficult situation. Your prayers, your emotional support, your psychological support is a tremendous to my heart that I feel, that I sense, that I know. I do want to thank you from the bottom of my heart. Thank you.
0: Man, this chat's tearing up right now. American flags in the chat for this hero and patriot. Absolutely revolting, disgusting, a freaking abomination what's happened to this hero. An abomination. How many people you guys like and look forward to jury duty? Anyone? No, well, you don't. No? But, you know, we will do it if we have to. It is, you know, we trial by jury. We get it. You think people are going to want to serve in a jury now? The guy is a hero, folks. Whenever you see an inversion like this, all of a sudden what? Pete Hegseth's the bad guy. We should impeach him. Pete Hegseth? Really? Next thing you know, I hear the other day, attacks on Bobby Kennedy. Bobby Kennedy's not moving fast enough. Are you smoking crack? Are you smoking the Krizak? Are you crazy? How do the good guys become the bad guys? The answer is, in a post-truth world, a bunch of stupid people, diaper-wearing stupid people, because they have nothing going on in their lives. Their families hate them. Their kids hate them. They have zero. They have to say stupid and controversial things to clickbait you into their show. And unbelievably, people fall for this. It's going to get harder going forward to do this. I'm telling you, it's going to get harder. You're not going to be able to isolate people from the truth moving forward in this new AI ecosystem where it can do things in microseconds. It's going to be really difficult to continue the grift. We've got an election coming up. I can't tell you how many people out there still believe, like comparatively, and I'm not talking about MAGA folks. I'm talking about independents and even Trump Democrats. There are a lot of them who still believe, like, you know, I think we got to vote to get the Democrats back. Why? What could you possibly have enjoyed about the Biden years? The inflation, the defenestration of our military, the government spending that basically modern monetary theory blew out federal accounts, the interest rates that are hiking now because of those blowouts, what could you possibly have liked? Okay, Dan, produce the Trump administration's record. I do every day. We've got, what, 35 days to an election? I'm not making this stuff up. Here, a lot of folks are telling you out there, Iran, total loss. I get it. People have an opinion about Iran. You are entitled to your opinion, period, full stop. However, facts matter, folks. The war is not lost at all. Hugh Hewitt had a post about this morning. What are you talking about? What's been lost? The Iranians control the strait. They do? You going to back that up? Oh, wait, put that one back. Oguzer, yeah. This is insane. Oil exports from the Persian Gulf are almost back to pre-war levels. Meanwhile, Iranian exports have literally hit zero. Blockading Iran's blockade actually worked. Iran can't stand for this much longer. You can see the data yourself. You can see the data right there. Yeah, I'm not telling you you're not entitled to your opinion. If your opinion is we shouldn't have gone in, we shouldn't be there, you're entitled to that. I disagree. That's a great part about being Americans. We can butt heads and shake hands in the end. I'm just telling you, if you're basing it on the fact that, oh, the Iranians definitely got us in the strait, that's just not true. That's why oil prices, although still high, are coming down. And the diesel prices, they are high, no question. That's got a lot to do with other factors, too, including the Russia-Ukraine war, where a lot of the diesel supply has been impacted by that ongoing war. All right, let's take a quick break, and we'll get to more of this on the other side.
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0: Welcome back to the Bongino Report AM. You're going to love this interview, folks. For all the media people out there who are confused and want to attribute the massive drop in crime nationwide to anything the Biden administration or the Democrats did, I got an interview coming up that's going to debunk that nonsense right now. I want you to listen to a small portion of my interview with current FBI Deputy Director Christopher Rea about exactly what the Trump administration did to put a stop to violent crime, to put a stop and try and crush violent crime in this country. And the results speak for themselves. And check this out. And we implemented this new, through summer heat, almost like broken window style policing, where we were going to expand our footprint with state, local, territorial, tribal law enforcement agencies, and we were going to bring bad guy scalps. We were going to arrest bad guys, and all I cared about was getting them off the streets. You have since taken that summer heat footprint and turned it into summer heat 2.0, and I think you have some pretty outstanding numbers to put out there.
14: Yeah, Dan. I mean, for me, as you know, I spent all my street time in violent crime. And so for us to see that refocus, right, the director's priority, crushing violent crime, was really a breath of fresh air, not only for me, but for everybody. And, of course, we launched Summer Heat 2.0 this year, and I'll go through some numbers now. I'm sure we'll have some happy banter back and forth because they are better than last year. But honestly, Dan, this was one of your passion projects when you were deputy director, and really took off. You came up with a name, you came up with a concept, and then we've got guys like Joe Perez, who have spent their entire career in the violent crime space, who really put this into action in the field for us. And just to kind of give you an idea of our stats this year, Dan, we have just south of 9,000 arrests, which I believe in summer heat 1.0, I think you had about 8,600 arrests in the violent crime space. We recovered 5,000 weapons, 5,000 firearms, which was roughly about 120% increase from last year's summer heat 1.0. We also seized about 687 kilograms of fentanyl, which is about a 63% increase from last year. And we've identified or located about 1,400 children, which is just over a 30% increase from last year. And so those numbers are phenomenal. One of the things I vividly remember you telling me when I was taking over for you was, don't let this summer heat thing die. We started out really good. Let's make it even better next year. And as much as I'd like to take credit for this, this was your concept that you birthed, and I'm just building on the momentum that you created.
0: Well, you're being very nice, Deputy Director Rea. You're being very kind. But when I saw you up in headquarters after I left, I was coming up for retirement for one of members of my staff who had stayed a little bit after I departed the position. I said to you, I said, Chris, you know, I need this to continue because I want to show the American people that the administration's plan, the template, UFAP warrants, in other words, the way we rewrote our policies on unlawful flight against prosecution. It's just a fancy way to say how the FBI needed a vehicle to help. We need our agents to be scoped. So for the media people out there who don't want to ever ask this question because they don't want to give the administration, the DOJ, or this current FBI any credit, When Chris was up in New York, Joe Perez was running CRIM, and we had all of these folks in there. We said, what's the problem? Why can't the FBI go help the New York State Police, whatever it may be, on, say, an attempted murder case? And they said, well, you know, we need a federal in or else our agents aren't scoped and they could, you know, be sued. So I said, well, let's rework these UFAP warrants. And we did, how unlawful flight against prosecution, which is a vehicle for us to get in there. We did it. So what I said to you is, to long story short here, I'm sorry, Chris, I don't mean to filibuster, but you and I have shared so much in common. I walked in and I said, I need you to make me an irrelevant part of the story. That's the part he's leaving out because he's being nice. I said, I don't want to be the story. The fact that it was my idea or Cash's idea or President Trump's idea, it was the leadership from the White House. And I want to show people the template is what works. It's not about a character. And you showed that, too, in making my numbers look paltry. You guys did it even better.
14: Yeah, absolutely. Absolutely. And it really took off, not only at headquarters, but really nationwide. I think a lot of people got behind this. A lot of people were, you know, 9/11 happens, Dan, as you know, and we as an agency swing that pendulum to the right, to national security. Justifiably so after 9/11 happened. I think all of us in the Bureau we're waiting for that pendulum to come more center and focus back on some of our violent crime things. And so when I talk to SACs, when I talk to agents, intel analysts around the country, I can't tell you the amount of people that are thankful that we're really pushing hard into that space. And even if you look at just the national numbers, right, Dan, we're seeing some historic lows in the violent crime space as a country, about a 10% decrease in violent crime in general, across the board. And in addition to that, we've seen a 20% decrease, almost a 20% decrease in the murder rate across the country.
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18: I'm Rusty Halverson. Here's what's happening in agriculture. U.S. and Canadian trade relations are likely to slip further after the U.S. went ahead early Tuesday with a decision to ban nearly $1 billion worth of Canadian imports. That ban amounts to barely a ripple in the $880 billion worth of two-way annual trade between the two neighbors. President Trump expressing confidence the Canadians would cave in.
19: I think what's going to happen is over the next 3 or 4 weeks, they're going to come to us and they're going to say, we're going to get rid of all the tariffs. We're going to win everything. They're going to come in and they're going to say, sir, we are sorry. They've treated the United States very, very badly. I think a deal will be made, but it's got to be a fair deal. Yeah.
18: Also banned are some dairy products, including the milk byproduct whey. The two countries have long clashed over Canada's attempts to protect its dairy industry from foreign competition by imposing hefty tariffs once dairy imports have exceeded a quota. It's the last week the Senate is in session before the elections, and there's no plans to take up the Senate Ag Committee's farm bill. Senate Majority Leader and Ag Committee member John Thune.
20: There were 100 Democrat amendments in the farm bill that they block voted against. That is inexcusable in farm country.
18: Top Ag Committee Democrat Amy Klobuchar insisted at the farm bill markup that Democrats don't oppose the farm bill, but only after a snap funding fight is worked out and after the midterm elections.
21: There's a lot we agree on this bill and that we really can't afford to not get this done by the end of the year.
18: But Thune claims it's all about the elections.
20: I have never seen a time in my time in public life, and certainly as it relates to dealing with farm bills, where you had this kind of a partisan, and frankly, on a bill that the Democrats were involved in negotiating.
18: Republicans lack the 60 votes needed procedurally to take up the farm bill on the full Senate floor. Meanwhile, National Cattlemen's Beef Association Senior Vice President of Government Affairs Ethan Lane is concerned about the Senate's version of the farm bill. He argues that the Ag Committee's proposal of mandatory country of origin labeling for beef would add costs throughout the supply chain without increasing demand for beef.
22: MCOL would do two things right away. It would raise costs for producers to comply with it, and it would raise the price of our product for consumers at the store. What it wouldn't do is drive demand. Glenn Tonser at K-State just put out an updated study looking at what consumers are evaluating as they make a beef purchase, and I think origin labeling fell 11th out of the top 12 in that list.
18: Lane says the NCBA believes the industry is better served by the voluntary product of the USA label.
23: We ask parents who adopted teens to share their journey.
24: Nathan has taught me to embrace the moment. 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
26: A reading from Philippians chapter 2. If there is any encouragement in Christ, any comfort from love, any participation in the Spirit, any affection and sympathy, complete my joy by being of the same mind, having the same love, being in full accord and of one mind. Do nothing from rivalry or conceit, but in humility count others more significant than yourselves. Let each of you look not only to his own interests, but also to the interests of others. The Word of the Lord. Today we give thanks to God for all those faithful men and women who work on our roads, who clean our streets, who take care of sewers and sanitation, so that our lives can go on without even blinking an eye, and we look around us and we wonder how things are so clean and so tidy. Well, because there are hardworking people, men and women, doing those very things which allow us to travel, which allow us to go about our daily tasks. So be sure to thank those important workers of our city who clean roads, who take care of roads, who construct roads, who take care of sanitation. Very, very important and hard work. Thanks be to God for all of them. Let us pray. Heavenly Father, in your word you have given us a vision of that holy city to which the nations of the world bring their glory. Look upon our city and community. Help all those who work diligently day in and day out to make our cities a joyful place to be, to live, to travel. In Jesus' holy name we pray. Amen.
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7: Good morning. I'm Mike Fleischner, WSAU News. Congressman and candidate for Governor Tom Tiffany brought his Wisconsin Tavern Talk series to Dale's Weston Lanes yesterday, the same day that he rolled out a plan that he says will slow the growth of energy costs, which he says are one thing that might keep home ownership out of reach for many.
8: We need to guarantee ratepayers that we can get control of those rates so it's not taxing. I mean, it's part of what's pricing them out of a home.
7: And he says that also means an emphasis on reliable energy sources.
8: In order to have an affordable Wisconsin, we got to get control of utility rates. I'm going to do that. Stop the conversion of our farmland. Make sure we're not closing baseload sources of power.
7: Tiffany also met with supporters in Stevens Point yesterday. His campaign says that he also plans more tavern talks in the Northwoods in the coming days. Officers with UW-Madison Police Department are investigating reports of sexual assaults at an off-campus fraternity, reporter Raymond Newpert.
9: The report comes just days after two men were arrested for allegedly leading the hazing of 30 pledges at Alpha Epsilon Pi. According to campus officials, one victim was drugged and assaulted at two different locations last weekend, while another was assaulted on campus earlier this month by somebody they knew. UW-Madison Police spokesperson Mark Lovicott says they have been notified of both incidents, but there's no word on any investigations as of Tuesday afternoon. UW-Madison Police have not released which fraternities were involved, nor have they given any information about the victims.
7: Again, that's Raymond Newpert reporting. Elsewhere, more than 2,000 pounds of sausage have been recalled due to plastic contamination. We get that story from Fox's Chris DeMayo.
10: The recall involving Illinois-based Fontanini Foods, LLC, and includes raw frozen pork sausage over potential contamination. The Department of Agriculture says the affected sausage items were produced June 23rd to distributors in California, Michigan, and Nevada. They were distributed to restaurants and other food service establishments. It's being classified as a Class 1 recall, the department's highest risk classification. Chris DeMayo, Fox News.
7: Coming up, an incident on a flight from Dubai to Israel, and some children may be auto-enrolled in Trump accounts now. Those stories and more coming up next.
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7: WSAU News Time is 6:04. A Fly Dubai flight traveling from Dubai in the United Arab Emirates to Tel Aviv was forced to make an emergency landing. As Fox's Jeff Paul in Tel Aviv reports, passengers are giving different accounts of what happened on the plane.
0: One telling us that they believe the co-pilot of the Fly Dubai flight FZ-1073 stabbed the captain of the plane, who then collapsed onto the controls. That then shut down the entire instrument panel, according to this witness. The passenger says the plane then began plunging downward for several minutes. There was a lot of screaming, and at one point the power went out and they thought they were going to die. The plane signaled an emergency on board. While entering Jordanian airspace, that's when it abruptly descended from 33,000 feet to 17,000 feet. It then made an erratic circle before turning towards Saudi Arabia, where it eventually landed safe.
7: It is not clear yet what triggered the violent incident in the cockpit. Here in central Wisconsin, the man accused of killing three females and running from police for more than a week in early 2025 remains on track for a jury trial in December. Virgil Thu was in a Juneau County courtroom on Tuesday where a judge confirmed that a pool of 150 jurors will be narrowed to a panel of 12 with three alternates. The group will be allowed to take notes, but questions during the trial will not be allowed. That trial for Thu is scheduled to begin on Tuesday, December 1st, as he faces three counts of intentional homicide and three counts of hiding a corpse for allegedly killing 33-year-old Elizabeth Kolba and two girls, ages 12 and 13, in their home, then locking their bodies in a bedroom before running. He faces a mandatory life sentence if found guilty on the homicide counts alone. And millions of children will be automatically enrolled in Trump accounts under new rules laid out on Tuesday. Parents will no longer have to sign up for the program. The accounts signed into law last year let parents invest for their children, and once they turn 18, the accounts then act as traditional IRAs. Additionally, children born between 2025 and 28 will receive a $1,000 contribution from the federal government. Now a look at your 9 News forecast. Here's meteorologist Justin Lowe.
1: It might be a little gloomy early on today with cloudy skies, but we should see a bit of hazy sun during the afternoon, warming up to 73 with a southwest wind around 5 to 10. For tonight, it will turn cloudy once again. A chance of rain south of Marathon County after midnight, low of 59. Tomorrow, a little bit wet in the southern part of the area early on, but then mostly cloudy, dry and cooler, high 67, northwest wind at 10 to 15. I'm 9 News meteorologist Justin Lowe on AM 550, FM 99.9, WSAU.
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2: At first, it was just for fun. A little blackjack here, some slots there. A couple of scratch-offs, just a little action. I'd win a bit, lose a bit, whatever. But then it became constant. It was all I wanted to do. 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
7: Pretty slow day in sports here in Wisconsin. No one really in action yesterday, though we did have the Green Bay Packers looking to bolster their offensive line as they hosted lineman Kevin Zeitler for an official visit on Tuesday. The Packers are at 1-2 on the season and visit the Tampa Bay Buccaneers on Sunday. We also learned yesterday that the Packers have been flexed out of a 3:25 kickoff in week 5 against the Chicago Bears. That game is now going to start at noon. And again, that due to the NFL's flexible scheduling policies, which allow games to be moved between the three Sunday windows to ensure meaningful matchups in national broadcast slots. Speaking of scheduling, we did find out yesterday that the division series involving the Milwaukee Brewers is either going to start at 3 p.m. on Saturday or at 7:30 p.m. That is going to depend on who the Brewers are playing. If Milwaukee is playing the Cubs, it'll be a 3 p.m. first pitch on Saturday for Game 1 of the NLDS. And if the Brewers are hosting the San Diego Padres, first pitch will be at 7:30. Game 2, which is scheduled for Sunday, is going to have a 3 o'clock start time regardless of Milwaukee's opponent. Business headlines on your Wednesday morning. Smart ring maker Aura is delaying its plans to go public. The company has been looking to raise more than $2 billion and start trading on the NASDAQ. But now Aura says it's putting that IPO on hold because of uncertainty in the market despite strong demand. The company reported $500 million in revenue in 2024, $1 billion in 2025, and is expected to reach close to $2 billion in revenue this year. And that's a look at your news on this Wednesday morning.
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7: As I like to say when we're getting things started on the WSAU Wisconsin Morning News with News Director Mike Leishner, the first of maybe one or two lies that we're going to tell you today. Chris Conley, if you heard the show yesterday, was coming down with a sore throat, losing his voice, and things only got worse as the day went on yesterday. Yeah, that's right. It did not get good. He called off his soccer broadcast yesterday for Zaleski Sports. And then as I was on my way back from Tom Tiffany's Wisconsin Tavern Talks tour at Dale's Weston Lanes in Weston, called me and said, "I'm calling out sick. Mike, tag, you're it." So welcome to the WSAU Wisconsin Morning News. I am News Director Mike Leishner, and again, we remind you that when I am co-hosting or guest hosting the WSAU Wisconsin Morning News, things sound a little different. Your story selection is a little different. Again, I am not going to be giving you the political commentary of the day. I am not going to be telling you what to think of your elected leaders. We're going to have some more fun. We're going to talk some lighthearted topics. We will talk with State Representative Pat Snyder a little later on in the show to give him an idea of how things are going on the campaign trail. Of course, we talked with Pat's opponent, John Kroll, back in, I believe it was August. It was just a little over a month ago. So in the name of being fair and balanced, we will talk to Pat as well. In fact, Pat graciously agreed at the last minute to step in and help out a bit this morning as Chris Conley called in sick for the WSAU Wisconsin Morning News. So again, you heard from John Kroll last month and today for this pinch hit edition of the WSAU Wisconsin Morning News, you will hear from Pat Snyder. So in the name of fair and balanced, you'll hear from both sides in that race. So as always, when I am hosting the WSAU Wisconsin Morning News, we start things out with the best thing that I saw from the day before. So in this case, it is the best thing I saw from Tuesday. And as I told you yesterday, I was at an event with candidate for governor Tom Tiffany at Dale's Weston Lanes. And we all know what kind of a month it's been, what kind of a 3 weeks it's been for the congressman who crash-landed into Lake Wausau 3 weeks ago, survived the plane crash by standing on the plane as it was taking on water, then eventually swimming to a sandbar, swimming about 100 to 150 feet to a sandbar, and standing by and waiting until first responders were able to rescue him and the pilot. And the best thing that I saw from yesterday, Tom Tiffany's doing really well. Being the type of guy that I am at these events, of course, Tom was being pulled away by his press flack, Carolyn, who I've known from a couple of different jobs that she's had with Tom Tiffany, but at a certain point she dragged him away from the patrons and said, "All right, Tom, it's time for the media gaggle." So myself and Curtis Adderholt of WSAW were waiting to interview Tom, and as Curtis is miking Tom up, and of course I hold my microphone. My microphone is essentially my cell phone, my smartphone. I use a voice recorder on there for my purposes of the media gaggle. I step up to Tom and I start examining the spot above his right eye. And of course, Tom kind of looks at me, giggles a bit, says, "Mike, what are you doing?" I said, "Tom, that's a pretty good story, a pretty good scar, pretty good story you got right there above your right eye." He said, "Yeah, it's been healing up nicely." And of course, then after we kind of joke about it a little bit, he says, "Yeah, I'm seeing really no side effects, really nothing else. I survived this plane crash with just that scar above my eye. And now I've got a great story to tell about it at any sort of gathering, any dinner party, you know, anybody that might not know the story of what happened that Sunday in Lake Wausau." So Tom is doing really well right now for being somebody who went down in an aircraft 3 weeks ago, and things are on the up and up for him. Now, again, to update everybody on the details of the story, the aircraft, again, was pulled from Lake Wausau a couple of days after the fact, and then we are now waiting on an initial report in the investigation from the NTSB. They've got about 30 days to complete that initial report, so we're getting, to the end of that window, maybe next week, maybe the week after. But if you're expecting anything concrete on this, that's going to be another year or two before the complete report into this incident is released. So the campaign is going to be well over at that time, and we will know who has, he'll either, be not the congressman anymore, or he'll be the governor of the state. The two possible outcomes come November, because Tom is not running for re-election to his seat in Washington to focus on the gubernatorial campaign. So the best thing that I saw from yesterday, Dale's Weston Lanes, just before I found out that I was going to be tagged into action today here on the WSAU Wisconsin Morning News. Hey, Tom Tiffany is doing all right for someone that just went down in an airplane into Lake Wausau, survived by floating on the aircraft as it took on water. And then Tom, who, by the way, at that news conference admitted not exactly the best swimmer, not the greatest swimmer, but was able to make it work 150 feet to a sandbar where he stood and waited for rescuers to come get him. So for everybody who's wondering, I think he's going to be all right. He's made it through this, no worse for the wear, and has an absolutely great story to tell about it, because there's times like this where those stories don't always end like that. So Tom still will tell you, I'm thankful we had some guardian angels over our shoulders that day, and thankful that I'm still here to run this campaign. So I figured that was an update that especially those of you in this audience would like to hear. It seems like Tom's doing all right in the weeks following that plane crash in Lake Wausau. Coming up here on the WSAU Wisconsin Morning News, speaking of creatures that are no worse for the wear, how long can a cat survive in an apartment locked up upside down in a floorboard in New York City? We're going to tell you that. Plus, we'll go through the slideshow of my recent trip to Georgia. For those of you that don't know, I was down to see my uncle for the start of the college football season. Got some great stories coming back from that as well. Those stories and more coming up next here on the WSAU Wisconsin Morning News.
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17: Have my vote.
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19: Yeah, thank you.
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0: The great power riffs of one Jimmy Eat World, bringing us back here on the WSAU Wisconsin Morning News. It is 6:23 on your Wednesday morning. Mike Leishner, guest hosting for Chris Conley today. Chris is taking the day off. Get better soon, Chris. It's another big week of the high school football season is on tap. And, of course, more episodes of the WSAU Wisconsin Morning News. In the meantime, I'll be taking you through your morning news today and through news for the rest of the day here at WSAU and online at WSAU.com. Of course, anyone who knows me knows that there's a couple of topics I will never shut up about. One of them being my cat. The other one being soccer. Right now, we're going to talk about cats. He may not wear a cape, but John DeBacker is a hero to one Long Island family. The Associated Press reports that he was able to save a family pet who got trapped behind the wall of a home, likely for 5 days, trapped upside down. DeBacker, who has been rescuing cats for at least 15 years, set a trap with food and cameras in hope of luring the cat out from under a floorboard. She had gotten stuck under there as the family was moving out of this home on Long Island. But when she stopped showing up altogether, they started wondering where she was. Turns out she had fallen behind the wall and was trapped upside down. He was able to get her out from behind the wall and get her out alive. More importantly, with a contractor's help, they used an electric saw to start cutting a hole in the wall and managed to see the cat through an endoscopic camera. She seemed nervous, so to prevent her from trying to flee further into the wall, they switched to a quieter drill. And this was 2 weeks into the search for the cat, who was named Lola. And when they finally pulled her out, the dusty and exhausted cat was placed into a towel-lined crate and returned to her family. DeBacker, who again has been rescuing cats like this for about 15 years, has three of his own and offered a word of caution to any fellow cat owner or cat lover who is preparing to move. Secure the cats first and not after all the moving. The moving will scare your cat into hiding. So secure them first, move them first, get them into a safe spot in the new home where they can adjust to their surroundings, and then after a few days, let them roam free. There is a lesson in this for any cat owner at all. And actually, I'll share my own experience. I like to tell people, Napoli moved into my house 2 days before I did. He got a room to himself. I had it locked in, or the door closed in a small room that he was able to move around in with the litter and the food and everything else. And then after about 2 days, I was able to move all of my things into the house and did give him free reign of the house maybe a day or two too soon because he preferred to stay in the crawl space during that time. And in fact, when we return from vet appointments, we'll still prefer to be in the crawl space after going through that trauma of being loaded into the carrier and carried away to the vet for less than an hour before returning back home. Because again, you know, cats will think that you are the most terrible person in the world for doing something like that, for being concerned about their health, of course. But that's just why we love them all the more. WSAU News Time is 6:27. We'll be back with more after this.
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4: And the only thing that everybody should be factoring into their analysis at this point is the old adage that overnight is a lifetime in politics. Meaning tonight, the world might feel one way. Tomorrow, you might be living in a whole new political universe. And the reality between now and the midterms is we've got about 40 days to go. So I have no idea how the world might change between now and then, or what our priorities might become, and whether or not that shifts the scales in Trump's favor or against them just the same. But the reality right now on the ground is there's really nothing that will ever shake the Trump base. I don't know, you know, what would shake the anti-Trump base. But that's where this turnout is coming from. No one is voting for Abdul el-Sayed. No one is necessarily voting for James Taylor Rico, so much as they're just voting against Trump.
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0: That funding for the cameras go towards other programs, like improving lighting and adding more staff to the parks.
1: Meanwhile, yesterday it was the city of Manitowoc announcing that they will not renew their contract with Flock Safety. Mayor Justin Nichols issuing a statement saying the city has notified Flock to remove cameras installed under their agreement as soon as possible. He says the Flock owned cameras in the, or he says that Flock owns the cameras, which is why the city has chosen to not bag or alter them in any way like others have. Mayor Nichols adds that the cameras remain deactivated and the city did not experience any data selling or tracking concerns like those reported in other communities. The city's upcoming budget will also not include funding for Flock or a citywide camera system. Mayor Nichols adds that the city remains committed to transparency, safety, and protecting community trust. Nationally, President Trump and top tech executives are pushing a new self-policing accord when it comes to AI, or as Trump has signed an executive order calling it now, super intelligence. Fox's Madeline Riviera from Washington.
2: The agreement calls for robust internal controls to monitor the capabilities of AI models and ensure they don't hack or access technical systems in unintended ways. It also asks companies to work with an external auditor to make sure systems are working as intended. President Trump and the heads of Anthropic, Google, Meta, OpenAI, NVIDIA, and SpaceX signed the document. Under the agreement, the companies will meet regularly to establish standards and best practices. AI is emerging as a big topic in the midterms. A Fox News poll shows about 71% of voters oppose AI data centers in their area. The Senate is set to take procedural votes on the Ratepayer Protection Act aimed at controlling costs related to data centers.
1: 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And the U.S. has pulled all troops
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8: 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Each location listing also includes links to online services that may help customers avoid a trip altogether.
1: Elsewhere, Wisconsin farmers have a lot to deal with this harvest season. That includes record diesel prices, which are averaging just over $6.61 a gallon. Secretary of the Department of Ag, Trade, and Consumer Protection, Randy Romanski.
9: Diesel prices record high as farmers are going out in the field, or as they're out in the field. War and conflict, trade instability. Farmers are feeling the impacts on their bottom line.
1: Romanski says that tariffs and retaliatory tariffs are depriving farmers of certainty at the time of the year when they need it the most.
9: That uncertainty can have an impact on markets as well. So in Wisconsin, we try to do everything we can to create relationships with our businesses. But, you know, those trade variabilities are really a challenge right now with the decisions coming out of Washington, D.C.
1: Romanski says this week's World Dairy Expo in Madison is a great opportunity for Wisconsin farmers to expand existing markets

0: and develop new ones. And finally, the U.S. has officially pulled all remaining troops out of Iraq after a mission that's lasted 12 years. The U.S. military had troops in northern Iraq since 2024 battling ISIS as part of Operation Inherent Resolve. The terrorists were defeated in 2019 and a withdrawal plan was negotiated in 2024 with a final pullout date set for today. Roughly 2,500 troops have been stationed in Iraq and only a few hundred remain. Iraq is set to hold a national holiday marking the complete withdrawal of U.S. troops.
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0: 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How about cube steaks? Great with onions and gravy in the crock pot. A cube steak right now, $8.99 a pound at Smith Brothers Meats, 822 South Division Street in Colby. Right now, we are seeing no unexpected issues for the drive into the office. Now your 9 News forecast, meteorologist Justin Lowe.
2: For today, starting out cloudy, maybe a little bit of fog, then a few breaks of sun during the afternoon. It'll be warm again with highs in the low to mid 70s, southwest wind around 5 to 10. Tonight, the clouds increase. It'll be mild with a chance of rain south of Marathon County late after midnight, lows in the upper 50s. For your Thursday, light rain likely early in the southern part of the area, again south of Marathon County. Otherwise, mostly cloudy and a bit cooler, high 67, northwest wind at 10 to 15. I'm 9 News meteorologist Justin Lowe on AM 550, FM 99.9, WSAU.
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0: The kids are all right when it comes to the U.S. men's national team. The United States, in their second match after the World Cup, thrashed Chile 4-2 yesterday in St. Louis. Goals from Sebastian Berhalter, Julian Hall, Chris Richards, and Matthias Albert getting the job done for the Stars and Stripes. Only two of those players were actually on the U.S. World Cup roster. It was Berhalter and Richards. Hall, playing in his second fixture ever with the men's national team, has scored his second goal. While Matthias Albert was making his debut for the U.S., the United States continues this international window with fixtures against Mexico and Canada this weekend and into next week. Another debutante for the United States, goalkeeper Chris Brady, made his first start for the Stars and Stripes but was subbed out at halftime. College football action getting underway this weekend across the region. Iowa will host Ohio State on Saturday. The 3-1 Wisconsin Badgers will host Michigan State in their Big Ten home opener. And 3-1 Minnesota will host Michigan. Meanwhile, in the WNBA playoffs yesterday, the top seed Minnesota Lynx were eliminated as they were swept by the New York Liberty at Barclays Center yesterday. Courtney Williams led the Lynx in scoring with 18 points. Minnesota is the first top seed ever to lose to an 8th seed in the WNBA playoffs. Now, your money now.
5: I know. Nicole Murray with Your Money Now. Dow Jones economists say that the Personal Consumption Expenditures Price Index is expected to show a 0.3% monthly increase. On an annual basis, the price levels are expected to show an increase by 3.7%. President Trump says tech executives have agreed to establish voluntary safety standards for AI and reiterated his support for rapid expansion of data centers.
6: Well, I think I'm seeing tremendous self-policing, and they understand that they have to self-police. And it's very hard for somebody to come out and say, get into these models are very complex.
5: Trump also signed an executive order to replace the term artificial intelligence with super intelligence across the executive branch. Hedge funds are becoming a force to be reckoned with in the roughly $30 trillion U.S. Treasury market. The Treasury's office says that funds' cash Treasury holdings reached $2 trillion at the end of 2025. That's nearly three times their level 5 years earlier. Futures have inched lower as Treasury yields rise. That's Your Money Now.
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0: WSAU News Director Mike Leishner sitting in for today's edition of the WSAU Wisconsin Morning News. Chris is taking a sick day. Chris, get better soon. You've got high school football to call coming up Wednesday night. Outside of, you know, the usual duties around here and such. In the meantime, I will be with you for the rest of today here on News and on the WSAU Wisconsin Morning News. Programming notes for you. Again, no sports this week. It's pretty quiet up until Friday. Believe it or not, we are going to get the college hockey season started. The Wisconsin Badgers will host the Colonials of Robert Morris University from Moon Township, Pennsylvania, the thriving metropolis of Moon Township, Pennsylvania, and RMU. They'll be at the Kohl Center for two this weekend. You'll hear game one, the season opener, Friday at 7:30 right here on WSAU. And then, of course, Friday afternoon and evening, well, things are going to be kind of up in the air. It's going to depend on the schedule. Of course, Friday, we know we've got Wisconsin Badger football as they will take on Michigan State in the home opener for Big Ten play, at least as far as Big Ten play is concerned. And then later in the day, we will piecemeal together where the Milwaukee Brewers are going, whether that's going to be here or over on 93.9 The Game. We have been told by Major League Baseball that Saturday's game time is going to depend on who the Brewers are playing. If the Brewers are hosting the Chicago Cubs, it is going to be a 3 o'clock first pitch from American Family Field. And in that case, I'm going to guess we will have the Brewers over on 93.9 The Game. If they are playing the San Diego Padres, it is going to be a 7:30 first pitch for Game 1 at American Family Field. Now, Sunday's Game 2, that is set. The Brewers are going to play at 3 o'clock regardless if they are playing the Padres or the Cubs. So that is a bit of the programming note to give you an idea of where we're going this weekend and what will be going where. Of course, we'll finalize those plans by either tonight or Thursday. If it's anything like the Cubs played last night, this series could be very easily be a sweep. Yesterday, the Chicago Cubs fell to the Padres in Game 1 of the wild card round, 8-0. A shutout victory. In fact, just a couple of the games were really closer in question. The New York Yankees smacking around the Red Sox yesterday, 9-0. Chicago White Sox, they've got the blessing of the Pope. We're going to talk about that a little later on in the show. They defeat the Houston Astros 6-3. They take the one game to none lead there. And the Atlanta Braves hold the hammer tonight in that wild card series, as they defeated the Phillies 5-3. So just a couple of real competitive games for night one, day one of the wild card round, day two, all those game twos later today, and of course, all of those series at 1-0. As I told you earlier, I'm going to share a bit of the vacation slideshow, if you will, the radio version of the vacation slideshow. Those of you who know me know that I am a lifelong University of Colorado football fan. I am on the Deion Sanders train in Coach Prime, I believe, although the results have been lackluster this season. Nonetheless, I have faith in Deion Sanders. So one of my lifelong, I don't know if you want to say it, lifelong dream, but a goal achieved this weekend. I was able to go see Colorado football in person. Now, it wasn't at Folsom Field. I was able to travel down to Georgia. My uncle lives just outside Atlanta, so he hosted me for a couple of nights, and we went to a couple of college football games, and it turned out to be an excellent trip for me. And in fact, I'm going to share some of these photos later today on the WSAU Facebook page as soon as this segment is done. We'll maybe get to uploading those. But I was able to meet Deion, or excuse me, didn't meet Deion Sanders. I tried, but I was able to meet Cordell Stewart at a University of Colorado alumni supporter fan gathering on the campus of Georgia Tech University. We went and we're walking to the game, my uncle and I, and we hear some music from a spot over there. My uncle says, "What's over there? Let's walk over there." And it turns out we stumbled into the Colorado pregame pep rally. Now, my uncle, I tell you that story to tell you this story. My uncle's a lifelong Nebraska fan. How did this work? Well, I wanted to annoy my uncle, so I became a Colorado fan in the 90s. That was the rivalry, man. There was some hatred there. There were times we had to be separated during the Friday after Thanksgiving when Nebraska and Colorado were meeting in Big 12 play. So the rivalries died down a bit. We laugh about it. We joke about it. We say we miss the hatred. But we have fun with it. So my uncle is dressed in all of his Nebraska apparel, and we get the chance to take a picture with Cordell Stewart. Cordell Stewart then, during the program, calls my uncle up onto stage so everybody could boo him because he was wearing his Nebraska apparel. Now, this, again, was all in good-natured fun. We had some fun talking to some people, reminiscing about the rivalries in the Big 12 when Nebraska and Missouri and Oklahoma used to be in the conference, or when the conference was even the Big 8, before the Texas schools came in from the Southwest Conference, from the dissolution of the Southwest Conference. So this was all in good-natured fun, but Cordell could not have been more hospitable with us. We talked with us, reminisced about the Nebraska-Colorado rivalry, and then we find out Cordell Stewart lives about 20 miles from my uncle and is coaching high school football in Georgia these days. So he is finding a way to pass the game on to the next generation. Now, during this event, I also got a chance to shake former athletics director Rick George's hand and tell him thank you for making this program relevant again. For those of you that don't know, Rick George is the one who backed the money truck up to Deion Sanders and said, "You are the next coach at CU. Let us know how much you would like," and has made this program relevant on the national stage again. So I had a chance to thank him for everything that he's done. Not only that, he's also built up women's basketball, and the volleyball team has been pretty competitive as well in the last few years. So that all on now Athletics Director Emeritus Rick George. So that was a great part of the trip. The best part, though, may have come that Saturday when I had a chance to meet a Jacksonville Jaguar. Trayvon Walker was signing autographs at the Georgia bookstore when we went to the Georgia versus Tennessee State game and put 10 miles on walking around the Georgia campus. Had a chance to meet Trayvon Walker, who went to the University of Georgia and was signing autographs that day. Again, very gracious with his time. And very, very glad to meet another Jaguars fan, and gave him a couple of Duvals as he was there promoting and giving back to his university. So it was a great trip. I must say, Cordell Stewart could not have been more hospitable. I'm sure he gets that all the time, especially the Colorado legend that he is. If you know of the big miracle in the Big House, Stewart to Michael Westbrook to defeat Michigan at the end of regulation. He is a bit of a living legend in Boulder. WSAU News Time, 6:51. We'll be back with more after this here on the WSAU Wisconsin Morning News.
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0: Morning News, the 655. We are on our way to a daytime high in the low 70s, and from here it's going to kind of get a little more seasonal. Temperatures in the 60s the next couple of days into this weekend after today. So things are going to start getting a little more fall-like, and as we get ready to start taking in the fall colors and everything that goes with it. I'm sure some of you have probably already had your pumpkin spice, whatever it is. I've just had a couple of Oktoberfest beers. That's my sign of fall, if you will. Entertainment news headlines today from one six-string maestro. We just heard from Orianthe, who was actually chosen by Michael Jackson to play guitar on one of his comeback tours or residencies before his death, and then ended up making a bit of a musical career on her own. We go to another six-string maestro. Carlos Santana has new concert dates for 2027.
1: You got to change your evil ways, baby, before I stop loving.
2: The shows are part of the band's ongoing residency at the House of Blues in Las Vegas. The residency originally began in 2012. The first block of newly announced dates begin January the 20th and run through January 31st, while the second is from May 12th through the 23rd. Tickets for the new Santana dates go on sale Friday. I'm Mark Mayfield.
0: I believe Santana's got his residency in Las Vegas right now. Elsewhere in entertainment news, for those of you that are fans of Ted Lasso, a beloved character has been killed off the show. Now, I'm not going to spoil things for you. In fact, I haven't even seen the episode for myself yet. I turned in early last night and did not watch Ted Lasso after 8 o'clock. That is on the agenda tonight. Season 4 of the popular comedy, which, of course, premiered last month with most of its famous cast members returning, including Jason Sudeikis as the titular Ted Lasso. But on today's new episode, a character who has been on the show since season one dies unexpectedly. Good luck getting through the rest of the workday now, knowing that. Ted Lasso's season finale is next week. It's hard to believe that this next run of Ted Lasso is already gone for 8 episodes already. The 9th and then the 10th will be the season finale. So one of the characters on Ted Lasso is going to die unexpectedly. Again, good luck getting through the rest of your workday now, knowing that happens, Ted Lasso fans. And finally, before we wrap things up here on entertainment news, a new report says that Sean Combs, who's been convicted of transporting people across state lines for sexual encounters, is living the high life in prison. That report comes from NBC News and says that Diddy has men who cook and clean for him at his New Jersey federal prison. They even make his bed and give him massages. They say that Combs has an illegal cell phone and uses it to view sexually explicit images and has access to recreational antidepressants and booze. A spokesperson for Combs says the media is portraying, quote, ordinary prison life as news. None of that seems okay, but again, he probably should be living a little more of a hard-knock life in prison, I would say, than that. But if he says it's ordinary prison life, I guess take him at his word. WSAU News Time is 6:59. We'll be back with another news update after this.
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0: WSAU News Time, it's 7:01. Good morning. I'm Mike Leishner, WSAU News. Congressman and candidate for Governor Tom Tiffany took his Wisconsin Tavern Talk series to Dale's Weston Lanes yesterday, the same day that he rolled out a plan that he says will slow the growth of energy costs, including investments in nuclear.
5: Wisconsin got rid of its moratorium about a decade ago, and they've streamlined some of the processes federally. We think there's a great opportunity for nuclear here in Wisconsin.
0: And he says it's an appropriate topic of conversation here in Wausau, the hometown of former Miss America Grace Stanky, who happens to work in the nuclear industry.
5: We got one of the best minds that's a nuclear engineer, the former Miss Wisconsin. She's working out on the East Coast. I think she'd love to come back to Wisconsin and build a new nuclear plant with the latest technologies.
0: Tiffany also met with supporters in Stevens Point yesterday, and his campaign says he has other Tavern Talk series coming in the Northwoods in the coming days. Tiffany opened yesterday's meeting by telling everyone, with his tongue firmly planted in his cheek, he chose to drive to Wausau on Tuesday instead of making another splash landing in Lake Wausau like he did last time. Of course, when his private plane went down while descending into the downtown airport earlier this month. Wisconsin farmers have a lot to deal with this harvest season. Reporter Bob Haig with more.
6: That includes record diesel prices averaging just over $6.61 a gallon. Secretary of the Department of Agriculture, Trade and Consumer Protection, Randy Romanski.
7: Farmers are feeling the impacts on their bottom line.
6: Romanski says tariffs and retaliatory tariffs are depriving farmers of certainty when they need it most.
7: You know, those trade variabilities are really a challenge right now with the decisions coming out of Washington, D.C.
6: Romanski says this week's World Dairy Expo in Madison is a great opportunity for Wisconsin farmers to expand existing markets and develop new ones.
0: Wisconsin diesel prices right now averaging just over $6.61 a gallon. Finally, a former American Idol contestant has been convicted of murdering his wife in Ohio. A jury on Tuesday found Caleb Flynn guilty of killing his wife, Ashley, in their Tip City home earlier this year. The prosecution said Flynn killed her because he wanted to be free to marry his mistress. Flynn has claimed an intruder killed her while the two slept in different rooms. Coming up, we have the latest on the MLB postseason. Day one is in the books, and a new AI agreement in the U.S. Those stories coming up next.
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0: 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Time is 7:05. The White House and big tech leaders signed an agreement yesterday regarding the development of AI, or as it's now known, super intelligence here in the U.S. Fox's Jackie Heinrich.
14: President Trump and these tech leaders signed what the president called a morally binding agreement that will implement robust internal controls and be overseen by an independent auditor on the outside who is set to be named in the coming days. Among the company leaders that signed on, Anthropic, Google, Meta, OpenAI, NVIDIA, and SpaceX, Elon Musk's company. The plan is to balance the need for innovation with regulation to improve safety models and security as well as the country tries to maintain this edge over China and also ensure that AI tools don't hack or access technical systems in unintended ways. The auditor is also supposed to ensure that these safety controls are working.
0: President Trump's executive order also immediately also calls for the federal government to immediately change the name of AI to superintelligence. The order signed on Tuesday states that going forward, all federal websites, documents, and press releases will mention superintelligence instead of artificial intelligence. Trump says we don't want to hear artificial intelligence because it's not artificial. Elsewhere, Atlanta has been chosen as the first stop of the Olympic torch relay for the 2028 Summer Games. The LA Olympics will be the first Summer Olympics in the U.S. since Atlanta hosted the Games in 1996. The torch relay will visit all 50 states over the course of 3 months, leading up to the opening ceremony on July 14, 2028 in Los Angeles. The relay's route has yet to be announced, so at this time it's unclear when the torch will be in Wisconsin. Finally, in Major League Baseball's postseason yesterday, Game 1s from the National League, again, American League Wild Card Series are in the books. Atlanta defeated Philadelphia 5-3. It was the White Sox over the Houston Astros 6-3. The New York Yankees and San Diego Padres also picking up Game 1 wins. All of yesterday's winners have a chance to win their series today with victories in Game 2. Now the 9 News forecast. Here's meteorologist Justin Lowe.
15: It might be a little gloomy early on today with cloudy skies, but we should see a bit of hazy sun during the afternoon, warming up to 73 with a southwest wind around 5 to 10. For tonight, it will turn cloudy once again. A chance of rain south of Marathon County after midnight, low of 59. Tomorrow, a little bit wet in the southern part of the area early on, but then mostly cloudy, dry, and cooler, high 67, northwest wind at 10 to 15. I'm 9 News meteorologist Justin Lowe on AM 550, FM 99.9, WSAU.
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0: Well, not only was it day one of the MLB postseason yesterday, but it was day one of the NHL season. All 32 teams will begin their 94-game quest for the Stanley Cup playoffs over the next couple of days. Yes, the NHL season is now 94 games. Yesterday's action, the defending Stanley Cup champion Carolina Hurricanes had their banner-raising ceremony spoiled in overtime. The because the Florida Panthers came away with a 1-0 victory in an all-Canadian showdown north of the border. Montreal defeated Toronto 3-2. The Boston Bruins defeated the New York Rangers 3-0. And the Chicago Blackhawks were defeated by the Vegas Golden Knights 5-2. The Minnesota Wild will drop the puck on the season today. Tomorrow, as Minnesota will begin their quest for the Stanley Cup playoffs later this week. And finally, the college football season, week five, is here. Wisconsin is going to be hosting Michigan State as one of several games in the Big Ten around the region. 3-1 Minnesota is going to host Michigan on Saturday. And in the Big 12, Iowa State will entertain West Virginia. Business headlines here on your Tuesday, or on your Wednesday. President Trump is sending out $500 Obamacare refunds to some enrollees starting today. Nearly 1 million people are eligible in 30 states that use the federally operated healthcare exchange under the Affordable Care Act, also known as Obamacare. The money comes after enrollees were hit with massive insurance premiums after Congress let subsidies expire at the end of 2025. Recipients will be mostly those in middle-income households that don't currently receive federal assistance to pay for premiums. In the letter that comes with the checks, Trump says enrollees were overcharged by the Biden administration. And President Trump is expected to announce South Korea's new investment project in the U.S. under a bilateral trade agreement reached last year. Those investments include $54 billion for liquefied natural gas projects in Alaska and a large gas-fired power plant in Texas. South Korea says they are also planning to build 8 large nuclear reactors in the U.S. The announcement could come as soon as today.

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1: 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However it is you are joining us, we're glad that you're doing so on the WSAU Wisconsin Morning News. Hey, look at that. The Minnesota Wild are at Nashville to open the season Thursday evening. There we go. Little late on that, but we got it to you as the NHL. The puck drops on the NHL season today. The puck drops on college hockey on Friday. Can't believe it's here already, but indeed it is. The University of Wisconsin men's hockey team, and you'll hear it right here on WSAU, I might add, will be opening the season against the Colonials of Robert Morris University. That game is going to be an 8 o'clock start from the Kohl Center, and we are going to have it for you with coverage starting at 7:30 here on WSAU. Again, that is Friday. Game 2 of the series is on Saturday. We will not have that one for you. By the way, since we're talking hockey, the Badger women's hockey season has actually already started. They've got a couple games in the books already. They swept Lawrence University in Appleton to start the season, 6-2 and 6-0 wins on Friday and Saturday. And this weekend, they are going to host Boston University, the Terriers, at Laban Arena for 2. That's Thursday and Friday. So that's actually tomorrow and Friday before they get WCHA play started in the next 2 weeks here with Ohio State and Minnesota State Mankato coming up. So the Badger women's hockey team already out to a 2-0 start to the season as the winter sports season is almost here. Badger men's basketball actually going to have a couple exhibitions coming up in October as well. We may have those for you here on WSAU. Of course, all is going to depend on how the Brewers postseason plays out. We do know that the series will start this weekend. We know when it will start and when it will start on Saturday may be based on who the Brewers are playing. We'll continue to get you that as the show progresses. But again, Michigan State comes calling for homecoming this weekend. That is an 11:30 kickoff on the Big Ten Network. The game coverage is going to start at 9:30 a.m. here on WSAU with the Badgers and Michigan State. So now that we have some of those programming notes out of the way, what's coming up a little later on here on the WSAU Wisconsin Morning News? Since we are speaking about college football, we all know that there's a giant controversy hanging over the rest of the college football season. And no, it's got nothing to do with the college football playoff. That controversy starts here at the beginning of November when those first rankings come out. No, we're talking about the controversy at the Big House in Michigan earlier this year where you get an extra second, it turns out. We'll talk about that coming up in just a bit. But first, I want to let you know that there was a WSAU alum who had a tie to that controversy. Some of you may remember former reporter, full-time reporter Liz Holbrook. She is now Liz Bigler. She got married over the summer, and she specifically followed the instructions to not invite me to the wedding because I just don't attend weddings. And anyone who does send me a wedding invitation is subject to possible unfriending penalties. Liz is now works in the sports information office at Western Michigan University in Kalamazoo, another Midwest communications market, I might add. We have stations in Kalamazoo. She had some opinions about the way that game ended at the Big House a few weeks ago, some of them not fit to air. We'll put it that way, put it nicely that way. But she's doing, outstanding there. In fact, almost living out her dream job right now because she gets to work with a college hockey program, Western Michigan, of course, won an NCAA hockey championship not long ago. Also does some work with the women's basketball team and some various other teams on campus. So she is doing all right over there in the southwest corner of Michigan. But, again, not Liz Holbrook anymore. Liz Bigler is thriving after her tenure here at WSAU and at WSAU.com, where she won several awards for some of the work that she did, managed to keep the newsroom running while I was out with open heart surgery for just a little over a month, something that I am eternally grateful to her for, that she was able to keep things moving on her own with help from Chris, of course, and even kept things going and kept it together following a very difficult time in her life when her father passed away. She was still working here when that happened, when her dad died in a motorcycle accident, and I take it upon myself to remind her often that she is never without her dad. He is with her at all times now. So, again, congratulations to former WSAU news reporter Liz Holbrook, getting married over the summer, doing all right there in southwest Michigan as Liz Bigler now, and getting the chance to be a part of a NCAA Division I sports information office using that master's that she got at Northern Iowa University after she left WSAU a few years ago. So thought some of you might like that update on somebody who was such a big part of WSAU's operations for so long, about 4.5, 5 years, I believe it was. She was with us here at WSAU and WSAU.com. But again, that comes up because coming up later on in the show, we are going to talk about what the NCAA has gotten wrong and this controversy that hangs over the Big Ten college football season. Why? Why? It didn't have to go this way, but it has. And guess what? Somebody is getting it right. There is going to be a replay of a fixture in England in the FA Cup because the referee got something wrong. So why can't the NCAA reverse course when they've admitted that procedures weren't followed when Michigan got that extra second for the Hail Mary at the Big House to defeat Western Michigan? We'll talk about that coming up across the bottom of the hour here on WSAU.
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0: hope you're enjoying the WSAU Wisconsin Morning News. I'm News Director Mike Leishner, guest hosting for Chris Conley. Chris taking the day off today. He is taking a sick day. We hope you are better soon, Chris. We got more stuff to get to later this week. Of course, Chris has got high school football coming up later on as well. From what I understand, I believe he canceled yesterday's soccer broadcast. It's a little late for me to fill in for him. That's the one sport I haven't done play-by-play for yet that I'd like to, is soccer. Haven't had the chance to do that yet, to break out my technical soccer terminology. Remember, it's not the locker room, it's the boot room. It's not the sideline, it's the touchline. It's not a uniform, it's a kit. It's not a game, it's a match. It's not a game day, it's a fixture date. All that fancy European slang you get to break out for a soccer makes the game fun, at least for me. But no, it was a little late for me to sub in for him. But I am able to sub in for him today here on the WSAU Wisconsin Morning News. Officials in one Ohio city are asking local residents and visitors to steer clear of a potentially dangerous animal that has been spotted running on the loose. It's not some sort of spooky reptile. It's not a cat. It's not a dog. It's a ram. Yes, a sheep ram. The city of Trotwood, that's according to the UPI, they say that officials are aware of an at-large ram that has been spotted moving through several areas of the community in recent days. That's according to a news release that the city has put out there on Facebook. The city has warned anyone who spots the ram to keep a safe distance and not try to capture, corner, feed, pet, or handle the animal. Again, this is how I'm going to die. It's not going to be the heart that gets me. It's not going to be cancer or anything else. It's going to be me trying to pet and make friends with an animal that's not friendly to humans. According to the city's Facebook post, they have a whole list of things to do if you see the animal. If you encounter it, slow down while, or if you encounter the ram, slow down while driving, remain alert, and give the animal plenty of space and avoid sudden movements that could cause it to enter the roadway or, you know, ram your car. For information regarding the animal, you're supposed to contact the city's animal control division, and as they try to get this animal off the roads. It remains unclear how this ram got on the loose in this Ohio community, but they are appealing to the public to help find its owner. So anybody that knows where this ram may have come from is supposed to contact local authorities in the city of Trotwood, Ohio. Yeah, if I see that ram, yes, I am going to, my natural instinct would be to try and give it some head rubs, give it some pets, maybe feed it a bit. But yeah, probably not the best idea. Probably a good way to end up on the business end of those ram horns. WSAU News Time is 7:28. We'll be back with a news update after this.
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8: An area near the Sudetenese Mountains had been part of the Austria-Hungary Empire until World War I. The empire was broken up, and the territory became part of a new country, Czechoslovakia. Many of the people who lived there were ethnic Germans, and they spoke a distinct German dialect. Adolf Hitler wanted the region to be part of Germany, and the 3 million Germans living there wanted that too. They argued that the mountains between Germany and Czechoslovakia would make for a better permanent border between the two countries. A conference was held in Munich, where England and France agreed to give the Sudetenland to Germany. Germany had already amassed an army and was ready to take the area by force. After 11 million deaths from World War I, no one was interested in more fighting. The policy of appeasement, which led to World War II, began on this day, September 30th, 1938.

0: Jonathan Savage with the latest on this.
1: Passengers report one pilot stabbed the other as the Fly Dubai flight traveled from Dubai to Tel Aviv in Israel. Data shows the aircraft suddenly fell 17,000 feet in less than 2 minutes before control was regained. A pilot was reportedly heard screaming for help. The plane landed safely in Saudi Arabia. Now both the captain and the first officer are in the hospital. Israeli media quotes one passenger as saying people on board helped tackle and tie down one of the two pilots. Israel scrambled warplanes after the aircraft issued a distress signal indicating a potential hijack situation. Jonathan Savage, Fox News.
0: The MLB postseason is officially underway. Yesterday's action in baseball had all four division series wild card series getting underway, with the New York Yankees defeating the Boston Red Sox 9-0. The Atlanta Braves topped the Philadelphia Phillies. It was the White Sox over the Houston Astros, and late night the San Diego Padres defeated the Chicago Cubs. Of course, the winner of that series is going to get the Milwaukee Brewers in the division series. Game twos will be later today, and of course we will keep an eye on everything throughout the day here at WSAU and at WSAU.com, especially the outcome of that Padres-Cubs series. Elsewhere, UW-Madison is investigating reports of sexual assaults at an off-campus fraternity house. The report comes just days after two men were arrested for allegedly leading the hazing of 30 pledges at Alpha Epsilon Pi. According to campus officials, one victim was drugged and assaulted at two different locations last weekend, while another was assaulted on campus earlier this month by someone they knew. UW-Madison police spokesperson Mark Lovicott says that they have been notified of both incidents, but there's no word on the status of the investigations as of yesterday afternoon. UW-Madison police have also not released which fraternities were involved, nor have they given any information about the victims. Congressman and candidate for Governor Tom Tiffany campaigning in Weston yesterday. More on that coming up next.
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0: WSAU News Time is 7:35. Congressman and candidate for Governor Tom Tiffany took his Wisconsin Tavern Talk series to Dale's Weston Lanes yesterday, the same day that he rolled out a plan that he says will slow the growth of energy costs, including investments in nuclear energy.
6: Wisconsin got rid of its moratorium about a decade ago, and they've streamlined some of the processes federally. We think there's a great opportunity for nuclear here in Wisconsin.
0: He says he'd also like to see an emphasis on reliable energy sources, which goes along with that investment in nuclear.
6: In order to have an affordable Wisconsin, we got to get control of utility rates. I'm going to do that. Stop the conversion of our farmland. Make sure we're not closing baseload sources of power.
0: Tiffany also met with supporters in Stevens Point yesterday, and his campaign says he will have more tavern talks coming up in the Northwoods in the days to come. A new tool will help Wisconsin drivers better find DMV services. Here's Sean Maloney with that.
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0: 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State officials say the new platform is designed to make in-person DMV services more accessible and convenient. Each location listing also includes links to online services that may help customers avoid a trip altogether.
1: Again, that's reporter Sean Maloney. Elsewhere, a Eugene, Oregon woman is out $80,000 after she accepted a job that turned out to be a scam. Police say the victim was recruited by a job rating app, or the victim was recruited for a job ratings app gig by a person pretending to be from ZipRecruiter. She was then asked to deposit money with the company, and after giving them around $80,000, she received her first paycheck for $1,000. Police connected the victim with support and urged others to learn from her ordeal and never turn over personal information to someone you don't know. WSAU News Time is 7:37.
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1: 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Right now, we have no unexpected issues for the drive into the office. And your 9 News forecast, here's meteorologist Justin Lowe.
3: For today, starting out cloudy, maybe a little bit of fog, then a few breaks of sun during the afternoon. It'll be warm again with highs in the low to mid-70s, southwest wind around 5 to 10. Tonight, the clouds increase. It'll be mild with a chance of rain south of Marathon County late after midnight, lows in the upper 50s. For your Thursday, light rain likely early in the southern part of the area, again south of Marathon County. Otherwise, mostly cloudy and a bit cooler, high 67, northwest wind at 10 to 15. I'm 9 News meteorologist Justin Lowe on AM 550, FM 99.9, WSAU.
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1: Wisconsin Badger action yesterday. The Badger volleyball team fell in straight sets to Purdue. Defeated Purdue in straight sets 3-0, while women's soccer suffered a 3-1 setback against Rutgers in Big Ten play. Softball is underway for the fall season. They are taking on Madison Area Technical College later today on campus. Well, the women's hockey team will skate back into action against Boston University tomorrow. They're coming off of a two-game sweep of Lawrence University over the weekend. And again, Badger men's hockey action is coming your way on Friday as Wisconsin will play host to Robert Morris University. The Colonials from Moon Township, Pennsylvania, will be at the Kohl Center for a two-game series starting tomorrow. Of course, everything leading up to homecoming football on Saturday against Michigan State. Kickoff is at 11:30. Pre-game coverage starting at 9:30 here on WSAU.
6: Murray with your money now. Traders have their sights set on the August reading of the Personal Consumption Expenditures Price Index due out later this morning. It is the Federal Reserve's preferred inflation gauge. Economists polled by Dow Jones see the metric rising 0.3% for the month, leading to an annual pace of 3.7%. Carnegie Mellon University has announced a $3 billion gift from Citadel CEO Ken Griffin, which the university says is the largest individual gift in higher education history. Griffin has become a vocal advocate and a philanthropist in Miami since he moved Citadel's headquarters to the city from Chicago in 2022. China's Commerce Ministry has sent a strong warning to the European Union ahead of expected high-level talks in Beijing next week. CNBC reports that officials said China will respond firmly if the EU introduces restrictions on Chinese businesses or products. Futures are mixed ahead of inflation data. That's your money now.
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0: It is 7:43 on your Wednesday morning on the WSAU Wisconsin Morning News. Thank you so much for joining us. I'm Mike Leishner, your news director, sitting in for Chris Conley today. He is taking the day off. Get better soon, Chris. If you heard some of his newscasts and some of the show yesterday, you know, he wasn't exactly sounding 100% yesterday, so he's going to take the day off and hope to be back in full force tomorrow. As I told you earlier this hour, I've got a lot of feelings about how that Michigan versus Western Michigan game ended during week one of the college football season. For those of you that don't know the story, Michigan, it looked like their last second Hail Mary had fallen short and the pass was defended, and Western Michigan, directional Michigan, had their first win over the Big Brother in program history. That is, until replay review said that there was 1 second left on the clock, and the Wolverines got a do-over and were able to connect on the Hail Mary for the win, a do-over that the NCAA and multiple other outlets have confirmed should not have happened. And in fact, Western Michigan has been appealing for the result of the game with the college football playoff and all other ranking organizations that will be relevant here in the next few weeks or so, to recognize Western Michigan as the winner of that game, even if the result doesn't change. You know, that Michigan will still be able to consider the game a win and things like that. Well, we have an example of the Football Association in England admitting a refereeing error, and not only admitting it, but giving a do-over. It occurs in the FA Cup qualifiers. Now, the FA Cup is for all professional soccer, men's soccer clubs in England. That's more than 900 some, you know, amateur sides all the way up to the Premier League. Now, the amateur sides, of course, have to play through a few qualifying rounds before they get a chance to play the lower tier professionals, the fourth tier professionals, and the clubs in the Premier League only have to enter in about, I believe it's the round of 64 or the round of 32, depending on where they rank. So the amateurs do get a chance to compete against the professionals, but they've got to win quite a few before they get there. The FA qualifying match between Mulbarton Wanderers and Woodford is going to be replayed because of a refereeing mistake. The original result has been voided, and both teams are set to square, or were set to square off again yesterday. This after Woodford filed protests with the Football Association based on a referee's rule on a penalty in the first half. A subcommittee then concluded that a technical error was made by the referee and therefore is declaring the result null and void. And they're going to replay this match based on the 26-27 FA Cup rule book. Mulbarton said in a statement Friday the FA originally determined that the protest was not allowed, but further appeals prevailed with the ruling by the subcommittee, and the teams, again, we're going to go at it again and replay the match. Why can't we do this, or at least something close to this, for the result of Western Michigan versus Michigan? Anybody who saw that game, we all pretty much agree that the extra second should not have happened. In fact, I remember looking at my uncle. This happened as I was in Georgia. By the way, if you were looking for those pictures from Georgia, those are posted at the WSAU Facebook page if you'd like to see my slideshow from my vacation. I looked at my uncle and I said, I think they got this wrong. Why are they saying that there's 1 second left on the clock, allowing Michigan to even have that Hail Mary to begin with, as everything clearly showed that the clock had expired? And then we find out, oh, supposedly there's a secret clock that we don't know about, and that is only accessible by the referees. And then we find out, oh, well, the clock that's on the screen is not official. Well, the clock that's on the screen is a direct feed from the scoreboard console. So are you telling me that the scoreboard console is not the official game clock. A lot of this didn't make sense to begin with, and now that we know that the extra play shouldn't have happened, I think we can reverse the results of this game after the fact, or even in a case like this, force a replay. I don't think we need to go that far, but I think we all agree that the length of that game was 60 minutes and 1 second, when the length of a college football game is 60 minutes. Therefore, anything that happened in the extra second didn't really happen. WSAU News Time is 7:48. We'll be back with more after this, and stay tuned. Coming up after 8 o'clock, State Representative Pat Snyder is going to join us for a bit here on WSAU.
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0: The time is 7:53. Thank you so much for joining us here this morning on the WSAU Wisconsin Morning News. So glad that you're starting your day with us here, even though it's not the host that you are accustomed to, Chris Conley, taking today off. Chris, get better soon. We'll hopefully hear from you tomorrow here on the WSAU Wisconsin Morning News. If not, well, I will be ready again. Ready or not, here I come, as the old saying goes. Couple more entertainment quick hits for you before we get to the top of the 8 o'clock hour and your news headlines. Again, a reminder, coming up after 8, we'll join Assemblyman Pat Snyder. Again, for those of you wondering, we've already spoken with Pat's opponent in the November election, and that was former Marathon County Supervisor John Kroll, who is out and about campaigning on the Democratic ticket for the 85th Assembly District. So we'll have Pat. I'll get his about 20 minutes or so here on the show. And again, we have that podcast available for you at WSAU.com if you'd like to hear John and then hear Pat and, well, make up your mind and decide for yourself. We have that for you, or we'll have that for you at WSAU.com. An arrest has been made in Brooklyn in the hit-and-run death of former Nickelodeon star Keanu Underwood. Michael Griffiths was arrested on Tuesday and is being charged with leaving the scene of an accident resulting in a death and other counts. A 72-year-old is believed to have been behind the wheel of a vehicle that struck and killed Underwood back in January. Police have said Underwood was in a crosswalk when she was hit. Taking a look at some of the other entertainment and music news headlines for you. Naked Eyes singer Peter Burns' cause of death has been revealed. There is always something there to remind me. According to the death certificate filed with the Los Angeles Department of Health, the Naked Eyes co-founder died from an acute hemorrhage stroke. Burns passed away on September 14th in Los Angeles at the age of 74. If you watched the VMAs over the weekend, I'm sure you probably didn't. Not exactly your maybe cup of tea when it comes to music, the music videos these days. But one of these band members was honored over the weekend. A member of the Foo Fighters, or members of the Foo Fighters who were part of the original lineup of Nirvana, were honored with the Video Vanguard Award for the music videos that they produced with Nirvana. And now, another big honor for the Foo Fighters. Dave Grohl and Company will be opening for AC/DC's rescheduled show in New Jersey this Friday. The rock band postponed last Friday's concert at MetLife Stadium hours before showtime due to an incoming nor'easter. The Foo Fighters will take the stage before AC/DC on October 2nd. The show will now serve as the final date on AC/DC's North American Power Up Tour, which also visited Camp Randall Stadium earlier this year. And finally, Roger Waters' son is going to embark on a legacy Pink Floyd tour. Roger Waters' son will be hitting the road for the legacy tour. The track was created under Waters' direction. However, he won't be performing. Instead, his son Harry will lead the band. The 2027 tour celebrates the defining music and visual world of Pink Floyd's golden era and will kick off on February 15th in Columbus, Georgia, and wrap up on September 25th in St. Louis, Missouri. Tickets for next year's tour will go on sale this Friday. So Pink Floyd is going to be hitting the road again with Roger Waters' son leading the charge. WSAU News Time is 7:57. We'll have a check of news headlines coming up after 8 o'clock. And then again, joining us at about 8:08 will be State Assemblyman Pat Snyder. He'll talk about the campaign trail and yesterday's event with Tom Tiffany as well. All that and more coming up next.
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0: WSAU News Time is 8 a.m. Good morning. I'm Mike Leishner, WSAU News. Congressman and candidate for Governor Tom Tiffany took his Wisconsin Tavern Talk Series to Dale's Weston Lanes yesterday, the same day that he rolled out a plan that he says will slow the growth of energy costs, including investments in nuclear energy.
8: Wisconsin got rid of its moratorium about a decade ago, and they've streamlined some of the processes federally. We think there's a great opportunity for nuclear here in Wisconsin.
0: Tiffany, also met with supporters in Stevens Point yesterday and his campaign plans more discussions in the Northwoods in the coming days. Meanwhile, Wisconsin farmers have a lot to deal with this harvest season, reporter Bob Haig.
9: That includes record diesel prices averaging just over $6.61 a gallon. Secretary of the Department of Agriculture, Trade and Consumer Protection, Randy Romanski.
10: Farmers are feeling the impacts on their bottom line.
9: Romanski says tariffs and retaliatory tariffs are depriving farmers of certainty when they need it most.
10: You know, those trade variabilities are really a challenge right now with the decisions coming out of Washington, D.C.
9: Romanski says this week's World Dairy Expo in Madison is a great opportunity for Wisconsin farmers to expand existing markets and develop new ones.
0: Again, that's Bob Haig reporting. Elsewhere, several Wisconsin Starbucks are among hundreds of locations that are closing nationwide. That includes a Starbucks on South Park Street in Madison, which opened just last year. It's located blocks from a popular local coffee shop. The Park Street Starbucks is among 250 that will be closing nationwide. The company says that's due to lower than expected customer experience levels or financial projections, and represents just 1% of all stores nationwide. Other Wisconsin Starbucks are closing. Those include Brady Street in Milwaukee and Washington Street in Two Rivers. WSAU News Time is 8:03. Coming up, we'll have the latest on that situation with a plane that had to make an emergency landing in the Middle East.
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0: WSAU News Time is 8:04. A commercial flight traveling from Dubai to Tel Aviv made an emergency landing in Saudi Arabia following a violent incident in the cockpit. That's according to passengers on board. Fox's Jeff Paul has more from Tel Aviv.
14: Passengers who were on board this plane saying that they thought they were going to die. They say there was some sort of fight between the co-pilot and the captain, and that's when the plane started to nosedive. New images appear to show at least one passenger covered in blood who reportedly got involved to try to help the situation. We know the plane, Fly Dubai Flight FZ-1073, was flying from Dubai to Tel Aviv this morning. After flying for about 2.5 hours, the plane signaled an emergency on board while entering Jordanian airspace. That's when it abruptly descended from 33,000 feet to 17,000 feet. Israel then scrambled fighter jets fearing the aircraft had been hijacked.
0: Again, that's Fox's Jeff Paul in Tel Aviv. A Pacific hurricane is causing flooding threats here in the central U.S. Hurricane Polo, now a tropical storm centered over northern Mexico, is expected to hold together as it pushes into the United States. Forecasters say up to 5 inches of rain is possible from southern Texas to Oklahoma and from eastern Colorado to northern Illinois. In the Northeast, a massive cleanup is underway and parts hit hard by this past weekend's nor'easter. Meanwhile, in New Jersey, Governor Mikey Sherrill says that the state is likely to ask for federal disaster assistance. And Pentagon Chief Pete Hegseth is expected to announce deep cuts to the senior officer ranks. Reports say Hegseth will call for a 20% reduction to the number of positions reserved for admirals and generals at the Pentagon during his State of the Force address today in Quantico. Hegseth has referred to the cuts as less generals and more GIs. WSAU News Time is 8:06. Now let's check that local weather. Here's meteorologist Justin Lowe.
15: For today, starting out cloudy, maybe a little bit of fog, then a few breaks of sun during the afternoon. It'll be warm again with highs in the low to mid-70s, southwest wind around 5 to 10. Tonight, the clouds increase. It'll be mild with a chance of rain south of Marathon County late after midnight, lows in the upper 50s. For your Thursday, light rain likely early in the southern part of the area, again south of Marathon County. Otherwise, mostly cloudy and a bit cooler, high 67, northwest wind at 10 to 15. I'm 9 News meteorologist Justin Lowe on AM 550, FM 99.9, WSAU.
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1: 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Again, I'm WSAU News Director Mike Fleischer. Thank you so much for joining us for an emergency edition of the WSAU Wisconsin Morning News with myself, Mike Fleischer. Again, filling in for Chris Conley, who is taking a sick day today. Hopefully, he is going to be able to get better, and we'll be back with you tomorrow. In the meantime, again, you got me here on the WSAU Wisconsin Morning News. And one of the things that I like to do when I am filling in here on the WSAU Wisconsin Morning News is, again, bring you closer to your local officials. And joining us on the phone right now, in the interest of equal time, is 85th Assembly District Representative and candidate for the 85th Assembly District Representative, Mr. Pat Snyder. Pat, thank you so much and welcome back to the airwaves of WSAU.
2: Thank you, Michael. Thank you so much. Good to be back.
1: Yes, indeed. Pat, always welcome back here on the show that he spent so many years hosting here in Central Wisconsin. And again, we do put the full disclosure out there. Pat is a candidate in the 85th Assembly District. His opponent is John Kroll. You got about 20 minutes with him late summer, early fall. That was back in September. That podcast is available at WSAU.com as well for those voters out there that would like to hear from both. And, make up their mind before the November election. We will have that opportunity for you here at WSAU.com. So again, Pat, thank you so much for joining us. Got the chance to see you yesterday at Dale's Weston Lanes. In fact, you introduced Tom Tiffany for that Town Hall Tavern series. Just give us your recap of the night and how that went for Tom as candidate for governor.
2: Well, first we started, we met with the Hmong leaders, the Hmong veterans. That was back at 4 o'clock. Neshua asked me to join them as well, so I did. And then the series he's doing is Tavern Talks. He goes around and visits with people. I thought it was a pretty good crowd. They asked some pretty good questions. And I think, you know, Tom's, I think, pretty transparent no matter what the question was. So it'll be interesting.
1: Yeah, absolutely. That was one thing that that I've noticed on this campaign. He's not afraid to shy away from any topic, whether that was 3 weeks ago when I got called into action to cover a news conference the day after his emergency plane landing here in Wausau, or even last night. I mean, there were times where he kind of said, look, you know, this is something I don't know a whole lot about right now, but we're going to be able to learn and we'll move forward as well. So it seems that he's really trying to take the campaign to the people, if you will.
2: Exactly. I just think, you know, and in these times, you know, people get tagged in with President Trump and with this and all that. And I've known Tom. Heck, I was on the radio when he was running back for the assembly and had him on. And so I've known Tom a long, long time. And the one thing about Tom is he doesn't quit. If he has setbacks, he comes back and finds another, avenue to try to get the goals he would like to see for Wisconsin completed. So that's the one thing. He just doesn't see a setback as something that's totally stopped. He just maybe redirects what needs to be done and tries to get to the solution, which is the most important thing. Find solutions to problems.
1: Absolutely. And that's something that I've also noticed, you know, about your campaign over the years as well. I believe you've won, what, probably about two or three elections in the time I've been here. And the one that sticks out to me is I asked you after one of them, I think this might have been right before Governor Tony Evers won his seat, I said, we don't know who your boss is yet. And you kind of stopped me and said, Mike, I do know who my boss is. My boss is the people of Wausau and central Wisconsin. So that's something that's always really resonated with me about your campaign as well.
2: Yeah, thanks, Mike. And that is true. You know, Governor Evers told me that if I wanted bills signed by him, they had to be bipartisan. And people have told me since I started in 16 that what's the thing we can do in Madison? And they would say, can you just work together? And so that's what I've done. This last session, I've had several bills passed and signed and bipartisan, and the governor signed them. And so that's the success. That's actually trying to get little things done for the people on the 85th, but also the state of Wisconsin, some of the stuff that maybe flies under the radar. I'll give you another example. I had the attorney general come to me late last session, and there was right now when there's a rape or a sexual assault, the state of Wisconsin will do the rape kit, and if it turns out there's an STD, then we take care, you know, the state does, of making sure the medicine is there and the treatment is there for the victims. Well, the one thing that wasn't included was HIV. And so we added that to the list of STDs that can be treated. And we know that can be a little expensive, the HIV. So that's working together. That's, you know, coming to a solution that's a problem. And that's, you know, that's why I think a lot of times folks come to me to see if we can get something done and try to bring two sides together. I do have friends over on the Democratic side, believe it or not, and we work together well.
1: He's Pat Snyder joining us here on the WSAU Wisconsin Morning News, candidate for the 85th Assembly District. Again, for those that want to hear from his opponent, John Kroll, that podcast is posted at WSAU.com. Again, throw that disclaimer out there in the interest of equal time this campaign season. Pat, again, I mentioned you've done a lot of campaigns like this, and one of the things that I know you really look forward to is kind of going around, knocking on doors, and talking to people and meeting them where they're at. What are you hearing as you've been out and about knocking the doors, as they say in the business?
2: Well, you know, it is kind of the things we think of, financial, you know, as prices are so high and things to that nature. But, you know, a lot of times I'll ask folks, you know, are there concerns? What, and, you know, you put them on the spot and they don't know. So, you know, they have my email or they can reach out to me. I've had, and that's really how I get, some of my bill ideas is from the people right here in the 85th or around the state. And, you know, I've been alerted that there's a possibility that, you know, with this environment being so volatile right now, that our possibility of our assistant DAs and DAs getting, you know, threatened from not only the people they're trying to prosecute, but some of the other folks. So I want to look into that. You know, we did that way back when we're coming up next March to the 10th anniversary already of the deaths of those four folks in that shooting, including the family attorney, Sarah Quirt. And we put a law out for that back then and open up another branch there at the courthouse. So that's when people come to me and talk about some of the needs they have, then that's when I try to get to action. You know, we tried to get more money for VOCA last time, Victims Against Crime Act. And I know that we tried to get up over 60 and million when I'd put my budget request in, and got shot down to 23. That's what I tell a lot of my 23 million. We did get 15 more from the feds, but we need a little bit more. And not only that, but, you know, working with Jane Grand Jemmings, she's told me that you know, right now there's a thing going on with the Department of Children and Families that they make these women's shelters compete for grants, and that's just not right because the North is getting shut out. So I've got to, you know, we'll have a new landscape now. We'll have a new DCF director and governor and everything else. So whoever that is, we've got to work together and get this done. So, and I've got some plans for, you know, child care. I think the birth to two rooms are the most important, and I tried to get 110 mil last time directed just to those rooms, because I've been told by the daycare centers that once they get to 3-year-olds, they kind of break even, and then the 4 to 5-year-olds is where they make money. So if we can penetrate the birth to 2 kids and help that session out, then open up more opportunities, because they can only have one person for 4 infants. So that's why I think I want there to be openings. I don't want people planning to have kids around if there's openings or not. So I might be one of the rare ones on my side of the aisle, but I do think it's a workforce development issue. That's what I've said. Eventually, I like to see business, the state, and the parents all contribute into these things, but I don't know if I can get that done. So we'll see. I'm going to keep pushing at it.
1: Mm-hmm. Yeah, and you know the family things like that, is that something that's always been most important to you as you've taken near tenure in Madison?
2: Yes. I was on the Children and Families Committee my first term, and I was able to have the honor of being the chair of the Speaker's Task Force on Foster Care, and that's what opened my eyes to this situation with these kids. And so I've been chairman of the Children and Families since, and it's a priority to me. My theme basically at my committee is I tell everyone that it's in the best interest of the child what we're doing. And, you know, parents' rights is there, but if the parents are abusing those rights, then that's why we have to step in, because the trauma done to these kids becomes cyclical, and they later have kids and they're in foster care. It's just like an endless cycle that goes, and we have to break it somehow. And I think if we can break that and get stronger families, I just think that Wisconsin will be a lot stronger as well.
1: He's Pat Snyder joining us here on the WSAU Wisconsin Morning News, WSAU News Time, 8:19 right now. Pat, I know one thing that's, it seems to have really exploded in the last month to 6 weeks or so, and that is the issues surrounding Flock. Now, one of your colleagues, of course, Representative Calvin Callahan, who is out of the Tomahawk area, says that he wants to have hearings on these in the new year. Is that something that I don't know if you're on those committees, or, you know, may be assigned to those committees in the event that you do indeed win re-election for another term, but is that something that you would like to participate in and you think needs to be examined closer here in Wisconsin?
2: I do think it needs to be explained a lot more to the people of Wisconsin and maybe the nation. There definitely needs to be a little bit more security around Flock, making sure that it can't be hacked. And also abused by the people that, you know, get access and do those things. And those people that have been charged with that lose their job, but I think it should go further than that. If they're stalking someone, they should be, you know, in jail. There's a victim behind that. So, but I don't jump like, you know, immediately saying, we got to get rid of them. And, you know, if you've driven to Illinois on the tollway, you're getting Flock cameras, and that's how you get your bill later from the state of Illinois for the toll. So there's different things that, you know, that they're used for. I would like to know, you know, how they help. My worry is, and I know that others have used this as well, but what happens if there's a silver or amber alert and we need to locate a license in a car that was suspected of taking a child or an elderly person that, loses memory and has gotten lost. Those are the things that it could help in. And I just don't want to say, nope, they got to go immediately. But I want to preserve privacy, but in the same sense, I want to also, people do want public safety. And so we got to find, and that's kind of in my model, let's find a solution, a compromise, and get this thing done. And so I know that Calvin is pretty adamant in this and has opinions like others share. And I think he's right. You know, let's have the Flock people come in and testify and find out more about them.
1: And at the center of this, it seems to be the what happens with the data, because this all really blew up after we learned that the city of Sheboygan was offered 5 years' worth of its own traffic data at an intersection from Flock. That was a violation of their agreement. Flock could not be marketing these the data, the traffic counts in this area to developers, per se, saying, hey, here's a vacant intersection. Thousands of cars drive by it every day. Do you want to know more about that? And that seems to be where the biggest hang-up has been with this. Is that something that you would agree with, or that's been your assessment?
2: No, that's true. They're supposed to be there just for, if they're doing it for law enforcement, strictly just for law enforcement. And it seems this day and age, everything is getting sold to people, and that's why we're getting so many of these goofy spam calls that come in and everything else. And I want to tell folks, especially folks like myself, seniors, to be careful from possible scammers. They're out there. They are thick. They're going to use AI. Mm-hmm. I had a email come to me from AAA. It said, Pat, why don't you get an automatic renewal, you know? And so it seems a little funny. So I hit the email, and their address, when I hit it, it was all goofy letters, you know? So it wasn't truly. So I warn people, because that's how they get your information and try to do it. And that's really part of the motivation behind my being able to get the crypto kiosk thing regulations mm-hmm. put in, too, because of all the folks that were getting scammed. And I do want to come back and work on getting the banks to have the ability, if they see something like that, they're on the phone wanting cash money or something funny, that they can put a pause on that transaction to help that person until they can figure out if it's legit or not.
1: Again, Pat Snyder joining us here for just a few more minutes on the WSAU Wisconsin Morning News. And Pat, it's funny that you bring that up, because as I've told you before, all the odd jobs that I worked at to stay in radio before I got this gig full-time here in Wausau, and mm-hmm. A gig that's, mm-hmm. of course, as we found out today, turned into, you know, a 45-hour a week, or even this week more with Chris taking a sick day. I was a bank teller at one time.
2: Oh.
1: And I don't know if I've shared this story with you, but it wasn't me. It was one of the tellers that was working the window right next to me. You know, one of our regular customers came in on the phone, and she picked up the phone, hung it up right now, and said, what were they telling you? And sure enough, it was a scam. You know, thousands of dollars for this needs to be wired. I can't remember if it was the grandchild scam or something similar to that. But I saw it happen right there, and an alert bank teller can really help out in that sense.
2: Exactly. People's Bank. I was talking with one of the officials down there, and an older woman came to the bank and was brought there by another couple. And she got out, and she came to the teller and wanted the money, and they kind of stepped in and said, no, I think we'll wait on that. And then she went back, and they drove away. So they somehow were trying to scam her that way. In part of the testimony for the bill was a retired ER or emergency room nurse that thought Microsoft, you know, that she was having trouble with it being hacked. And she was actually talking to the hackers to help fix it. And this, you know, my generation is a very trusting, and maybe, you know, I'll say it myself, we're a little naive. We kind of trust. And so things like that can get us. And that's why we have to alert. And that's why I've come across even older couples that have flip phones. They didn't want to even have the smartphone. So that's pretty funny.
1: Exactly. And again, with our generation, and by that I mean my generation being as mobile as we are, Pat, and again, you've got my contact info. Is my number a 715 number?
2: Uh-huh.
1: No, it is not.
2: Oh, no, it is not. No,
1: it's a 507 number.
2: Who's
1: this? We move around.
2: Yeah.
1: So, you know, that phone is our lifeline. So once that number gets out there and it's attached to us, there's a lot of opportunities there for, you know, scam and fraud to occur. And that's maybe a conversation that parents have to start having with their kids when they do
2: Absolutely.
1: Get that number, because that number then likely stays with you for much of the rest of your life.
2: Yeah.
1: Again, Pat Snyder joining us here.
2: If you don't, Yeah, if you don't know the number, let it go to voicemail.
1: Exactly, exactly. That's what Pat does to me all the time, actually. Again, 826
2: well,
1: here.
2: When I see 507, I think it's my relatives, my wife's relatives in New Ulm, Minnesota. So.
1: Oh, yeah, that's right. That's right. I forgot you've got that connection as well. And what do you know? John Kroll's got connections to the Twin Cities. Look at that. We're all over the place here. Pat, wait, again, one more thing then before we let you go, talking about the campaign here. Give us an idea. You and John, I know you know each other. What in your mind is you know, maybe one thing that you want voters to consider when they're looking at the both of you? Because I know there's been a lot of mailers already with this campaign. So straight from the horse's mouth here, so to speak, what do you want voters to consider when they're in the voting booth on November 3rd or before November 3rd if they're going to vote in person absentee?
2: Well, just to remember that, you know, I work across the aisle. I actually work on getting solutions to problems when people come to me. I don't say, oh, we can't do it, you know, and leave it at that. I actually will team up and we'll get Democrats on board and we get solutions done for people that need things done. And, you know, and just like the postpartum, you know, I picked up that bill and I can still remember it was March of 25 sitting in out, you know, at the RAC office and Speaker Voss was there and he said, well, Pat, let's talk about 26. And I asked him, I said, well, is my postpartum bill going to be passed? And he said, well, no, I think it's an expansion of welfare. And I said, well, I campaigned on it in 24, so I guess I won't run again. I'm done. And he goes, well, wait a minute. And I used the fact that we are a swing seat, knowing that they want to keep this seat, as my advantage to get the bill through. And I basically said I wouldn't run. I don't know any other Republican or Democrat that will step forward and say something like, hey, I'll give up my seat if this doesn't get done. Well, he told me, Pat, it was a marathon, not a race, which he proved because we had to do it the last dang day of session. But it's something that should have been done years ago. And I think that's what they have to see. They're going to see that it's somebody that I actually represent this community the best of my ability. And I'm center right, but it doesn't mean I don't listen. And I have a lot of coffee with a lot of people. You know, we're going to get more money for Meals and Wheels. I want to try to expand the community paramedic. There's a lot of things I want to be able to do for this district and the state if sent back down to Madison.
1: Again, Pat, we appreciate the time here this morning on short notice, and we'll be in touch as the campaign progresses.
2: All right. Thanks a lot. Bye,
1: again,
2: Michael.
1: Again, there he goes. That's Pat Snyder, longtime host of the WSAU Wisconsin Morning News. And, again, your candidate for the 85th Assembly District on the Republican side of things. As I mentioned a couple of times, and I'll mention it once more here before the end of the show, if you want to hear from his challenger, which is former Marathon County Supervisor John Kroll, we did spend about 20 minutes with him back in August. That podcast is available under the WSAU Wisconsin Morning News podcast section at WSAU.com. So again, in the interest of equal time to both candidates in this race, there will be podcasts with both at WSAU.com as they have both gotten airtime as well here on the airwaves of WSAU. We'll be back with more after this here on the WSAU Wisconsin Morning News.
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6: That defund the police radical Rebecca Cook's running again.
7: Yeah, for a third time. And now she's part of the socialist crowd. You see she endorsed that radical from New York, Zohran Mamdani?
6: Doesn't surprise me. Defunding the police and socialism go hand in hand. What I don't get is how a waitress can afford to run for Congress 5 years in a row.
7: Well, waiting tables is just what she wants us to see. That's not really how she makes her money. 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Look it up.
6: So Rebecca Cook's not really a waitress. She works for groups that want to defund the police, attack law enforcement, and sides with socialists?
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6: You can say that again. We're not in New York, and I'm not voting for socialists.
7: They're just crazy.
6: And dangerous.
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7: Paid for by Van Orden for Congress.
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15: 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As it turns out, New York's communist mayor couldn't back up his big fat words.
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3: 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I'm Mike Fleischner, WSAU News. The U.S. military says it

0: has completed the withdrawal of all American troops from Iraq. Fox's Jonathan Savage.
1: There's been a U.S. presence in Iraq for all but three of the last 23 years. 8 years after the 2003 toppling of Saddam Hussein, American troops first withdrew, only to return to oust ISIS in 2014. A Pentagon spokesman says the orderly departure reflects the success of the 12-year campaign against the Islamic State group. Security experts warn leaving Iraq could allow Iran to expand its own influence there and perhaps allow ISIS to make a comeback too. 4,500 Americans have died in Iraq since the U.S.-led invasion of 2003. Jonathan Savage, Fox News.
0: All branches of the federal government must now call AI super intelligence. This following an executive order signed by President Trump. The order signed yesterday states that going forward, all federal websites, documents, and press releases will only mention super intelligence with no mention of AI. Trump signs the order after a luncheon at the White House with tech CEOs, including Elon Musk, and said, "Super is the best word of all, and it's the simplest, so we're going to be naming it SI, Super Intelligence." Here in Wisconsin, a Milwaukee County supervisor wants to sever ties with Flock Safety. Supervisor Justin Belinsky says he wants the sheriff's department to end its contract with the security firm, saying they are not a trustworthy actor. Milwaukee County currently has the automated cameras in several parks, and Belinsky says residents should not feel worried about having their privacy violated just for enjoying county services. He would rather see the funding for Flock cameras go towards other programs like improved lighting and adding more staff to parks. Closer to home, candidate for Governor Tom Tiffany made a stop at Dale's West End Lanes as part of his Tavern Talk series. It's the same day that Tiffany rolled out a plan to slow the growth of energy costs, which he says are one thing that may keep home ownership out of reach for many.
2: We need to guarantee ratepayers that we can get control of those rates so it's not taxing. I mean, it's part of what's pricing them out of a home.
0: Tiffany also met with supporters in Stevens Point, and his campaign says they plan additional tavern talks in the Northwoods in the coming days. Tiffany opened yesterday's meeting with a lighthearted jab at his plane crash from a few weeks ago, telling everyone he chose to drive to Wausau yesterday instead of making another splash landing on the lake. The investigation into that crash is ongoing through the FAA and NTSB, with an initial report due in the next 2 weeks. Now the 9 News forecast for central Wisconsin for the rest of today. We will see a daytime high near 73 with mostly cloudy skies, then a few breaks of sun in the mid to late afternoon. Increasing clouds tonight with a chance of rain, especially south of Marathon County, low of 59. And for Thursday, light rain likely south of Marathon County, then mostly cloudy with a high of 67. Cooler yet on Friday with temperatures reaching 64, and we'll stay in the low 60s for Saturday and Sunday. Major League Baseball has revealed the potential start times for games 1 and 2 of the National League Division Series for the Milwaukee Brewers. If the Brewers are playing the Cubs on Saturday, it'll be a 3:00 first pitch. Meanwhile, if they are playing the Padres, it'll be a 7:30 first pitch. Sunday's game 2 at American Family Field will be a 3:00 start regardless. I'm Mike Leishner, WSAU News.
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0: time, 8:44 on your Wednesday morning. WSAU Wisconsin Morning News. I am News Director Mike Leishner sitting in for Chris Conley. Chris, hopefully, is going to be back tomorrow, taking the day off as a sick day to get healthy, and we'll hopefully be back to our regular rotation tomorrow, but we'll see what happens later in the day. We can now confirm from the Milwaukee Brewers, as we're talking Major League Baseball postseason here. Of course, the postseason got underway yesterday. Game one's in the National and American League Division Series. Just a quick rundown of those results from yesterday. It was the New York Yankees blanking the White Sox 9-0. The Padres scored an 8-0 shutout over the Chicago Cubs. The Chicago White Sox, the Pope's favorite team, blessed with a 6-3 win over the Houston Astros in Game 1 of that series, and then the early game, Game 1 of the division series between the Phillies and the Braves. That one went to Atlanta 5-3. Just a quick rundown of today's schedule. The games are going to be in that same order today. A 1 o'clock first pitch for the Philadelphia Phillies and the Atlanta Braves. Then at 4 o'clock, it's the White Sox and the Astros. 7 o'clock start for the Red Sox and the Yankees. And then a 9 o'clock start for the Cubs and the Padres out west. Of course, if all the Game 1 winners win Game 2 as well, the series are over. And there is a chance of, well, some Game 3s, if necessary, on October 1st. How about some notes before we get too far along into this? We mentioned the Pope blessing the Chicago White Sox. That's not hyperbole. Early Monday, it would have been, a letter showed up at Guaranteed Rate Field, the home of the Chicago White Sox, addressed to Mr. Jerry Reinsdorf, the chairman of the White Sox. The letter reading, and I am quoting directly from the letter, sent by Pope Leo, "I was pleased to receive the kind letter you sent following the game that took place on August 11th, and I am most grateful for the thoughtful gesture." August 11th, by the way, if you don't know, that was Pope Hat giveaway day for the White Sox. "As I have noted, sports truly become a school of life where all can learn that the abundance does not come from victory at any cost, but from sharing and respecting others and from the joy of walking together. In this spirit, it is my hope that the White Sox will continue to foster bonds of friendship and solidarity among people and thus bear hopeful witness to the possibility of living and working together in peace. With these sentiments," and again, this is direct quote from the Pope, the Pontiff himself, "I willingly invoke the Almighty's abundant blessings upon you and your loved ones." From the Vatican, dated 9th, 2026, for those of us here in America, and hand-signed, Leo the 14th. Pope Leo has indeed given his blessings to the Chicago White Sox. And I believe I just am hearing it through my headphones right now, through the wall on the other side of the building. I believe we just heard GM Brian Mintz cheering, so he must be listening to the show and saying yes, indeed. Mintz, a famous White Sox fan. The letter, I guess, was displayed at Rate Field yesterday during Game 1 of that series between the White Sox and the Houston Astros, or during that game, I should say, in Houston, between the White Sox and the Astros. So the White Sox saying, we've got God on our side. Well, if not God, we've at least got the Pope on our side. Some Brewers notes now as we continue talking postseason baseball here on the WSAU Wisconsin Morning News. We can now confirm Jacob Mizorowski is going to get the start for NLDS Game 1 on Saturday, and Logan Henderson is going to get the start in Game 2. We also know the schedule, or the possible scenarios of the series schedule, at least for the first two games. Major League Baseball has told us, if the Brewers are playing the Cubs, if the Cubs come back and win today, and then take the decisive Game 3, the Brewers and the Cubs game is going to be an afternoon game on Saturday, October 3rd. If the Brewers are playing the Padres, it is going to be a night game at American Family Field for Game 1 between the Brewers and the Friars. Now, Game 2, which would be Sunday, October 4th, we do know that is going to be a 3 o'clock start regardless of who the Brewers are playing. So there are a couple of scenarios there. The Brewers are going to be playing an afternoon game on Saturday if they are playing the Cubs. If they are playing the Padres, it's going to be a night game. And regardless of who the Brewers are playing, it is a Sunday afternoon game, 3 o'clock first pitch from American Family Field. We're working the pieces together behind the scenes to see how this is going to piece together for programming this weekend here on WSAU. So when we have that finalized, we will certainly share it with you. WSAU News Time is 8:50. We'll be back to wrap it up after this here on the Wisconsin Morning News.
1: 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More bonus hour? Yep. More of the Wisconsin Morning News on WSAU.
2: That defund the police radical Rebecca Cook's running again.
3: Yeah, for a third time. And now she's part of the socialist crowd. You see she endorsed that radical from New York, Zohran Mamdani?
2: Doesn't surprise me. Defunding the police and socialism go hand in hand. What I don't get is how a waitress can afford to run for Congress 5 years in a row.
3: Well, waiting tables is just what she wants us to see. That's not really how she makes her money. Cook's been getting paid this whole time, raking in hundreds of thousands from groups backed by liberal billionaires. Look it up.
2: So Rebecca Cook's not really a waitress. She works for groups that want to defund the police, attack law enforcement, and sides with socialists?
3: Yep, pretty much the opposite of what Wisconsin needs.
2: You can say that again. We're not in New York, and I'm not voting for socialists.
3: They're just crazy.
2: And dangerous.
4: I'm Derek Van Orden, candidate for Congress, and I approve this message.
3: Paid for by Van Orden for Congress.
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8: 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It's a potential passion. And you get to work with students and see them going on to careers in this field. 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
7: If this seems like something you'd be interested in, go to acteonline.org and search for Teach CTE.
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0: Wisconsin Morning News, thank you so much for getting your day started with us. I'm WSAU News Director Mike Leishner. You are the reason that we do what we do. You tuning in to get your day started with news and information right here on WSAU as we get ready to hand it off to Joe Gigante and the regular Joe Show after the top of the 9 o'clock hour, and then Markley Van Camp and Robbins coming your way at 11. Again, no sports on the air tonight, so your regular talk lineup once again. Badger hockey is going to drop the puck on the season Friday, and we will have Wisconsin against the Colonials of Robert Morris University. Coverage of that one coming up at 7:30 p.m. Faceoff from the Kohl Center is at 8. Again, you are the reason that we do what we do and have the wide variety of programming here on WSAU on the Wisconsin Morning News and everything in between. So we certainly appreciate you starting your day with us right here on WSAU each and every morning. Again, hopefully Chris Conley will be back with us tomorrow. At least that is the plan right now. But I will be standing by ready to go in the event that he has to take another sick day tomorrow before getting back at it for the weekend on Friday. We want him to be ready to go for high school football this weekend and everything else that is to come. I know it's going to be a big weekend in Wausau. Harvest Fest is going to take over the 400 block. All the other great stuff getting underway. We're nearing the end of the project of the upgrades at the Grand Theater. We've had some street closures because of that a couple of days this week. But, hey, we are nearing the end. The big shows will be getting underway in November. Hard to believe it's just going to be 1 month before that project is done and dusted. And we will have that crown jewel back with us here for another century of shows at the Grand Theater. So great to see all the progress being made in downtown Wausau each and every day as I've been driving to and from work. And once again, looking forward to what's to come this weekend here in Wausau with Harvest Fest. And again, everybody getting outside and enjoying the beautiful fall weekend that is in store for us. And again, if you are going to be inside enjoying the fall weekend, we'll be good company with you here at WSAU with Badger football and Milwaukee Brewers postseason baseball as well. News headlines from Fox News Radio are coming up next. Again, the regular Joe Show with Joe Gigante joining us after 9 o'clock. We appreciate you joining us here on the WSAU Wisconsin Morning News. Enjoy the rest of your day. Have a great day. And we will talk again tomorrow, hopefully, with Chris Conley.
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2: That defund the police radical Rebecca Cook's running again.
3: Yeah, for a third time. And now she's part of the socialist crowd. You see she endorsed that radical from New York, Zohran Mamdani?
2: Doesn't surprise me. Defunding the police and socialism go hand in hand. What I don't get is how a waitress can afford to run for Congress 5 years in a row.
3: Well, waiting tables is just what she wants us to see. 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
2: So Rebecca Cook's not really a waitress. 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
2: 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We're not in New York, and I'm not voting for socialists.
3: They're just crazy
2: and dangerous.
4: I'm Derek Van Orden, candidate for Congress, and I approve this message.
3: Paid for by Van Orden for Congress.
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14: The co-pilot stabbed the captain and apparently tried to crash the plane.
15: Passengers who spoke to Fox News who were on that plane tell us that at one point they thought they were going to die.
14: Fox's Jeff Paul at Tel Aviv's airport, where that Fly Dubai flight was headed, but it was diverted instead to Saudi Arabia.
15: Images that we have obtained appear to show at least one passenger covered in blood who appeared to get involved to try to help. After flying about 2.5 hours, the plane signaled an emergency on board while entering Jordanian airspace. That's when it abruptly descended 16,000 feet. Israel then scrambled fighter jets, fearing there had been some sort of hijacking.
14: Both pilots are hospitalized. Another flight today took off from Erbil Air Base in Iraq. On board, the last American troops stationed in Iraq, completing a U.S. withdrawal. The U.S. also had pulled out in 2011 after the war on terror invasion, then returned in 2014 to battle ISIS. Now another exit.
16: Despite concerns that the U.S. exit gives Iran-backed militias free rein, CENTCOM Commander Admiral Brad Cooper is praising the operation that crushed ISIS, writing, quote, "As we step back and hand full primary responsibility for Iraq's security to the government of Iraq and the brave people of Iraq, U.S. and coalition forces stationed across the region will remain ready to respond to any ISIS threats that arise."
14: Fox's Molly Line. A condemned murderer has about an hour left to live in Tennessee, where Krista Pike will be the first woman executed in that state in more than 200 years. We got an inflation update this morning. Fox's Jenny Casola.
17: The PCE price index rose 0.3% in August from July, less than expected. For the year ending in August, the PCE has inflation at 3.4%.
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0: Good morning. We are under mostly cloudy skies with a temperature of 65 on our way to a daytime high in the low 70s. I'm Mike Leishner, WSAU News. Congressman and candidate for Governor Tom Tiffany took his Wisconsin Tavern Talk series to Dale's Weston Lanes yesterday, the same day that he rolled out a plan that he says will slow the growth of energy costs, including investments in nuclear energy.
18: Wisconsin got rid of its moratorium about a decade ago, and they've streamlined some of the processes federally. We think there's a great opportunity for nuclear here in Wisconsin.
0: Tiffany opened yesterday's talk by telling everyone that he chose to drive to Wausau instead of making another splash landing in Lake Wausau like he did last time, when its private plane went down while descending into the downtown airport. Tiffany told reporters after the event
6: that the investigation into that incident remains open and an initial report from the FAA and the NTSB could be coming in the next couple of weeks. A Milwaukee County supervisor wants to see them do away with flock safety, reporter Raymond Newpert.
7: Supervisor Justin Bielinski wants the Sheriff's Department to end its contract with the security firm, saying it is not a trustworthy actor. The county currently has the automated cameras in several parks, and Bielinski says residents should not feel worried about having their privacy violated just for enjoying county services. He would rather see that funding for the cameras go towards other programs, like improving lighting and adding more staff to the parks.
6: No sports on the air tonight. The Wisconsin Badger men's hockey is coming your way on Friday as the Badgers host Robert Morris. Mike Leishner, WSAU News.
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19: Warm yet for today, but then it will turn cooler and drier. It doesn't look like any significant rain will be heading our way until perhaps the middle of October. For today, mostly cloudy during the morning, then a few breaks of sun in the afternoon and quite mild, a high of 73, southwest wind around 5 to 10. Tonight, increasing clouds and remaining mild, lows only in the upper 50s. There is a chance of rain south of Marathon County after midnight, southwest wind around 5 becoming west. For your Thursday, light rain likely early in the southern part of the area, south of Marathon County, then mostly cloudy and a little bit cooler, a high of 67, northwest wind at 10 to 15. Sunshine returns on Friday. It'll be a seasonal day with a high of 64. On Saturday, partly cloudy through midday, then mostly cloudy with a chance for a couple of light showers later in the afternoon, a high of 63. Sunday, partly or mostly sunny and breezy, high 63. Some frost possible Monday morning. I'm 9 News meteorologist Justin Lowe on AM 550, FM 99.9, WSAU.
13: Without the cape, we're the superpowers. Not even a sidekick. Heck, we don't even have fancy gadgets. This is just Joe and his trusty microphone, made in the USA. This is the regular Joe Show. Oh, so good.
20: Hello there and welcome, Joe Gigante. Here, Rick of the Joe, we have a resolution. No, I mean, not on that. But on the whole, will Skynet rise? Will the Terminators come and get us? Apparently, not yet. While everybody was jawboning, this president came up with a solution. So we'll get to that in mere moments. It's amazing what can be done when you actually want to solve the problem and not just talk about the problem, or even worse, talk at the problem. Hello, welcome, Joe Gigante, your regular Joe, 888-737-1737 is the number. And that was not all, by the way. There's another piece of news that Charlie, lead producer Charlie, thinks is just totally being undersold. We'll get to that in the good news, but you can email me at joe@regjoshow.com. joe@regjoshow.com. We start with the good news. Now, of course, the great news of the day, although we're still just getting preliminary information, is that this Fly Dubai FC-1073, despite what appears to be a terrorist attempt to crash the plane was landed safely. No deaths. There were injuries. Obviously, the main pilot was stabbed by his co-pilot. The co-pilot was injured. They're both in the hospital. There's some people on board that look like they got a little roughed up. But, you know, they say with any flight that you can, any landing you can walk away from is a good landing. Given the circumstances, I think it's pretty good news universally that everyone walked away from this landing. Of course, we're watching to see the latest being an announcement from one of the Israeli defense ministers, as well as Benjamin Netanyahu, that they believe that this co-pilot intended to crash the plane, that was the end goal of this, taking everyone on board. Apparently almost a full plane, a 737. That was thwarted. That is very good news. No word on the motive behind this co-pilot, but I'm going to guess, I'm going to go on a limb and say that he was a practitioner of the religion of peace. Because obviously that's what you believe when you want to fly planes into the ground filled with people. We'll see. Time will tell. Now, of course, we have had all the debates, AI data centers, will AI rise to destroy us? Yesterday at the White House, the president, with the help of Marco Rubio, unveiled something brand new that I don't think few, if any, knew was on the horizon. But now your government is at the tip of your fingers.
2: 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But with America.gov, the entire U.S. government will fit in the plan. Right? Think of that. We have a plan. It's held in the palm of your hand, a very simple plan that sits in the palm of your hand. Instead of forcing citizens to search through the endless maze of tens of thousands of terrible government websites and rules, and more than 10,000 forms. You have over 10,000 forms to do basic acts. You'll now have one front door for every single question.
20: So America.gov, our first ever government owned and operated AI generated search engine. I mean, it's basically, if you're hitting Google right now and you get AI results, well, this is the same thing but done for the government and how to manage services and interactions with the government. I would like to point out, unlike Obamacare, the website worked on the first day. I bet you didn't cost nearly as much to build, but that's neither here nor there. Now, this is a pretty amazing concept, right? You now have the, because, I mean, what, we're talking about like the tax code. The tax code is like, what, 47,000 pages longer? I lost it. It's something ridiculous. Who has the time, the ability, the patience? Nobody, except for an AI, can do it now. Now, again, you want the AI to be accurate and so forth. But there's more than meets the eye, and I'm not talking about Transformers here. Although, I think we could transform the name. I'll get to that in a moment. But here's the president saying this is really simple to use, not much different than ChatGPT.
2: Anyone has used Grok or Gemini or ChatGPT will understand instantly how to use America.gov, not complicated. As Secretary Rubio, who's, by the way, doing a fantastic job, I will tell you, he's doing a phenomenal job.
20: He was like the Vanna White.
2: Will demonstrate getting a passport once required appointments, paperwork, and months of waiting. Now it's done in a few simple clicks. Very simple. For years, a woman who wanted to change her name after getting married had to navigate a stressful bureaucratic process that took months and months and even years to complete. Very soon, all she'll have to do is ask America.gov, and it'll fill out the forms, track the progress, and send her a new Social Security card, passport, and insurance card in the mail. It'll arrive almost instantly.
20: Now, let's think about that. That makes it easier for, you know, voter ID, right? Because how people can't get new IDs for voter ID. They'll be kicked off the road. Nope, America.gov's got you covered. Not so bad. Look, the president wasn't done. And I think there's something that's right beneath the surface that if you just look hard enough, everyone can see. We'll get there, but first, this is the part that producer Charlie was a little surprised. He's like, man, why is he playing this down? This is a big deal.
21: Somebody said, sir, this is going to be the single biggest thing you've done in government. I said, I don't think so. But it's damn good, okay? It's just another thing. Just another thing. Sir, there's no question this will be the biggest thing you've ever... If it is the biggest thing I've ever done, I've done a shitty job as president, okay? But you know what? It's damn good.
20: So, I mean, again, he's taking it in stride in his typical humble way. And he said, there's no reason to complain now. With a tool like this, getting anything done is that much easier.
2: Whether you're a scout leader who wants to reserve a campsite at a national park, a senior citizen trying to choose a Medicare plan, or an American veteran trying to get the benefits that you've earned and so justly deserve, America.gov will be there to help and to help you accurately and quickly. And with this, nobody can
21: any longer complain about providing proof of citizenship or voter ID.
20: Yeah, look at that. And then he went, yeah, by the way, see, there's a reason I was bringing that point up. How does this all work together? President Trump has been very masterful at something I think he gets very little credit for. That he approaches almost all that he's doing in a holistic fashion. And what I mean by that is he doesn't look and be like, okay, we're going to go fight, they're going to put out this fire over here. Fire X is going to get put out. And then sometime later we'll get to Y and Z. No, he figures out if we put out fire X while at the same time we do something with fire T and fire U, then Y and Z are going to go out by themselves. He's very good at that. And the fact that America.gov, and he's giving you a little hint here, allows for streamlining, allows for things being done more efficiently, more effectively. We haven't gotten there yet. We're almost there. But he rounds it out with this.
21: They're always saying, it's too complicated. Too complicated. It's not complicated anymore. Well, they'll come up with some other reason because they don't want to have you. They don't want to have it be easy. But it is easy because you can get everything now that you need in just one simple swipe. And so nobody will have any excuses. We must pass and now can pass in theory very easily the Save America Act because it takes the number one excuse away from you.
20: It does, and that's awesome. And I think there's a lot of possibility for this being helpful. Again, one of the big challenges for any AI, not just America.gov, but any of these, is accuracy. Although I imagine with America.gov, they're operating off of a different principle, a different prospect than, say, ChatGPT or even Google's AI and so forth. But what else does this do? Everyone's talking about, and look, voter ID is important. Being able to make sure people can identify themselves, get forms and fill up, it's all very important. I'm not trying to belittle that. But there's an 800-pound gorilla standing there saying, please notice me, that everyone seems to be missing when it comes to America.gov. If you have an AI system, what do some people complain about with the creation of AI? What's it going to do? They say in the private industry, they keep saying, it's going to take away every job. Which it's not. As a matter of fact, in some senses, depending on the use, it actually creates jobs. But there's no question that if you're streamlining something that has an ability to be successfully streamlined, if you have a process that you can, and I'm not talking about with AI, I'm just talking in general. Our process for manufacturing used to be people standing at workstations, pushing things along, handing things, everything was very manual labor. You could lift what you could lift. You could push what you could push. But then we came up with automated production lines where there's a running track and everything else, and that eliminated certain jobs because we were able to streamline it. It also created new jobs because with the streamlining, we can now do things that we couldn't do before. So streamlining unto itself, again, not a negative, not a bad thing. And yes, inevitably, when you have a process, a work process, that is highly inefficient, highly ineffective, which is why you go in to streamline things, it means by definition you reorder it and you recognize what you need and you don't need. Now, when this president campaigned and tried to deliver on his campaign promise to streamline our government, to remove fraud and waste, it began under the Department of Government Efficiency, DOGE. Of course, the Democrats huffed and puffed and hemmed and hawed along with some rhinos, and they successfully shut down the work of DOGE just as they were getting warmed up. Now we have Vice President J.D. Vance's fraud task force also trying to eliminate fraud and waste, but that's not really taking away the fraud and waste in duplicative workers, people that are not producing, providing, etc. This new website, if effective and proven to be able to do all that it's promising to do, should be renamed something. And I think it should be renamed because, to me, you want to talk about technical backdoors? It is the backdoor effort for the reduction of the federal workforce that was promised and that is needed. Because with the efficiency and the streamlining of things, there will be a bunch of jobs that we don't need any longer. A bunch of positions that can be effectively let go, shut down, saving tons and tons of taxpayer dollars, delivering on a promise to reduce the size and bloat of our federal government. Thus, my renaming of the website, I mean, I get it. I love America, America.gov, but maybe they could come up with an alternate URL, you know, like Doge.gov.
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31: I fight for people. 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
35: Do you want me to be honest, or do you want me to lie?
31: I want you to be honest.
35: Unfettered greed has caused us to be where we're at.
31: We need more working class folks to represent us in D.C. that aren't so far left or so far right. We'll want to work across the aisle to actually get things done.
0: Hey, what is your name again?
31: Rebecca Cook.
0: I've seen you.
31: I'm running against Derek Van Orden, so.
0: Oh.
31: Yeah.
0: Have my vote.
31: Thank you.
0: Exactly.
31: All right, have a good day, you guys.
1: Yeah, thank you.
31: I'm Rebecca Cook, candidate for Congress, and I approve this message. Paid for by Cook for Congress.
3: Sometimes he yells. 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Mark Levin.
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0: Welcome back, Joe Giganti, regular Joe. Now, yesterday's event at the White House was, I mean, it was a busy day. Not only was he announcing America.gov, the new AI, that I think, again, it's right there in front of you. And I'm not saying you didn't see it. I'm just saying I don't think even the media, I don't think they've quite gone on. That it's a very thinly veiled backdoor effort to reestablish DOGE as a force. Now, I know Doge.gov is still a website. I do know that. I was being facetious when you call it new Doge.gov. I don't know. But the idea is really that as that AI portal becomes more successful, it'll make certain jobs obsolete, or at least the number of them. If it took 50 people to do what they were doing before, you would likely be able to do it with 10. That will translate, if done properly, under this administration and subsequent administrations like that of a J.D. Vance. It's going to give you reduction in government spending, which is the goal, right? That's the game here. I just think it's brilliant. And I think, I think you can go to America.gov and be like, what are the access numbers to the presidential football? You know, the nuclear football. I mean, it's, again, make for a great little movie, but I don't think that's going to happen in these cases. But that wasn't all. The president even announced they've made progress on how to handle the question of liability, self-responsibility within the world of AI, except for, well, you can't call it AI anymore.
1: Who should be held accountable when the AI agent committed a crime?
2: It's
1: like
2: not
1: hacking.
2: AI, it's SS. That's the other thing. We've changed the name officially today. We've changed the name, Steve, officially to SI. Okay? SI, like SI, SI, instead of AI. So, you know what that means? Super intelligence.
0: I love this. I'm sorry, the poor woman. She's like, I ask questions, pay attention. And he's like, yeah, whatever. I'm just ignoring. He's like, so now it's SI. As a matter of fact, there's an exchange with Elon Musk where at first he goes, and that's why the beauty of AI, and he stops and he goes, SI, and the president turns and goes, thank you. And so apparently they're getting along again. So now it will be known as super intelligence, and that wasn't really the main point to getting together. The main point for them getting together was to answer these questions that are being bandied about in the media. Now remember, their end game was to get government coverage on liability so they couldn't be held liable, to help add a level of opaqueness so the money could move around without people seeing it. These are all the things that were going on. So what was the outcome of the meeting? Well, here's the president saying, we've made some pretty big strides.
2: We had a great meeting. It was something very, very special. We had the top, I'd say it looked like a group of about 40, but whatever it was, here's one of them right here, Jensen, and NVIDIA. And they love our country, they love the world, and they came together and they did something that few people really, it's almost like a constitution in a way.
1: And the biggest
2: people in the world signed that, and I signed it as president, and it really is a form of protection.
0: So they have this agreement where they, and by the way, guess who has to assume liability for all the issues that would happen? The companies. So in other words, they didn't get any of the things, well, at least those companies that were arguing for it, didn't get what they wanted. Now, here's the president. He was sitting there. He had, as he said, he's surrounded by a bunch of these people, including Zuckerberg was there, Mark Zuckerberg. Now, there's a moment when they're having their little press gaggle where one of the AI giants is there, the guy that's out there crying about, you know, we need to be regulated. And I off camera, the one camera angle, I swear what you're watching is Zuckerberg and Trump mocking the guy as he's talking and laughing about it. And the best part is with the guy, because the guy's talking to the press, and when he looks back at the president, the president goes from smiling and laughing to like serious face, like, yes, yes, everything he's saying. I just thought it was amusing because, again, it's one of the guys who's coming in thinking he was going to get the president to bend to his will, and he learned that wasn't happening.
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4: President Trump and top tech executives discussing AI. or SI. Good morning. I'm Mike Leishner at WSAU News. Fox's Madeline Riviera in Washington.
5: The agreement calls for robust internal controls to monitor the capabilities of AI models and ensure they don't hack or access technical systems in unintended ways. It also asks companies to work with an external auditor to make sure systems are working as intended. President Trump and the heads of Anthropic, Google, Meta, OpenAI, NVIDIA, and SpaceX signed the document. Under the agreement, the companies will meet regularly to establish standards and best practices. AI is emerging as a big topic in the midterms. A Fox News poll shows about 71% of voters oppose AI data centers in their area. The Senate is set to take procedural votes on the Ratepayer Protection Act aimed at controlling costs related to data centers.
4: But many skeptics argue that having tech companies police themselves isn't good enough and that Congress needs to actually pass laws regulating the industry. This comes as the president also announced a new AI-powered website designed to consolidate information from tens of thousands of federal web pages into a single searchable database. It's America.gov. Speaking of databases, a new tool can help drivers better find Wisconsin DMV services. The DOT has launched a new interactive map called Find My DMV, which lets you search for nearby service centers, check hours, filter locations by available services, and get directions through Google Maps. State officials say the new platform is designed to make an in-person DMV visit more accessible and convenient. Each location listing also includes links to online services that can help customers avoid a trip altogether. Elsewhere, pink slips being delivered by Mickey Mouse yesterday for the third time since new CEO Josh DeMauro took over. Disney is issuing layoffs. Multiple reports indicate that human resources and tech were the hardest hit departments this time around. DeMauro says the company remains focused on reducing costs. Disney is also offering early retirement packages to longtime executives. Now the 9 News forecast on this Wednesday. Mostly cloudy this morning, then a few breaks of sun with a high of 73. Tonight, increasing clouds and mild with a chance of rain south of Marathon County, a low of 59. Thursday, light rain likely in the south, then mostly cloudy and 67. Friday, the cooling trend continues with a high of just 64.

0: Cook's been getting paid this whole time, raking in hundreds of thousands from groups backed by liberal billionaires. Look it up.
1: So Rebecca Cook's not really a waitress. She works for groups that want to defund the police, attack law enforcement, and sides with socialists?
0: Yep, pretty much the opposite of what Wisconsin needs.
1: You can say that again. We're not in New York, and I'm not voting for socialists.
0: They're just crazy and dangerous.
2: I'm Derek Van Orden, candidate for Congress, and I approve this message.
0: Paid for by Van Orden for Congress.
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0: welcome Joe Gigante, a rig of the Joe, 888-737-1737 is the number, 888-737-1737 is the number to call or text emails to Joe at regjoeshow.com, Joe at regjoeshow.com. Now, a moment ago, playing for you, the president, TCB, taking care of business, getting things done on behalf of the American people, putting his money where his mouth is from the point of view that he's obviously a huge supporter of the development of AI. But hearing that, you know, there's these concerns, he wants to make sure the concerns are well answered. And in addition to that, you have people out there, like the head of OpenAI, that are, you know, talking all the gloom and doom and swearing there's got to be something. You've got to control us. It reminds me of Lon Chaney back when Abbott and Costello meet the Wolfman. It's one of my old favorites. And he's like, you got to lock me up. You got to lock me up. I can't be controlled. You don't know what happens when the moon comes out. That's kind of that was a Modi among others that are out there saying this. So the president's making a huge announcement yesterday. We have the first ever government-run AI for streamlining government services. He runs through the fact they have agreements on the companies assuming liability. And what's going on in the Senate at that time? Well, you've got Chuck Schumer once again proving he is one of the most tone-deaf individuals you could find.
1: Donald Trump is asleep at the wheel when it comes to reining in unchecked AI. Right after news came out over the weekend about rogue AI agents infiltrating government websites in the United States, Australia, and at the UN, you know what Trump told Fox News? I don't worry about it. Well, he's about the only one. Trump doesn't worry about rogue AI, but the American people certainly do. So do cybersecurity experts, and even many of the people who are building this technology. Everybody who knows anything about it worries about rogue AI.
0: So he's sitting there going, he's asleep, he's not paying any attention. Well, it sounds like he was, but wait a minute. The rogue AI thing, right? The agents. Who was one of the biggest voices when it came to saying, you better do something, and it's got to be in the form of government control, government oversight. Chain us, please. Well, of course, that would be people like Dario Amodi, who is the head of OpenAI. Well, guess who was there yesterday with the president? Guess who actually was speaking right next to the president yesterday?
2: Where's Dario?
3: Dario was the one who kind of
2: Dario's
3: made
2: great.
3: This call for...
2: Whatever he says is okay. Be careful.
3: ...slow down to AI. So I just want to hear from you after this big summit where you are today.
4: Look, I mean, I will say what I've always said, which is that AI has incredible benefits. I've talked about the medical benefits of the technology. As the president has said, you know, whoever wins AI wins. I think that's very important. But

0: technology has very real risks. And, you know, the mechanism, how we address those risks, is still under discussion. But we all need to work together to make sure that we can win, and we can win safely. If we do this right, we work with the president and everyone here, we can win safely.
1: So that sounds a lot different than what he was saying before, right? When he was doing all the TV interviews, and that's how we're moments away. Skynet is upon us. I would say that the president's doing quite a bit there, Chuck, including reining in the very people that you're supposedly speaking on behalf of. Now, maybe take a break from the Senate, flip us a few burgers. Practice makes perfect. Oh, and by the way, don't put the cheese on until the burger's actually cooked. Just putting it out there. Because if you put it on early and you flip the burger, well, there's lots of problems we have there. I mean, look, you've got Charlie, I am being gift. You have to be willing to work with these people that are lost, clearly never taught how to use a grill. You got to take it step by step. Let's just be happy that he's actually eating meat. I mean, there is that. That's a positive to be seen. At least it's not a tofu burger. I mean, yeah, anyway. 888-737-1737 is the number to call or text. Emails to joe@regjoeshow.com. Now, also yesterday, there was a hearing with Jack Smith, who was the rogue investigator against President Trump. Of course, he's sticking by his story. He says, as your special counsel, I was seeking to do nothing but to out the wrong, the evils of this administration. Here he is in part of his opening remarks before the Senate Judiciary Committee yesterday.
2: I stand by my decisions as special counsel, including my decision to bring charges against President Trump. I made those decisions without regard to President Trump's political association, activities, beliefs, or candidacy in the 2024 presidential election. Our investigation developed proof beyond a reasonable doubt that President Trump engaged in serious crimes against our nation.
1: Now, of course, he's toeing the line, despite the fact that the accusations themselves have been disproven. The fact remains that for all of his huffing and puffing, they were never charging the president. The Supreme Court said, you're way outside the bounds of the Constitution. He challenges that. Now, remember, this is the guy that's a big fan of the International Criminal Court. So, do I need to add anything beyond that statement? If you have an American that supports the International Criminal Court, I would question their loyalty to this country. I'm just going to put it straight out. You talk about a kangaroo court of kangaroo courts, one of the worst to ever exist. It has no participation from any of the major powers in this world. They have no jurisdiction. They can talk all they want. They can say all they want. They have no actual oversight authority whatsoever. And I mean, really, they're kind of a wannabe UN. They want to become yet another black hole of international dollars that they can use to heap their agenda upon people under the guise of law. I have no use for them whatsoever. Now, of course, he had his defenders. They always do. Crazy Eyes Cory Booker, man. He came out swinging. He couldn't understand why they would pick on this poor guy. Jack Smith is just such a good person. Now, you want to understand irony that you can taste? When someone like Cory Booker accuses anyone else of gaslighting.
3: This is gaslighting the American people. It has been going on for 8 years. 30 days before an election, when people are demanding their gas prices go down, we've got a whole lot of hot wind energy and gaslighting continuing to perpetuate the big lie in America that Donald Trump was somehow cheated out of the 2020 election. We are using precious time of one of the most vaunted committees in American history, the Judiciary Committee, to perpetrate one of the biggest gaslighting attempts we have ever seen in our 250 years as a country, that somehow Donald Trump won the 2020 election.
1: Well, first of all, I mean, you know he called his mom, right? After that, he's like, did you see what I did? I used gaslighting and hot wind energy and gas. And I, you see, I wove that together. Aren't you proud of me, Mom? That's really clever. I rolled that the analogy the whole way through. I mean, come on. She's like, oh, Corey, we always knew you would be the one. Now, the 2020 elections, do we have a definitive answer? Of course we don't, because we've never actually really looked at it. We've never really investigated it. But I can tell you, as far as I'm concerned, Donald Trump won election 3 times. And if that makes Cory Booker feel unwell, makes him feel uncomfortable, and he gets the icks, that's his problem, not mine. And then this idea that the vaunted Judiciary Committee, I don't know how vaunted it could be if you're on it. How did this clown show make it onto the judiciary? This is the best the Democrats could come up with to put on the vaunted committee. But then he says, look, what you're doing now is you're choosing partisanship over our country. I mean, this is, he feels the compunction to apologize to the poor beleaguered Jack Smith.
3: Mr. Smith, I'm sorry. I want to be clear about this. What you are investigating is not something trivial. It's not a smash-and-grab crime. It is the biggest assault on our democratic traditions in over a century.
1: And, you know, he was really concerned, Cory Booker was. Now, in the court of law, what you're about to hear would be the other side would level an objection saying, leading the witness, Your Honor, but even here, as he can get away with leading the witness, Cory Booker, that is, Jack Smith, even then he can't get the full cooperation of Jack Smith.
3: Lives were lost. The vice president barely escaped for his life. Members of Congress almost were physically assaulted. And your report concluded that the violence was foreseeable because of Donald Trump and what he was doing, that it benefited from his interference with the certification. He incited the violence. He made a conscious decision not to stop and instead sought to leverage it for further delay. That's an accurate description of what your investigation found, correct?
2: We found that he caused that violence, that it was foreseeable to him, and that he sought to exploit it.
1: So that wasn't a yes or no, by the way. That was a yes or no question, and he comes back and says, well, what we found was. And he incited the violence. It's such a silly thing. When his words were very clearly, peacefully go. No one died that day because of Donald Trump. Nobody, there's no officers. No officers were killed that day, despite the argument to the counter. The one guy that died from, as the coroner said, unrelated physical difficulties, physical health issues. But don't let that get in the way of the accurate facts. Now, so you have Cory Booker, he's like, well, democracy is on the line, and people died, including Mike Pence, my good best buddy, Mike Pence. Suddenly, everyone loved Mike Pence that day. Okay. But then Chuck Grassley said, well, you guys want to talk about assaults on democracy. Can you explain this part to me?
4: You obtained at least 4,782 donor checks. Many of those checks were $5 to $10. The list includes checks from constituents in every state of every single member of this committee, both Republicans and Democrats. It included 42 checks from Iowans who dared to donate money to Republicans. No matter what you say, there is no legitimate basis for what you did, especially since your staff killed an investigation into the Clinton campaign. Donations to Republican groups wasn't necessary for your investigation, which is proved out by the fact that it was not mentioned in your public report.
1: It's not in the report. As a matter of fact, we'll get into that a little more with John Kennedy, Senator John Kennedy, who really takes him to task over this. But the fact is, why would he want that? Chuck Grassley posted on X later that day a check that was made out to Donald Trump for president. $10. They're running down a $10 donation. Now, you know what that's actually known as? Witness and voter intimidation. Donor intimidation. They're trying to make, under the guise of investigation, and he gave some half-hearted answer to this, but he wanted to build a data list of Republican donors so they knew who they could go after. Again, we saw time and again under the Biden regime, more than willing to go after people for their political beliefs so they could intimidate them, they could bully them into some kind of retreat. Now, Senator Ted Cruz picked up the topic on this whole question of why you're doing with the money with Jack Smith.
5: Did your team seek and obtained donor and fundraising data?
2: I would have to look at the subpoenas, but again, I'm happy
5: You don't know if you had donor and fundraising data?
2: I'm happy to explain why we issued these.
5: Do you subpoenas. Know if you had donor and fundraising data?
2: I would have to look at the subpoenas.
5: You don't know?
1: I'm sure.
5: Are you testifying right now you don't know if you obtained donor and fundraising data?
1: He's sitting there telling, by the way, he also told Josh Hawley.
5: It's a very simple question. You know damn well you did. You've been questioned about the checks that you guys got. You know the answer. So why don't you answer the question? Did your team obtain donor and fundraising information? It's a yes. You can say yes.
2: I do not recall the attachments to specific subpoenas.
1: He just can't remember all the work that he did, but he knows that he's guilty of something. Trump, that is, not him. And again, yes or no answers, he can't answer the question. Josh Hawley also asked him about text messages. He said he never tried to obtain the text messages of the members of that committee, which he did. And he points out that he testified at one point saying he didn't, and then admitted that he did. That's called perjury, by the way, when you do that under oath. That's the great investigator. We'll pick it up in a moment.
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7: What follows is an important question from Milwaukee County Judge David Borowski.
8: Why is the Sheriff's Department handing laptops or iPads to defendants?
7: There's only one reason, and that's David Crowley. David Crowley gave tablets to every inmate in Milwaukee County, regardless of their crime. And what happened next? 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A triple murder suspect used one to intimidate a witness. Another inmate accessed child pornography. And who signed off on the program? David Crowley. Not once. Twice. David Crowley even authorized the program again in 2025.
8: It's preposterous.
9: He's right. 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
1: Well, hi, Joe Gigante. You ever get a Joe? 888-737-1737 is the number. 888-737-1737. So Josh Hawley also taking Jack Smith to task. After laying out the facts, I mean, again, time and again, you'll hear in these questions, it was very obvious he was on a jihad against Trump and any Republicans that would support him. So finally, Josh is like, wait a minute. You said you were impartial. Is this impartiality to you?
27: I've been watching this whole hearing. I've watched everything you said. I noticed that you began by saying, I have no partisan loyalty. And you repeated over and over and over, there's nothing in your investigation about politics. That's hilarious. In fact, your investigation was all about politics from day one. Your investigation, so-called, your prosecution, so-called, was nothing other than an attempt to interfere politically in a presidential election in the United States of America. You twice indicted a presidential candidate, the leading presidential candidate and a former president of the United States, during a presidential election against all Justice Department policy, against all Justice Department history, something never before seen or contemplated in 250 years of this country's history. You did it anyway, all for the purpose of keeping Donald Trump off the ballot.
1: But that's completely unpartisan. I mean, that's completely impartial. Why did he want him off the ballot? Well, because he was told, keep him off the ballot, because that was the goal. And again, senator after senator laid out the deal pretty succinctly, pretty straightforward. And of course, Jack Smith sat there smugly as always, because he thinks, and maybe he is untouchable. I mean, Josh Hawley, in one of his comments, said, I think you should be charged with perjury. And I watched Josh Hawley on television last night say that he should be prosecuted. The host then said, will he be prosecuted? Josh Hawley said, I don't know. Now, I get it's up to the Department of Justice to do the prosecution. But let's not pretend that the senators have to be passive witnesses. They have every ability to call up Todd Blanche and others and be like, look, here's the evidence. Here's where he said this under oath. Here's where he contradicted it under oath. You should look at this. If it's in fact perjury, he should be prosecuted. And they should continue to lobby for an answer until they get one. It's not enough to say it should happen. Help make it happen.
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2: That defund the police radical Rebecca Cook's running again.
3: Yeah, for a third time. And now she's part of the socialist crowd. You see she endorsed that radical from New York, Zohran Mamdani?
2: Doesn't surprise me. Defunding the police and socialism go hand in hand. What I don't get is how a waitress can afford to run for Congress 5 years in a row.
3: Well, waiting tables is just what she wants us to see. 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Look it up.
2: So Rebecca Cook's not really a waitress. She works for groups that want to defund the police, attack law enforcement, and sides with socialists?
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2: You can say that again. We're not in New York, and I'm not voting for socialists.
3: They're just crazy.
2: And dangerous.
4: I'm Derek Van Orden, candidate for Congress, and I approve this message.
3: Paid for by Van Orden for Congress.
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5: It was first feared to be a hijacking. I'm Dave Anthony, Fox News. A fight on a Fly Dubai flight to Israel this morning in the cockpit.
6: During the flight, as they approached the country, one of the pilots stabbed the other pilot, and apparently he tried to crash the plane with its occupants.
5: Israeli Prime Minister Benjamin Netanyahu says passengers got involved and helped subdue the co-pilot after the attack.
16: The plane landed safely in Saudi Arabia, but not before a sudden plummet. It descended around 17,000 feet in less than 2 minutes. Eyewitnesses say additional pilots traveling as passengers landed the aircraft. The suspected attacker has been arrested. Israeli Defense Minister Israel Katz, citing preliminary information, says it was a jihadist terror attack.
5: Fox's Jonathan Savage. Those passengers are now on a different plane in the air flying to Israel. Another flight today left Iraq with the last American troops in the country on board, completing withdrawal 23 years after President George W. Bush invaded Iraq during the war on terror.
17: Our nation enters this conflict reluctantly. Yet our purpose is sure.
5: That ended in a withdrawal in 2011, but 3 years later, American forces returned to Iraq to battle ISIS terrorists. A condemned murderer just got a lifeline in Tennessee. Just minutes before, Krista Pike was going to get a lethal injection and become the first woman put to death in that state in more than 200 years.
28: An appeals court halted her execution to review whether Pike's allegations of child abuse were fully considered in her case. Pike was 18 in 1995 when she and two others beat and mutilated 19-year-old Colleen Slemmer, a fellow student in Knoxville. Slemmer's family supports Pike's death.
5: That's Fox's Jeff Manasso. Tennessee is appealing that ruling to the U.S. Supreme Court. We got an inflation update this morning showing a smaller increase than expected in what are called personal consumption expenditures, rising 0.3% last month. The annual rate came in the same as July, 3.4%. 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
31: Good morning. We are expecting mostly cloudy skies to linger. Temperatures are at 65. I'm Mike Leishner at WSAU News.
7: Wisconsin farmers have a lot to deal with this harvest season. Reporter Bob Haig.
8: That includes record diesel prices averaging just over $6.61 a gallon. Secretary of the Department of Agriculture, Trade and Consumer Protection, Randy Romanski.
9: Farmers are feeling the impacts on their bottom line.
8: Romanski says tariffs and retaliatory tariffs are depriving farmers of certainty when they need it most.
9: You know, those trade variabilities are really a challenge right now with the decisions coming out of Washington, D.C.
8: Romanski says this week's World Dairy Expo in Madison is a great opportunity for Wisconsin farmers to expand existing markets and develop new ones.
7: Wisconsin health officials are confirming 22 additional cases of measles, pushing the state's total to 214 for the year. The Department of Health Services reports the vast majority of infections may remain concentrated in southwestern Wisconsin, counties like Lafayette, Iowa, and Grant. 4 additional cases have been reported in central and western Wisconsin, including 3 here in Marathon County. All of those cases have been tied to out-of-state travel. Public health officials say they will continue to monitor the spread of measles and will publish updated figures every Tuesday and Friday. Jacob Mizorowski will get the Game 1 start for the Milwaukee Brewers in the National League Division Series. The team made the announcement earlier today. Logan Henderson will get the start in Game 2. I'm Mike Leishner on Central Wisconsin's only local news station, WSAU.
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11: Warm yet for today, but then it will turn cooler and drier. It doesn't look like any significant rain will be heading our way until perhaps the middle of October. For today, mostly cloudy during the morning, then a few breaks of sun in the afternoon and quite mild, a high of 73, southwest wind around 5 to 10. Tonight, increasing clouds and remaining mild, lows only in the upper 50s. There is a chance of rain south of Marathon County after midnight, southwest wind around 5 becoming west. For your Thursday, light rain likely early in the southern part of the area, south of Marathon County. Then mostly cloudy and a little bit cooler, a high of 67, northwest wind at 10 to 15. Sunshine returns on Friday. It'll be a seasonal day with a high of 64. On Saturday, partly cloudy through midday, then mostly cloudy with a chance for a couple of light showers later in the afternoon, a high of 63. Sunday, partly or mostly sunny and breezy, high 63. Some frost possible Monday morning. I'm 9 News meteorologist Justin Lowe on AM 550, FM 99.9, WSAU.
12: Way without the cape, we're the superpowers, not even a sidekick. Heck, we don't even have fancy gadgets. This is just Joe and his trusty microphone, made in the USA. 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
13: Oh, so good.
1: Well, hello there and welcome, Joe Gigante. You're Regular Joe here with you. Hour number 3 on this Happy Hump Day edition of the Regular Joe Show. My goodness, another busy day. Coming up at the bottom of the hour, our good friend Mark Mix from the National Right to Work Foundation and Legal Defense Fund will be with us. Haven't spoken to Mark in a while, but lots to catch up on. Looking forward to that. We have a little bit more from the Jack Smith hearing I want to get to. But also, I like to start with good news each and every hour. And we have it once again, and this time in the form of our vice president. He was doing some media yesterday. He was on the Vince show and talked about some important issues that I think, you know, again, as we look at what we're facing come November 3rd, we need to be cognizant of all the facts. So one of the questions that Vince went through with Vice President J.D. Vance is exactly, what is being done and why isn't more being done to break the logjam in the Senate? Because after all, the Vice President is the President of the Senate.
14: Your other job is President of the Senate.
15: Yeah.
14: The thing I hear all the time on social media, and I'm sure you hear it all the time.
15: Sure.
14: Why isn't J.D. Vance going in, taking over the Senate, firing John Thune, firing the parliamentarian,
15: yeah,
14: using your power in order to force the Save America Act through?
15: Mm-hmm.
14: I think one of the obvious lessons of the election is we need to send President Trump and Vice President Vance back up so you,
15: yep,
14: have more people to support the agenda. But can you just clarify, you know, obviously,
15: yeah,
14: what the stakes are here and what you can do?
15: Sure.
14: What's possible?
15: Sure. So, first of all, could I assume the chair of the Senate and fire the parliamentarian? Yes, I could. Okay.
0: You have to ask the question, what does that get you? So let's just play this out. And trust me, we have played it out internally with a lot of great people, including the President of the United States. So I take over the chair, I fire the parliamentarian, and what happens? Four or five Republicans, at least, and maybe 10 Republicans, they join the Democrats to then overrule the new chair, which is the Vice President of the United States.
1: So he said, look, I mean, it's a pretty straightforward deal that we have our limitations. We've war gamed it out. We don't get what we want in the end. Now, again, do I think he could they hit on Thune a little harder, put a little more pressure? Maybe. But when it comes to the actual logistics of getting the job done, he doesn't hold back in saying, look, something you don't hear John Thune ever say. John, well, all the Democrats are against us. Well, this vice president is very honest. And he goes, the real problem is we have a few Republicans that are against us. And to get there's only one way to fix that.
0: Point is, there is no shortcut. I think our people want to think that the parliamentarian is the problem. The parliamentarian is a bureaucrat. It's a person who fundamentally listens to whatever 50 plus one senators say that she should do. The problem is that we have a number of Republican senators who vote more with Democrats than they do with their own party. And that is the issue. If you could get 51 GOP senators, or frankly 50 senators plus a vice president to stick together, we could fire the parliamentarian, we could get rid of the filibuster, we could pass Save America Act and a bunch of amazing stuff too. The problem is not with who's in the chair. The problem is that you have four or five Republicans, and we all know who they are, who are going to stand with Democrats.
1: Lisa Murkowski, Tom Tillis right now, he was making an ass of himself in the Judiciary Committee yesterday, per usual. I mean, they're right. I mean, I don't know if Mitch McConnell counts. Is Mitch McConnell even there? I mean, beyond physically being there. But he's right. We know who they are. The only way to render them useless is one of two ways. You can primary them out and put a good conservative in, but in some of these cases, that's not possible. Some cases, it's happening. Mitch McConnell won't be back. But the other way is you have to strengthen the number of actual conservatives so that block of four has no power. And that's what the vice president's talking about. He didn't stop there. He also talked to him about the goals of this administration. And again, give credit where credit's due. He doesn't pull any punches when it comes to the need to make sure we don't lose track of our goal of ridding this country of illegal aliens.
0: The President of the United States has said clearly, if you are in the country illegally, you are subject to deportation. And we prefer, of course, that you pick up your bags and go home yourself, but you are subject to deportation if you're in the country illegally. Coming to the United States illegally is a crime, and we treat it as such. Now, I think the back and forth is, unfortunately, sometimes you have people who are leaking to reporters some internal policy documents. And my understanding of what happened is that, you know, yes, if you, let's say, have a DHS agent, and that guy can deport one person that day, he can go and deport a violent criminal or person who hasn't committed a violent crime. Of course, we're going to prioritize the violent criminals,
13: right.
0: But that is not a reflection of overall deportation policy. That's about prioritizing fundamentally limited resources.
1: It's just common sense. I mean, you know, airways cleared, bleeding stopped, control and treat shot, shock, dress the wound. He said there's an order of operations. That doesn't mean that, because here's the thing. Everyone says, well, they haven't done anything wrong. The part where they're illegal, by coming into the country against the law, they have committed a crime. And he's right. And he said, look, it's a big task. We're trying to take as big of a bite each time as we can.
0: Because one of the things, you know, I'm proudest of both our DHS secretary, but also Stephen Miller, who kind of runs immigration policy from inside the White House, is when we started, we looked at this problem. We looked at the north of 10 million illegal aliens that had come in just under the last few years of the Biden administration, and then you add another 15 or 20 million on top of that who are already here. They said, we need more people. And so it takes a long time to bring in, to
13: right.
0: train, to recruit the kind of people who can engage in the deportations that we need. But look, we've already, I think, gotten north of 3 million people out in just 18 months. Again, we have prioritized violent criminals, but nobody who has come into the United States illegally should remain in the United States. That remains our policy.
1: Pretty straightforward. I mean, it makes sense. So there you have it. We see them, and again, north of 3 million. Again, would it be great if it was 10 million? Yeah, but you know what 3 million is? That's exactly 3 million more than what we're being deported under the previous regime. We were importing, now we're exporting. That's good news. Let's celebrate the victory. And the fact that this vice president is not wavering, not backing down, but reiterating the importance of it. And as goes the whole question of oil, and I get there's terrible pricing right now in diesel. That has little to do with Iran, by the way. That has more to do with what's going on with Russia and Ukraine and other factors. But when it comes to getting oil out of the Middle East, the president yesterday had that press gaggle on AI, superintelligence, and the new agreement they had. He also broke a little news when it came to the Strait of Hormuz.
2: You know, we took more oil out of the Hormuz Strait over the last couple of days than at any point in history, including long before we had the war to stop the nuclear weapon. And this is to stop the nuclear weapon. Iran will not have a nuclear.
1: Now, remember, this is the president that has repeatedly said he's willing to look into the question of is there gouging on prices right now? When you have that much oil being moved out, begs the question, why do they keep driving prices up? Now, there's certainly things the states can do. Eliminating a bunch of the ridiculous taxes that they have on fuel right now would be a great start. It's very hard to get governments to turn off the money faucet because they feel like it's a free money faucet. But again, this president working hard to deliver. We are just over a month away from this all-important election. Two big events, by the way, I want to just tell you about before we get back to sound here. This Saturday, there is a Protect the Vote grassroots event going on at the KI Convention Center, 5:30 to 8:30. It's an RSVP event. We'll have the paperwork, or we'll have the information up after the show. We'll post it to our social media as well as to our website. It requires an RSVP. The cost of entry includes dinner. The keynote speaker is going to be an awesome guy, someone I know very well, State Senator Andre Jacques. He'll also be joined by State Representative Lindy Brill. You could not ask for two better representatives of conservatism in government, state, or otherwise. They're going to be handling a big part of this event, talking about protecting the vote. It's being put on by Turning Point Action, Save Our States, Heritage Action, Honest Elections Project Action, Tea Party Patriots Action, and I'm sure there's more, but that's a lot of them. So that's this Saturday. Now, I know you can't make it to everything. That's fine, but try to make them to as many as you can. And but this one, I'm going to tell you, the next one, you do not want to miss. This is a once-in-a-lifetime event taking place a week from tomorrow. It is the Sportsman's Rally being hosted by Hunter Nation. It will feature Keith Mark, Hunter Nation founder and CEO. He may be joining us here on the air on Friday. Congressman Tom Tiffany running for governor of Wisconsin. This is all taking place on Thursday, October 8th from 6 to 8 at the Epic Event Center. They'll have, of course, the live speakers, raffles, and prizes, including some Henry repeating arms, rifles, that they're going to be selling. Raffling off. Food and drink will be available for purchase. Now, I kind of been bearing the lead on purpose because the main event is Ted Nugent coming to Green Bay, axe in hand. He will be performing. He will be speaking. Now, Ken Sikora, who filled in for me on Friday, who's the host of the Sportsman's Voice podcast that deals with all these all-important issues, he told us the last time we were together that it's unconfirmed, but that if we can pack this arena, then Uncle Teddy's going to play an extra hour. Can't think of a better way to spend a Thursday evening. You talk about getting away to kind of blow off a little steam, relax, be in the company of other great patriots, and at the same time be able to get rallied, revved up for what's coming a month away. This is the event. Now, if you're a member of Hunter Nation, no charge. If you join Hunter Nation between now and next Wednesday, no charge. If you don't want to become a member but you want to be at the event, $10. And I was told that Lieutenant Colonel Alan West will also be joining the lineup next Thursday. So a great event. This is already posted at regjoshow.com, regjoshow.com, where you can RSVP, secure your ticket. I'm telling you, these are two awesome events. You don't want to miss either of them. I'm going to try to make to both of them. I will be at the Ted Nugent event. That I know for sure. I'm working on Saturday schedules. It's Dan, my daughter and son have a dance. So I'm on duty for driving at least one of them. But we're working on it. We're trying to figure it out. Because I want to see this event as well. They're both going to be excellent events. So check them out. They'll be up on our website. We'll get them up on social media. They are, again, we talk about how do we make a difference. Being Eeyore doesn't make a difference. Lamenting it can't be done, brah, no one's doing anything, brah, I can't get it, that does nothing. Being at these events, learning, networking with fellow patriots, working to figure out the best way we can all row together in the same direction towards victory, that makes all the difference.
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15: That defund the police radical Rebecca Cook's running again.
18: Yeah, for a third time. And now she's part of the socialist crowd. You see she endorsed that radical from New York, Zohran Mamdani?
15: Doesn't surprise me. Defunding the police and socialism go hand in hand. What I don't get is how a waitress can afford to run for Congress 5 years in a row.
18: Well, waiting tables is just what she wants us to see. 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
1: Welcome back. Joe Giganti, your regular Joe. Two other quick pieces of good news. I like when I have a lot of good news. I think these are worth mentioning. So this one, you know, we keep hearing again all the doom and gloom. No, there's a genocide in the Gaza Strip and so on and so forth. Well, this is a piece of good news from zeal.co. Holy Family School in the Gaza Strip reopened September 15th to about 1,000 students, serving families from the Holy Family Catholic Parish and the wider community. This, according to Aid to the Church in Need. It's an organization, ACN. Now, before the current war going on, there were five Christian schools in the Gaza Strip. Three were Catholic, one was Orthodox, one evangelical. Now, according to this release, they're pushing these different institutions together under Holy Family, for obvious reasons of safety, with a member of the ACN delegation visiting the region saying, for the first time, all Christian students in Gaza will be studying together in one school. This creates a strong sense of community and shows the church remains close to them, accompanying them in the midst of all that they are going through. I think it's awesome, and I also think it's a sign of progress, right? Everyone keeps saying how nothing is happening and it's draconian. Well, I don't know. They're opening a school with 1,000 students, reopening it. That, to me, is a sign things are actually going in a better direction. This also from Catholic, from zeal.com, which is operated by CatholicVote.org. CatholicVote.org president and CEO Kelsey Reinhart is calling on Catholic bishops to speak out after former White House occupant Joe Biden accepted an award from Planned Parenthood of Delaware at its September 24th fundraising banquet. Quote, I am begging Catholic bishops to stand against this public scandal for the good of the soul of Joe Biden, battling cancer, and for the spiritual health of our nation. Even now, more lives are at stake in Virginia, Nevada, Idaho, Missouri, all because this was tolerated for far too long by far too many. This referring, of course, to Canon 915, which, you know, says those that persist in obstinate public sin basically must be excommunicated. And Joe Biden was on a list way back that identified the 12 deadliest senators, Catholic senators at the time, for their support of abortion, which is anathema to being a Catholic in good standing. And he's right. When they let people accept awards from the largest provider of murder in the country, and they go around talking about how deep and wonderful their Catholic faith is, well, it's no wonder that they have problems getting Catholics to the pews. By the way, and I don't have it in front of me. I'm going to have this for tomorrow. Apparently, I think it was Susan B. Anthony List, which is a pro-life organization, just brought out an exhaustive study that shows that when Republicans are willing to stand for the innocent unborn and stand up against abortion on demand, they do better in elections. Kind of good thing to know going into November, don't you think? Just putting it out there for a little bit of thought. Now, as I mentioned, Jack Smith, I want to just cover this quickly. He had some interactions with Senator John Kennedy. John Kennedy, the man is a practical poet. Now, their first go-around, he wanted to understand, John Kennedy, you do have a law degree, correct?
7: Were there any Democrats he sought their phone records? Just Republicans, right?
8: The toll records that we sought were relevant to the investigation, and they were Republicans.
7: I'm asking you. You stalled me again, Counselor. You know that. You sought just the records of the Republicans. And you knew that violated the speech and debate clause, didn't you?
8: That is incorrect. We sought to comply
7: with
8: that.
7: Did you take con law?
8: I'm sorry, Senator.
7: Were you in the quad playing frisbee during con law at Harvard Law School?
8: I did take constitutional law, yes.
7: Yeah, well, then you had to know it violated the speech and debate clause. In fact, when you went to Judge Boasberg, you didn't even tell him you were seeking the phone records of members of Congress, did you? Because you knew he wouldn't agree.
1: Now, Kennedy went on and said, listen, this is the deal.
7: He would say, hey, Counselor, anybody who knows a law book from a J. Crew catalog knows that this violates the Constitution. But you didn't tell him, did you?
8: We sought non-disclosure orders from
7: You didn't tell
8: court.
7: Him, did you?
8: In seeking non-disclosure orders, we did not
7: disclose. Didn't tell him, but you're unbiased. You have no personal feelings. You make me want to throw up in my mouth.
1: I mean, he got schooled by Senator Kennedy, and rightly so, yes. I'm unbiased, but I just hid things. I concealed things from the judge so that I could keep my jihad going. Completely unbiased.
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10: We are continuing to follow that jet incident with many Israeli citizens on board. Good morning. I'm Mike Leishner, WSAU News. Prime Minister Benjamin Netanyahu says a major disaster was prevented when a pilot allegedly tried to crash the jet. Fox's Jonathan Savage with more.
11: Prime Minister Benjamin Netanyahu with an update after a terrifying incident on board a flight from Dubai to Tel Aviv. He confirms passengers and crew managed to subdue a pilot who'd stabbed his colleague on the flight deck and attempted to crash the plane. The plane landed safely in Saudi Arabia, but not before a sudden plummet. It descended around 17,000 feet in less than 2 minutes. Eyewitnesses say additional pilots traveling as passengers landed the aircraft. The suspected attacker has been arrested. Israeli Defense Minister Israel Katz, citing preliminary information, says it was a jihadist terror attack. Jonathan Savage, Fox News.
10: President Trump is sending out $500 refunds to some Obamacare enrollees starting today. Nearly 1 million people are eligible in 30 states that use the federally operated exchange to buy insurance under the Affordable Care Act. The money comes after enrollees were hit with massive insurance premiums when Congress let subsidies expire at the end of 2025. Recipients would mostly be those in middle-income households that don't currently receive federal assistance to pay for insurance premiums. Elsewhere, is Milwaukee County the next jurisdiction to sever ties with flock safety? Supervisor Justin Valensky wants the Sheriff's Department to end its contract with flock, saying they're not a trustworthy actor. The county currently has the automated cameras in several parks, and Belinsky says that residents should not feel worried about having their privacy violated just for enjoying the public spaces. He would rather have that funding for the cameras go towards programs like improved lighting or adding more staff to county parks. Major League Baseball's postseason continues today at 1 o'clock as the Philadelphia Phillies battle the Atlanta Braves in Game 2 of the Wild Card Series. Atlanta holds a 1-0 lead. Later this afternoon, it's the White Sox against the Astros and the Yankees hosting the Red Sox. Those are Game 2s as well, with the White Sox and the Yankees holding the advantage. And, of course, the series that Brewers fans are interested in is in San Diego tonight, where the Padres host the Cubs. San Diego holds the 1-0 advantage. The Milwaukee Brewers also announcing that the Game 1 starter for the National League Division Series is going to be Jacob Mizorowski. Game 1 is coming your way on Saturday. Now the 9 News forecast for Central Wisconsin. The rest of today, a high of 73 and mostly cloudy skies. Thursday, light rain likely in the south and a high of 67. Mike Leishner, WSAU News.
0: that defund the police radical Rebecca Cooks running again.
2: Yeah, for a third time. And now she's part of the socialist crowd. You see she endorsed that radical from New York, Zohran Mamdani?
0: Doesn't surprise me. Defunding the police and socialism go hand in hand. What I don't get is how a waitress can afford to run for Congress 5 years in a row.
2: Well, waiting tables is just what she wants us to see. That's not really how she makes her money. Cook's been getting paid this whole time, raking in hundreds of thousands from groups backed by

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0: Well, hello there and welcome. Joe Giganti, regular Joe. 888-737-1737 is the number to call or text. 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I want to welcome back on the hotline a good friend of the show, a good man and a friend in general. Although it's been a long time, it's been months now since we had him. Mark Mix, president of the National Right to Work Legal Defense Foundation. Mark, welcome back to the regular Joe Show. I hope you've had you enjoyed a great summer.
1: Well, Joe, it's hard to believe that it's over, but it is good to be on with you again. And there's nothing regular about you, Joe. You're a defender of freedom and liberty, and unfortunately, that's not a regular behavior anymore. But here we are, and it's good to talk with you and hear your voice.
0: Well, indeed. Now, just so people know, they can find out more about your great organization by going to nrtwc.org. That you can find all the information about the great work they do there. You guys have 2.8 million members in as part of your public policy organization. And basically, for those that haven't heard you on the show before, I mean, my relationship with the organization goes back to my days in Washington, D.C., early work in the 90s with NET and so forth, just learning about that you guys fight for workers' rights, but primarily opposing union thuggery as well. That's my terminology, not yours, but I mean, oftentimes that's a big piece of it.
1: Well, it really is, and there are times when union thug is the proper description of what the powers that union officials have over workers in America. And that, you know, Joe, we've talked about this before. Labor policy goes back to the Roosevelt administration in the 1930s, and one of the dramatic changes in federal law was this power grab over private sector workers' rights. And basically, they gave union officials dramatic powers and privileges over workers, and unfortunately, to this very day, we're still fighting that power. And the good news is more and more employees across the country are raising up, and they're coming out and saying, we need to change these rules, and if we can't change them, we need to exercise what limited rights we have. And we've been doing a lot of that here at the Foundation since 1968, at the Right to Work Committee since 1955, and there's still a lot of work to do, Joe, that's for sure.
0: Well, and the one thing I was going to comment, we're talking about summer. You can ask Charlie over here. We get your press releases. And your work over the summer has been prolific. I mean, obviously not just you, the entire organization. You have a battery of lawyers that do this and a great group of people in general. But a lot of times you see slowdowns during summer because, you know, people are enjoying the weather. I felt like the activity level, just at least based on what I was seeing in the inbox, was growing. And I kept saying, oh, we got to get them on. Obviously, busy summer with primaries and everything else. One of the examples, though, of the great work that you guys do, and as you said, people trying to free themselves, is the case out of Virginia with Penske truck leasing, where here you have, again, for all this talk of under Biden, is, oh, we got to have great union jobs. Here's an organization, a group of employees that said, we're done with the union. We don't want to be under their thumb. And with your help, that is now the case.
1: Yeah, indeed, Joe. This is what's called a union decertification, and you really rarely hear about this, but this is when employees gather together. The employer cannot be involved at all, can't help, can't engage in any kind of activity that would foment or foster this particular behavior by the employees. But in this case, this is a Penske leasing operation in Virginia. Literally every worker in the unit voted to throw the Teamsters union out. Now, every once in a while there's disagreements, but in this case it was unanimous, and this wasn't just a one-off for Penske. We've been doing this now over the last year or so, and I think five or six different Penske outfits in Dallas, Texas, in Bloomington, Indiana, in Minnesota, Nashville,

0: Tennessee and New Jersey, workers there who are under the Teamsters thumb have said no more, and they've thrown the union out. And that's one of the things that our lawyers do here at the National Right to Work Foundation is they help those employees exercise their rights. They don't run campaigns. They don't petition. They don't encourage anyone to vote yes or no. But what we have to do, Joe, because of the way the labor law is written and is so stacked in favor of union officials, that you've got to clear the hurdles. It's like every time that workers want to exercise rights, the unions put up these roadblocks called blocking charges, and they try to stop employees from exercising what limited rights they have. The foundation's role is to get in, make sure they can navigate that road. First of all, they know how to do it. Secondly, when the union files a blocking charge trying to stop a secret ballot election for a decertification, meaning throw the union out, our attorneys are there to help. And Joe, just in the four-month period from, I think, March 30th to July 31st, we helped employees in 135 different union units exercise their rights for decertification. I mean, we have right now over 290 active cases here at the foundation on behalf of employees. And believe it or not, Joe, other than if they didn't listen to your show, I mean, every place else, everyone's dying to get into unions. That's not the case. I mean, people have a generally favorable opinion of unions, but first of all, people are saying they don't want to really join them, and then we have the evidence where workers are saying, let's get out, and that's where we come in.
1: Well, in a common thread, now, there's a couple quick things I want to get into, but I just want to comment. A common thread I see in so many of these, when I read the stories that you guys send over, is it's not even just that they want the change, right? They want to decertify or they don't want to unionize in the first place, you know, whatever the situation may be. But there's a thread that I see through so many of these releases where the individuals or individual you're working with, part of what you're defending against are that they've been threatened, they've been bullied, physically or otherwise. I mean, we've seen it in movies from like the 40s, but this is, you know what I mean? In 2026, I don't know that people realize these kind of tactics, unfortunately, are still going on, and if not for the work you guys are doing, many of these people would have no voice at all.
0: Yeah, that's right. And we have cases pending right now where the kind of coercion, the threats, and the intimidation. I mean, you know, union officials will. We got a case on behalf of an 86-year-old veteran.
1: Yeah, and I saw that.
0: Who was working part time at a grocery store. The union never talked to him about union membership. He was working part time. He was shops there, and they gave him a job because he's just a great guy. The union sends him a note saying, "You got to pay union dues. You got to pay us back union dues of $3,400 for the last 3 years," and the employer's got to fire him if he doesn't pay his dues. And so the employer did fire him. We just heard this morning that he's been hired back, but the union fines and the union, you know, demand for $3,400 from an 86-year-old veteran working part-time at a grocery store are still standing, and we still have work to do to help that guy. That's the kind of, I mean, whether that's physical intimidation or not, it's certainly livelihood intimidation. When you can say, if you don't pay us, you don't work. We've got another case on behalf of a guy that works on the docks. He's handles cargo at the docks, and basically he was discriminated against by the union because he talked about some of the things the unions were doing, and because it's an exclusive hiring hall, if the union doesn't recommend him for a job, he doesn't work at all. He can't get a job on the docks unless the union says, yeah, you can go out today and work. Well, they're intimidating him, so we've got another case like that. And these stories, unfortunately, are stories that don't get a whole lot of press. And, Joe, that's why I appreciate you following it and giving us a chance to talk about it, to expose it. And I know there's a lot of people listening in Wisconsin and across the country, the network that you have, that have good unions. They appreciate what their union officials do for them. But when you have the power to force and compel membership or the payment of dues as a condition of keeping a job, that goes too far. And that gives union officials the ability to be unaccountable to rank-and-file workers who they claim to represent, like the 86-year-old veteran and like the guy on the docks in New Jersey or Philadelphia. I mean, these stories should get more publicity, and I appreciate the fact that you raised them.
1: Well, and two of the ones you guys have done, I think both were in August. You had it was actually public radio, if I recall. Public radio and then a TV air personality. In both cases, getting out from under their SAG and after dues, which is the unions that, if you're, again, not all radio is unionized, but if it is, that's who they're members of. And just for historical context, it was under these unions that back in the early days of radio, up and through the beginning of rock and roll, it required in a radio studio a guy whose sole job at union wage was to cue up the music, the records. The DJ back in the old days couldn't cue his own music up. There's a different guy that had to do the music, set the needle. The host was a different guy. The board operator was a different guy, which, I mean, that's great. It's three jobs, but as has been proven for decades, we're more than capable of doing it all on our own. As a matter of fact, it actually works a little better when we're doing it all on our own in those ways. And it's just, but it's the kind of thing where for years they were forced to pay three people to do the job of one because of the stranglehold the unions had on these companies. And I just want to differentiate when I say this. We talk about, you know, whether it's the food market this the 86-year-old was at, the docks. It's often, these are not the companies. These are the unions that exist within the companies. They're wholly different entities that are causing these troubles.
0: Yeah, absolutely. That's right. And, you know, it's interesting, the Texas NPR affiliate that decertified the union, that was a kind of a man bites dog story down there. But then again, it shows you how abusive and how kind of unaccountable union officials can be, even in an environment like that. But the TV personality, the radio personality, we've had cases for all kinds of people in the media, you know, cameramen, all these kind of people that are under the AFSCME or the SAG-AFTRA or the IATSE union contracts, where exactly as you said, Joe, where these job classifications where someone can't do a job, can't touch a board. You know, we know this from the McCormick Center in Chicago. I mean, you basically, to get a light bulb plugged in at an exhibition for a convention in that city, you got to have like three employees, mm-hmm. one to carry the light in, one to stand the light up, and one to plug it in. That's not productive. It's not efficient. It increases cost to the consumers. It increases cost to, you know, people that are really worried about affordability, those types of rigid job classifications that say, you know, only this person can do that. I mean, obviously there may be places where that needs to be the rule, but generally when you use that as a general practice for basically feather bedding, which is, you know, creating jobs that are unnecessary because they pay union dues, mm-hmm. those are some of the things that we deal with in labor policy, and those are some of the cases that where employees stand up and say, this is not right, where we jump in and we help.
1: Now, of course, and you guys do awesome work, and I encourage everybody, check out there's two websites, the main, nrtw.org. They have the Right to Work Committee as well as the Right to Work Legal Defense Foundation. If you can support them, please do, because they do this work on behalf of so many. As you can see, it's so important. But then I can't have a conversation with you, Mark, not certainly in this time of year, without bringing up what can you legally do? Is there anything you can legally do to get the Redskins to be a good football team again?
0: Well, it's a glorious day in Washington right now after the Seattle victory. You know, everyone yes. was, all of the radio hosts here were downplaying it, trying to, you know, basically hedge and say, well, we don't have JD5, as they call him here in Washington. And I know we should be talking Packers football, but.
1: I still love my Redskins.
0: Nothing really to talk about up there, really, at this point, right?
1: It's, look, that's the thing. I'm obviously a lifelong Redskin fan. My kids, it's a bit of a divided house. Some of my children were born here in Wisconsin. My one son just said the other day, he goes, Dad, this really sucks. He goes, when the Redskins were bad, I could fall back on the Packers. He goes, I've got nothing this year. And I said, welcome to my world. That's where I've been for a couple of decades. Yeah, I mean, we can't keep a quarterback healthy to save our lives in Washington. I think the curse gets lifted when they finally relent and just change the name back to what it should have been.
0: Well, I think that's probably right, and there's a drive for that now, Joe. But there's one of your listeners, and I know she's probably listening today, and the fact that I beat the Packers up a little bit is going to be a problem. She's probably going to call and yell at me. But her name is Mary, and
1: yes.
0: she's very upset about anybody derogatory talk about the Packers, like most Wisconsinites are, I'm sure. But anyway, this is interesting. We've got interesting issues there, the union issues coming up. I mean, the Senate's working on some kind of crazy bill. I mean, they can't work on anything else but controlling college sports at this point. But there's a union component in that, Joe. Believe it or not, there's a college players union that's forming and some college teams. The Stanford football team is unionized. The Dartmouth basketball team is unionized.
1: So
0: I mean, I wonder what happens when they, you know, if they walk off the job, they don't play. I don't know how that works. But, you know, labor law infiltrates every institution that we want to talk about. That's for sure.
1: Well, I'm just saying, if there's anything you can do, God knows they need the help, is all I'm saying. They can't seem to figure it out otherwise. Mark Mix, I appreciate you being with us. Really, the work you guys do, we will make sure it is not as long the next time we bring you back, because I love getting these updates. First and foremost, I always try to get people to realize that there's a lot of doom and gloom, a lot of panic and talk out there. Everything's coming to an end. But then there's organizations like yours that are plowing forward, that are getting the work done, each and every day. And that's part, you mentioned why I highlighted. That's part of why I like to highlight it, is I want people to see there are people, there are organizations that are doing the good work, and not only doing it, but winning at it. And this is where we should draw our hope from. So I'm glad to do it. And when we bring it back, one of the questions I want to delve into, as goes the unions, is all this AI talk. How are the unions reacting to the onset of AI? Because I'm sure, kind of like when it came back to the revised contract where you couldn't have a guy running the board and a different guy talking, I imagine they're getting kind of scared at the prospect that this will also take away their power.
0: Yeah, that's a topic that'll take a little bit of time, and I look forward to talking to you about it, Joe. And thanks for the opportunity. It's good to hear your voice again.
1: Absolutely, Mark. Great talking to you. Mark Mix, president of the National Right to Work Legal Defense Foundation. Check him out, nrtw.org. Like I said, every day in this country, there are good people doing the good work. We just got to look for it and make sure that when we see it, we celebrate it.
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1: Welcome back. Joe Gigant here with Joe. Mike just wrote in. And he said, right-to-work people want our union benefits, but aren't willing to pay dues. Well, let me just address that first. That's not true. As somebody that's worked in businesses, including broadcasting when they've had unions, I have always wanted to not be in the union, and I've never asked for any of the specific union benefits. Getting benefits is not a union. Unions aren't the only ones that provide them, I guess. And I've seen this when I worked with the Construction Alliance. You have merit shops, you have union shops. And there's this disconnect that merit-based shops don't offer benefits or continuing education. They all do these things. But he said, I work in a huge union pipe fabrication shop. 90% of us are conservative. Do you vote conservative? It's a fair question, because he says, and we all love our union and are more than willing to pay our dues. If Republicans weren't anti-union, they'd have 100% support from us. Here's the thing. There's nobody saying that unions can't exist. There's not a Republican out there. National Right to Work does not work to destroy every union that exists. As a matter of fact, Mark Mix said in the interview, he goes, there's some great unions and people that love their unions. And like you guys do. So great. There's no problem there. Nobody's actively trying to take that union away from you, Mike. And if you guys are all happy, great. But there are a lot of people that are not. That's where National Right to Work comes in. The UPS worker that's getting physically threatened. The nurse that's being intimidated. That's all a list of people that they're representing, these 200-plus cases that they have. And that's where it is. Now, in terms of the, you know, they'd have 100% support, I don't know if you mean versus the 90, if that's what you're saying. Because my thing is, and I've seen this, I've seen union conservatives that are in unions that will vote blue because they think they have to do that to preserve their unions. And all you're actually doing is hurting yourself. So I hope that's not happening there. But again, if you love your union, no problem. What conservatives believe are, you guys have your deal, you like it, go with it. But then don't tell another company or another organization or even another employee they have to do the same if they are willing to do the other, even if it means not having those benefits. That's what it means. That's what it is. All right, remember the words. Orient yourselves to the true, the good, the beautiful, and live life boldly in a union or without.
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16: What follows is an important question from Milwaukee County Judge David Borowski.
17: Why is the Sheriff's Department handing laptops or iPads to defendants?
16: There's only one reason, and that's David Crowley. David Crowley gave tablets to every inmate in Milwaukee County, regardless of their crime. And what happened next? A domestic abuser used a county-issued tablet to contact and threaten his victim more than 1,500 times. A triple murder suspect used one to intimidate a witness. Another inmate accessed child pornography. And who signed off on the program? David Crowley. Not once. Twice. David Crowley even authorized the program again in 2025.
17: It's preposterous.
18: He's right. I'm Tom Tiffany, and as governor, I will protect victims and not give violent criminals the tools to harass them.
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31: In the sky, I'm Lisa Brady, Fox News. The Israeli defense minister is calling it an attempted terror attack on a Fly Dubai flight earlier today. Prime Minister Benjamin Netanyahu says the co-pilot stabbed the pilot and apparently tried to crash the plane, which was heading from Dubai to Israel. Fox's Jeff Paul in Tel Aviv.
32: After flying about 2.5 hours, the plane signaled an emergency on board while entering Jordanian airspace. It was then that the plane descended rapidly, 16,000 feet. Israel then scrambled fighter jets, fearing that that plane had been hijacked. Now, the plane eventually landed safely after it was diverted to Saudi Arabia. Fly Dubai put out a statement saying the plane was secured by an on-duty crew traveling on the flight.
31: Both the pilot and co-pilot were hospitalized. The passengers were later given a new flight, which has just arrived in Israel. For now, the incident remains under investigation. An immigration judge just ruling that the U.S. can deport the leader of Wisconsin's largest mosque, an advocate for Palestinian rights, on grounds of him being a threat to national security. Salah Sarsour, who was detained earlier this year in Milwaukee, says he will appeal. New snapshots of the U.S. economy showing inflation remains sticky, but not as bad as some expected for August.
33: We received the latest PCE index, the Fed's preferred measure for inflation. It eased, coming in at a lower than expected 3.4%, but still well above the Fed's target. And the final quarter two GDP reading came out this morning, showing growth revised higher at 2.2%.
31: Fox Business's Connor Hansen. Cost of living remains a top issue for the midterm elections, with President Trump set to begin a string of rallies across the country to counter Democrats who say his agenda is failing. 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
36: Good morning. Skies remain mostly cloudy and we are at 67. I'm Mike Leishner on WSAU News. 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
36: A Clark County man is once again facing an OWI. Unity resident James Neubauer was stopped on Saturday after reportedly being caught going 80 miles per hour in a 55 zone. It's the 10th time that Neubauer has faced an OWI. And officials are investigating a diesel spill in the Mississippi River. A tugboat released about 50 gallons of the fuel into the river between Winona and La Crosse. Firefighters were able to respond to the scene and contain the spill. No sports on the air today. We'll have your regular talk lineup here at WSAU. Our next broadcast is coming up on Friday when Badger Hockey hosts Robert Morris. Mike Leishner, WSAU News.
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1: Warm yet for today, but then it will turn cooler and drier. It doesn't look like any significant rain will be heading our way until perhaps the middle of October. For today, mostly cloudy during the morning, then a few breaks of sun in the afternoon and quite mild, a high of 73, southwest wind around 5 to 10. Tonight, increasing clouds and remaining mild, lows only in the upper 50s. There's a chance of rain south of Marathon County after midnight, southwest wind around 5 becoming west. For your Thursday, light rain likely early in the southern part of the area, south of Marathon County. Then mostly cloudy and a little bit cooler, a high of 67, northwest wind at 10 to 15. Sunshine returns on Friday. It'll be a seasonal day with a high of 64. On Saturday, partly cloudy through midday, then mostly cloudy with a chance for a couple of light showers later in the afternoon, a high of 63. Sunday, partly or mostly sunny and breezy, high 63. Some frost possible Monday morning. I'm 9 News meteorologist Justin Lowe on AM 550, FM 99.9, WSAU.
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5: All right, let's do it. The Markley, Van Camp, and Robbins Show. Jamie Markley, David Van Camp, Scott Robbins.
6: Man, this terror attack. Dude. Terrifying.
7: Crazy. Oh, you mean in-flight altercation?
5: Oh, the way it was first reported?
7: Right, which is what it, right.
6: Wait,
7: and then,
6: what? Yeah, in-flight altercation?
7: So, yeah, a Fly Dubai flight heading to Tel Aviv had to be diverted to Saudi Arabia after the co-pilot went all Allahu Akbar, stabbed the captain, and tried to hijack the plane. The pilot fought back long enough for passengers and other crew to come in and take down the terrorist. The co-pilot is from Oman and had worked for the company for less than a year. The captain is from the UAE. Saudi officials have arrested the co-pilot. And, yeah, during the flight, the plane fell around 16,000 feet under a minute, yeah. Dude. I mean, there was damage to the plane because it's not supposed to go that fast.
8: No. This is everybody's fear.
5: Yeah.
8: You know, when you get on a plane. Well, one of many, but geez, if it gets hijacked like that, something's going to happen like that, and it's going to drop.
6: Well, and you're thinking, if a hijacking is going to happen, it's going to be somebody that you might be sitting next to.
8: Right.
6: It's not the co-pilot.
7: Right.
8: Yeah. Well, you don't suspect that, no.
6: Which is mind-blowing.
7: Yeah, and so that was the big story today, although, again, like the New York Times called it, what was it? They got into an altercation. The pilot and the co-pilot got into an altercation. And then the BBC one-upped them by saying that they started to report what was being said about what went down on that plane.
6: Okay.
7: But they said, Israel's far-right government says.
6: Oh, gosh. Okay.
7: Mm-hmm.
6: So it wasn't just like, no, it's time for me to go meet 72 virgins. No, it's not time for that. Okay, we're not doing that here and now. Yes, we are, and then he gets stabby.
7: Yeah.
6: And, yeah, thankfully these other people, you know, got inside. Now, how did Good Morning America, ABC, handle this story? Well, you can play it if you want.
8: This ought to be fun.
6: Sure. Yeah. Well, we'll see.
9: Turn now to breaking news overseas, a possible mid-air terror incident after emergency distress signals on a flight from Dubai to Israel was suddenly diverted. Let's go to our chief foreign correspondent, Ian Pannell, with what we know at this hour. Good morning, Ian.
4: Yeah, good morning, Michael. As you say, this is a developing story, but here's what we know right now. Fly Dubai flight from Dubai to Tel Aviv made a sudden diversion after issuing emergency distress signals. And minutes after a general alert, it then sent an emergency warning of a possible unlawful interference or hijacking. Now, as the plane was about an hour from landing, it then suddenly suffered a rapid descent, plunging from 34,000 feet to 16,000 in 3 minutes. This was over Saudi Arabia.
6: Yeah. You gotta admit, with the accent he has, it kind of adds to the drama of the thing. Not that it needs it,
7: right? Yeah.
6: But anyway,
4: passengers on board telling Israeli media the plane lost control after some kind of struggle between the pilots. Some have said one of the pilots was stabbed with a knife and that there was a lot of blood. They say fellow passengers disarmed the attacker and it was able to land. One telling Israeli Channel 12 News, there were moments when we were sure this was the end. We heard screams and screams, and then we saw that the cockpit was being opened and there was blood there. Now, an Israeli source telling ABC News that Israel is treating this as a possible terror incident. Prime Minister Netanyahu, of course, is being briefed.
6: Okay. Possible.
7: Yeah.
6: It doesn't take a real great detective to figure this one out.
8: No.
6: But you don't want to rush to conclusions.
7: No, you don't. Well, I did like there was one guy who says he was on, he looks legit, at least, was on that flight. He was a passenger. Took a picture of himself, like, once the plane had landed next to the plane, and he said, just survived a hijacking, send nudes. I was like, that's a winner's attitude right there.
6: Unbelievable. Well, there'll be more on that throughout the day. You can bet on that. Other news going on. There was a big hootenanny yesterday at the White House with all the tech CEOs talking about AI, and the question about data centers came up to Trump. Because there's been a lot of backlash about data centers.
8: Mm-hmm.
6: And will that hurt them in the midterms?
10: Mr. President, are you concerned at all that your continued support of data centers could hurt Republicans in the midterms?
11: I just have to do what's right. All I can tell you is that these big, powerful, very rich, very smart companies are going to be making massive contributions to communities, individual people within the community.
6: Yeah. Okay. Got to do what's right. He said that on a number of different things, including Iran, with the gas prices. But in the end, I got to do what's right. Got to do the right thing, and if the midterm suffers, okay.
8: Mm.
6: You don't like that message,
8: well,
6: Scott.
8: No, I mean, there are some Republicans that like to have a word, I'm sure.
7: Well, yeah. They're
6: I go back and forth, you know? Man. Back and forth.
8: Yeah.
6: You know, he's got to win the elections, man, and I get that. I'm sorry. I'm one of those guys that gets stuck on something. I'm like, voter ID.
7: Yeah.
8: Oh, I know. I do, too. I mean,
6: you know, we got to keep getting it. Sometimes we've been talking about this for years and years and years. Sometimes you just like to see a politician do what's right, even if it costs them.
8: Mm-hmm.
6: And I don't get me wrong. There are times I bristle and go, man, this is not looking good right now as far as midterms. But if it's the right thing to do. And you can debate whether Iran or the data centers is the right thing to do, but if that's what he believes, take him at his word.
8: Mm-hmm.
6: So, then how did you think the coverage was of all these guys and talking about AI and they're going to police each other? That's the broad strokes story of it.
7: You know, I haven't seen a ton of the coverage on it, just being honest. I mean, I kind of just assumed that there'd be a lot of negativity because it's like, well, these people are going to destroy the planet or whatever.
6: Mm-hmm. Well, if you want to hear how ABC covered part of that, I can give you at least a little sampling, you know, because
12: some in that room have sounded the alarm. Anthropic CEO Dario Amodei has warned AI could be a risk to humanity itself if left unchecked.
13: I think the technology has very real risks. And, you know, the mechanism, how we address those risks, is still under discussion.
12: And this week, Bill Gates with this...
6: Okay, hold on a second. Because there was another story that had the clip of that guy. That one got cut short. See if the context of this changes anything at all.
13: As the president has said, you know, whoever wins AI wins. I think that's very important. But I think the technology has very real risks. And, you know, the mechanism, how we address those risks, is still under discussion. But we all need to work. We all need to work together to make sure that we can win and we can win safely. If we do this right, we work with the president and everyone here, we can win safely.
6: Okay.
8: Yeah. What does it mean, win safely? What does that mean?
6: I take it as, I mean, what when you're standing there with Trump, you're talking about beating China.
7: Yeah.
6: And you do it where there's guardrails. It's not binding, but...
8: I want to ban the term alarm bells are ringing, too. I'm tired of it.
6: They do use that a lot.
8: All the time. Toolbox and tool shed and tools in the toolbox. And
6: of course.
8: That one.
7: Arsenal, yeah.
8: Arsenal, yes.
7: Yeah.
6: And I know they're trying to, especially Trump, the branding, from artificial intelligence to super intelligence.
8: Yes.
6: Well, a lot of the guys are getting tripped up on that. Elon did, that's for sure.
14: Well, I think it is worth highlighting the positive benefits of AI, which were SI, pardon me.
11: Thank you.
7: That's a weird rebrand to me. I don't get it.
8: Yeah.
6: Well, it's not artificial, see.
8: Artificial sounds bad.
6: Super.
8: Yeah, super sounds good.
7: Fluffy kitten intelligence. How about that?
6: Right. There you go. Yes. And, David, you sent a text to us yesterday because you were floored.
7: Sometimes
6: game has to recognize game. And if somebody has a good take on something, you want to highlight them, even if it pains you.
8: Well, this one stuns me, though.
7: A little bit.
6: Can you give us any credit here?
8: You know, I can. Yeah. I don't want to. It's painful, but yeah, I can.
6: Yeah, I agree.
8: I mean, I just can't believe I'm doing it. It's like I'm dreaming or something.
7: Well, this has to do with that big story out of Cornell, where a woman identified only as Jane Doe has filed a lawsuit alleging seven students raped her at a frat party in 2024. When that's what's being reported, but I thought, like, the seventh guy was the guy who came in and told everybody to just knock it off, like, get out.
6: What she confessed to in the actual report, there was no assault.
7: Right. Yeah, and also a ton of inconsistencies with her story then versus her story now.
6: Yeah, there was no rape from the statement to investigators at the time.
7: So, yeah, and a lot of these guys never even touched her by her own account. And they're
6: it was reprehensible what happened.
7: Oh, it was absolute debauchery.
6: Yeah,
7: my
6: I'm not
7: goodness.
6: Excusing anything.
7: Yeah.
6: But then what is being claimed doesn't seem to be in play at all.
7: But yeah, the student newspaper, they're like on the war path naming these guys, putting their pictures out everywhere. Celebrities are helping. There's an old writer for South Park who's going out on the war path with this too. And then this was an incredible moment from The View. As Sonny Hostin, and I can't believe these words...
8: I know, David.
7: It's
8: I know.
7: Struggling.
8: I know.
7: Struggle to get him out of my mouth. Sonny Hostin had a good point.
6: Yes, she did. You got to admit it.
15: The pictures of these young men who have not been charged, not been adjudicated, are being plastered all over the internet. I think people are reporting this story inaccurately. I think they're reporting it unfairly. And while this is something that we have to take very seriously, there is no way, according to her statement in 2024, that any prosecutor would have brought
16: forth. Yeah, but she was intoxicated. How did she
15: even... Under New York law, again, under New York law, voluntary intoxication, if you voluntarily drink 10 beers and you voluntarily ingest ketamine, but that intoxication...
16: But that doesn't have anything to do with the fact that the guys attacked her, whether she's drunk or not.
15: No, well, according to her statement, she says she... They did not attack her. Her statement in 2024,
17: My issue is with this New York law, though.
15: She consented to the sexual activity. She consented to it according to her own statement in 2024. Now, I prosecuted sex crimes for 10 years. I believe women. I am not saying that we shouldn't believe her, but in 2024 she said one thing, and now in 2026 she's saying another thing.
8: They can't let it go. They won't let it go.
7: But yeah, and like there were times in her own statement, I read it, it's graphic.
6: Oh yeah.
7: Where she was saying like somebody started doing something in this room, it was sort of jump in the pile kind of party atmosphere.
6: Yeah, if you want to snort the, can we snort this off your body? Yes.
7: Yeah. But there were times when a guy would start to try to do something and she said no, and the guy said okay. And so this is not
6: right.
7: What it's being portrayed to be, at least by her own statement. And I wonder with Sonny in particular, I wonder how much of it is because she's got a son who's 24.
6: First thing I thought of.
7: Who very well, I'm not accusing him of anything, but if she's, because everything's personal to her.
6: Yeah, like if not him, some of his friends caught up in false accusations, things like that. Because that happens, unfortunately, way too often.
7: Yeah.
6: So.
8: I'm concerned about the New York law. Well, we're not talking about that right now. If you want to change the New York law, change it. But
6: my biggest takeaway from the whole thing is Robbins and Sonny in lockstep.
8: God, I know. I feel like we're going to wake up and get ready to go and work today. Yeah, but
6: all right. Got a couple of updates. And the five stories we're watching today next.

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9: That defund the police radical Rebecca Cook's running again.
10: Yeah, for a third time. And now she's part of the socialist crowd. You see she endorsed that radical from New York, Zohran Mamdani?
9: Doesn't surprise me. Defunding the police and socialism go hand in hand. 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
9: 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We're not in New York, and I'm not voting for socialists.
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0: The Markley, Van Camp, and Robbins Show. Jamie Markley, David Van Camp, Scott Robbins, and now the five stories we're watching today.
1: One, two. All right, number five. The TSA is. They're going Seinfeld here. Well, in reverse, I guess. The TSA is taking chairs away from officers checking ID and travel documents at security lines at airports in an effort to improve vigilance and hospitality by having officers stand and look at passengers in the eye while interacting.
0: Our buddy that works for TSA, you will not find a friendlier guy.
2: Oh, no, not great guy, yes.
0: The crazy thing is, you've met so many that are not like that.
2: Oh, yeah. I don't know if them standing up helps me or not.
0: I'm not sure.
1: No, it'll make them grumpier, but yeah. Hey, whatever.
2: The fans will bring him a chair.
1: Nice rocking chair, yes.
2: Right, exactly.
1: Number four, the final read for the second quarter of the year showed the economy grew at 2.2%. Experts predicted it would land at 1.5%. Number three, two Mexican nationals have been extradited to the U.S. to face federal charges for smuggling migrant children into the United States during the Biden administration, and this is among this is just a dark story all around, but they would use weed gummies and drug the children so that they couldn't answer questions about who their guardians were.
3: Oh, man.
1: And so then, you know, under the Biden administration and HHS Secretary Javier Baqueria Becerra, who's probably going to be the next governor of California, by the way. That's awesome. Yeah, they just said, well, these kids are mumbling and talking about how they can taste colors. I guess we just got to let them go.
0: Wow.
1: Yeah. Number two, Iran's Islamic Revolutionary Guard Corps put out a 25-page letter addressed to Americans endorsing the Democrat Party.
0: You don't say.
2: Yeah. How about that?
1: Wait. You know, they're riding on this wave right now, at least according to polling, and this is probably the worst news you could get if you're a Democrat right now. Like, oh, yeah, the murderous regime in Iran, they love you. They want you to win.
0: Yes. All about it.
1: Let's vote blue, then death to America. And then number one, a Fly Dubai flight heading to Tel Aviv had to be diverted to Saudi Arabia after the co-pilot stabbed the captain and tried to hijack the plane. The pilot fought back long enough for passengers and other crew to come in and take down the terrorists. They landed it in Saudi Arabia. Saudi officials have arrested the co-pilot.
3: Okay. And at first that was reported as, well, there was some sort of altercation.
2: Yeah, something.
1: There was a fight.
2: A disagreement.
0: So then they were an hour away from landing.
2: Mm-hmm.
0: So where was that dude going to fly that plane into?
1: That's a good question.
2: Well, it wasn't the airport.
0: No.
2: No.
0: No.
2: It would have been a disaster. I mean, it would
0: oh, my gosh. Terrible. I mean, well, you got to think. Okay, are there other plots out there? Is that just a standalone or other people?
1: Well, I don't know, man, because he had been working at the for the airline for like 9 months. So there was some planning that went into that.
0: That's what I'm saying. So if you're a pilot, your co-pilot is, I don't know, Muhammad. You're like, hey, are we cool, man?
1: Are we all right?
0: You all good? Like, you'd have to think it in your head.
2: Yeah, because those dudes in 9/11 were in the flight school.
0: Exactly.
2: Remember? Yeah, I mean.
0: Yeah, I mean, they play the long game.
2: Oh, gosh, yeah.
0: It's not just, well, let's come up with a plan for later in the week. No, there's a lot that goes into that.
2: Dang.
0: I did notice this, too. So yesterday was the first day of Major League Baseball playoffs.
2: Mm-hmm.
0: Sorry about your Cubs.
2: Yeah, boy, howdy.
0: Yeah, oh, man.
2: Gross.
0: Oof. By the way, and we'll get into it later, because David, the lifelong Houston Astros fan, and the Astros are upset with their fan base.
2: Mm. Well, yeah.
0: But I noticed on Good Morning America, there was no baseball to be talked about in the first segment.
2: No, there wasn't.
0: But, man, they were talking about something else, another sport that has captured the hearts and minds.
4: To the intense games overnight in a fight for the WNBA title.
2: Unreal.
0: Yeah. Yeah, we'll get to that in a round of What's Your Story straight ahead.

0: An execution has been halted in Tennessee. Good morning, I'm Mike Leishner, WSAU News. Krista Pike's scheduled execution was halted by a federal appeals court. Fox's Jeff Manasso.
1: Krista Pike, denied clemency by the governor and relief by the U.S. Supreme Court, was set to die via lethal injection at 11 a.m. Eastern Time in Nashville before an appeals court halted her execution to review whether Pike's allegations of child abuse were fully considered in her case. Pike was 18 in 1995 when she and two others beat and mutilated 19-year-old Colleen Slemmer, a fellow student in Knoxville. Slemmer's family supports Pike's death. She'd be the first female executed in Tennessee in more than two centuries. Jeff Manasso, Fox News.
0: We're also following a situation in the Middle East where Israeli Prime Minister Benjamin Netanyahu says a pilot on a flight from Dubai to Israel tried to stab his co-pilot and then crash the plane. The flight from Dubai had to make an emergency landing after an altercation broke out in the cockpit between the pilots. The Boeing 737 was able to land safely in Saudi Arabia, and no passengers were injured in the incident. Netanyahu says a suspect has been arrested and is being interrogated by Saudi authorities. Here in central Wisconsin, Congressman and candidate for governor Tom Tiffany took his Wisconsin Tavern Talks series to Dale's Weston Lanes on Tuesday, the same day that he rolled out a plan that he says will slow the growth of energy costs, saying he'd like to see an emphasis on reliable energy sources.
2: In order to have an affordable Wisconsin, we got to get control of utility rates. I'm going to do that. Stop the conversion of our farmland. Make sure we're not closing baseload sources of power.
0: Tiffany opened yesterday's meeting by telling everyone he chose to drive to Wausau on Tuesday instead of making another splash landing in Lake Wausau like he did last time when his private plane went down while descending into the downtown airport. Finally, in sports, the Milwaukee Brewers have announced that their Game 1 starter for the National League Division Series is going to be Jacob Mizorowski. Game 1's start time is unknown at this time. That's going to depend on who Milwaukee is playing in the NLDS. If it's a Cubs series, it'll be an afternoon game. Well, if it's the Padres, Game 1 is going to be an evening affair. Game 2 of the series will start at 3 p.m. Sunday regardless, and the Game 2 starter for the Brewers, it's going to be Logan Henderson. Now the 9 News forecast for central Wisconsin. The rest of today, a high of 73. Then tonight, increasing clouds with a low of 59. Thursday, a daytime high of 67. I'm Mike Leishner, WSAU News.
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0: The Markley Van Camp and Robbins Show. Jamie Markley, David Van Camp, Scott Robbins. So Harry Enten is talking about the generic poll numbers.
1: Yeah, and you know, again, it's always hard to really judge where something is based off of the generic ballot, just because it doesn't always translate to individual districts, how they're drawn, etc. That being said, so we've talked about this before. You know, generally speaking, if there is going to be like a blue wave year, Democrats kind of have to run up the score by like 5 or 6 points on that particular metric. Well, they're running up the score even more than that right now. Harry Enten, very excitable boy on CNN, broke down the poll numbers today.
0: Okay.
2: The Democratic lead, it is building. It is building. The high tide may be coming in just at the right time. Take a look here. Okay, the average lead for Democrats in the national congressional polls. You know, you go back a year ago, Democrats are only ahead by 3. You go back 6 months ago, Democrats ahead by 5. You go back a month ago, Democrats ahead by 7. Look at where it is now. It's at its high for this entire cycle. It is plus 9 points for the Democrats. The Democratic wave ain't going away. If anything, it seems to be building the Democrats' national congressional polling lead. We are now at the largest since 2008 at this point in the cycle. If you know anything about congressional election history, 2008, Democrats won, what, 59 Senate seats? They won their biggest House majority this entire century, their biggest Senate majority this entire century. When you see the Democrats ahead by 9, sirens should be going off at any of the National Republican Senatorial Committee or Congressional Committee headquarters, because these are numbers that Democrats should be salivating over and should strike real fear into Republicans nationwide, because when you have Democrats ahead by 9, the last time that happened, it was Democrat electoral gold.
1: Gold. Yeah, well, I think that, you know, I was double-checking some of these numbers. Like, I always like to look at the average at Real Clear Politics.
0: Yeah.
1: Just because it tends to be more accurate than any one poll or even one news network's aggregate of polls. And, yeah, it's like they have Democrats plus, like, 8.3 or somewhere around there, somewhere around 8.5. So very similar to that. And I know that there, you'll hear, hey, look, you know, a lot of polls are like way off. And that has been true. That has definitely been true, especially in the primary season.
0: Yes.
1: That said, you know, that sounds like a lot of coping that's going on.
0: Yeah.
1: And I'm saying that as a friend. You know, there's some real reason to be concerned, it looks like.
0: Yeah.
3: No, absolutely.
0: I think so.
3: Hey, man. Again, I hate to boil it down to one thing or two things, but that's exactly what it is.
0: Yes. You've been banging that drum since February.
3: I drive by 3 gas stations a day on my way to work. Every time it incrementally creeps up some more, I'm like, well, there's more votes gone.
0: Yeah.
3: Same thing when you go to the grocery store. Those are the things, man. You lose elections that way.
0: Yeah.
3: And I know Trump doesn't care or claims he doesn't care.
0: Yeah.
3: Well, okay. All right. Don't say I didn't warn you. I'm not on the payroll, but I didn't warn you. I missed 2 things.
0: Yeah.
3: Yep.
0: We'll see. You know what? I'm a terrible talk show host. Not that I need to tell you that. You already know. I go back and forth on it. It's like I see his point. Sometimes you got to do what's right.
3: It's not that I don't understand that. I do.
0: Yeah. I mean, there's a cost with it.
3: Yeah. And the cost is you're gonna lose. The cost is you're going to be a lame duck for 2 years and nothing could get done. I mean, not that a lot's been done anyway. But
0: a lot has been done.
3: It has been that we just don't know about it.
0: So I know this is all speculation. Let's say it is, you know, a blue wave. Okay. The way you look at going in and at least starting to take Iran out. If you had it to do over again and you were in charge, would you do it? Based on what you know. Based on the information we have. And what we've been told.
1: The reason that's a hard question for me personally to answer is, I don't know how close Iran was to actually having a nuke.
0: Right.
1: I have no clue. And if they were really that close, then yeah, I think it is worth it.
0: Yeah.
3: I'll go with that, but also

0: with putting deadlines and timelines on
1: everything. Well, yeah, 4 to 6 weeks was a huge
0: that just strategy. Kills you.
2: Well, and you could have ramped up the economic pressure and hit them harder.
1: Yeah.
2: And really, I mean, I don't know if in the end Trump would have thought, you know what, we got to take out the bridges and just do it all to end this thing quick and just suffocate them. I don't know.
0: I don't think most people are one issue necessarily, but I also think there's a passive voter out there who only sees things around him and goes, this is terrible.
2: Exactly.
0: You know?
2: Because it's like, well, that's over there. That has nothing to do with
0: right,
2: us or
0: exactly.
2: anything here, and what are we doing?
0: All of a sudden when it comes home, though. Yeah.
2: And because of the messaging in the past. We're not going to get you in these wars and everything else. I understand the frustration. If you're independent that has voted Republican, or, of course, a Republican voter, it really comes down to sanity versus insanity to
0: well,
2: me.
0: And that's
2: I know that boils it down to way too easy, and I'll have friends that lean left go, oh, that's just a terrible take.
0: No, it's not. It's a good take. But the thing is, they're not leaning into it as much as I think they should.
2: Yeah.
0: And you know, they're not driving that point home. We have insane people over here.
2: Yeah.
0: You know, this is insanity. But I will go back to the whole issue when the gas prices were up under Joe Biden.
2: Mm-hmm.
0: And people were like, well, it's not, the president has no clue. He can't drive the price of the oil, bar, bar, bar, you know.
2: Right.
0: He can't do this. But every gas station he went to, there was the picture, at least some of them, of
2: yes.
0: Joe saying, I did that.
2: Yes.
0: And that sinks in.
2: It does.
0: And people are pissed, and they vote accordingly, you know.
2: So, yes.
0: I don't know. We'll see. And I hope I'm wrong. I hope I'm 100% wrong on it.
2: How are you doing today with just anger issues after, you know, frustrating day of watching baseball?
0: Yeah, it wasn't good.
2: Yeah.
0: I mean, the Cubs didn't show up. Again.
2: Well, and then you got... Am I missing something? I know it's ABC.
0: Yeah.
2: And they're covering the WNBA. You're blowing off baseball in the first part of your broadcast.
0: Well,
2: but you give...
0: Yeah.
2: And it was all about WNBA.
0: Yeah.
2: And it was the thing when they talked about the team and the players that bring the most attention...
0: Right.
2: And eyeballs, and you get into
3: New
2: it.
3: New York now one step closer
2: all
3: to
2: about
3: its
2: New
3: second
2: York,
3: title
2: that was
3: in 3 years.
2: First part.
3: But it wasn't the only playoff drama making headlines.
4: Highest scoring backcourt in a single season.
3: The Las Vegas Aces facing off against the Indiana Fever in a fierce postseason matchup.
4: Cash!
3: Four-time MVP Asia Wilson colliding with Fever guard Sophie Cunningham on this play. After the whistle, Wilson turning toward a fan sitting near the baseline, pointing and exchanging words before teammates and officials stepped in, giving Wilson a technical foul. After the game, Wilson claiming the fan did more than just heckle her. She said as she walked away from the play, the man stepped toward her and pointed at her, something she called completely out of bounds.
5: You don't have to love me. You can hate me with all your heart. But you don't know me. But I guarantee you will respect me.
2: Okay, so you get the idea.
0: All right. You don't know me, but you're going to respect me. Okay.
2: So the fan was giving her the Sophie Cunningham taunt, the point, right?
0: Yeah, the guy was standing there in like the runway area almost with the bleachers.
2: Yeah.
0: And he walked one step forward and he pointed like this at her. Just like Sophie Cunningham.
2: And according to
0: her mind,
2: that's when she was yelling, "The foul is on you."
0: Right.
2: Pointing at her, "You."
0: Right. Yeah.
2: And she's yelling, "You don't point at me."
0: Oh yeah. But the idea that he stepped towards her like he was in a threatening manner is false. Mm-hmm. That's not what happened.
2: But the officials say he went and got him out of there.
0: Well, they brought him back.
2: And then they brought him back. Okay, he didn't violate the code of conduct.
0: No, we looked at the video. He didn't do anything. He was a fan.
2: This is crazy.
0: And he was taunting the opposition. That never happens.
1: Right. You get some
2: they
1: major
2: just one. Shoot themselves in the foot all the time.
0: All the time. It's like, deal with it.
2: And here's the thing. So the Fever win the game.
0: Yeah.
2: Kalen Clark scores 27, 15 assists. Her name is not mentioned.
0: Oh, no.
2: It's wild, man. It just is. It's almost hilarious to watch them cover it. There's a whole thing in the New York Times on Sunday. They need to embrace the trans player. It's crazy. We can get to it later if you want, but it's time.
0: Dumbest league ever.
2: We go around the table. It may not be the biggest story out there, but it caught your attention. You want to bring it in. David, today, what's your story?
1: I love this on CNBC this morning. Andrew Ross Sorkin, he's the anti-Trump, more liberal host of the CNBC morning show.
2: I can't stand that guy.
1: Yeah, well, he left the conservative guy, Joe Kernan, shocked because Andrew actually thought the America.gov rollout, the whole thing that basically tracks across thousands of government websites and helps you find what you're looking for. He says, actually, that rollout was great.
2: Wow.
6: It was one of those moments where you actually thought the government was working for you. Right. Really. When people talk about what government is supposed to do, this product, if it does all the things it's supposed to do,
7: Do you feel it? I have the warmest, fuzziest feeling right now.
6: And by the way, the president deserves credit for that. And
7: oh, my God.
6: Credit for putting Jebby in that role, and Jebby and his team put it all together.
7: Now I'm getting hot flashes. Wow.
6: And here, I give the president more credit. One of the things that they all talked about is that when they were given the mandate to put all of this together, because you could consider the president a bit of a host, someone who likes to host things, someone who thinks of himself almost they use the word concierge service, like a hotel. That was really the sort of the thought process behind how they actually put this stuff together. And it showed. It really showed. So there.
7: You need to read this.
1: He's done, right?
2: Oh, that's hilarious. Wow. That was very enjoyable, man.
8: Thank you.
2: Yes. Scotty, what do you got for your story?
0: Federal appeals court halted the execution of Krista Pike about an hour before it was set to begin. That was yesterday. The judges said they want to review whether the allegations of sexual abuse and rape as a child were fully considered before she was sentenced to death. Now 50 years old, by the way, she was convicted in 1995 of murdering someone. She was age 18 at the time. So this would have been, by the way, the state's first execution of a woman in a long, long time. So the excuse is abuse as a child. That wasn't taken into consideration. And I'm just thinking right now, every woman who commits a crime in this country suffers from postpartum or somehow there was abuse in her past. It's, dude, take it out.
1: She was part of torturing the victim.
0: It was heinous.
1: Smashed her head, took a piece of her skull as a trophy.
0: Yeah, it was awful. I wasn't going to get into the details, but thank you for doing it because I was going to. But you're right.
1: It
0: was terrible.
2: I got to tell you.
0: But this notion that somehow you're not guilty because...
2: For my story, this wasn't planned to follow that up with my story.
0: Okay.
2: Man, I was going to kind of make fun of this, but maybe I shouldn't now. Angry women on rage retreats. Maybe it's a good thing.
0: I saw some video on this.
2: They just scream.
0: They're in the middle of nowhere screaming. Yeah.
2: Yes. They're called rage retreats, gaining traction. This is per a Bloomberg report. This one woman, her popular Rage Her, H-E-R, Rage Her, sessions are having attendees paying up to $95 for 2.5 hours of pure anger expression. Started in Chicago, but it's grown in scope.
1: Dang, man, I'll go. $95 for a 2-hour session? I'll take you out into the woods and let you shoot guns.
2: Well, sure.
0: We've been having women yell at us for years for free.
2: There is a meditative session for the 600-day half-day retreat and a guided ritual that aims to help women express their rage through screams, growls, and expressive behaviors. The growling? See, whenever you do that, then I hear you say in my head, biting your own face.
0: Oh, yeah.
2: That sort of thing.
0: Yes, that's crazy.
2: Yeah, but it's gaining traction. Maybe it's better than killing people.
0: Well, that's true.
2: All right. Is a McDonald's breakfast worth speeding over? Nimrod's in the news. News update next.
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15: 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If there is something that you could do that will profoundly, positively impact your life, literally with every breath you take, why would you not do that? And I think, honestly, it isn't okay to have to live like this, and you deserve to take care of yourself. Oftentimes, in as simple as 20 minutes office procedure, we can take somebody and profoundly deliver to them a better life.
16: My mom is a veteran and she was injured in the line of duty.
17: I hurt my leg in a training accident when she was only 2 years old.
16: She had 7 different surgeries over the span of 9 years and there were tons of complications.
17: I couldn't be the mom my kids needed me to be.
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17: After my last surgery, I got an infection so bad I thought it was going to kill me.
16: 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There was still so much she had to see. I hadn't even graduated.
17: I'm doing much better now. I may have lost my leg, but I've gained so much. I'm an active part of my kids' lives.
16: She can kick a mean soccer ball.
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17: 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I got my joy back.
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0: 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Jeremy Markley, David Van Camp, Scott Robbins.
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3: Well, a top federal financial regulator is investigating former Representative Adam Kinzinger for prediction market trades he made.
4: Yes.
3: See, he was betting on whether or not he would get a pardon by Joe Biden.
5: Unreal.
3: And he said, hey, I read the rules at the time. There was nothing wrong with that. And I wasn't in Congress at the time. I had no knowledge. No insider knowledge.
6: But you guys won. You guys held. You know, democracies are not defined by our bad days.
7: No, it's whether or not you're going to get pardoned.
8: Right. Crying Adam Kinzinger. He's a super crier. I never saw the guy not cry. He's always crying.
1: That's funny on social media. I did a little post on that today. And like three or four responses were, isn't he a super crier?
3: Never seen the guy not crying.
1: Right.
7: We got to get the surprise.
9: When the going gets tough.
10: Damn it, this is too hard.
9: The dumb get dumber.
11: All right, Dean.
9: It's Nimrods in the News on the Markley, Van Camp, and Robbins Show.
12: I love the poorly educated.
7: Super intelligent, super crier, whatever. All right, Nimrods in the News. We go to Virginia. Dude. This guy's on his motorcycle doing 72 and a 25.
1: Oh, my.
7: He's flying. The local police department just released the body cam footage from the traffic stop. And the dude is trying to tell him he was just trying to get to McDonald's.
13: I was moving a little quick, wasn't I?
14: Yeah, way too quick.
13: I was trying to hit the McDonald's breakfast. I know I was making it.
14: Coming from there here is like 2 minutes.
13: I know.
14: Let me see driver's license.
13: I got you. I was rushing. I woke up
14: late. Yeah, I can see you were rushing. 72, it's way too fast.
7: Yeah. Cop said the thing is going to fly off that bike is you. 72, somebody pulls in front of you. Dude, you're done. Not to mention other drivers, pedestrians, everything else.
1: Power of the McGriddle.
7: Not the McMuffin, the McGriddle.
1: Yeah.
7: There's a difference, isn't there? The maple syrup. And that's Nimrod's in the News.
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0: celebration at an airport in Israel. I'm Lisa Brady, Fox News. Relief a short time ago as loved ones greeted passengers arriving near Tel Aviv after surviving a terrifying incident on a Fly Dubai flight from the UAE to Israel. The Israeli Prime Minister says one passenger told him the co-pilot stabbed the pilot and then apparently tried to crash the plane, which plunged some 16,000 feet before passengers and crew were able to regain control. This passenger recording a message after the flight was diverted and landing safely in Saudi Arabia.
1: We're here on the plane. There was a crazy man with a knife who stabbed one of the pilots. We jumped and helped the pilot. Friends, everything's okay. Friends, everything is okay now.
0: One Israeli spokesperson tells Reuters the wounded pilot, covered in blood, was able to click open the cockpit door to allow help to get in. Prime Minister Benjamin Netanyahu says Saudi Arabia arrested a pilot, but there's no word on that person's identity. As an investigation continues, the Israeli defense minister has described this as an attempted terrorist attack. The British prime minister is now pointing a finger at Iran over the incident that sparked a terror alert at a U.S.-run airbase in England.
2: Andy Burnham says there are strong indications Iran played a part in the events of Saturday night near RAF Fairford. Five men arrested after masked figures were seen with vans near the airbase used for bombing runs on the Islamic Republic. It's the first time any government official has confirmed that suspicions point towards Tehran.
3: But of course it remains an ongoing, complex and serious police investigation. And of course we are working closely with our colleagues in the United States of America.
2: All arrested men remain under investigation but have been released on bail.
0: Fox's Jonathan Savage. Police found gasoline but no explosives inside those vans. 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
7: Good afternoon. The skies are mostly cloudy and we are at 68. I'm Mike Leishner, WSAU News. The Wisconsin Department of Ag, Trade, and Consumer Protection's Randy Romanski says farmers are dealing with a lot right now, including record high diesel prices.
8: That's never a good time to have record high diesel prices. It's an even worse time when you're, you know, right into harvest.
7: Wisconsin diesel prices are at $6.61 a gallon. In addition, Romanski says tariffs and retaliatory tariffs are depriving farmers of certainty at a time when they need it most. A healthy newborn girl is in the care of Child Protective Services after being surrendered at a Racine fire station. Firefighters at Station 4 immediately evaluated the infant Sunday afternoon before transferring her to Ascension All Saints to be checked out. Officials say this is the second time a baby has been legally, anonymously surrendered at the location since the city installed the Safe Haven box in 2024. Under Wisconsin's Safe Haven law, patients in crisis can safely surrender an unharmed newborn up to 30 days old without fear of legal prosecution. Mike Leishner, WSAU News.
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2: One of the things that bothers me so much about the anti-Israel movement and the Free Palestine movement is that it's the cheapest form of virtue possible. It costs absolutely nothing for those people to get out and storm out of the UN Assembly because everyone already agrees with them. It costs nothing for someone like Macklemore to go and disrupt a tour that wasn't even his so that he can become relevant again. It costs nothing because everyone in Hollywood, everyone on the left already agrees with you. It reminds me of the 2020 Black Lives Matter movement where everyone felt the need to post a black square because everyone else was already doing it. But what they never do is they never wrestle with the actual policy implications that come with this policy statement. They never consider that this is supposed to be a social justice cause. What's happening to gay rights in most of the Middle East except for in Israel? What's happening to women's rights in the Middle East except for in Israel?
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7: The Markley, Van Camp, and Robbins Show. 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
8: I'm perplexed, I'm flummoxed, and I'm a little miffed.
7: Okay.
8: The Prime Minister of the UK, Andy Burnham, doing an interview with the BBC, providing an update on that suspected attempted terrorist attack at that airbase in the UK over the weekend, where these five guys were arrested and they were let out while the investigation continues.
7: It's unreal.
8: Yeah. Well, here he is talking to the BBC.
9: Strong indications that Iran played a part in what happened over the weekend at RAF Fairford. But of course, it remains an ongoing, complex and serious police investigation. And of course, we are working closely with our colleagues in the United States of America. So it's ongoing. I have held a COBRA meeting as I've been here at the conference in Liverpool. We are on top of it in every possible way imaginable. The police in Gloucestershire, our counter-terrorism police, have done an outstanding job. I thank them for that. We will say more in due course, but we can confirm our belief that we believe Iran to have played a part.
7: But then, of course, the question is, why are they out of jail?
10: Well, that's a great question.
7: What, they've learned their lesson now, and they're not going to pursue their jihadi ways.
8: He was asked, I don't have the audio right now, because they're just sort of dripping out the pieces of the interview right now, the BBC is.
7: Okay.
8: Asked why the suspect had been released on bail, a decision which has been openly questioned by President Donald Trump and everybody with two brain cells to rub together, rub together, the Prime Minister insisted that the men were subject to the strictest possible bail conditions and added that UK authorities have this under the strongest grip and closest control.
10: What does that mean?
8: That means nothing because, nothing. So you're surveilling them?
7: Yeah.
8: Okay, wouldn't it be easier to do that if they were, I don't know, in a facility that has bars and locks on it?
7: Yes.
10: Well, what's the strictest bail thing? What is that? I mean,
8: well,
10: what?
8: You step outside the lines a little bit, mister, and we'll put you in a 12-hour timeout and then let you out again.
7: That's right.
10: Yeah. Okay. All right. Good. You got it handled. Okay.
8: But yeah, and that's why...
7: It's a mind blower. I'm thinking about... Remember the story of the woman in Florida?
10: Yeah.
7: The flock camera?
8: Yeah.
7: And it wasn't even her.
8: Yeah.
7: She was held in solitary for how many hours? It was like a couple of days. These guys, boom, right out. Well, we don't want to be accused of Islamophobia. So let's let them out.
8: Yeah.
7: Oh, okay.
8: And maybe acting on or in coordination with, if not at the direction of, Iranian forces, but, you know... Diversity is our strength.
7: Sure it is.
8: I don't understand any of this. And that's why, like, again, like I brought up, there were some other rumor, or not rumors, even speculation about why these guys were let out. Like, was this actually a terrorist plot, or was there something else at play? What's going on? And now it's still so inexplicable that he's saying, yes, Iran played a role in whatever attack was being planned. However, comma, we can't hold them.
5: Yeah.
8: Wow.
7: Meanwhile, we had this terrorist attack thwarted, this plane mid-flight from Dubai to Tel Aviv, and I saw the video earlier. Now it's the plane has landed in Israel, and Netanyahu's there, and he was talking to the guy that went in to the cockpit, and they subdued the guy that got all stabby with the other pilot was going to crash the plane. I don't know if you happen to see how different outlets were posting that on X. Did you see it?
8: Well, which part? I mean, because...
7: CNN. A violent altercation between two pilots caused the Fly Dubai aircraft traveling from Dubai to Tel Aviv to divert to Saudi Arabia. Let's see. Sky News. Flight from Dubai to Tel Aviv lands safely in Saudi Arabia after brawl between pilots.
10: God! Right. It's like one was a Red Sox fan and one was a Yankee fan. Is that what happened?
7: The failing New York Times. Breaking news. A plane flying from Dubai to Israel was diverted after an altercation between the pilot and co-pilot. Wall Street Journal. Israel-bound flight made an emergency landing after an apparent struggle in the cockpit that left both pilots injured.
10: Wow, man.
7: Okay.
8: I mean... Well, the story now that we're hearing is incredible. You have the co-pilot there with the captain who just starts... I saw one report where he had, like, a hatchet. It wasn't a knife. But, it's a fluid situation. Anyway,
7: okay. He
8: cuts the pilot, and the pilot somehow managed, lying in a pool of his own blood, managed to release the emergency hatch for the cabin door.
7: Yeah, he was able to click it.
8: And that's how they were able to get in. And subdue the terrorist.
7: Yes. So then there were a bunch of people going in. Wounded pilot covered with blood lying on the floor when he activated the cockpit door release. Man, oh man.
8: Wow. Just an altercation. That's it.
10: Disagreement.
7: And if that doesn't happen, I mean, obviously our conversation is way different today.
10: Oh, yeah.
8: Yes.
7: Because who knows how many people would be dead.
8: Yeah, so what is it, the roughly 180 people on the plane itself, I think, what I'd read. And then, you're wondering, you're an hour away from Tel Aviv. What target were you going to? I have a hard time believing that they'd go through all of this trouble just to crash one airplane and not target something else.
7: Exactly. That's what you got to figure. So we'll see. And I like the way... What is it? The reports are saying Israel is reporting this as a terrorist attempt.
8: Yeah.
7: Well, yeah.
8: Yeah, it kind of looks like that. Well, the BBC had something like, a far-right official in Israel claims this is a terrorist attack.
7: Okay. All right. There you go. Other news out there. With everything going on in the world. You tell me, David, you come from a news background, and maybe Scott and I are just too critical because we've never been in those shoes. Although, Scott, you were the program director of a news station. I guess
10: so
7: I was.
10: Were you?
7: Yeah, I just let the news people. They knew what they were doing.
10: Yeah.
7: The measles. Is this something today that is huge, or is this just a media story?
10: Oh, it's an RFK.
7: To go after RFK Jr.
10: Of course it is.
8: Yeah, and I think, again, if it's not, as the left likes to say, coded as just totally political, I think it's a story. I think it is a news story because you have this outbreak. Is this in Pennsylvania again?
7: Yeah, but I guess the way it was worded, I'll play it for you and you tell me what you think. Here you go.
6: CDC is now recognizing a second measles death in the U.S. this year, quietly updating its online dashboard to bring the official national total to 2. CDC records indicate more than 3,000 measles cases in the United States so far this year. It's the highest annual total in 35 years. And this development is also raising questions. Pennsylvania's health officials have reported 4 measles-associated deaths in their state alone, including 2 infants, and it's still unclear which of those cases the CDC is counting.
7: Okay.
11: And I'm with you. A story. But with everything going on, like in the first block?
10: Mm-hmm.
11: Really?
10: Yeah.
11: Especially when you had this attack going on?
8: Yeah, it's more fear porn than anything else. Because that's also, I mean, and I'm guessing they never mention either that this is also a general, like, North America issue that's happening right now. Because Canada is also going through little hot spots of measles outbreaks. So RFK,
11: they said it. I didn't hear that part.
8: If RFK, does RFK Jr. affect the health of Canadians?
11: Well, just by sheer influence, David. It's terrible for everybody in the world.
8: It could not possibly have to do with a massive importation of third world residents into North America over the last several years.
11: Well, that would be xenophobic.
8: Couldn't possibly have that, and then that trickles through different communities, and especially if you have, like, in West Texas, it was a Mennonite community where they weren't vaccinating at all for most things, including measles. I assume it's the same in Pennsylvania because it's Lancaster County, which is Amish country.
11: Yes.
8: So, yeah, it's the same thing, but they're trying to they try to make it seem like there's this massive threat to the general public.
11: Oh yeah.
8: Instead of saying, hey, look, you know, these are pretty isolated communities, and yeah, you could be doing outreach to help them, but it's rather they'd rather just say RFK killing people. Yeah.
11: If it were Muslim families saying we're not going to vaccinate, do you think they would cover it that
8: way?
11: That'd
8: be Islamophobic.
11: See, you wouldn't do it.
10: No.
11: Of course not. It was wild, that clip you had earlier, David, of the dude on CNBC, Sorkin, actually praising Trump for the new website.
8: Right, something he never does.
11: Did you hear Trump talking about the new website himself?
10: No, I haven't.
11: Okay.
12: The federal government no longer stands in your way, and it stands only at your service, and that's what we're doing. We're simplifying it. We're glamorizing it. We're making it what it should be. Instead of forcing citizens to search through the endless maze of tens of thousands of terrible government websites and rules, and more than 10,000 forms. You have over 10,000 forms to do basic acts. You'll now have one front door for every single question. Everything will be answered easily and quickly.
11: Yeah. I was thinking, man, this would have been really good for Robbins earlier this year, just for basic questions, thanks.
10: For the federal government?
11: Yeah. It's different things, like, because you had questions about passports and, like, well, what do I need for this and everything else.
10: Well, it is a cluster if you try to wade through it.
11: I know.
10: Try dealing with the IRS once in a while.
11: Yeah.
10: Oh, my gosh.
11: Yeah.
10: 63 pages. Yeah.
11: Oh, do we have an alert on something? Has someone changed the position because of an election coming up?
8: Well, it seems like it, yes. You've got that weird little guy, Democrat Senate candidate James Tallarico.
11: Yeah,
8: he's been trying to run away from a lot of his old positions, at least in public, because he's a white supremacist liar. But privately, no, he still supports things like sex changes for kids and boys and girls sports. Here is some more, I guess you could say, hidden camera footage.
11: Oh, got it. Roll it.
13: Really quick, I have a Me Too stance. I want to let her know that our government hears her.
14: Yes.
13: Can I count on you to support her? And
14: always.
13: If she's not able to participate in it,
14: The way I fought for trans kids in the legislature is how I will fight for the U.S. Senate.
13: Uh-huh.
14: And my position hasn't changed.
13: Uh-huh.
14: I still think these should be local decisions, sport by sport, athlete by athlete. And I think I have the most inclusive policy of any candidate who's running. So.
13: I agree. So
14: I know things are getting clipped and stuff, but my views, my position hasn't changed, and I'm gonna have your loved ones back.
11: Oh,
10: that's good to know. Good to know.
11: Individual by individual.
10: What is that? I don't even
11: know. So what, people get together to... This dong and girl sports is okay because they're no good, but this one's just too good.
8: Right.
11: That's how we're going to do it?
10: I guess, based on what.
11: Is that what he's saying?
10: Yeah.
11: Okay. All right. Well, now, you know, guys can be homecoming queen. Oh, I got that story coming up. You're going to love that one, Scotty.
10: All right.
11: Oh, yeah. And the five stories we're watching today. Straight ahead right here.

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7: My husband is a veteran, and he was injured in the line of duty.
8: It happened while I was deployed to Iraq. 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

0: so ridiculous.
1: Yeah.
0: The Markley Van Camp and Robbins Show. Jamie Markley, David Van Camp, Scott Robbins, and the five stories we're watching today.
2: All right, number five. Two Mexican nationals have been extradited to the U.S. to face federal charges for smuggling unaccompanied migrant children into the U.S. during the Biden administration. They would use weed gummies to drug the children couldn't answer questions about who their guardians were. Just evil, man. Number four, a federal grand jury just indicted 10 foreign nationals in Minnesota for illegally voting.
0: That doesn't happen.
2: They voted in 2022, 2024, and this year's primary.
3: Heck you, sir.
2: Now, since President Trump has returned to office, the DOJ has charged more than 90 people with voter-related fraud, including 50 illegal aliens who were trying to vote or did vote in the last 5 weeks just now. 50 illegal aliens. But it never happens. It's rare.
4: Yes.
2: Yeah.
4: Of course.
2: Number three, Iran's Islamic Revolutionary Guard Corps put out a 25-page letter addressed to Americans endorsing the Democrat Party. There you go. Right. Play well in Dearborn, I guess. All right.
1: Yep.
2: Number two. The Prime Minister of the UK says that there are indications that the people who were allegedly planning a terror attack at an airbase in the UK that houses military personnel, U.S. military personnel and equipment, strong indication that there is a connection to Iran.
0: So let them out.
2: Yeah, let them out. Why not?
1: Yeah.
2: Meanwhile, number one, a Fly Dubai flight heading to Tel Aviv had to be diverted to Saudi Arabia after the co-pilot stabbed the captain and apparently tried to hijack the plane.
4: Yeah.
2: The pilot fought back long enough for passengers and other crew to come in and take down the terrorists. Saudi officials have arrested that co-pilot. Those are the top five stories that we are watching today. 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
4: Story out of the New York Post. Of course, you know of Pilates. Do you know about Brolotties?
0: I knew that would be your reaction.
1: What is this?
0: It's dudes only Pilates. Yeah. Good guy. He may not want to do it around women. Might take a hit to his masculinity.
1: Yeah, well, okay.
0: But apparently, according to the story, there are a lot of guys that didn't think Pilates would be that big a challenge because it's mostly a workout that women do. And once they get there, they find out, oh, man, that's not easy.
4: No.
0: All right, P90X, if you ever did that, had all the different workouts, you know, different days. There was one for Pilates. Yeah, it sucked. Well, that, it's not easy.
2: We had a colleague years ago who, and it was after Scott had his heart attacks. He was trying to get healthier because he was overweight and he wanted to lose some weight. And he started doing Pilates. And I think he told you, Jamie, he goes, I thought it was just stretching. That's hard.
0: Oh, yeah. Yeah, it's no joke. Apparently, a lot of the instructors say, yeah, guys show up, think it's going to be easy. Only to find themselves shaking while lifting two-pound weights and asking for water breaks.
2: Yeah.
0: Even bodybuilders have been humbled by how hard it is. But others say they enjoy the relaxed atmosphere, the lack of competitiveness.
2: Well, I don't know about that.
0: And a chance to connect with other dudes. Okay, when I'm working out, I don't need that. And you're looking for a lack of competitiveness. How do you win at it, then?
1: There's no winners in this one. It's the communion that comes together.
0: Okay.
1: Yeah, but the Brolotti thing is what bothers
0: me. When you work out, don't you compete with yourself, though?
1: Well, you're trying
0: to improve your weight and gain or whatever.
1: Yeah, I think that's
0: part of it.
1: Sense of competitiveness.
0: Yeah, that's not for me. Okay.
1: Brolotti's.
0: There you go.
1: Afterwards, go hang out at the sports bar after your Brolotti's.
0: A Democratic heavyweight says he doesn't need AI. Who is that? The answer, and what's your story coming up?

0: A state lawmaker from Vermont says he was assaulted during a gathering in Burlington. Good afternoon. I'm Mike Leishner, WSAU News. Fox's CJ Papa with more.
1: Democratic Representative Troy Hedrick says he was meeting with allies of the Abenaki First Nation Odinak, a native group from Quebec, when four people who were not invited showed up at the event. The four, described as part of the Missisquoi Abenaki, a group recognized as Abenaki in Vermont, though their native ancestry has been the subject of disputes over the years, and the group Hedrick was meeting with does not recognize them. Lawmaker claims he told them they could not enter. That's when one of the four threatened and pushed him. A tribal council from Quebec condemned the alleged attack as part of a pattern of intimidation that has gone on for far too long. CJ Papa, Fox News.
0: Good news on the economic front. Payroll processor ADP is reporting that private job creation increased in September following a brief slowdown. In their latest survey out today, the company says that employment rose by 90,000 for the month, much higher than the downwardly revised 36,000 jobs in August. Most of the growth from this recent report was in education and health services, while the financial sector lost 16,000 jobs. The ADP survey only tracks private hiring, but economists view this as a good indication of what to expect in Friday's job report. Here in Wisconsin, 23 minor employees at a McDonald's franchise will receive $17,000 in back wages following a state child labor audit. The Department of Workforce Development reports that the franchise Iron Arch committed multiple violations, including overworking teenage staffers and failing to provide required 30-minute meal breaks. The State Department of Justice also ordered the employer to pay nearly $60,000 in civil penalties. State officials say enforcement of minor labor laws remains essential to keeping young workers safe without sacrificing their education. Finally, a programming note coming up this weekend. We will have both Green Bay Packers football against the Chicago Bears and Brewers baseball on WSAU this Sunday, October 4th. Packers football pregame will begin at 10 a.m. with kickoff at noon, with postgame coverage moving over to Rock 94.7 at 3 p.m. because at 3 o'clock we will be joining Brewers baseball for Game 2 of the National League Division Series. Again, right here on WSAU. Now the 9 News forecast for central Wisconsin for the rest of today. A high of 73. Then tonight, increasing clouds, low 59. Thursday, light rain with a daytime high of 67. I'm Mike Leishner on central Wisconsin's only local news station, WSAU.
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3: An area near the Sudetenese Mountains had been part of the Austria-Hungary Empire until World War I. The empire was broken up, and the territory became part of a new country, Czechoslovakia. Many of the people who lived there were ethnic Germans, and they spoke a distinct German dialect. Adolf Hitler wanted the region to be part of Germany, and the 3 million Germans living there wanted that too. They argued that the mountains between Germany and Czechoslovakia would make for a better permanent border between the two countries. A conference was held in Munich, where England and France agreed to give the Sudetenland to Germany. Germany had already amassed an army and was ready to take the area by force. After 11 million deaths from World War I, no one was interested in more fighting. The policy of appeasement, which led to World War II, began on this day, September 30th, 1938. And on this day, remember, showing weakness to your enemies is not a winning strategy. I'm Chris Conley.

0: Is that even what it is?
1: Different people online talking about that, like him and sandwiches, Bernie Sanders. Right. You're going to count on them.
0: Right, exactly.
2: Yeah.
1: To help usher in
0: new technologies.
1: Exactly. Yeah,
0: right. No, I don't think so.
2: Of course.
0: Mm-hmm.
1: There's a survey out, David. Young liberal women blame what for all their problems?
2: Men. This is the American Survey Center, been making the rounds online. 66% of Democrat young women believe that the challenges women face in America's society are due in great part to the behavior or actions of men. Only 18% of Republican young women agree.
1: It's the algorithm, isn't it?
2: It has to be.
1: At least part of it.
2: Yes.
0: Yeah.
1: And education.
0: Mm-hmm.
2: When asked whether women were to blame for their troubles men faced, only 16% agreed. Now, Republican young men were more likely than Democrat young men to blame women for the challenges that men face, but you're talking 26% as opposed to Democrat women at 66%.
1: Well, for a lot of the young men, one of the conversations they have is just trying to find a young woman that they view as sane.
0: Yeah, but the bar's really low, isn't it? Now we just—it's just got to be sane. Yeah.
1: Well, there has to be other things involved too.
0: Well, of course,
1: but
0: I mean, one of the attributes is being sane.
1: Like that wasn't even a thought.
0: No, I know.
1: Years
0: all.
1: Ago, not even your generation, David.
2: Oh no.
1: Like how a potential date felt about a number of different issues.
0: Right.
1: And you could never even have imagined that a woman that strangled her three kids, she would say, "I understand."
2: Right.
1: I'm with her. What? That was not even in play.
2: Well, heck no, it wasn't.
1: There was, you know, it's funny to me, too, because there's another group of women that are out there online. We've talked about it before and had clips of wanting guys to be just guys. Like, where are all the guys?
2: Right.
1: What happened? There was this got shared all over the place. This woman bummed out because the club scene is dead. She's like, guys aren't there for the girls. It's like to post on social media for their buddies or something. See if you can make heads or tails of it.
3: The club scene is over because men want to be women. They don't even care about the girls in the club. They're not there to impress girls. They're there to impress other men. To post on their Instagram story. If you're in a bathroom line, no guy's letting you cut. You're at the bar, no guy's offering to buy your drink. And they don't even dance. Like, they don't even, like, what are you doing there? What are you doing there?
2: Well, I don't know. I don't know. I'm not a club guy. And at this point, I'm almost 40. It would be a little embarrassing to be a club guy.
1: Well, if you were, like, 23 or 4.
2: Yeah.
1: And you want to meet women. That used to be the thing. You would go out. And as a guy that liked rock music, you went to those types of places and dealt with the awful music because that's where the girls were.
0: Yeah.
1: And now they can't find a guy to buy him a drink. Used to be, you know, for the right patrol that went out, like a group of young women, they knew they weren't buying a drink all night.
2: Yeah.
0: Oh, gosh, no. No.
1: Apparently that's not in play anymore.
2: Huh.
1: Kind of a weird thing.
0: Well, you got to meet him now at the No Kings March.
2: Except all those guys are either boomers or gay. Sometimes
0: hey,
2: both.
0: You know what? I'm not going to throw the boomer thing in there because not all these guys are boomers.
1: No, there are a lot of the older guys that get drugged there. You can tell.
0: Yeah,
1: and some actually want to be there. They're participating. But no, guys are not going to go. If they're looking for sane, they're not going to the No Kings rally.
2: That also is part of it because of how just crazy the whole conversation of toxic masculinity went.
0: Yeah.
2: Like, I'm thinking 10 years ago. So if you're 22 or something, that's basically your entire, like, post-puberty life.
1: Yeah.
2: That you've been talked about. You have to act this certain way around, like, treat them like they're radioactive.
1: Yeah. Yeah. Well, really not related, but another crazy story out of Pennsylvania. And this has been a fight in this town that this biological male has been named homecoming queen. Okay, and I see you're like, what
0: here
1: are
0: we
1: going?
0: Go again?
1: So it

0: It's the coronation of Sammy Gutierrez at Fairview High School. Unleashed a social media firestorm, according to the story. Disgruntled locals blasted the decision online, arguing that a biological female was robbed of her big moment on the royal court.
1: No, she was.
0: Student Council Secretary Logan Thompson accused offending community members of throwing a tantrum. So they had, you know, a whole meeting about it. People were talking about it on social media. What is it? The Erie County Executive, Christina Vogel, said she's been out for years and she's a lovely person. And she goes by she, by the way. Well, I think we get that. All the kids know and obviously love her. The students were given the opportunity to vote. They did. The school district is not going to rescind the Homecoming Queen title because people on Facebook don't like it. The one thing you don't know is, did the kids vote because they really like this person? Or was half of them like, yeah, who cares? This will be hilarious. We'll do this.
1: Well, there's a contagion element here.
0: Well, some people.
1: No doubt.
0: Meaning?
1: Well, as you feel bad or you feel like, well, this person deserves it. They're brave and courageous. And
0: that would be the, yeah, I think that's in play.
1: Oh, yeah.
0: So, in response to the backlash, a district teacher organized dozens of supporters to attend the school board meeting. While no detractors spoke, the district superintendent, Donald Stark, proudly trumpeted, Fairview School District has a student-led festivities, homecoming being one of them. That includes the selection of the homecoming court. We promote inclusion. That reflects our vision statement, which emphasizes respecting and embracing the uniqueness of each individual in the pursuit of their personal success. Sammy was voted by the students, and some parents didn't like that. We voted, and Sammy is our homecoming queen. So there you go.
1: Whatever, man.
0: Yeah, that's public school.
1: I know.
2: Right.
0: I'd also you say, have a choice. You can get out of there.
2: My only thing is, like, I'd rather just focus on making sure that dudes aren't just crushing girls on a basketball court or volleyball court first. I really don't
0: agree with
2: about
0: you.
2: The homecoming thing.
0: Yeah. I mean, it's eye-rolling for sure.
2: Yeah.
0: You know. You look saddened and depressed.
1: Just, every time I hear this stuff, it's like the social contagion element always comes into my brain. You're just so afraid. Even though, you know it's probably not the right thing to do. You're not going to step out because, man, the peer group is putting the pressure on you.
0: Oh, yeah. Yeah, there is that part.
1: You don't want to be that.
0: Yes. Don't be sad, Scott.
1: Gosh.
0: It's all going to be all right, buddy.
1: All right. There you go.
0: Plus, you're off tomorrow.
1: I am.
0: Yeah, more on that later.
1: Mm-hmm.
0: Oh, it's a big deal. But now it's time to go around the table. We do it a couple of times a day. May not be the biggest story out there, but caught your attention. You want to bring it in. David, what's your story here?
2: All right. Well, I mentioned that Kyrsten Sinema, former senator, her ex-boyfriend and former bodyguard, and it was a scene, man.
0: Oh, with the paintings.
2: Yeah, he broke into her home and threw a bunch of paintings in her pool.
1: In her pool?
2: Just went nuts on her.
0: Yeah.
2: Well, here's an update from the Arizona Republic. Kyrsten Sinema's ex-boyfriend and former bodyguard said he threw her paintings into her swimming pool in part because he felt disillusioned by her relationship with a major U.S. artificial intelligence software developer amid the war in Gaza.
0: What?
2: Free Palestine.
1: That's bizarre. Yeah.
0: Really?
2: Uh-huh.
0: How long that been going on?
2: I don't know.
1: Man, she's like the Wilt Chamberlain of former politicians.
0: What do you mean?
1: It's just like tag off.
2: Well, and, she's got,
1: yeah.
0: Golly.
2: She's got quite the body count, man.
1: I mean, yes!
0: Yeah. And it doesn't really discriminate, it doesn't seem.
1: No.
2: Oh, no.
0: No.
1: The chandelier's been installed.
0: Yeah.
1: Going to be swung from.
0: All right, Scotty, what do you got for your story?
1: Hey, a watchdog group of medical professionals, the Do No Harm people, we know about them, claims they have uncovered a potential insurance and medical coding fraud on the part of Planned Parenthood. In a complaint that was filed this week, they documented coding discrepancies pertaining to cross-sex hormones and requested the U.S. Department of Health and Human Services immediately investigate. Now, the document alleges that Planned Parenthood may have intentionally misconstrued the nature of these procedures in their coding systems to ensure reimbursement, even though the government's like, we're not paying for that. They just code it differently, so therefore it comes out differently, which they get reimbursed for. They've also encouraged other affiliates to engage in the same scheme to defraud insurers and bypass common sense restrictions on dangerous sex-rejecting interventions. J.D. Vance said publicly today that they are looking into it.
0: Okay.
1: They just put a different code on something and it gets paid.
0: Wow.
1: So this is...
0: Yeah, that's, that racket's been going for quite a while.
1: Jeez.
0: Yeah. For my story, bringing in playoff baseball to both of you fellas. It wasn't a great day for either one of you.
1: No.
0: I don't even know. Are you still an Astros fan, David?
3: No, I have not watched baseball since I learned that they hate me.
0: Got
3: and they really hate Scott, and Scott's my friend. So I want to. I don't.
1: Yeah.
3: Partake.
1: Well.
0: So it wasn't the Astros, the whole cheating scandal. It was the thing in Atlanta with the All-Star game.
3: Right. They, Major League Baseball bought into left-wing hyperbole and said, hey, to hell with the mostly conservative audience base. We're going to just go ahead and move it to Colorado, to Denver.
0: Right. Okay, so the Astros are playing yesterday in the playoffs. Mm-hmm. First of all, it's not a packed house.
1: Yeah, and it surprises me.
0: Well, some people are blaming it because it was a 4:10 local start time. Because they spread out the wild card games. So it's not a packed house. And then when they went down to the White Sox, the fans started booing the players. Some of the players did not like it. Christian Walker, first baseman. It's extremely frustrating as a home player. We're here playing at home. We need cheers. We need energy. We don't need booze. What purpose does that serve in the moment? Whatever fans are feeling, we're feeling it tenfold. We're the ones out there. We're the ones in the fight. We worked our butts off this whole season to put ourselves in this spot, and for guys to get booed, it's frustrating. Where do you land on a home crowd booing the players?
1: If the product sucks and I paid to go in, I got every right to boo if I want to.
0: Okay.
1: I mean, you're losing. And you're losing to the White Sox. Not that that's a bad thing. The White Sox have been pretty good this year. But it's just the idea that what do you want me to do? Cheer? Just because you're the home team? I'm not going to do that.
0: Okay. All right. I mean, you know they're trying. It's not like they're... It's one thing. Like, if you see a guy dogging it down first base in the playoffs.
1: Infuriating. Yeah.
0: And a bobble. And then he tries to run and he's still out. That I would say absolutely.
1: Yeah.
0: I don't know.
1: Fair weather fans everywhere, I suppose.
3: Well, I'm just wondering where that guy keeps his purse in the dugout.
0: Yeah, you wonder.
1: He's a really good player, too.
0: Yeah. Yeah. So, there's always a debate that's going on.
1: Yeah, well, empty seats should tell you something.
0: Wow.
1: Maybe it's because they've been there so many years in a row. I don't know.
0: That could be. Oh, man. This mom you won't believe for Nimrod's in the news and a news update next.

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6: That defund the police radical Rebecca Cook's running again.
7: Yeah, for a third time. 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You see she endorsed that radical from New York, Zohran Mamdani?
6: Doesn't surprise me. Defunding the police and socialism go hand in hand. 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
7: Well, waiting tables is just what she wants us to see. 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
6: So Rebecca Cook's not really a waitress. 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
6: You can say that again. We're not in New York, and I'm not voting for socialists.
7: They're just crazy
6: and dangerous.
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7: Paid for by Van Orden for Congress.
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1: New York Times is firing back at the critics who are saying, hey, you know, you did just say it was an altercation in the cockpit of that attempted hijacking. And they said, well, our headlines and live coverage contain all the facts we're able to confirm as we confirm them. Unlike activists and partisans, we don't publish speculation or unverified information.
0: Okay.
1: Oh, they don't. Hey, remember, who was that the writer for the New York Times who said that Israel was training dogs to rape Palestinians?
0: Oh, yeah.
2: Oh, I remember that.
1: What was their response? Well, we put it in the opinion section.
0: Okay. So full of crap. All right, we got to go to Nimrod. Here we go.
3: When the going gets tough.
4: Damn it, this is too hard.
3: The dumb get dumber.
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4: I love the poorly educated.
0: All right. Nimrod's the News. We go to North Miami Beach, Florida, where, man, this is terrible. This woman, Natalie Belzer, she's 29. Arrested after she left her four kids alone when she went on a three-day carnival cruise. Yep, she was actually apprehended when she came off the cruise. You got the father of one of the four kids found his two-month-old daughter and her three siblings inside the home without adult supervision.
2: Oh, God.
0: Oh, yeah. So apparently she was supposed to drop the kids off at the great-grandma's house. And so this dad's like, hey, where are they? Well, she was going to drop them off, but she didn't. She just left them. And then, as far as the judge in this case, not having it, man.
6: You cannot make this up. It says she went on a cruise and left her children home alone.
7: Including a two-month-old baby.
6: She was going to drop them off at the mother's house, but never did?
0: Yeah.
7: Who leaves the kids? Four little
8: judge,
7: kids alone.
8: An allegation at this time?
7: To go on a cruise.
8: Judge, at this time, it's only an allegation. She denies the allegation.
7: They arrested her disembarking from the cruise ship.
0: Man, that's Nimrod's in the News.
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11: Many questions remain on Lisa Brady, Fox News, after a violent incident on a Mideast flight earlier today.
5: We take every incident like this very serious, and we continue to look at the procedures that we have in place and continue to make sure the American people are safe.
11: Homeland Security Secretary Mark Wayne Mullen a short time ago, while in Israel, a scene of celebration. As passengers arrived in Tel Aviv hours later than expected, their original flight from the UAE diverted to Saudi Arabia after a stabbing in the cockpit with a co-pilot suspected of trying to crash the plane.
13: Israeli Prime Minister Benjamin Netanyahu there on the ground at Ben Gurion Airport as he welcomes the more than 170 passengers who were on board that terrifying Fly Dubai flight. In fact, just a little while ago, he met with one of those very passengers, still covered in blood, said to be one of the people who stormed the cockpit to try to restore order. Obviously, a very emotional time as some of those who were on board saying there was a moment there when they thought they were going to die. Those passengers are now being interviewed by authorities to try to better understand exactly what happened.
11: Fox's Jeff Paul in Tel Aviv. One person reportedly is in custody as the investigation continues. President Trump just hailing the end of a decades-long military presence in Iraq as the last U.S. troops withdraw.
14: This is a great day for America, and importantly, we leave with Iraq having a wonderful new prime minister.
11: Also describing it as a sign of victory over ISIS, a fight that returned U.S. troops to Iraq 12 years ago. Today was the withdrawal deadline under an agreement reached 2 years ago. The British prime minister now says the U.K. has strong indications Iran played a part in a suspected terror plot against a U.S.-run airbase in England last weekend, though he hasn't offered more detail as that probe continues. Five British men were arrested Sunday, released on bail. Iran has denied involvement. 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
17: Good afternoon. We're mostly cloudy with a temperature of 70. I'm Mike Leishner, WSAU News. UW-Madison is investigating reports of sexual assault at an off-campus fraternity.
18: The report comes just days after two men were arrested for allegedly leading the hazing of 30 pledges at Alpha Epsilon Pi. According to campus officials, one victim was drugged and assaulted at two different locations last weekend, while another was assaulted on campus earlier this month by somebody they knew. UW-Madison police spokesperson Mark Lovicott says they have been notified of both incidents, but there's no word on any investigations as of Tuesday afternoon. UW-Madison police have not released which fraternities were involved, nor have they given any information about the victims.
17: That's Raymond Newpert reporting. And officials are investigating the spill of diesel fuel into the Mississippi River. According to the Coast Guard, about 50 gallons of diesel spilled from a tugboat into the river between Winona County, Minnesota, and Buffalo County, Wisconsin. Firefighters responded to the incident and worked to stop the spill from reaching beyond the area. Elsewhere, a Unity man is facing charges of a 10th OWI. James Neubauer was stopped this past Saturday night in Clark County going 80 miles per hour in a 55. Officials say this is the 10th time that Neubauer has faced an OWI. Finally, the Milwaukee Brewers have announced that Jacob Mizorowski will be their starting pitcher for Game 1 of the National League Division Series on Saturday. First pitch for that game is going to depend on who the Brewers are playing between the San Diego Padres and the Chicago Cubs. I'm Mike Leishner on Central Wisconsin's only local news station, WSAU.
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19: We're getting closer to the end of the growing season. It looks like the first chance of some very widespread frost could occur Monday morning of next week, but we could get a couple of frosts after that as well. For the rest of today, we'll see the clouds gradually break up a little bit through the afternoon hours, a high of 73, still pretty warm out there with a southwest wind at 5 to 10. Tonight, increasing clouds and mild, a chance of rain south of Marathon County after midnight, low down to 59, southwest wind around 5 becoming west. For Thursday, light rain likely early south of Marathon County in the morning hours, then mostly cloudy and cooler through the afternoon, high 67, northwest wind at 10 to 15. On Friday, mostly sunny and seasonal, a high of 64, a nice fall day. Saturday, partly cloudy through midday, then turning mostly cloudy with a chance of scattered light showers later in the afternoon, a high of 63. Partly to mostly sunny Sunday, breezy, high 63. I'm 9 News meteorologist Justin Lowe on AM 550, FM 99.9, WSAU.
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0: The Markley, Van Camp, and Robbins Show. Jamie Markley, David Van Camp, Scott Robbins. Okay. So the UK is saying, yeah, we think Iran is involved with this terror plot, but yeah, we've let these guys out on bail.
1: Yes.
0: That's insanity.
2: It is insanity.
1: Hey, but they're right. Under the strictest bail conditions, says the UK Prime Minister.
0: Okay.
2: What's that mean? They can't leave the house? They can't leave this country? What does that mean?
0: We don't know.
2: Strictest bail. Okay.
0: Again, a terror plot.
1: Yes.
2: Yeah.
0: I mean,
2: was
0: this isn't a Dewey or something.
1: Right.
2: No.
1: I mean, maybe I'm giving them too much credit in that are they hoping that they reach out to whoever their handler is, or are they hoping that they can somehow track this back to somebody that they take action against? I don't know. It's just bizarre to me.
0: Well, looking at the way the British authorities have handled crimes with Muslim men over the last two decades would tell you it's a little soft. And this is just another example of it. Because you can't appear to be Islamophobic.
2: Well, who bailed them out?
1: I'd like to know that. They probably were able to post their own bail.
2: Think so?
1: I have no idea.
2: I don't know. I'm just wondering.
0: I don't know. Is that also a no-cash bail society? Who knows? The wokeism spreads, man.
2: Yeah. J.B. Pritzker's involved in that, too.
0: And the same day, you have this, well, terrorist plot thwarted of taking over this aircraft from Dubai to Tel Aviv.
2: Yep.
0: And who knows what the plan was, where that guy wanted to crash that plane. But it's miraculous that you have this guy going jihadi on his co-pilot. You're saying it was a hatchet, not a knife, David?
1: Well, that was what one report was, that the guy had a hatchet on him.
0: Yeah, let me you survive a hatchet?
2: Well, not usually, no. I wouldn't think.
0: Like, guys like chopping that dude?
2: Yeah, I wouldn't think. But
1: I don't know. You got him once in the gut. Somehow was still able to open up the door.
0: And that's what
1: come in. Yeah.
0: Other people came in and then subdued the guy that wanted to go jihadi.
1: Yeah, one of the guys who grabbed control of the plane initially just kind of pulled up on the stick, basically, and I don't know the correct verbiage for this, but he was quoted today as saying, well, it's a good thing I've watched this TV show about aviation disasters. Apparently there is some show about aviation, real world aviation disasters, and he just saw that and was like, yeah, here's what I knew we had to level off.
4: Because initially one of the stories was, thank goodness there were other pilots on board.
1: Yeah.
4: But that's not true.
1: There were other pilots on board.
4: Okay.
1: Yeah, a couple of people who were going to be taken over, I guess. They were just hitching a ride back to Tel Aviv, and then they were going to be flying next.
4: They just weren't the first ones in there.
1: Yeah.
4: Got it.
2: I have a question. When you're a pilot, do you go through security? Do they screen you?
1: Yeah.
2: Wand you like they do everybody else?
1: Not the same level as... Like I would going to the TSA, but
2: I just think, golly.
1: But yeah, I've seen him in the
2: guy
1: in
2: had
1: the
2: a
1: pre-check
2: hatchet?
1: Line.
2: Yeah.
4: Yeah.
2: I
4: wonder what
2: hatchet,
4: he stabbed him with it. Yeah. Was it really a hatchet? Because I mean, sometimes reports come out in the first few hours and
2: maybe if it was a knife,
4: gets taken. Yes. And then was it a pocket knife?
2: Yeah.
4: Who knows? Okay. So that story is out there, and now there's getting more and more video footage from people that were on the plane. It's just wild. And Netanyahu then welcomed people back and saw him talking to the guy that was the first one that got in, the subdued jihadi guy. Which is, we don't know his name yet.
1: No.
4: We also don't, as far as I know, we don't know the names of the guys that are accused of the Iranian-backed terror plot in the UK.
1: No, we don't.
4: Which is crazy. And I know it's a completely different situation, but the seven Cornell dudes that are accused of rape and sexual assault and in a lawsuit, people know their names.
1: Yes.
4: That's out there.
1: Yeah.
4: But we don't want to release the names out of the UK of these people.
1: Oh, no, because you don't want to jump to conclusions here.
4: Which, by the way, with that other story... that you talked about earlier, the Cornell case. ABC covered that this morning.
1: Yeah.
4: You want to hear how they actually covered it compared to, like, because you read the original police report.
1: Yeah.
4: And what the woman said at the time compared to this. Roll it.
21: Good morning to you, Robin. We've obtained the sworn statement Jane Doe gave to Cornell police back in 2024.
4: And that had been out for a little bit.
1: Yeah.
4: But anyway, it goes into it.
21: 2024, when a then 20-year-old Cornell University student described hours of group sex that she said felt like coercion. ABC News obtained her 6-page statement given to campus police almost 2 years ago that said she was intoxicated but consented to some of the sexual acts with Chi Phi fraternity brothers and repeatedly refused others. At one point, she said no to the foursome she claimed one of the fraternity brothers proposed. Another time, she recalled a group of multiple men walking into a room, and I was instantly horrified, and I remember squealing out loud and running across the room and hiding under the covers on another bed. Several of the frat brothers have issued statements saying they did nothing wrong. Jane Doe used the word rape once to explain why she took a hit of ketamine. I had become extremely uncomfortable with how this night was turning out, so my thought was, if I do ketamine again, maybe I will pass out. My thought was that if I passed out and these men had sex with me, then they could be charged with rape. She recalled being intoxicated when she arrived at the frat house, and becoming more so as the night went on. I would say that it was the most intoxicated I've ever been in my life. I felt like I was unable to make any decision because of how intoxicated I was. She told police the sex continued. It was this statement the district attorney said he relied on when he chose not to file criminal charges. He told us what Jane Doe described at the time did not meet New York State's legal definition of non-consensual sex.
22: If you are voluntarily intoxicated or under the influence of drugs such that your judgment is impaired, that does not legally, under the penal law, constitute your inability to consent.
23: The incapacitation is a high bar
22: Correct.
23: In New York.
21: Jane Doe has filed a civil lawsuit against Cornell and seven fraternity brothers that alleged forcible drugging and gang rape. The DA is now reopening the investigation and presenting the findings to a grand jury.
24: I think the DA reopening this case is long overdue. Part of the issue I've had with this case all along from a criminal standpoint is my client was traumatized. She'd been raped. She'd been drugged. She was incapable of giving any kind of consent. She was given ketamine multiple times. She was abused.
21: Cornell University said it handled Jane Doe's claims appropriately, issuing suspensions and expulsions and barring Chi Phi from campus. But New York's Governor Kathy Hochul, who is a Cornell board member, is now demanding an outside review. She says what occurred here raises serious questions about Cornell's campus culture.
4: Okay. So that's the report from ABC. Mm-hmm. And you read the police report. Like, without getting graphic, how would you describe that to somebody?
1: How would I describe the report?
4: Yeah.
1: Yeah, well, it's there was just some really awful things happening in that mm-hmm. room, but for the most part, it seemed like she, at least the way I read it, was kind of a willing participant, even though she was high and drunk.
4: Yes.
1: And when they say...
4: They text about it earlier.
1: Yeah.
4: And ask, would you be up for this? Yes.
1: Yeah.
4: Again, it's all bad.
1: Of course it is. Yeah, if I found out my son was into that kind of stuff,
4: my gosh.
1: Regardless of criminality, I'd go through the roof.
4: Oh, yeah. But my goodness, she said yes to all these things. As far as that report, there's no proof of any rape or sexual attack or nothing.
1: No. And I think there was another statement that she had given to the police later where she said, like, it felt like rape. And that never made it to the prosecutor's office. So, I have an open mind about, okay, did they try to sweep it under the rug? Doesn't sound like it if they expelled the kids.
4: No kidding.
1: I mean, it sounds like they handled it to the best of their abilities, like what they were actually able to do. But, yeah, I don't know. When I hear, she was drugged, too, in that ABC report.
4: Right.
1: By her own account, when I hear, and maybe this is just my interpretation, when I hear somebody was drugged, somebody slipped something in somebody's drink.
4: That's what it says to me.
1: But
4: Or somehow they got drugs into food, something. They unwillingly took drugs.
1: But she was snorting ketamine, in one case, off of a guy's...
4: Yeah. Yes. Yeah. All bad.
1: Well, yes. It is absolute debauchery.
4: Yes. And if you missed it earlier, it was a crazy moment on this show, especially for Scott, where Sonny Huston from The View said...
2: Unbelievable.
4: This is not being fairly portrayed by media.
2: It was remarkable that she said that. I mean, I still can't believe it.
4: Yeah. Well, I mean, it's been a little while since we played the clip.
2: Yeah, I think we played the clip again, yeah. Definitely.
4: You want to hear the clip, you know, kind of crazy that...
6: The pictures of these young men who have not been charged, not been adjudicated... are being plastered all over the internet. I think people are reporting this story inaccurately. I think they're reporting it unfairly. And while this is something that we have to take very seriously, there is no way, according to her statement in 2024, that any prosecutor would have brought
7: intoxicated. How did she...
6: Under New York law, again, under New York law...
4: And he goes into the New York law part of it.
2: Yeah, that you, if you participate, if you willingly booze your brains out...
4: Yeah.
2: Or drug your brains out. You can't fall back on that.
4: And then you consent. They can't say,
2: there's nothing
4: she couldn't consent.
2: Right.
4: Yes.
2: Yeah.
4: Oh, boy.
2: Yeah, that was Sonny Huston.
4: Yes.
2: Which is even more amazing that came out.
4: Yeah. Okay.
2: But I again, wow. I mean, it's sad all the way around.
4: Yeah, dude.
2: But, you know, a guy lost his job. He worked for Wells Fargo.
4: Yes. They fired him.
2: Yeah, they let him go.
4: And then you're wondering, could that end up being a lawsuit?
2: Right. Oh, I'm sure.
4: Who knows, man?
2: I mean, we haven't seen the end of the lawsuits on this one.
4: Oh, no.
2: And everybody who, you know, plastered their pictures all over the place.
4: Yeah.
2: I mean, everybody who accused them without any sort of evidence at all. So, anyway, we'll see.
4: Speaking of drinking, maybe you've seen this. Heavy drinking has gone down with Americans, it seems, across the board, except one age group. Yeah. That would be 50 to 64-year-olds.
2: Hmm.
4: Now, this study is from USC and Keck Medicine, so take that for what it is. Let's say, as far as that age group, alcohol use increased nearly 4%. Heavy drinking increased by more than 36%, where it went down everywhere else. Part of that, during the pandemic.
2: Yeah. I could see that.
4: I wonder if part of it is, too, now that people in this group have kids that are growing into adulthood and say, what did we do?
7: Right.
4: What have we done?
2: Oh, yeah.
4: Give me the jack. Yeah, I need a fifth now.
2: Regret fuels alcoholism.
1: They read that story out of the Massachusetts lesbian bar. And they said, all right, I'm off the wagon. Here we go.
4: Yeah, I can't do this anymore. No, some people say during that age, some people, it could be a mental health issue, depression, anxiety, loss, grief. You start reflecting on life, things like that.
2: Yeah.
4: But I don't know that past generations, the heavy drinking, you know, went up like that for that age group. Could be a lot to do with COVID.
2: Could be.
4: You know, we will see.
2: I quit drinking. That hurt, too.
4: Yeah.
2: The consumption numbers, yeah.
4: You didn't even have a choice at the time. Oh, Robin's big day tomorrow. We got to hit that. And the five stories we're watching today coming up.

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0: The Markley, Van Camp, and Robbins Show. Jamie Markley, David Van Camp, Scott Robbins, and now, the five stories we're watching today.
1: One, two, three, four, five.
2: Number five, a federal grand jury just indicted 10 foreign nationals in Minnesota for illegally voting. They voted in 2022 and 2024 and in the primary this year. And since President Trump returned to office, the DOJ has charged more than 90 people with voter-related fraud.
3: Wait a minute, it never happened.
2: No, it never happens. These are just the people that are easy to find.
3: I heard Abby Phillip tell me that. It never happened.
2: Never happens. No way. Number three.
3: Finally, that's an explanation I understand.
2: Sorry, number four. Senate Democrats just nuked the Stop Insider Trading Act. And the reason why is because, well, they also would have required voter ID for federal elections.
0: Unreal.
2: They said, see, this was the poison pill. Why was it a poison pill? Why?
0: No kidding.
2: Because so many of these Democrats have also said, yeah, if you took out some of the requirements in the Save America Act, maybe we'd vote for it. Nobody did. Amazing. No.
0: They have to cheat.
2: Well, number three, related, Iran's Islamic Revolutionary Guard Corps put out a 25-page letter addressed to America endorsing the Democrat party in the midterm elections.
4: We will overcome!
2: Number two, a UK Prime Minister says that Iran was likely involved in the terror plot at that airbase. And number one, speaking of terrorism, a Fly Dubai flight heading to Tel Aviv had to be diverted to Saudi Arabia after the co-pilot stabbed the captain and tried to hijack the plane. The pilot fought back and was able to get the door open for passengers and other crew to come in and take down the terrorists. Saudi officials have arrested the co-pilot. And those are the top five stories that we're watching today.
3: Download the Prize Picks app today. 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
5: It'll be interesting over the next 24 hours how our legacy media treats this thwarted terror attack with the plane heading into Israel. Because, I mean, initially, well, it sounds like it was a fight between the co-pilots and just the guy that wanted to commit suicide. It wasn't jihad or anything like that.
2: I saw one person say, no plane is hijacked in stolen sky.
3: Well, you know.
5: Oh, man, that's good. Mr. Robbins won't be here tomorrow. He'll be hanging out with the important people.
3: Well, I don't know about that, but...
5: Well, you're an award winner.
2: Yes.
3: I did. I won an award. And it's amazing that I won an award.
5: What is the award?
3: Well, it's called the Pioneer Award. It's a broadcast award that is given to, I guess, anybody who has as much longevity as I do and is... managed to keep their heads above water the whole time. Yeah.
5: I think it also has to do with a lot of the success that you've had throughout your career.
3: Well, it is. There's success, and it's involved, and you get nominated, unbeknownst to me.
5: Yeah.
3: I was nominated by a couple of people, and then they have this board, and they vote on it, and I was accepted as a member in good stead to win this award. So
5: now, have you prepared a speech to accept this tomorrow?
3: I'm told I get between 4 and 5 minutes, so I got to make it quick.
5: Between 4 and 5 is quick for an acceptance speech?
3: That's what they told me.
5: So is it going to be like the music at the Oscars starts playing?
3: I don't know if I get played off or not, but I'm going to keep an eye on the clock. I got to hit network news at the top of the hour.
5: Well, there might be someone there recording it so we could play it back, maybe. Robin's trifecta, the news update next.

0: news is not good for Packers wide receiver Jaden Reed. Good afternoon. I'm Mike Leishner, WSAU News. We're learning this afternoon that Jaden Reed is going to undergo a season-ending neck surgery for an injury sustained in week two. News confirmed by head coach Matt LaFleur and multiple sources this afternoon. Reed himself also issuing a statement via Instagram saying, "God will use the unusual to do the unexpected, 11 out." Reed referencing his uniform number 11 in the post. He was injured early in the Packers' 20-17 overtime victory against the New York Jets back on September 20th. He was hit in the helmet while trying to catch a pass and carried off the field on a spine board before being transported to a New York area hospital. Meanwhile, the big story that we're following today, Israeli Prime Minister Benjamin Netanyahu met a group of Israeli air passengers who helped break into the cockpit of a jet and stop an attempted hijacking this morning. The Prime Minister embracing the men after they arrived at Ben Gurion Airport. The incident occurred on a flight from Dubai to Tel Aviv as one pilot stabbed the other and then attempted to crash the plane with everyone on board. The passengers and crew were able to subdue the attacker and stabilize the aircraft, which went on to make an emergency landing in Saudi Arabia. The attacker has been arrested and is in custody. The incident is being called an act of terrorism. Back here in Wisconsin, no decision from New Berlin's Common Council on a petition to remove the city's mayor.
1: Tuesday night's hour-long meeting with an attorney in closed session comes weeks after Mayor Dave Ament apologized for posts on social media disparaging Muslims. The petition calling for Ament's removal centers around those posts, as well as allegations that the approval of a Milwaukee rescue mission facility violated open meetings laws. No action was taken by the Common Council.
2: Raymond Newport, WSAU News.
0: Finally, Wisconsin has now reported more than 200 cases of measles. The Department of Health Services says the vast majority remain in a southwestern Wisconsin cluster of Lafayette, Iowa, and Grant counties. Four additional cases have been reported in Marathon and Chippewa counties. Now the 9 News forecast for central Wisconsin. The rest of today, a few breaks of sun and a high of 73. Then tonight, increasing clouds and a low of 59. Thursday, light rain likely south of Marathon County, high of 67. I'm Mike Leishner on central Wisconsin's only local news station, WSAU.
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9: The Markley Van Camp and Robin Show. Thank you very much for being here. We do appreciate it. I'm Jamie Markley, the Gen Xer. The Millennial, David Van Camp. The Sexy Pioneer, Scott Robin.
10: Hey, buddy.
9: Getting a Pioneer Award tomorrow.
10: Yeah.
11: I like that. They're honoring your storied career in broadcasting by taking you off the air for a day.
10: Yeah. My body of work speaks for itself, David.
9: Started playing Top 40.
10: Way back when.
9: Oh, yeah. Yeah, we'll have some fun with that on Friday, too.
10: Yeah, I'm sure.
9: Because you're back on Friday.
10: Yeah, I'll be back Friday, yeah.
9: Yeah, looking forward.

0: with blind loyalty to Dems. It has everything to do with her being a narcissistic drama queen who has used her platform, such as it is, only to advance herself. Karma will suck.
1: Man.
0: Racist. Susan Wilde, another white supremacist.
2: Yeah.
1: Someone finally spoke the truth about Jasmine Crockett.
2: Not finally. Man, oh man. Jazzy's been in the news a lot lately.
1: Yeah. Well, I think it's getting ready for the next career.
2: Mm-hmm.
1: That's all part of it.
2: Right.
1: Yeah. Did you hear about the story out of Wisconsin? The group of skydivers that saw a plane crash?
2: No.
1: The way the story goes, they're pros. They witnessed a small plane crash and then decided to jump into a field to help the victims. So as they're going up, they're like, hey, you see that? That was a field in East Troy. If you know that area, if you've ever heard of Alpine Valley,
2: right?
1: That's where Alpine Valley is in East Troy, Wisconsin. So this plane crashes into the field. They see it. They were making preparations for planned jumps. They're like, something's wrong with that. He kind of banked up and he disappeared behind the trees. That's what one of the skydivers said. We were all waiting for him to show back up. We all looked at each other and said, did we just see a plane crash? So they asked the pilot to locate a safe place for them to jump near the crash site and then notified first responders of the incident. So they were first on the scene after the jump. One of them, a former paramedic, and was able to treat a survivor with a head wound before emergency crews got there. So this is the first time jumping out of someone else's emergency, basically. But they got to the crash site, and then they transported three of the occupants for medical evaluation. Another one was assessed at the scene and released. Just kind of wild how it all went down and the timing of it. You got to wonder, if that didn't happen, who else would have seen it? This open field. That's the thing. You just don't know.
0: No, you don't. Right place, right time.
1: Yeah. Well, and I'm thinking about one of the big stories of the day is what could have been an absolute tragedy. This plane from Dubai to Tel Aviv. And the one pilot that got stabbed by the jihadi pilot, if he's not able to click that door open.
0: Yeah, who knows what happens?
1: No kidding.
2: I thought that because I'm sure the door is locked.
0: Oh, yeah.
1: Yes.
2: You know, it had to be open from, those guys had to open it, because we remember what happened on 9/11.
1: Yeah, it was from.
2: Locked him down.
1: Pool of blood he's laying in, and he's able to reach and click the door open.
2: Jeez.
1: That's when it happened. I'm sure we'll be hearing more stories about that. Yeah. As well. All right, Scott, are you ready for your big three?
0: Yeah, let's go.
1: Here we go.
3: Are you ready?
4: One, two, three.
3: It's the three most important news stories of the day.
5: I hit the trifecta.
3: Well, at least according to Scott Robbins. It's the trifecta on the Markley, Van Camp, and Robbins Show.
1: Every day about this time, Scott Robbins' top three stories helped by his hero.
6: I'm Casey.
2: Hey, Casey.
6: I'm ready.
2: There's an award winner right there, that guy.
7: Thank you.
2: Broadcast brilliance. Always.
7: Three.
2: Yes.
0: Number three, Seattle is setting a record.
2: Ridiculous as it is. Yep, in 2027, Seattle is set to increase their minimum wage to $22.14 an hour.
1: Wow.
2: That sounds pretty good if you're flipping hamburgers, doesn't it, huh? The trouble, of course, for Seattle business owners is they have to pay it. And many Seattle business owners have decided we're not going to pay it, we're going to leave. 16% of the total number of restaurants closed last year.
1: Holy
2: mackerel. Went up. Isn't that a lot?
1: Yeah.
2: Wow. That's an awful lot of jobs, by the way, too, that went with it. So really what this comes out to, if you work 40 hours, I guess, is like $46,000 a year.
1: Wow.
2: For the minimum wage. Minimum wage.
0: Minimum. Yes.
2: Minimum. Yes. You're going to make that much. And, of course, Katie Wilson, of course, who was bankrolled her entire life until a few years ago by her parents, who has no clue what it's like to even own a business, run a business, be involved in a business, no idea, runs on this stuff, gets elected, and now, of course, more businesses are hightailing it out, unfortunately.
1: You're like, who is voting for this?
7: I'm beginning to realize it's time for a change.
1: Yeah.
2: Remember the first time you made $46,000 a year?
1: I had been at this a long time.
2: Long time, yeah.
1: Oh, yeah.
2: It's incredible.
1: Yeah.
2: David, but he's never left Burlington Coat Factory. He'll still be there.
5: Now, on with the countdown.
1: The Scott Roberts

0: affect the top three of the day up to number
1: two.
2: Number two, Ken Paxton, the Republican nominee for Senate in Texas, is nervous about the race and wasn't really apparently a big fan of that midterms convention.
3: Yeah, I'm a little surprised, I guess, but he's been looking at the polling numbers like a lot of us have, and he realizes this thing with Tallarico is a tight race. Wasn't this one initially when you looked at it, you went, well, Paxton's going to win. He's not a great candidate, but, yeah, you know, he's going to win. Tallarico's not going to win, right?
0: No, a lot of people felt that way.
2: I thought it was going to be close, yeah.
3: And he said about the midterm, midterm convention, he said, to be honest with you, the numbers when we did that convention, well, it dropped our numbers. Everybody's numbers dropped. He said of the little gathering that we were at, by the way.
0: Yeah.
3: Speaking of that, in Dallas. He didn't go into a lot of detail about why he felt that way, but his assessment that the effect that Trump had on the voting public was not good. So, anyway.
0: Well, I can't imagine his numbers went down because of the convention.
2: No, I don't think so.
3: Well, and maybe you feel better about yourself by blaming that. I don't know. But it's just, you're right, though, David. I mean, you've said this before many times, and you're there, that this guy's just not a good candidate, Paxton.
2: Well, he's won multiple statewide races, but, you know, the attorney general race doesn't get the same kind of publicity as a U.S. Senate race does. I don't know, man. I still think there's a little bit too much doom and gloom for that particular race, but I could be wrong. I could totally be wrong about that.
0: Real Clear Politics, the average right now, has Tallarico plus 2.9.
3: Hmm. With the margin of error is what?
0: Usually three, isn't it?
2: Somewhere around.
3: Two to three? Yeah.
0: Yeah.
3: Okay.
0: So we shall see.
1: The countdown doesn't stop till we reach the top.
0: You're right, Casey.
3: Casey Scott should Robbins. Campaign for him.
2: Oh, he's not good.
0: Yeah.
1: No way.
3: Okay. All right, fine.
0: Scott Robbins, trifecta, top three of the day.
1: And finally, one.
2: Number one, Diddy is living a good life in prison, apparently.
3: He really is. You know, more money, more problems, except you're Diddy. It's good. Yeah, he's living the high life right now in Fort Dix Federal Prison. He's in New Jersey right now. He's got access to cell phones, booze, people catering to his every need. I mean, they're doing his laundry and making his bed and everything else while he's there. He's got old girlfriends sending him pornographic pictures on his phone he gets to look at.
0: Really?
2: He gets a phone?
3: Yeah, he gets a phone. It showed him in the cell on his phone, on his cell phone.
0: What kind of rules do they have at Fort Dix?
3: Well, there's rules for everybody else. Then there's the Diddy rules.
0: Oh.
3: Well, he's got plenty of cash, and he's flashing it around in jail, and, you know, that currency goes a long way. So, anyway, apparently there's he's also buying medication for inmates, some of it not legal. But
0: if it's not legal, how is it put up with?
3: I don't know. There's somebody smuggling it in, I guess. He's paying for it.
2: They're getting it through security with a tried-and-true technique that he's familiar with. They're smothering it with baby oil and sliding it in.
3: Right. And also bribing the guards while they're at it. But apparently, yeah, I mean, he gets special meals they cook for him. I mean, the whole nine yards. He's being treated like a king.
0: Oh, boy. Well.
1: And there you have it.
0: I don't understand it. Man, oh, man.
1: I have an extra.
0: Well, I do.
3: Oh, do you?
0: If you want
3: okay.
0: it.
3: Sure.
0: I thought you would appreciate
3: all
0: this.
3: Right.
0: You're a pet lover.
3: Yeah, I am.
0: Basically. Nearly 300 dogs went to a Nevada water park for an event that broke the Guinness World Record for most dogs attending a dog pool party.
3: Wow.
0: Is
3: okay,
0: that
3: along
0: nice
3: with each other?
0: I don't know about that.
3: Man.
0: Is that a story you find, hey, that's pretty cool, or this is just a bunch of numbskulls?
3: I don't know. I'd never take my dog to something like that if I had a dog.
2: Well, these dogs were sick. They're about to get put down.
3: Oh, so like a last hurrah thing?
2: Yeah.
3: Oh, God.
2: No, I'm just kidding.
1: I got to talk about a dog dying.
0: He totally serious. Fell for it.
3: Like dogs on death row. They get their last chance at fun.
0: Oh, my gosh.
3: Man. Okay, I got to come back from that one because, wow.
0: Oh, yeah. Yeah. Well, you will with Nimrod's in the news.
3: Okay, good.
0: And a news update next.

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7: That defund the police radical Rebecca Cook's running again.
8: Yeah, for a third time. And now she's part of the socialist crowd. 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
7: Doesn't surprise me. Defunding the police and socialism go hand in hand. 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
8: They're just crazy
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0: The Markley Van Camp and Robin Show. Maybe you've heard people talking about the weight loss injections. It's worked for a lot of people, there's no doubt. Some people want to stay away from needles, and maybe you've seen it in the news. There's a lot of side effects that some people said, we didn't know about this. It could be vision, different things.
2: Yeah, the vision thing's spooky.
0: Well, yeah.
2: Man.
0: But if you wanted to lose significant weight, and you'd like, I love the effects of that stuff, I just don't want all the side effects.
1: Yeah.
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0: News update, David Van Camp.
1: Well, Democrats not only blocked voter ID and a ban on stock trading by members of Congress today, but also there was a bill that had been introduced and overwhelmingly passed in the House, but it was aimed at curbing energy prices for specifically for areas where there are data centers, right? So bipartisan agreement on this, hey, let's try to cap energy costs and energy rates going up for people who just happen to live near these places. Senate Democrats blocked it. Here's how CNN Breaking News covered it. They blocked a GOP-led bill to combat rising energy costs driven by the data center boom, thwarting a last-ditch effort by Republicans to show they are taking voter concerns about affordability seriously. Well, no, they actually wanted to do it, and a lot of Democrats wanted to do it.
2: Yeah.
1: It derailed the Senate GOP bid to act on affordability ahead of midterms. And the Democrats said winning elections is all that matters. Not actually, you know, we hear you on the data center thing, but we're not going to do anything about it with an election coming up.
0: Unbelievable.
2: Yep.
0: You know, here's another story that's just unbelievable that's still out there. The whole Clancy trial thing.
2: I know.
0: And now you got her lawyer saying, well, there's no proof.
1: Yeah.
2: Yeah.
0: What?
1: Where is the evidence that she actually killed them?
2: Besides her saying so, you mean?
0: Exactly.
2: She told a priest, right? Isn't that how it works?
1: Yeah.
2: Yeah, okay.
0: But that doesn't count?
1: Well, Kevin Reddington, the lawyer, also acknowledged it in court during the first trial.
2: I know. It's so crazy.
0: It is weird to see that now. And they're also talking about, I guess, on The View, you had one of the women that's been on there before, Debbie, what's her name?
2: Oh, yeah. I know.
0: Matinopoulos?
2: Yeah, Stephanopoulos.
0: But with an M.
2: Yeah.
0: They sent them into a rage saying that she belongs in jail?
2: Mm-hmm.
0: Have you heard this?
2: No.
0: Do you want to hear it?
2: Yep. Sure.
15: I think she's not saying sorry because that's admission. You've done something wrong if you say I'm sorry because, you know, her husband said she's never even said sorry. She says sorry, it means she did it. But I'm with you about that. And I know, Sonny, with the insanity defense, but as a mom, and this might be controversial, I can't watch that and think that someone is not going to be punished for their actions, whether the person was insane or not.
16: Mm-hmm.
15: Like, I know, like, when you think about it, through the law, you think this person maybe had psychosis. I get it, but you should still be punished for killing those 3 children if you did.
0: Well, it actually gets applause.
15: That's okay. If I were in that courtroom, I would put her in jail.
17: Don't you think she should be in a psychiatric institute?
15: Yeah. I do, but as a mother, it hits so emotionally that I think a psychiatric institute, the truth is, she's going to be in a prison in her head for the rest of her life, yeah. And that's why she tried to commit suicide, allegedly.
0: Okay. Boy, oh boy.
2: It's always joy that it's got the dumb take, isn't it? in the dumbest takes.
16: Oftentimes.
2: Yeah.
16: Yes. All right, we got to get to Nimrods. Here we go.
18: When the going gets tough.
19: Damn it, this is too hard.
18: The dumb get dumber.
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16: All right. Nimrods in the News. We go to a posh Greenwich Village apartment building where this Amazon delivery driver drops off a package and decides, I got to take a whiz. So he's in the hallway, and there's security footage. He's whizzing all over the place.
2: Oh, my.
16: Yet, one of the residents said he walked straight back there like he'd done it 100 times. I had shoes in the hallway, a chair in the hallway, and he's peeing and splashing everywhere. Amazon said, hey, it's not actually an employee. It's like a third-party contract worker that just does the deliveries, which they can always do to say, not on us. But he will not be used anymore after marking his spot there in the apartment. Unbelievable. And that's Nimrods in the News.

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9: The pilot saved 174 lives. I'm Lisa Brady, Fox News. That from Israel's prime minister after a violent attack in the cockpit of a flight from Dubai to Israel, diverted to Saudi Arabia earlier today after the co-pilot stabbed the pilot, possibly trying to crash the plane.
10: And suddenly there was a big drop.
9: Passenger Adam Polo telling Fox it felt like a normal air pocket at first.
10: But then it became drastic. You really felt like the G-force. It's like you do like an extreme roller coaster in an amusement park.
9: He was traveling with his two young children and shielded them as other men answered an announcement for help in the cockpit.
10: Maybe the most important thing that you can do as a parent, because you don't really have a control of the situation. On the situation, is try to be cool.
9: One person is in custody as the investigation continues. The passengers eventually arriving safely in Tel Aviv. A new twist in a possible terror plot against a U.S.-run airbase in England, with British Prime Minister Andy Burnham pointing a finger at Iran.
11: There are strong indications that Iran played a part in what happened over the weekend at RAF Fairford. But of course, it remains an ongoing, complex and serious police investigation.
9: Also telling reporters they continue to work closely with the U.S.
12: It started just after midnight on Sunday, 100 miles west of London. A farmer spotted three suspicious vehicles near RAF Fairford, an airbase used for decades by the U.S. Air Force and recently in his campaign against Iran. Five British men from London, all in their 20s, were arrested on suspected terrorism and explosive offenses. The five were later released on bail, but are still under investigation as New Scotland Yard combs through their backgrounds.
9: Fox's Stephanie Bennett. Iran has denied involvement through its embassy in London. 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
3: Good afternoon. We have some clouds and a temperature of 69. I'm Mike Leishner, WSAU News. 23 employees at a Wisconsin McDonald's franchise will receive more than $17,000 in back wages after a state child labor audit. The Department of Workforce Development reports that Iron Arch committed multiple violations when it came to minor employees, including overworking teens and failing to provide required meal breaks. The State Department of Justice is also ordering the franchisee to pay nearly $60,000 in civil penalties. State officials say enforcement of minor labor laws remains essential to keeping young workers safe without sacrificing their education. 9 people are recovering after being exposed to carbon monoxide in Fond du Lac County.
15: The Sheriff's Department says EMTs were called to a home in the town of Osceola early Wednesday morning for symptoms consistent with CO poisoning. 7 children and 2 adults were taken from the home and to local hospitals. The case is under investigation. Deputies have not released further information on the conditions of the victims.
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3: And finally, a programming note coming up on Sunday here on WSAU. We'll have wall-to-wall sports action with the Green Bay Packers taking on the Tampa Bay Buccaneers. That coverage begins at 10 a.m. Then the Packers post-game show will then move over to Rock 94.7 from 3 to 6 because we will join MLB action with the Brewers playing Divisional Series Game Number 2 starting at 3. I'm Mike Leishner, WSAU News.
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17: We're getting closer to the end of the growing season. It looks like the first chance of some very widespread frost could occur Monday morning of next week, but we could get a couple of frosts after that as well. For the rest of today, we'll see the clouds gradually break up a little bit through the afternoon hours, a high of 73. Still pretty warm out there with a southwest wind at 5 to 10. Tonight, increasing clouds and mild, a chance of rain south of Marathon County after midnight, low down to 59. Southwest wind around 5 becoming west. For Thursday, light rain likely early south of Marathon County in the morning hours, then mostly cloudy and cooler through the afternoon, high 67, northwest wind at 10 to 15. On Friday, mostly sunny and seasonal, a high of 64, a nice fall day. Saturday, partly cloudy through midday, then turning mostly cloudy with a chance of scattered light showers later in the afternoon, a high of 63. Partly to mostly sunny Sunday, breezy, high 63. I'm 9 News meteorologist Justin Lowe on AM 550, FM 99.9, WSAU.

0: impeaching President Trump a third time a mistake for Democrats?
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5: Sean Hannity is on right now. And so is his very popular countdown. T-minus 34 days until Election Day.

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1: All right, thank you, Scott Chatton. Thanks to all of you for being with us. Write down our toll-free telephone number. If you want to be a part of the program, it is 800-941-SHAWN. If you want to join us, Newt Gingrich coming up later today. This is what he's saying, and we'll get into this with him. This may be the hardest election cycle to analyze in my lifetime. And he's a great historian. He's a professor in his heart of hearts. And I have been watching elections since 1956, Dwight Eisenhower, Adlai Stevenson. And yes, with everything I've lived through and studied, I find this campaign frustrating and puzzling at the same time. And he could make the case for a blue tsunami, and he can make the case that Republicans shocked the world. He doesn't know. I don't know. Matt Towery, our friend, we'll get into more details in this as the show unfolds today. Newt will join us at the top of the sometime in the next hour, maybe the third hour today. Anyway, Insider Advantage, they actually polled Minnesota, and they have Michelle Tafoya now in a 1-point statistical tie, 46-45, with the lieutenant governor for the U.S. Senate there. You know, is Minnesota potential pickup? Maybe because of all the corruption that has been discovered there. I think you have to look at that and look at that as a strong possibility. And, you know, I'm looking, for example, the New York Post today in New York, Bruce Blakeman. You know, he is now saying that I will literally get rid of all income taxes. For example, a single individual in New York making $50,000 a year will pay zero state taxes. And if you're married and your income is $100,000, you would pay zero state taxes. Right now, if you're single, you make $50,000 a year, $2,103 a year. Doesn't sound like a lot, but that's just state taxes. That doesn't include your federal taxes, your FICA taxes, your sales taxes, your hidden taxes, and everything. It's the number one tax state in the country. If you're a married couple, two incomes, you're gonna pay this state $4,201. I mean, it's unbelievable. They're just robbing you blind. Is that the New York that you want? Because that's what's on the ballot. This is what I keep trying to say. You take your worst Republican, they're not supporting Biden, Harris, Mayorkas, open borders. Your worst Republican is not trying to abolish the Department of War and defund it. They're not trying to have open borders, amnesty, no more deportations. They are not looking for a womb to the tomb, cradle to the grave society. They voted for the largest tax cut in history, Democrats' largest tax increase in history. And they're not supporting the shredding of our Constitution. So start with the basics. The big news of the day, and this was terrifying, and what frustrates me, and it does frustrate me, is this radical rise of virulent anti-Semitism, and it's all over the place. You see it worldwide. I am so disgusted with Western European nations that have abandoned their obligations to NATO. They don't want to pay their fair share. They have neglected national security individually as countries, even Great Britain and France and all. Spain is pathetic. I mean, all of these countries, it's really interesting that the Eastern Bloc, former Eastern Bloc countries, are way more in tune with evil and have way more moral clarity than Western European nations. And it's staggering what's happening. And, you know, they didn't have the moral clarity to know that it was an existential threat, a clear and present danger to the world to allow a nuclear armed Iran and the mullahs in Iran that chant death to America, death to Israel. You know, what did we learn during Epic Fury? We learned that once again, the world underestimated the Iranians' missile range. They have ballistic missiles that can reach London and Paris. And if they had nuclear weapons, which they were very close to getting, guess what? It would have been a disaster. We went over this yesterday. One of our listeners sent in a great text to Linda or email to Linda that said, hey, you worried about the high price of gasoline, which, by the way, is coming down, and they are going bankrupt, and they're on the verge of a financial collapse. I hope it happens soon so people can factor that into their voting, why you shouldn't have early voting. And Anyway, so they're on the verge of collapse. They have no Navy. They have no missile. They have very little in terms of air defense systems. Nothing, so to speak. We control the airwaves over Iran. We can bomb them at will. And then when you have, you know, the rise of anti-Semitism, calls to Congress, college campuses, airways in this country, you know, the radical left, the new woke right, and I don't know where these people are coming from, the people that lie and say, oh, the only reason Donald Trump got involved with Iran is because of Bibi. No, Bibi was a great partner when Western Europe had no moral clarity because they've wasted their money on radical socialism and, you know, climate alarmism, and they're taxing their people to death. So let me tell you what happened. We now have graphic video of a lot of what was going on in this plane today. And, oh, man, it is. You had the co-pilot of this flight from Dubai to Tel Aviv trying to crash this plane. 170 Israelis on board, 174, I believe, total passengers on board. Stabbing the pilot, the co-pilot stabbing the pilot, passengers then, you know, aware of what happened, then got involved in the incident. And I mean, really, there's one example of heroism after another, but the pilot of the passenger plane was stabbed several times by his co-pilot in the cockpit. And that caused the aircraft to plunge. It was at 34,000 feet. It dropped down to 18,000 feet. It was a Fly Dubai Boeing 737 MAX 8 plane. It was flying to Tel Aviv from the UAE, again, cruising around 34,000 feet. One of the pilots tried to take control in what now Israeli sources are confirming was an attempt at hijacking. One interesting side note that has just developed in the last half hour, the UK Prime Minister, Andy Burnham, says that his government now believes that Iran played a part in the attempt by the suspected terrorists to infiltrate an American airbase. That's that other case we've been following. Why in God's name did they ever let the suspects in that case out on bail? I don't know. And anyway, he's saying that there are strong indications Iran played a part in what happened over the weekend. You know, why is this happening now all at once? I don't know. It does raise my suspicion level dramatically. But anyway, but, you know, amongst great evil, and we're seeing videos being released, and you see incredible heroism of people. We saw this in our own country on 9/11. You see the worst in humanity, and then you see the best in humanity. You know, after this all happened, a lot of the passengers on board, they took action. Very reminiscent, if you remember, 9/11 and that plane, United 93, I believe it was, in a field in Pennsylvania, you know, let's roll, Todd Beamer, saving lives because we believe that, that plane was headed to the Capitol. At least so that's what intelligence later showed. But anyway, and the fact that some people, if they weren't involved actively in helping to stop this, they were filming it, so we can now see it in great detail. Anyway, we're here during the hijacking of an airplane. At this point, we've subdued the terrorists. You have one passenger saying, begging for help, blood running down his head. Very graphic videos. Blood-drenched pilot, you could tell he's like clinging to his life in the videos that I saw. We're either going to crash or be murdered, another passenger told one of the Israeli news outlets. It was like a terrorist attack in midair. It was a terrorist attack confirmed by Israel. Video footage circulating all over social media reviewed by the AP shows two men on the floor of the plane with bloody wounds. And it looks like they're putting some type of oxygen mask on them. I've watched it a number of times. Two people appear to be providing emergency medical treatment. Two others guard the cockpit. The plane's captain and first officer injured, taken to the hospital when the plane finally landed in Saudi Arabia. They're now back with their loved ones, thank God. And the Prime Minister, Benjamin Netanyahu, who revealed some of the details at this morning's terrifying attempt at hijacking and citing the passenger who he had spoken to, Netanyahu said as the plane began to dive, a passenger and crew member managed to break into the cockpit. Other crew members then took over flying the plane. There happened to be two British pilots. Most of the passengers on board were Israeli, but there happened to be two people with knowledge how to fly this airplane, which is, you know, a blessing. And I salute these heroes who showed exceptional resourcefulness and courage. They saved many lives. They prevented a major disaster, said Prime Minister Netanyahu. Earlier, an official confirmed that Israel had scrambled warplanes, fearing that a hijacking was in progress. I mean, that's reminiscent a little bit of 9/11 and Dick Cheney making the decision to put, you know, fighter jets in the sky, you know, with the potential decision in the future that, we have Americans on a commercial airline that's about to crash and kill how many unknown souls on the ground. What do you do? Do you shoot down that plane knowing you're going to kill Americans? Who wants to be in this position? Earlier, an official confirmed Israel had scrambled these warplanes, fearing this hijacking. The official spoke on the condition of anonymity because the incident was under investigation. Now, one guy whose daughter was on the flight said her daughter told her in a phone call that she could hear someone screaming help. And her daughter said that the plane started to lose control. I mean, you dropped 18,000 feet. I've flown a lot. I've hit pockets of air where you drop. I've flown so much in my life, I think I've experienced everything. The worst is coming in. I remember sweet baby James and I are on a flight looking at each other like, this could be it. Landing in New York and coming back from it was later at night. And I mean, the winds were so bad. The minute we landed that airplane, all the airports in the area were shut down. We have Israel's Channel 12. You have passengers telling them they heard shouts from those sitting closer to the front of the plane that heard the altercation between the pilots. And that's when the plane dipped steeply before landing, making an emergency landing in Saudi Arabia. But there are a lot of heroes involved in this. And, you know, the co-pilot of this flight doing this, it is a severe security incident. Obviously, there's terror involved. I'm not sure, you know, I don't know who may be involved in this, who may not, but just whoever it was obviously had an agenda. And then we have people on the airwaves in this country that'll tell you, oh, I feel sorry for people that believe radical Islamic terrorism exists. I'm like, what is wrong with you people? They're saying it. They're acting on it. They're killing innocent people. Or that don't have the moral clarity to see that a country like Iran that chants death to Israel, death to America needs to be, you know, neutralized. And we can't, if you're worried about the Strait of Hormuz now, imagine the Strait of Hormuz when the Iranians have a nuclear weapon. You will never be able to control the free flow of oil at market prices in the Middle East at that point, ever. But anyway, this guy was arrested when the plane landed. The people involved in this, all passengers out of harm's way. Prime Minister released in a video statement, thank God. They're all okay. And he ordered tighter security on both Israeli, non-Israeli carriers flying into Israel. And they have some of the strictest security. I've flown into Israel a number of times. Netanyahu's spokesman telling Reuters the wounded pilot covered with blood lying on the floor had clicked open the release on the cockpit door. Second set of pilots on board who were due to replace the first pair landed the plane. Thank God they were on that plane. Thank God. They descended, you know, 18,000 feet. Oof. And you look at the videos of this, it is chilling. Anyway, thank God everyone's okay. But, you know, you can never let your guard down. That's what it comes down to. You know, this is everyday life for the people of Israel. You know, they are fighting for their survival. You have people sworn to their destruction. Hamas calls for the destruction. You know, in our country, you know, Hassan Piker joining in from the river to the sea, blah, blah, blah, blah, blah, blah, blah. It's terrible. And where does this hatred come from? I don't know. But there are those of us that stand with Israel and their right to self-determination, their right to their homeland and not to live under constant terrorist threats. They're fighting for their very survival every day. That's where our friends and our partnership with the International Fellowship of Christians and Jews comes in, by the way. And we're nearly at the third anniversary of the October 7th terror attacks. And there are churches and synagogues and universities and communities that are standing with Israel, supporting the IFCJ. IFCJ on the ground, providing humanitarian assistance, food, water, shelter, you name it, clothing, medications. They have mobile medical clinics for the elderly. You know, these churches, synagogues, universities planting Israeli flags to show that Israel's not alone in their fight against radical Islamism. Anyway, please help them out. They need your support so this great humanitarian assistance can continue. 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It's joinfof.org. 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
1: 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Now, he saw her on social media. 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
1: By the way, Prime Minister Netanyahu will join us on Hannity tonight, 9 Eastern on the Fox News Channel. We'll get his take. I know he has had time to spend with some of the heroes that were aboard this Boeing that this attempted hijacking took place. The attacker has been taken into custody when the flight landed in Saudi Arabia. Yes, there are injured people, obviously the pilot of the plane and I believe the co-pilot that began the stabbing, and then some of the passengers were bleeding pretty profusely in some of the videos that I saw. But anyway, the pilot was stabbed, tried to crash the plane, everyone on board, and the passenger and the crew, the other crew, the replacement pilots, broke into the cockpit and were able to choke this guy out and take back control of the airplane after it plunged 18,000 feet. I mean, you talk about a harrowing experience. This is it. Doesn't get any scarier than that. Well, full coverage of that. We got Newt Gingrich coming up. We have much, much more. All the other news of the day, 800-941-SHAWN. Also, our number if you want to call.
17: It was a scary morning in the air over the Middle East. Good afternoon. I'm Mike Leishner, WSAU News. Israeli officials are continuing to investigate the attempted hijacking of an airplane en route from Dubai to Israel. Fox's Jeff Paul in Tel Aviv.
18: Israeli Prime Minister Benjamin Netanyahu there on the ground at Ben Gurion Airport as he welcomes the more than 170 passengers who were on board that terrifying Fly Dubai flight. Those passengers are now being interviewed by authorities to try to better understand exactly what happened. Israel says they also have paramedics on scene for treatment, and medical care will likely be needed for some, given that officials say several Israelis put their lives on the line to stop the attacker. Now, images on board show a bloody scene as some passengers work to control the incident. Israeli Defense Minister Israel Katz is calling the incident an attempted jihadist terrorist attack.
17: Passengers on board were able to subdue the attacker in the cockpit, and the plane safely made an emergency landing in Saudi Arabia. The victim in the alleged sexual assault case at Cornell University in 2024 told police she believed she was being raped. That's according to multiple reports citing documents that detail comments made by the woman to investigators. The woman, only identified as Jane Doe, claims that she was pressured into taking ketamine and assaulted by multiple members of a fraternity. She told reporters that she was okay with an initial encounter, but did not consent later in the night. She also described being physically hit. No criminal charges were filed at the time. Tompkins County District Attorney Matthew Van Houten says his office will investigate the reported statements. The Milwaukee Brewers are gearing up for baseball's postseason in more ways than one. That includes with new food items available at American Family Field starting on Saturday. The team and its restaurants engaging in Wisconsin fusion, if you will. Items like a Berea Bon My hot dog, a double burger topped with pot roast and peppers, Oktoberfest pizza, and brought Ragoons. The Brewers will enjoy home field advantage through the postseason, of course, finishing with the best record in baseball. Of course, who the Brewers play on Saturday is still to be determined. It'll be either the Chicago Cubs or the San Diego Padres. Now the 9 News forecast for central Wisconsin the rest of today. A few breaks of sun, the daytime high of 73. Then tonight, cloud cover returns with a low of 59. Thursday, light rain likely with a high of 67. And then for Friday, the cooling trend continues with a daytime high of 64. I'm Mike Leishner on Central Wisconsin's only local news station, WSAU.
15: I'm Rusty Halverson. Here's what's happening in agriculture. Disruptions to harvest activity could continue this week as heavy rainfall is forecast across the central and southern plains. Nationwide, USDA said in its latest crop progress report that 18% of corn had been harvested nationwide as of Sunday, a point ahead of last year, equal to the five-year average. 17% of soybeans had been harvested as of Sunday, a point behind last year, but equal to the five-year pace. 54% of the corn crop mature in Wisconsin, 2 points ahead of the five-year average. 23% of corn is mature in Michigan. That's 25 points behind the five-year average. According to USDA, 10% of soybeans have been harvested in Michigan. That is 2 points behind the five-year average. 5% of soybeans harvested in Wisconsin. That's 5 points behind the five-year average.
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1: All right, 25 now till the top of the hour, 800-941. Sean is our number. You want to be a part of the program. By the way, the former head of the Mossad is going to join us later in the program today to talk about what happened with this attempted hijacking and crashing of this jetliner. 174 people total on board. For a long time, I've been telling you that my cell phone provider is Pure Talk, a veteran-owned company, my cell phone provider. And I'm telling you firsthand, their coverage is phenomenal. I'm telling you firsthand that they use the same cell towers, the same 5G network. In other words, you get the same exact service as the big carriers, AT&T, Verizon, T-Mobile, and the average family saves over $1,000 a year. Now, there was recently a massive industry survey, over 120,000 customers, which is a big survey. Pure Talk was the only wireless company in the country to get 5 out of 5 stars in every single category,

the moment. And I'm not going to be too repetitive. I'm just going to say that there's not a Republican out there. And there's a time and place for primary. There's a time and place to be, you know, angry and try to get better candidates. There is. It's called a primary. And we had many people primaried and many incumbents lost, all the way from Indiana to Texas to Louisiana and around the country. But now you're stuck with a binary choice here. You can choose one way or the other. There's no in between. And I am just telling you, like, I'm looking at the Ohio Senate race. It is neck and neck. You cannot allow Sherrod Brown back in the U.S. Senate. Sherrod Brown will vote with the radicals that now dominate the radicalized Democratic Party, the Democratic Socialists of America Party. He will be a rubber stamp for them, just like John Ossoff will, just like Roy Cooper will, just like Abdul El-Sayed. He will be instantaneously one of the leaders in this new radicalized party. He will join the likes of AOC, Grandpa Bernie, Pocahontas, Mamdani, the squad. They dominate the party. Every other Democrat is afraid of them. That's why you think, well, Sherrod Brown isn't running on those things. He's trying to sound more. Well, every candidate's trying to do this. They're all, you know, they're so radicalized. I'm told there's going to be a tape of Telefrico coming out where he even admits. No, I'm just saying that for the election. And I'll be with you guys right after the election. What does that mean? They have adopted the strategy of lying to the people in their states. You got a Kansas Senate candidate going up against Roger Marshall, you know, some mega church pastor guy. I love biblical grounds, biblical ground. If I hear Telefrico tell me, well, I base my decision on copays and free Medicare on biblical grounds. Well, on biblical grounds, I'll take the words of Jesus at face value when he taught his disciples to pray the Lord's Prayer, our Father who art in heaven, not our non-binary who art in heaven. I'll take it that the Bible in the book of Genesis, you know, talks about God, the Father, Father God, in the throne, sits on top of the throne, creator of heaven and earth, who sent his only begotten Son, the Lord Jesus, to help us reconcile with the Father by being the ultimate sacrifice, and that God the Father created man and woman, not six genders. Well, my math was wrong. I didn't mean that after defending it for months on end. Or that a welcome mat at the Southern... Well, I didn't really mean a welcome mat. I mean a hello, maybe. Maybe a greeting party. I don't know. Or, you know, the men and champion the rights of biological men to play women's sports, and the idea that all trans people should have access to abortion. This is Texas. Oh, okay, biological men should have access to abortion. Let me wrap my crazy mind around that insanity, because biological men cannot have children. And then, of course, Abdul El-Sayed. You know, then we got the shenanigans in Alaska with Dan Sullivan. Then you got the crazy pastor in Kansas that wants the people of Kansas, a cattle state, to repent of eating meat and driving their car. Just like Telefrico is running a vegan campaign, and Telefrico doesn't believe in drilling and energy dominance in an oil state. I don't know what to tell everybody here, but it's going to be one side or the other is going to win in this. And, you know, this is where, you know, I really want to delve into this deeper with Newt Gingrich, because I think he's right. By the way, there's one interesting piece of polling today, and that is Matt Towery, Insider Advantage, our friend, polled the Senate race in Minnesota, and Michelle Tafoya is within reach of winning in that state. I think the whole Somali corruption thing and tampon Tim Walz and free college education for illegals that he wants, you know, taxpayer funded, you know, college for illegals. And then he wants, of course, then he frees this
this guy convinced

0: convicted and pardons a illegal immigrant of convicted of raping repeatedly a 10-year-old girl. What the hell has happened in Minnesota? Looks like the people of Minnesota might be waking up. I didn't have Minnesota on my radar until I saw this poll. And Matt Towery is one of the few pollsters I trust. So that would mean that is a one-point race for Michelle Tafoya in the great state of Minnesota. It would be about time. It's time, Minnesota. You know, see if you can pull this thing out. I don't think anybody can tell you with any degree of accuracy how this is all going to play out. I don't believe that. And I've been telling you that. And that's why I'm urging all of you, the psychology that I'm urging you all to take into this important midterm in 34 days, is that your vote for your congressman or woman, your senator, your gubernatorial candidate, that you have to assume is going to be the deciding vote. And if you think you're in a safe state, my free state of Florida, I am going to vote in the free state of Florida. I am voting for Byron Donalds for governor. I am voting for Ashley Moody for senator and James Uthmeyer for the attorney general of this state. And I'm urging everyone in Florida, don't take it for granted. I'm urging my friends in Texas to reelect a great governor that you have, Greg Abbott, and to put Ken Paxton, who will be a reliable conservative vote, into the U.S. Senate over this nutcase that does not reflect the values of the people of Texas, and is even on tape, apparently, I'm told, by sources, saying that he doesn't mean what he's saying now by backing off his positions. This is the AOC strategy of, oh, that's crazy woke 1.0. So now we're just going to lie to people. That's the strategy of Abigail Spanberger. You know, she's doing things she'd never campaigned on. And that's what makes this so hard to understand. The other thing that's making it hard to understand is the polling has been atrocious. You know, that's why I'll quote Matt Towery, because he has such a good track record. I'll quote Robert Cahaley. I'll quote Rasmussen and John McLaughlin, but that's about it. But it says in his newsletter today, this is the hardest election cycle in my lifetime to analyze. I can make the case. He even says in this, I can make a case for a blue tsunami. High gas prices, diesel prices, endless, inadequately explained war, intense dislike of President Trump by a great majority of Democrats. That's I can make that argument if I want to. On the other hand, you know, Republicans, you know, look at what Donald Trump has accomplished, even if you don't like some of the Republicans. The border is really now closed. The border is secure. There's no Republican that wants to defund, dismantle the police, abolish bail laws, etc. There's not one Republican, you know, that doesn't support closed borders and legal immigration. You know, Republicans voted for the largest tax cut in American history. Democrats voted for the largest tax increase in American history. We know that Republicans will vote for better judges than the activist judges. They're not going to pack the courts, eliminate the Senate. They're not going to prevent you from voting for president in the future. They're not going to defund the Department of War. So start with what they're not going to do. They believe in law and order, funding our police. They don't want to abolish prisons. They don't want to abolish bail, which is what Democrats are actually running on. They don't want biological men and women sports. So this becomes a very simple choice election moment for everybody. And if you're looking for perfection, I can't help you, because there's not the perfect. The perfect doesn't exist. Anyway, so, you know, you can look at all of this, and I'm just telling you, We've got an opportunity here to shock the world. But I'm going to tell you what it's going to take. Republicans in Maine, you better get out and vote for Susan Collins. Because when she's with Republicans on judges and important issues and taxes and border security, it matters. And this idiot, Troy Jackson, is Graham Plattner 2.0, the guy with the vile temper, according to people. Then you got Abdul Al-Sayed. Do I need to really go through this in any detail? You know, then you've got the phony Sherrod Brown in Ohio. The Buckeye State, what is going on there? You know, please, the people in Ohio, I love you. I love Ohio. Sean Hannity, you're a great American. God bless you. God bless America. I want a full report. You've got to prevent Sherrod Brown will vote with the AOC, Schumer, Bernie, Pocahontas wing every single time. And it won't even question it. Won't even care. And you'll be stuck with him for 6 long years. Bad idea. And if there's things you don't like, okay, well, at least with Republicans, you're not going to get crazy. You're just not. Elections, and Newt makes it, they're not determined by turnout. I mean, they're not determined by polls. It's determined by turnout. You know, and he brought up a point about John Engler. You might recall John Engler. He was a good guy. I liked him a lot. He was 19 points behind the incumbent Democrat governor on a Saturday. He won decisively 3 days later. If you look at what was supposed to happen in Wisconsin with Francesca Hong, whatever her name is, and Abdul El-Sayed was supposed to win by 20. Francesca was supposed to win by 30, between 20 and 30. She lost by 3,000. El-Sayed barely hung on by a point. The polling's been atrocious. You know, we're now seeing the benefits of the Trump economy kick in. Atlanta Fed, 5.1% GDP growth, third quarter. You know, the least amount of poverty in American history, largest median income in American history, 80-plus stock market records. And a good point made by one of our listeners yesterday, that if you're so concerned about the price of gas, and I am too, and it does piss me off, but I do like the fact that we're doing the right thing for our children and grandchildren, and you'd have gas prices high in perpetuity because you'd never have the free flow of oil at market prices ever again. With the Democrats, you never have it. Wouldn't exist if they had their way. It's pretty unbelievable. You know, but you will be paying for other kids. Let's see, government healthy food, government daycare. They do such a good job with government schools now. You will be paying for government guaranteed jobs and government guaranteed salaries and government guaranteed retirement and government guaranteed healthy food and health care. You're going to have that. You know, you're never going to have integrity in elections, and they will open the borders again. But in the process, they will shred your Constitution. They will shred it. Do you ever see a paper shredder? That's what they're going to do. So, you know, I give you this as fair warning. Wall Street Journal, Middle East oil experts rebound because the Iranian chokehold on the Strait of Hormuz has broken down. We are breaking them down economically. It actually, what Bessin predicted is working. It's all happening. And the left is going crazy. You have New York City banking giant Morgan Stanley opening new operations in their hub, operations hub in Dallas, Texas, which Senator Kirsten Gillibrand, just like Chuck Schumer, supports this lunatic Abdul El-Sayed, apparently went to a Bronx mosque, according to the Washington Free Beacon. Headline, dons a hijab at a Bronx mosque alongside a cleric that praises Hamas and Osama bin Laden's mentor in an under-the-radar visit. That is what your modern liberal leftist Democratic Party is and has become. You don't want to vote in 34 days? You don't think it's important? Okay. Health, wellness, fitness, nutrition, longevity. Okay, you got to have good habits. It can't be intermittent. You want to do it regularly. That's why the food that you put in your body actually matters, especially in the morning. 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
0: the latest on this attempted hijacking and crashing of this commercial jetliner filled with mostly Israelis and the heroism that took place. Bibi on Hannity tonight, 9 Eastern on Fox. 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
21: May 15, 9 a.m. Two women quietly waiting at the doctor's office. Woman 1 says, "Cold day, huh?" Woman 2, "What's that?" Woman 1, "Kinda cold today." Woman 2, "Yeah, wasn't expecting that." Woman 1, "What is it, 47 degrees? Woman 2, "No, more like 45. Woman 1, yeah, makes sense. At least it's not raining. Woman 2, "That would be sad." Woman 1, "So sad." Woman 2, "Ah, the weather." Woman 1, "Crazy." Please, don't waste your small talk. 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
22: Hero Captain, Elisa Brady, Fox News. Israeli Prime Minister Benjamin Netanyahu just posting praise for the Indian captain of a Fly Dubai flight who was stabbed by the co-pilot en route to Israel.
23: Calling him extremely brave, he says despite being stabbed, he fought back and resisted and opened the cockpit door to allow passengers in to overpower the attacker. Netanyahu says he prevented a mid-air disaster, saving the lives of 174 people.
22: Fox's Jeff Paul in Tel Aviv. That plane rapidly plunging thousands of feet during the attack. Israel initially fearing a hijacking, scrambling fighter jets before passengers and crew regained control and it was diverted to Saudi Arabia, where the suspect is said to be in custody.
24: It's a high probability that he was hijacking the plane, that he was bringing the plane down. And we have an investigation ongoing, but what is not up for investigation is the bravery of the people on this plane. They are heroes in Israel.
22: Netanyahu spokesperson Doron Spielman also telling Fox the passenger who initially grabbed the controls to help stabilize the jet is a plumber who'd been vacationing with his family in Dubai. Fly Dubai just announcing its flights to and from Israel will be suspended. For now, the U.S. military presence in Iraq is over.
25: The last American troops have withdrawn from Iraq, officially ending Operation Inherent Resolve.
26: This orderly departure of coalition forces and equipment from Erbil Air Base marks the end of a very expensive excursion into hell.
25: President Trump declared ISIS defeated in remarks at the White House and says the U.S. withdrawal is a victory for Iraq's new government. U.S. troops invaded Iraq in 2003, ousting then-leader Saddam Hussein. Forces withdrew in 2011 but returned 3 years later to help Iraqi forces defeat ISIS militants.
22: Fox's Jared Halpern at the White House. A mixed finish on Wall Street. The Dow down 441 points at the bell. 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
1: Good afternoon. We have some clouds and a temperature of 69. I'm Mike Leishner at WSAU News. No decision from New Berlin's Common Council on a petition to remove the city's mayor from office.
2: Tuesday night's hour-long meeting with an attorney in closed session comes weeks after Mayor Dave Ament apologized for posts on social media disparaging Muslims. The petition calling for Ament's removal centers around those posts, as well as allegations that the approval of a Milwaukee rescue mission facility violated open meetings laws. No action was taken by the Common Council.
3: Raymond Newport, WSAU News.
1: Two Milwaukee police officers and two civilians are recovering following an early morning crash at a dark intersection. Investigators say a car collided with a bus at 35th and Center Streets yesterday, causing the bus to strike a parked squad car with its emergency lights on. Authorities note the intersection's traffic signals were entirely out of service after being vandalized earlier in the day. Both officers, along with the driver of the car and a passenger on the bus, were transported to local hospitals with non-life-threatening injuries. Finally, the publication Baseball America has named a Milwaukee Brewers prospect as its Minor League Player of the Year. Andrew Fisher smacked 48 home runs this season while playing for the Wisconsin Timber Rattlers and the Biloxi Shuckers. The 22-year-old infielder's home run total was the highest in minor league baseball this season and the most by any minor leaguer since 1982. The former first-round pick is considered the Brewers' top prospect. I'm Mike Leishner on Central Wisconsin's only local news station, AM 550, FM 99.9, WSAU.
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4: We're getting closer to the end of the growing season. It looks like the first chance of some very widespread frost could occur Monday morning of next week, but we could get a couple of frosts after that as well. For the rest of today, we'll see the clouds gradually break up a little bit through the afternoon hours, a high of 73. Still pretty warm out there with a southwest wind at 5 to 10. Tonight, increasing clouds and mild, a chance of rain south of Marathon County after midnight, low down to 59. Southwest wind around 5 becoming west. For Thursday, light rain likely early south of Marathon County in the morning hours, then mostly cloudy and cooler through the afternoon, high 67, northwest wind at 10 to 15. On Friday, mostly sunny and seasonal, a high of 64, a nice fall day. Saturday, partly cloudy through midday, then turning mostly cloudy with a chance of scattered light showers later in the afternoon, a high of 63. Partly to mostly sunny Sunday, breezy, high 63. I'm 9 News meteorologist Justin Lowe on AM 550, FM 99.9, WSAU.

0: Is impeaching President Trump a third time a mistake for Democrats?
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5: 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And so is his very popular countdown. T-minus 34 days until Election Day.

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1: All right, hour two, Sean Hannity Show. Thank you, Scott Shannon. Toll free, our number is 800-941-SEAN. If you want to be a part of the program, terror in the skies, Israel confirming the attempted hijacking earlier today, thankfully thwarted. The pilot of a passenger plane flying to Israel stabbed several times by his co-pilot in the cockpit early Wednesday. The aircraft dropped 18,000 feet. Clearly, they have identified this as a terrorist attack in midair. It was a Fly Dubai Boeing flight that was supposed to arrive in Tel Aviv from the UAE, cruising around 34,000 feet. One of the pilots tried to take control in what Israeli sources now have corroborated and confirmed an attempted hijacking, and one pilot trying to stab the other. Basically, an attempt at a 9/11. There are 174 passengers on board this plane. And, you know, they're there during the hijacking in this plane. At that point, they were able to subdue the terrorists. Now, the Prime Minister, Benjamin Netanyahu, by the way, you're in Israel, the greatest wartime Prime Minister you're ever going to get. I'm telling you, he needs to be reelected at the end of October. But anyway, the Prime Minister was told how this hero put this terrorist pilot in a chokehold, which we talk a lot about on this program when I talk about my student time as a mixed martial artist. I do it for exercise. Anyway, you could see the videos, this guy's shirt stained in blood, recalling the moment that he helped subdue this attacker. I quote, "I grabbed the attacker, put him in a chokehold, pulled him out," meaning choked him out, he said at one point. "I called the Israelis who were with us, jumped back in and pulled the controls and started pulling them back." He told Prime Minister Netanyahu that he had an aviation background. He also explained that the pilot who was stabbed was able to open the door, allowing the passengers to breach the cockpit. Thank God. And Prime Minister Netanyahu spoke to one of the Israeli passengers, and, you know, an additional flight crew what happened to be on board this plane entered the cockpit, and they managed to stabilize the aircraft. Every one of these people, a hero in this case. The co-pilot is from Oman, and right now passengers, they landed safely in Saudi Arabia. Now they're back with their loved ones, thank God. But this hero, you know, passenger was able to subdue this guy. It's really, really scary in so many different ways. Oded Ilam is with us, former head of the Mossad Counterterrorism Division, senior researcher, Jerusalem Center for Security and Foreign Affairs, here to discuss this hijacking. First of all, thank God, this was not successful. You know, thank God there were brave people on that plane that fought back, very reminiscent of Flight 93 that went down in that field in Pennsylvania on 9/11. But they, you know, Todd Beamer, let's roll. They brushed the cockpit. In this case, though, they were able to keep that plane in the air, even though it had plunged 18,000 feet. A lot of heroism going on up there.
2: First of all, thank you for having me on your show. It was a mixture of miracle and heroism. And miracle because there were so many times the airplane was about to crash during the ordeal. And heroism is the heroism and bravery of few Israeli passengers that together had managed to penetrate the cockpit and get hold of the co-pilot and manage also to get some British pilots that were on the flights in order to retain and to regain the stability of the airplane and to land it safely. By the way, when he dived around the 20,000 feet in 1 minute, he lost part of his tail. And so the ordeal of getting this airplane to land safely is also somewhat of a bravery as well.
1: Well, I mean, thank God this plane just happened to have pilots on it. And thank God they were able to get control of that plane. My understanding is, too, that they lost the rudder, which makes it that
2: part
1: much more
2: rudder,
1: difficult.
2: Yeah.
1: Part of the rudders, which makes it that much more difficult, you know, to control that aircraft, doesn't it?
2: Absolutely. And by the way, one of the guys who actually entered first into the cockpit during this horrific dive said that he was watching frequently aircraft investigation show on National Geographic, and he pulled the stick. He knew how to do it. So it's a good thing to watch the show.
1: Well, obviously, when you say pull the stick, wouldn't it be like, it's sort of like a racing steering wheel, isn't it, in the cockpit, and you just pull back on it, and it goes, and you ascend versus descend?
2: Yeah, I'm not a pilot, so I don't want to go into, I can't go into details, but from what he described, he took control of the stick and managed to stabilize the dive into a more stable condition until the two other pilots had penetrated the cockpit. I want to say one thing about the whole incident. You know, there were, since 1982, eight different events where pilots in civil airlines had tried to commit suicide and to crash the aircraft. It happened eight times, by the way, since 1982. The first one was Japanese airline. The last one, in fact, was Indian airline about a year ago. But as far as we know, it's the first time that actually it's a suicide pilot trying to crash as a terror act. It happened only once, but never confirmed, in 1999 with the Egypt Air 1990, where the first officer, Jamil Batuti, did almost the same thing that we have seen here, and 217 passengers crashed off the coast of Massachusetts. But since then, we don't recall any incident of a terror. In that case, it could come, maybe it's some stress, some problems with the pilots and so on, but not as a terror. This is, I would say, the first act that is deliberately a terror attack, and it will have to change the whole concept of civil aviation security, because during all the years we created a safe inside the cockpit against the external threats, but we haven't really noticed and gave a serious thinking about internal threats, and this will definitely have to be changed because of what we have seen today.
1: You know, it just is chilling. I wonder if moving forward, and this would be for Israel and for the United States, And maybe, I know you know more than I do. I mean, you're the former head of the Mossad Counterterrorism Division, senior researcher for the Jerusalem Center for Security and Foreign Affairs. You know, what's amazing to me, if you go back to being able and Israel's intelligence capabilities and taking out not only the first tier of leadership in Iran, but the second tier and most of the third tier in Iran, and taking out their air defense systems, and having free reign over the skies, and the Hamas pager incident, and with pinpoint accuracy targeting, you know, the top eight or nine leaders of Hamas and Hezbollah and all these organizations, your country has what, a population of less than 9 million people. That's why I try to put perspective on October 7th. It's nearly the third anniversary. Based on your population size compared to ours, that's the equivalent of 40,000 dead Americans in a day, never mind the kidnapping, the rape, the torture, and beheading, and I've seen those videos.
2: Yeah, you are absolutely right regarding it. I don't think any country in the world would have tolerated such a horrific event that it's almost mesmerized you in the horrific scenery and picture and brutality that we have seen. Those people entered Israel on only one purpose, to intimidate and to bring to the collapse of the whole Zionism.

0: in Israel, and they failed mainly because of the Israeli IDF and the resilience of the Israeli people and the knowledge that we have no other alternative but to defend ourselves. Now, regarding the intelligence and the Mossad, which I served 24 years in that, the Mossad was not a part of Gaza, since the Mossad was not dealing with Gaza. It was the Internal Security Service, the Shin Bet. Nevertheless, all the security agencies had learned not to rely on technology, but also to rely on human resources. And I think this is one of the major consequences and the major lessons that we have learned from the 7th of October. And it's extremely important for America and Israel as well, intelligence services, to know the limits of technology and to understand that only the combination between human forces, the old spy, and technology can prevail and provide you the security that you need.
1: I'm not sure how aware you are of it, but I can tell you, you see this worldwide rise of anti-Semitism. I see it here in the U.S., and it repulses me, and that's in the halls of Congress. It's on college campuses. It's on the airwaves. But again, worldwide, I mean, when Western European countries won't join with America and Israel in fighting and making sure Iran never gets a nuclear weapon, if you don't have that basic level of moral clarity, you're doomed, in my view. You are just capitulating to evil at that point. Am I wrong?
0: I agree with every single word you said. Every single word. The West is not willing to fight for its moral obligation. The West is not willing to fight for its security. The West is weak. The West is reluctant in engaging in any sort of understanding what is the essence of jihad and what is the essence of the fundamental Muslim, and they think, yeah, that's not our business. Let's let the Israelis and the Americans do our job.
1: Yeah, well, how's that working out in Europe?
0: On the bench.
1: Yeah, where
0: absolutely.
1: Sharia courts now exist in Great Britain and no-go zones exist in France and other parts of Europe. They've let their defenses down. They've embraced radical socialism and climate alarmism, and they've had unfettered illegal immigration with no assimilation. That's pretty dumb, in my humble opinion.
0: And absolutely. And let's not forget, the whole anti-Semitism is financed by Qatar. It's financed by Saudi Arabia. It's not standalone. It's not that people storm the streets with shouting all sorts of slogans against the Israelis and against Jews. No. Let's not mistaken. Somebody behind it is financing that. Somebody is driving it. We see Qatar doing that for years after years, engaging in all sorts of legitimate business, legitimate university, Ivy League university, actually buying off politicians, buying off a prominent influencer, and the outcome is what we have seen. Remember, on October 8th, were the first huge demonstrations around the world where the babies were still lying slain in Be'eri and in Nahal Oz. There was huge demonstration for free Palestine, Israelis committing genocide. Even there wasn't even a single Israeli soldier in Gaza at that time. And of course, the lie about starvation and so on. So
1: All the humanitarian money was spent on terror tunnels and rockets and munitions, and they would often use the people in Gaza as human shields, firing their weapons into Israel, their missiles into Israel. I just have to run because of the constraints of time, but Oded Ilam, thank God these brave people showed up today in the air, and they saved 174 souls on board. We appreciate your time, your expertise. Thank you so much for being with us. 800-941-SHAWN, our number. You want to be a part of the program.
2: Quick break. Right back. We'll continue on the other side.
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11: 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And now she's part of the socialist crowd. You see she endorsed that radical from New York, Zohran Mamdani?
10: Doesn't surprise me. Defunding the police and socialism go hand in hand. 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
1: The U.S. and Iran are both reportedly speaking with mediators as the conflict in the Middle East carries on. Good afternoon. I'm Mike Leishner at WSAU News. President Trump telling reporters at the White House that the U.S. has virtually destroyed the IRGC and says an end to the conflict may be sooner than we think.
2: Virtually total control of the Hormuz Strait. And in fact, in the last 3 days, more oil has come out of the Hormuz Strait than at any time in the history of the Hormuz Strait.
1: Iran reporting today that they've received an official U.S. counterproposal to their 7-day ceasefire plan, which President Trump rejected just days earlier. The president speaking during an event marking Hispanic Heritage Month. Meanwhile, President Trump also announcing that after more than 20 years, the last American troops are returning home from Iraq.
2: I'm pleased to announce that the last American forces are leaving Iraq.
1: Of course, the U.S. invaded Iraq in 2003 to overthrow Saddam Hussein's government and surged more forces into the country in 2015 to battle the rise of the Islamic State. The latest U.S. forces left an airbase in northern Iraq as part of an agreement between Baghdad and Washington. Elsewhere, the Milwaukee County Transit System is holding open houses to gather community feedback ahead of a proposed cut to service. Facing a significant budget deficit caused by rising operating costs, transit officials are asking riders to choose between high-frequency service on fewer routes or broader coverage with longer wait times. Commuters told WTMJ News that both options will complicate daily travel and force riders to wait outside in harsh conditions. The agency will be collecting feedback from a series of open houses over the next few weeks. Finally, a newborn baby is in the care of Child Protective Services after she was surrendered at a Racine fire station. Firefighters at Station 4 immediately evaluated the infant on Sunday before transferring her to Ascension All Saints Hospital to be checked out. Officials say this is the second time a baby has been legally, anonymously surrendered at the location since the city installed the Safe Haven box in late 2024. Under Wisconsin Safe Haven law, parents in crisis can safely surrender an unharmed newborn up to 30 days old without fear of prosecution. Now, the 9 News forecast for central Wisconsin for the rest of today. A daytime high of 73, giving way to a low of 59 with increasing clouds. Thursday, light rain likely south of Marathon County and a high of 67. Friday, mostly sunny and seasonal. A daytime high of 64. Mike Leishner, WSAU News.
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2: I 25 now till the top of the hour, 800-941-SEAN if you want to be a part of the program. I say this all the time on this program. Is my firm religious belief is God created every man, woman, and child. And yeah, we have a propensity towards good and evil. And God put talent inside of every human being. And if we water the plant well and we give it a lot of sunlight, in other words, you nurture people the right way, there's nothing better or more fulfilling in life to find your purpose, your destiny, and fulfilling it. Now, that's where Regent University comes in. Because for nearly 50 years, they have been equipping Christian leaders with very high level academic education, the knowledge and skills that they need to compete and succeed. And the equally unique and important component is the faith, and that is reinforced at Regent. It's a great choice, by the way, parents, grandparents, maybe you're playing a part financially or otherwise in deciding which college family members are attending, those with concerns about indoctrination in a lot of these college campuses, how woke they are. You don't want that. Anyway, Regent is a great, great choice if you're not satisfied with your current career and maybe you're commuting or living at a school. And, you know, I know so many people. They've gotten law degrees. They've gotten other degrees and they've gone on to do great things with their life thanks to Regent. It's a Christian environment that emphasizes integrity, character, leadership, and your larger sense of purpose that is bigger than yourself. What were you designed for? Why are you here? What are the talents God gave you? How do you bring them to fruition? How do you then, you know, benefit society by doing so? You combine these great things and a great education, and guess what? That knowledge is powerful. But knowledge guided by faith, character,

0: you know, watering hole or whatever college town or city kids happen to be in. What are they really learning? What degree, what is their degree doing to prepare them for life? It's like 4 years of, you know, adult babysitting for a lot of kids. They're not learning practical skills that will help them in their lives and in their career. It's fascinating because I talk to tradespeople all the time, and they're doing really well. I'm just telling you that there's a change in the economy that is coming. And we've now seen this shift in the economy. If you look at where the economy is heading, AI infrastructure and the surge and data centers, and you keep hearing about it, well, that's driving up massive competition for electricians and HVAC technicians and plumbers. We have a housing shortage, a real risk. You know, I'm told we're down millions of homes in terms of what the needs are of people around the country. And I'm just saying that there is another option, and I don't think we are focusing our kids. We're just so dialed in, and I was the same myself. Anyway, Ed Brady's with us, President and CEO of the Home Builders Institute. Sir, welcome to the program. 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We can't build these data centers or solve the housing crisis without expanding the skilled trade talent pool. Anyway, sir, welcome to the program. Is there anything I'm saying here that's wrong?
1: No, thank you, Sean, for having me. Absolutely not. I should just let you keep talking because you are our commercial at the Home Builders Institute. We provide skilled training for young people that don't have opportunities, don't see light at the end of the tunnel, don't have a career path that is viable. Many of them went to college for 2 years, college debt, come out with no degree and can't find a job. And in the skill
0: and no practical skill set. I mean, their real education will begin when they get hired on their first job.
1: That's right. I started as a carpenter. Like you, I learned more on the job site than I learned in college. And I'm not putting down college for a lot of people. We need lawyers and doctors and scientists and so forth. But we're offering at HBI a opportunity to build a career path, and we're giving opportunity. Google's money, the Home Depot has funded us for 8 years now. We're giving people opportunities that they would not otherwise have. We're giving veterans, transitioning military. We just did a program with, unhoused veterans in Phoenix. 11 of them started Friday, finished the job, unhoused veterans with U.S. vets. And on Monday, they each had a job and a career path, a hope. And so the need is there, 300,000 empty jobs in this industry today. The desire of many, many young people to get a meaningful, practical, career path is there, and we need to meet that demand. And Google's funding and many of the large corporations that you've talked about that have to build data centers and have to build housing for their employees are starting to pay attention that we don't have enough skilled labor in this country to build the future of America.
0: So what I learned in the 10 years that I was in the restaurant business, 12 starting washing dishes in a busy place by hand, and 13, I became a cook, believe it or not. And I'm not just talking about like burgers and fries. I was cooking, you know, seafood fra diavolo and shrimp scampi and fettuccine alfredo and live stuffed lobster and steaks and burgers, all of it together.
1: Yeah.
0: And then becoming a busboy and learning to run. I literally could run with one of those waiter trays, you know, like a maniac, because the restaurants I worked in were so busy. Then learning to tend bar. Made a lot of money, but I mean, from the moment I started working to the moment I closed down that bar and locked that door, I was running most of the night. And then when I got into the trades, I was a painter, and then I learned how to hang wallpaper, and then I started to do framing, and I was going to school, actually the Rhode Island Technical Institute, to learn how to build homes. And for people that get up every day and have nothing to do, I can't imagine. Where do they get their sense of accomplishment from if you do nothing? I can't think of anything worse than having nothing to do when you wake up.
1: So I was a builder for 30 years, and the proudest moments I had was leaving the job site at the end of the day, turning around and seeing what we accomplished, right? You look at,
0: isn't that cool? It's such a good feeling.
1: It's such

0: good feeling. You look at young people, and they have smiles on their face when they're building with Legos, and they're showing what they produced. And what we're teaching, and what this country needs, and this young generation need, is a purpose in life, something that they're fulfilling. And we're the old cliche, you know, we're teaching, you talk about cooking, we're teaching people to fish and not giving them fish. As you worked your way through college or worked in restaurants and in the trades, you earned everything that you had, and we're giving people the opportunity to earn it, but they have to buy into it. They have to put the hard work. It's not a free lunch, if you will. And so we're teaching people to fish instead of just handing out fish. And we're making, you said it earlier, we're building the next generation of millionaires. I'm training today. I truly believe this. I'm training today the electricians that will be working on data centers in space, that will be building infrastructure that we can't even imagine today. And that's the opportunity we're given at HPI. And that's the resources we need to scale up what we're doing, or else we will be behind other countries. We will be behind the industrial revolution, the new industrial revolution. If we don't have skilled trades, you can't find a plumber to come fix your leak at 2 a.m. And AI is not going to take care of that. So we have to build this next generation, or we're going to get behind the eight ball.
1: All right, quick break. We'll come back. The economy shifting and changing. Advice you may want to give your kids or yourself. Ed Brady with us, president, CEO of the Home Builders Institute. I've read so many articles now about the next generation of millionaires. They're going to be tradespeople. Pay attention to this. Quick break, right back, and your calls, and Newt Gingrich coming up straight ahead. Listen, everybody needs a home security system. You just never know when bad things are going to happen. Look at this hijacking today. It's unbelievable. You've got to be ready. You've got to prepare and expect a worst-case scenario. Every home needs a home security system. You don't want one that is reactive.
2: Mr. and Mrs. Linda McLaughlin, your home has been broken into.
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0: moments, Ed Brady, CEO of the Home Builders Institute, may want to think about the next generation of millionaires will be tradespeople. Try and get one. Try and hire one. Good luck. I've had issues with my air conditioning unit, and I'm not kidding around. Just to get somebody to come over and fix it. I mean, it's not a matter of the cost at that point. It's a matter of survival. You know, when it's a hot day in the summer in Florida, it's like, I need this unit fixed. And air conditioning is not something that I ever, electrical, plumbing, air conditioning, I never touched in my life. So I wasn't really good at that. And, it's hard to get the right person. And and by the way, you're going to pay whatever you have to pay at that point. And by the way, you do pay. It's, you're not going to get anybody cheap when it comes to fixing something complicated in your house. I've recently had plumbing work, electrical work done in my house. I'm looking at the bills. I'm like, oh my gosh. I'm not begrudging these guys. That's what their going rate is. It's just, but it's rough.
1: Wait. And as you said, you're waiting 2 or 3 weeks to get them there to look at what your problem is. They send you a bill for $250 just to show up. And then
0: $250. I mean, not where I'm living in Florida. Forget it. That would be cheap.
1: Yeah, that's just to show up. And then they charge $750 to fix the faucet. So, yeah.
0: I know.
1: Look.
0: You know what, though? You know, I gave advice to somebody recently. I said, I want you to go spend a day, 2 days, and go to every building location you see in your town. And I said, I want you to walk up and say, you know, is the foreman here? Is the owner here? Is the contractor here? I'd like to talk to him. And then just say, sir, I'll sweep floors. I'll do whatever you want. I want to learn a trade. Now, I guarantee that guy's going to look at that kid or that individual and say, huh, this does not happen every day. And probably the odds are high. You go to enough places, you're going to get hired in 2 days. Am I wrong?
1: No, you're not wrong. People are starving for the skilled labor in this country. We're losing more than are coming into the industry. People are turning away jobs. We don't have enough contractors, number one, and we don't have enough skilled labor to work for contractors. And they're turning away. That's why you can't find somebody to do your bathroom remodel, because they're turning away because we don't have the skilled labor to provide those services. And so if you're looking and you're stuck, you don't have an idea where you want to go, look at the skilled trades. Look at this opportunity, because in 2 or 3 years, you're making six-figure income. And in 2 or 3 years, you can own your own business. And isn't that what part of the American dream is, owning your own business, hiring the peers that you worked with or you trained with, and owning your own business and becoming an entrepreneur? We need more of those, but we have to fill the pipeline. So for 30 years, when I was in high school, the alternative education was the trades. And we have accentuated that for 30 years by saying everybody's got to go to college. The trades are the first choice for so many young people that don't have the opportunity to investigate in it, to learn about it. And look, I was a builder. I had a bunch of land. I had to have land so I could build the next set of houses. My contractors had the boats, had the toys, had the second homes. So, you know, if I went to do it all over again, bless my dad, rest in peace, I would be an HVAC contractor, an electrical contractor, because it's not capital intensive. You don't have to have a ton of money to get into the business. You have opportunities to be your own entrepreneur and your own in control of your own destiny. And we've got to educate people to that opportunity. We got to change the perception of the trades. For 30 years, everybody had to go to college. How has that panned out? Look at the college debt that we have. Look at the people out there without degrees that can't find a good paying job. You graduate from high school today with a pre-apprenticeship certificate. You go into an apprenticeship. I just had somebody tell me yesterday we had two apprenticeships placed making.
0: Well, and I hate to interrupt you, but I'm just running out of time. I do appreciate. Listen, if people want to contact you, how can they do that?
1: Yeah, go to hbi.org, hbi.org. If we don't have a program, you'll have a map on that site. You're looking for a program, go to there. If we don't have one, we'll try and hook you up with a program in the, in your area. So go to hbi.org.
0: All right, appreciate it. Ed, thank you very much. Ed Brady is the CEO of the Home Builders Institute. Just an option. I'm just telling you, you may want to guide your kids differently than is conventional.

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8: A warning to anyone else who may be involved. I'm Lisa Brady, Fox News. After a co-pilot stabbed the captain on a flight heading to Israel earlier today and apparently tried to crash the plane.
9: If there is a terror motive behind this person, they should probably seek cover now because we will find them and they will pay.
8: Doran Spielman, a spokesperson for the Israeli prime minister, also telling Fox that co-pilot had been with the airline Fly Dubai for less than a year.
9: And Israel has agreements with all the airlines that in order for a pilot or crew to be coming into Israel, they need to be with countries that Israel recognizes. There's a number of issues that are going to have to be worked out here because the responsibility is on these airlines to bring in people that Israel has some type of relationship with.
8: He says they're working to ramp up security on other airlines. Fly Dubai is suspending flights to and from Israel while the investigation continues. The wounded captain managed to send an alert to controllers and unlock the cockpit door, allowing passengers and crew to get in, subdue the attacker, and stabilize the plane, which was diverted to Saudi Arabia. Passengers arriving hours later in Tel Aviv to a celebration. Relieved loved ones, giving them a hero's welcome. Some passengers saying they thought they were going to die as the plane plunged more than 14,000 feet in about 30 seconds during the attack. A trio of energy projects just announced in the Oval Office, including 8 nuclear power plants.
10: They're going to go across the United States. They're going in Ohio. They're going in Tennessee. They're going to South Carolina. And they're going in Kentucky.
8: Commerce Secretary Howard Lutnick says they want to create a supply chain for the U.S. to be the world's exporter of nuclear power, also announcing an Alaska pipeline project and liquefied natural gas, along with a gas-fired power plant in Texas. 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
13: Good afternoon. We have some clouds and a temperature of 70. I'm Mike Leishner in WSAU News. We're learning of additional measles cases in Marathon County. The Marathon County Health Department just announcing additional cases have been confirmed, bringing the county's total to 5. Though at this time they emphasize there is still no known community exposure locations. Public health officials are carefully monitoring each case and conducting routine follow-up with individuals and healthcare providers. Measles cases continue to be on the rise across Wisconsin, with the majority of the cases centered in an outbreak in the southwest corner of the state, though 5 cases have been reported in Marathon County and additional cases in Chippewa County. Is Milwaukee the next entity to end its relationship with Flock? A Milwaukee County committee is advising a plan to ban automatic license plate reading cameras across 11 public parks. Supervisors approved a resolution targeting cameras made by Flock Safety, replacing them with standard security equipment. The move follows growing public concerns surrounding the technology, including recent criminal charges against 2 law enforcement officers for misusing the database in Milwaukee County. Under the amended proposal, parks officials would transition to conventional video surveillance cameras to maintain public security.
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13: Being brought to you this time around by Smith Brothers Meats of Colby. Right now, no unexpected issues for the drive home.
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14: We're getting closer to the end of the growing season. It looks like the first chance of some very widespread frost could occur Monday morning of next week, but we could get a couple of frosts after that as well. For the rest of today, we'll see the clouds gradually break up a little bit through the afternoon hours, a high of 73, still pretty warm out there with a southwest wind at 5 to 10. Tonight, increasing clouds and mild, a chance of rain south of Marathon County after midnight, low down to 59, southwest wind around 5 becoming west. For Thursday, light rain likely early, south of Marathon County in the morning hours, then mostly cloudy and cooler through the afternoon, high 67, northwest wind at 10 to 15. On Friday, mostly sunny and seasonal, a high of 64, a nice fall day. Saturday, partly cloudy through midday, then turning mostly cloudy with a chance of scattered light showers later in the afternoon, a high of 63. Partly to mostly sunny Sunday, breezy, high 63. I'm 9 News meteorologist Justin Lowe on AM 550, FM 99.9, WSAU.

0: impeaching President Trump a third time a mistake for Democrats?
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5: Sean Hannity is on right now. And so is his very popular countdown. T-minus 34 days until Election Day.

0: behind-the-scenes information on breaking news and more bold, inspired solutions for America. Coming up next, our final news roundup and information overload hour.
1: All right, news roundup, information overload hour. Here's our toll-free telephone number. If you want to be a part of the story, it's 800-941-SHAWN. If you want to be a part of the program, we have these important midterms only 34 days away, and he has a great column about it today. Former Speaker of the House, friend of the program, Newt Gingrich is with us. Before I get to it, I read your newsletter about and what you said about these midterms. I want to get to that in a minute. But first, you know, I listen to some people and they always want to let their guard down. You know, somebody wrote this program yesterday and said, you know, the world now does not have to worry. Our children and grandchildren won't have to worry about a nuclear armed Iran. If you're worried about the price of oil in the Strait of Hormuz, for example, okay, what would it be like if Iran did have nuclear weapons? They would own it, and it'd be very little we could do about it, to be blunt. And think about this, and for the thousand plus times during Obama's era and Biden's era that the price of a barrel of oil was over $100 versus 68 times of Donald Trump. It just annoys me, because if that's going to piss you off enough not to vote in this election and understand the important issues in play here and the importance of defanging Iran, you know, well, enjoy paying for other kids' college education, their daycare, their government guaranteed jobs, healthy food, retirement, health care and everything in between, because you're not going to have any money left. They're going to take it all. So it really frustrates me that people don't have a broader perspective. But I speak too long. I apologize.
2: No, look, I think the challenge for Republicans is to consistently tell the truth. But I personally believe that the Iranian dictatorship is religiously motivated to destroy the United States. They have been saying death to America now for almost 50 years. The Houthi are in very parallel, religiously motivated. They also believe in death to America. And I think you just had a vivid example in this hijacking of somebody who was almost certainly a religiously motivated jihadist who wanted to kill 150 Israelis by crashing the airplane. And it was a miracle that they were stopped. But we've got to grow up and understand there are people in the world you cannot negotiate with. Either you defeat them or they win. And I think we need a much bigger national debate about being safe in a dangerous world and what is it going to take, and then going out and getting the job done.
1: But even with that said, we now report after report after report, the Iranian economy is collapsing. They are on the verge of a full-on collapse. We're almost at pre-war levels in terms of oil getting through the strait, except the Iranians, they're not able to sell any oil. They don't have any money. They can't even pay the IRGC. Unrest in the country because of inflationary pressures, shortages, et cetera, are tremendous. But I listen to some people, and well, I'm paying too much at the gas pump. Donald Trump caused that. Okay, but your kids aren't going to have to grow up with a nuclear-armed Iran, number one. Number two, okay, well, then get mad or stay home, and then you'll be paying for everybody else's, you know, daycare for their children. You'll be paying for, you know, their government guaranteed job and salary and health care and retirement and you know, everything in between, government healthy food, and you know, you won't have any money. And Iran can get nukes then, and then we'll never be able to have the free flow of oil at market prices in the Middle East again.
2: The other side of that, which we have not said at all, is that the left actually wants higher gasoline prices. The left wants to force all of us into electric cars and electric trucks. The left wants electric tractors and electric harvesters. So to have somebody on the left complain about the price of gasoline when, in fact, their goal is to make it more expensive. As you know, I'm spending a lot of my time in Switzerland. We're close to the ambassador. And, you know, you're driving by gas stations where the average price is like $12, $13, $14 a gallon. And the reason is the Europeans have adopted a green policy of minimizing the use of gasoline. So nobody on the left is for cheap gasoline except to win an election. All of them favor, and you see this in California, which they totally control and which has, guess what, the most expensive gasoline in the country.
1: Let me ask you about the election in 34 days, and I read your newsletter on this today, and you start out by saying this may be the hardest election cycle to analyze in my lifetime. And you've been watching elections since 1956, Dwight Eisenhower and Adlai Stevenson. With everything I lived through, everything I've studied, I find this campaign deeply frustrating and puzzling. And you can make the case for any scenario you go on to say. And by the way, I'm kind of with you right now. I don't know. I can't tell anybody how this is going to end up, except I'm just trying to have people understand the urgency of the moment.
2: You know, one of the fascinating things about politics is when the campaign's over, the advertising has run, the pollsters are done, the experts have talked themselves out, the American people vote. And who decides to go vote changes everything. And so I've always been fascinated, and I've always taken the view, show me the first precincts to come in, and I'll tell you a lot more than we're going to know before that. I remember talking with you on your radio show when everybody was saying that John Kerry was going to beat George W. Bush in 2004. You and I were talking about, I think, 3 o'clock or 4 o'clock in the afternoon. And I said, you know, it doesn't feel right to me. I know that that's what all the liberal pollsters believe. And of course, it turned out that George W. Bush pulled it off and got reelected and Kerry lost. And then I remember, in 2016, if you go back, I tell everybody this, go back and pull up YouTube and watch election night returns on the major networks in 2016, and watch during the evening as the reporters' faces collapse when they begin to realize that Donald Trump's going to be president. I mean, it's the most amazing thing, because they enter that night certain that Hillary Clinton was going to get elected, and around 10 or 11 o'clock it begins to sink in that it ain't going to happen. I had that experience. You'll remember, because you were there with me the night that we won. And I remember one of the major newscasters said to Bill Paxton, who was the chair of the Republican National Congressional Campaign Committee, he said to him about 3 days later, I forgive you for having defeated, you know, so-and-so. And I thought, these guys were so deeply invested in the Democratic Party that it was like death in the family when they lost control of the House. So I think that the Republicans have a hard campaign. It's kind of, they're going to have to work their tails off. But, like, you know, Harry Truman was so far behind in 1948 that Gallup quit taking polls because it was clear Truman's going to lose. But the American people kept listening to Truman, even without the pollsters, and he pulled out one of the great upsets in American history. If Trump will focus on crisscrossing this country and making the case, and he did a great job in Iowa the other day, and I think may well have saved a Senate seat and a governorship with his intervention to announce a huge new steel plant in rural Iowa. But if he'll do that and go place from place to place and keep his folks motivated, I think it's very likely that you could have, I emphasize could, you could have one of the great upset elections in American history. And frankly, if the Republicans keep the House, and I know that Speaker Mike Johnson's on a 6-week swing of going everywhere he can to keep the House. If you keep the House and you keep the Senate, we will have made history, and the establishment will be in a state of shock. The left will be in a state of total confusion, and we'll be in a dramatically better place for our children and our country than people think right now.
1: So we've been having this ongoing discussion, and what I've been telling people is, if let's say you're not particularly happy with your Republican congressman, congresswoman, or senator, and maybe we can characterize them as rhino Republicans, and maybe they didn't support the SAVE Act, for example, which kind of pissed me off because it's so fundamental. It's an 85% issue. However, what my argument is, the time and place to challenge that was during the primary. And if you didn't do it, then do it next time. But in the meantime, there's not a single Republican that wants to go back to open borders. Not a single Republican that didn't support maybe Tom Massie and Rand Paul, but that did not support the largest tax cuts in history. There's not a single Republican that didn't think we did the right thing by defanging Iran. There's not a single Republican, for the most part, that doesn't want America to be energy dominant, border secure, all of these things. And there's not one that supports this radicalized DSA agenda. So let's start with the fundamentals. And if they're going to support that, then that is good for our country. And we can work on perfection later, but stop this insanity now.
2: Look, I mean, the fact is, this is a team sport. If you don't vote, you strengthen Schumer and you strengthen Hakeem Jeffries and you strengthen the left. And you are a non-vote is, in effect, a vote to set up the impeachment of Trump in the first week, the impeachment of cabinet officers, tons of investigations, and zero getting done in a positive way in the Congress. Now, so to not vote is to help the left take control of the country. And I think people ought to look very carefully at the lessons of New York City and of California and ask themselves, do you really want to stay home and have that as your future?
1: All right, quick break, right back. More with former Speaker of the House Newt Gingrich on the other side. We'll get to your calls coming up, 800-941-SHAWN, as we continue.
0: Entertaining Americans coast to coast. 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
1: It's 3 years ago the terrorists murdered more than 1,200 innocent Israelis and took over 250 hostages. And today, as we remember the souls lost on October the 7th, Israel is still under threat from terrorists and anti-Semitic hatred and violence that continues to rise worldwide. Yet a light does shine in the darkness, because Christians and Jews, they are coming together to boldly stand with Israel through the International Fellowship of Christians and Jews Flags of Fellowship movement all across America. On the anniversary of October the 7th attacks, churches, synagogues, universities, communities, they are planting Israeli flags, a powerful declaration that Israel is not alone, and together we can combat the hate, the anti-Semitism, one flag at a time, while supporting the fellowship's life-saving work for all the people in need. Join this historic movement with a gift of just $25 and show the world that Israel is not alone. Go to their website, joinfof.org. That's joinfof.org.
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6: Yeah, for a third time. 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
5: Doesn't surprise me. Defunding the police and socialism go hand in hand. 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
6: Well, waiting tables is just what she wants us to see. 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
5: So Rebecca Cook's not really a waitress. 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
5: You can say that again. We're not in New York, and I'm not voting for socialists.
6: They're just crazy
5: and dangerous.
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6: Paid for by Van Orden for Congress.
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0: right, more with Newt Gingrich. 34 days outside the most important midterm election in our lifetime. I could make the case, you further go on in your piece, and it was amazing to me, because we're tracking exactly the same way on the entire issue. You were making the point that you could make the case for a blue tsunami. You could make the case also that in Minnesota, I mean, there's an insider advantage. Our friend Matt Towery put out a poll that shows the Minnesota Senate race is a 1-point race right now. And Michelle Tafoya has a real opportunity to upset in that particular race. The lieutenant governor that's running, that would be a huge upset. You could make the case that we can win Michigan, we can win Alaska, we will win Iowa. Telefrico flames out, Abdul El-Sayed flames out. We could win New Hampshire. I don't think Susan Collins, because it's going to lose to that guy with a bad temper in Maine, Troy Jackson, and that all those states are winnable. And hopefully Sherrod Brown gets kicked to the curb in Ohio.
1: Now, and if that happens, you actually end up with a bigger Republican majority in the Senate. Now, that,
0: you know,
1: so.
0: But you could make the other, I could make the case the other way right now.
1: Right.
0: People are upset about high gas prices. They're mad about Iran.
1: It's a little bit like a great football game. I mean, you can make a case for each side's offense and each side's defense. And the truth is, you won't know till the game is played. And I think we're in a situation right now where we have to keep driving forward. We have to make our case. We have to point out who the other side really is. And frankly, we have to be more aggressive. The point you just made about the tax cut, we need to be more aggressive about saying to every single person who works for tips, you know, you didn't pay taxes because of Donald Trump and the Republicans. Every Democrat voted against cutting your taxes. You have to say the same thing to people who work overtime. You have to say the same thing to all these families that are now getting a savings check for their children to give them a chance to actually start growing with the economy. And you go down step by step, and there's so many good things. Republicans have lowered the price of pharmaceuticals for the first time in a generation. So drugs are actually getting cheaper, not more expensive. That was a deliberate act of policy by Donald Trump. And I think we have to be clearer. You can't expect the New York Times or the Washington Post or the big left-wing news media to tell any of these stories because they hate us and they want to beat us. So Republicans have to be extra clear, extra loud, extra persistent to get our messages across.
0: All right, former Speaker of the House Newt Gingrich, I agree with you, and I'm just saying that there are enough people in this audience and my TV audience that can change the outcome and the trajectory of this country. Mr. Speaker, we appreciate you. Thank you, sir. 800-941-SEAN, if you want to be a part of the program. Pay really close attention to this. There right now is a stranger that's buying a list. What is the list? You have these data brokers that are selling information about individuals. Now, these data brokers sell real marketing lists. Let me give you some of the lists named. Suffering seniors, recently widowed, rural, barely making it, bad credit card declines, low income swing voters. You can even look up recent widows, widowers that are millionaires. One broker even sold a list of sexual assault survivors, if you can believe that. Now, you want to buy 1,000 names? Oh, you can buy it from a data broker for $79 for every 1,000 names. And that includes your name, your phone number, your home address, your age, your income, any health problems you have. In other words, your life packaged and sold. Well, you don't think bad people are buying that information? 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They can harm you if they can't find you. We'll continue.

0: in Washington. Senate Democrats voting to block a bipartisan bill that passed through the House after new measures were added by the GOP in the upper chamber. Good afternoon. I'm Mike Leishner, WSAU News. Fox's Bill Mulligan has the latest from Capitol Hill.
1: This vote was also a way for Republicans to get Democrats on the record when it comes to voter ID. And this vote failed. Every single Democrat voted against it, and they blocked it. And the Senate took a procedural vote on the Stop Insider Trading Act. That is a bipartisan bill that had already passed the House, and it would ban members of Congress, their spouses, and their children from purchasing new individual stocks. However, Republicans also added onto that bill a requirement to show photo ID in order to vote in federal elections. That then caused the bill to fail along party lines in the Senate this afternoon. It needed 60 votes to advance, and zero Democrats joined Republicans to move it forward.
0: Meanwhile, Democrats argue that stock trading portion of the bill did not go far enough because it allowed lawmakers to keep or sell existing stock portfolios. The news is not good for Packers wide receiver Jaden Reed, who will undergo a season-ending surgery on his neck. Head coach Matt LaFleur confirming the news during a press conference earlier today, saying the 26-year-old was placed on injured reserve. Reed also making a statement on his Instagram page saying, "God will use the unusual to do the unexpected. 11 out." Of course, the 11, a reference to his uniform number. Reed suffered the neck injury in the Packers' 20-17 overtime victory against the New York Jets on September 20th after taking a hit to the helmet while trying to catch a pass. He was a second-round pick by the Packers in 2023 and had recently signed a $50.25 million contract extension. Elsewhere, private payroll processor ADP reports that private sector hiring picked up in September after a brief slowdown. In their latest survey out today, the company says that employment rose by 90,000 for the month, much higher than the downwardly revised 36,000 jobs added in August. Most of the growth in the recent report was in education and health care. Economists view it as a good indication of what to expect when Friday's government jobs report is released.
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0: It is being brought to you this hour by Smith Brothers Meats of Colby. Right now, no unexpected issues for the drive home. And the 9 News forecast for central Wisconsin for the rest of tonight, a low of 59 with increasing clouds. Rain likely, especially south of Marathon County for Thursday with a high of 67. Mike Leishner, WSAU News.
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12: 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Anyway, 800-941-SHAWN if you want to be a part of the program. I want to go back a little bit here. I am so angry at what's happening in Western Europe. I am angry that our Western European allies, you know, did not see the urgency and the importance of stopping Iran and Iran becoming a nuclear power. And we learned during Operation Epic Fury that, in fact, their ballistic missile range had been underestimated by the world, and their range could hit Western Europe, including cities like London and Paris and so on and so forth. And they did not support us in this effort. They have no moral compass, moral clarity. And one of the reasons is all these years of unfettered, illegal immigration, no assimilation has resulted in Sharia courts in Great Britain, no-go zones in France and other parts of Europe. They have neglected their national security, national defense, NATO security, NATO defense. They're not defending themselves as countries, as a continent, all combined. Couple that with radical climate alarmism and so

0: Defence Minister, son. What are you doing about the small boat crossings, the terror cells, Islamism, the threat from Russia? Why is Israel sanctioned when they provide a lot of our intelligence reports for us? Why does the government seem to ignore warnings from agencies and former big beasts in intelligence who connect immigration with the security threat? Because I would take a little guess here, Wes. Let me teach you a thing or two in case you don't get it yet. I would imagine that whatever has gone down near Fairford, the people who have done it probably came into the country from somewhere else and came there specifically to do whatever it is they were planning to do. So perhaps, let me make it clear, you should join a dot, right, between Iran saying, oh, we shipped in various terrorists from the IRGC to your country via a boat over the channel. They told you. It came out of their mouths. And yet you're still there going, oh, yeah, aren't they nice? They're just asylum seekers. Give them a hotel. Let them stay on a military base. Some of these people you give smartphones to and teach how to make little balloon animals and you encourage to sing Kumbaya and hand out the old rape pamphlet. Perhaps some of these people might be terrorists.
1: It's related in some ways, you know, which has been our top story all day. This Israel-bound plane, pilot stabbed by the co-pilot, plunging 18,000 feet, trying to, you know, basically do a 9/11, and it took brave passengers. Thank God there were pilots on the plane that could take control of that plane. This is James Gagliano praising the Israeli passengers for retaking control of that hijacked plane. It's pretty amazing. Listen.
2: And the paradigm was different. In those days, it was revolutionaries who wanted to dump propaganda pamphlets. And then as you move forward into the Cold War, you had political dissidents, Cuban exiles that would try to hijack a plane. 60s, 70s, and 80s, we had the secular Palestinian nationalists, and they were just trying to get prisoner swaps. Okay, now we're at 9/11, 25 years ago, and the paradigm changed again. What we just saw last night was the Flight 93 effect in effect. It's Israeli passengers realizing that after 9/11, that this plane was going to be used potentially as a missile or a bomb. Everybody on board was going to potentially die, plus others on the ground, and they took it into their own hands, a la Flight 93 on 9/11.
1: All right, let's get to our busy phones. 800-941-SHAWN if you want to be a part of the program. Don is in Iowa. Don, you got an important Senate race in Iowa, and Ms. Hinton, who's on the ballot, Joni Ernst is retiring, is a great candidate, would be great for your state. You saw the massive amount of money that the president is putting into steel factories in Iowa. I bet the people in Iowa have got to be happy about that.
3: Yeah, very much excited. I mean, $15 billion being spent in our state has got to be good for everybody.
1: That's a lot of money, a lot of high-paying career jobs. And I'm happy for the people of Iowa because the people of Iowa are salt of the earth people. And, you know, that's the difference between free market capitalism, incentivizing trade policies that make sense and not getting ripped off, and what we had before.
3: Yeah, no, absolutely, without a doubt. And a steel plant, boy, I tell you, America needs that desperately. It'll
1: 100%, just like semiconductor chips, pharmaceuticals are now being brought in-house. Automobile manufacturing is coming back. Steel plants are going up. I mean, I'm happy for American workers because they're going to have high-paying career jobs.
3: Well, for sure. And high tech and low tech both at the same time. It's a perfect marriage for this state.
1: Well said. So what's on your mind today?
3: About this hijacking, I've been concerned about it for quite a bit. You know, in the Marine Corps, Iran was one of my areas of expertise, and I just, you know, they're just a desperate people. And they're going to do whatever they can to interrupt the world, disrupt the world. They've proven that by attacking their, you know, even some of their own allies. I mean, just to try and create their whole stated goal is to create World War III. So, you know, and ultimate destruction. It's just ridiculous that people don't

0: understand these people. It just amazes me. It really does.
1: What I hear, the stupidity, the ignorance of some people, I'm flabbergasted at the idiocy, you know, that some people think, oh, Sharia law, you know, their countries are run so much better than our countries. I'm like, are you really that stupid? Or the idea that anyone, I feel sorry for people that believe that radical Islamism and radical Islamic terrorists are threats. They're threats. How many more incidents have to occur before these people wake up? I don't know. Don, I'm counting on you to pull Iowa, especially that Senate race, into the Republican column. You are hereby deputized, my friend. Thank you.
0: Thank you, Sean. I appreciate it. You have a great day, and thanks for everything you do. I appreciate it.
1: Thank you, my friend. God bless you. You have a great day. 800-941-SEAN if you want to be a part of the program. Rob, in the state of Michigan. Rob, are you voting for Abdul Al-Sayed?
2: Yeah, I don't have much thought about him that I can say on the air.
1: I think we get the sentiment. And are you talking to people in Michigan? Are they saying no way are we going to vote for this guy, even Democrats?
2: I leave them. I try and tell them some things that will turn a light on in their senses. But that's as close as I get. I just tell them that this guy's an unrepentant terrorist for all I care. But for all I can see, you know.
1: He's a radical extremist, best friends with Hassan Piker. Yeah. And the guy's a liar, and the guy's a manipulative guy because he's trying to now hide who he really is. And we can see right through him.
2: Right. I had originally called for another thing, but about this, you had an earlier somebody who said that controlling the airplane without a rudder is done mostly through asymmetric thrust. I used to consult with NTSB on several aircraft crashes, starting with the 737 problem they had some years ago. And
1: wow, so you have a lot of background. Thank God there were two pilots that happened to be on that flight that were able to take control of that airplane after it dropped 18,000 feet.
2: It was one of the pilots of the flight who took the plane.
1: Yeah, thank God. I mean, what we have is the pilot of the passenger plane flying to Israel, remember, was stabbed several times by his co-pilot.
2: Yes.
1: And this, by the way, was a Boeing 737 MAX 8 plane flying to Tel Aviv from the UAE, cruising around 34,000 feet. That's when it happened. One pilot stabs the other, tries to do a 9/11. 174 souls on board, as they say, or passengers on board. And, you know, during this hijacking of this airplane, you know, they had to subdue the terrorists or they were going to die. That was a terrorist attack in midair. You look at video, it shows the passengers guarding bloody victims of the terror attack. It's pretty chilling to watch.
2: Right. One other thing I'd like to point out, about a week and a half ago or so, you were talking about Mamdani and all the free things he wanted to give away. You have to
1: remember, yes, sir.
2: 99.9% of the time, when somebody is offering you something for free, it is worth every penny you pay for it.
1: The government doesn't do much very well. Here's the problem. Here's what I can tell you about radical socialism and communism and redistributionism. He promised free buses. Didn't happen. He's promising everything's free. He can't deliver. Rob, appreciate you, man. God bless you. We're counting on you in Michigan. You are going to pull Mike Rogers over the finish line. Norris is in Texas. God bless Texas. We need Greg Abbott back, and we need Ken Paxton to win this race. What's going on, Norris? How are you?
3: Matt, thank you, Sean, for taking my call. You know, I was listening to the information about the hijacking, and thank God it came out like it did. You know, I think that what we see here in the state of Texas, we're hearing constantly, is about Tallarico. We all call him Tallarico. The guy he's the ultimate liberal, and I think he's the third senator for the state of California. I think they're doing everything in their power to get this guy into position to ruin not only the Trump agenda, but to ruin this country. You know, we hear more and more every day about all these, they're socialist and communist. And this guy, he's trying to hide his agenda and what he's always believed. every time we hear him talking now, he even comes out now and he talks about, you know, higher taxes, open borders. He doesn't believe that Christ was a savior. He believes that we should pay for children having sex change. You know, I think if a child wants to grow into and become an adult in 18 years, they want to do this, that's their choice. But we have to protect our children, and we have to stop radicals like this guy. I hear every time I turn around, I'm hearing on social media, I'm hearing on Instagram or on Facebook, I'm hearing people attacking Israel. And I thought, you know, where are these people coming from? These are the same people that supposedly support the Muslim jihadists, and these are the people that are celebrating in the streets when something bad happens to the United States. I mean, we have to get our family members and our friends together, and anyone that you know, get out and vote early and keep Texas red. We need to do everything in our power to vote Democrat that's running for office.
1: Beware, I've warned everyone in Texas, and I'm deputizing you, Norris. You help Ken Paxton win this race because he, you know, he will vote the right way. That's right now. I'll take that as a baseline for any candidate. 800-941-SEAN. You want to be a part of the program. Appreciate the call, Norris. Thank you. Born on America's Darkest Day, 9/11/01. 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And that means heroes like U.S. Army Sergeant William Bernard McKenna. Now, he was motivated by the tragedy of 9/11, enlisted. He served two tours of duty in Iraq. He was exposed to, you know, daily to toxic chemicals in those burn pits. And less than a year after returning from his final tour, sadly, he lost his life to T-cell lymphoma. He left behind his devoted wife, their two daughters. And his widow, by the way, continues to fight tirelessly for veterans exposed to burn pits. Now, this being the 25th anniversary of 9/11, we continue to see the lasting impact that that day has had on our heroes and their families. 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They serve our communities. 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

0: That's going to wrap things up for today. We are loaded up tonight, Hannity, 9 Eastern on the Fox News Channel, the Prime Minister of Israel, Bibi Netanyahu, Ted Cruz, Noah Tishby, Newt Gingrich tonight, Nicole Parker, Charles Payne, Clay Travis. Set your DVR, Hannity, tonight at 9. We'll see you then, back here tomorrow. As always, thank you for making this show possible. Hey, Sean Hannity here. 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
2: That defund the police radical Rebecca Cook's running again.
3: Yeah, for a third time. And now she's part of the socialist crowd. You see she endorsed that radical from New York, Zohran Mamdani?
2: Doesn't surprise me. Defunding the police and socialism go hand in hand. 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
3: Well, waiting tables is just what she wants us to see. 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Look it up.
2: So Rebecca Cook's not really a waitress. She works for groups that want to defund the police, attack law enforcement, and sides with socialists?
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2: You can say that again. We're not in New York, and I'm not voting for socialists.
3: They're just crazy.
2: And dangerous.
4: I'm Derek Van Orden, candidate for Congress, and I approve this message.
3: Paid for by Van Orden for Congress.
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5: He calls it an unbelievable story. I'm Lisa Lucera, Fox News. President Trump says he spoke by phone with Israeli Prime Minister Benjamin Netanyahu following an apparent attempt at hijacking of a Fly Dubai jet that was bound for Tel Aviv. The co-pilot repeatedly stabbed the pilot.
6: It seems as though the co-pilot was perhaps a terrorist or perhaps a whack job.
5: Passengers were able to break into the cockpit when the pilot hit a switch with his foot and an Israeli plumber subdued the co-pilot.
6: Having never flown a plane, he took the stick, lifted it up, and leveled out the plane before it crashed.
5: The plane landed safely in Saudi Arabia. The passengers were flown to Tel Aviv later on. The co-pilot is in custody in Saudi Arabia. Fly Dubai has suspended all flights to Israel while an investigation is conducted. And on arrest near a U.S.-run base in England, President Trump says information will come to light soon on why the suspects were released.
6: The U.K. did release a number of people that we caught wanting to blow up a base. We caught them early. And I'm trying to figure out if that's for real, that they actually did it. Maybe they did it for a reason.
5: UK Prime Minister Andy Burnham said earlier today there are strong indications Iran played a role in the incident. Five British men in their 20s were arrested near RAF Fairford Saturday night after a farmer reported seeing them acted suspiciously near the base. South Korea is set to invest about $54 billion in a project to export natural gas from Alaska. The proposal has long been backed by Republican Alaska Senator Dan Sullivan, who's running for re-election in a competitive race. On Wall Street, the major indexes ended the day mixed. The Dow minus 443, the Nasdaq up 63, the S&P off 19. The price of Brent crude, the international standard, closed above $103 a barrel. 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
9: Good evening. We have cloudy skies and a temperature of 70. I'm Mike Leishner at WSAU News. The Milwaukee Brewers are getting ready for baseball's postseason with some tasty new food items.
10: If the combinations sound a little strange, that's because the team and its restaurants are engaging in a little Wisconsin fusion. Items like a Birra Banh Mi hot dog, a double burger topped with pot roast and peppers, Oktoberfest pizza, and brat rangoons. The Brewers will enjoy home field advantage through the postseason as they scored over 100 wins for the first time in team history.
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9: Investigators in Beloit are looking into the death of an 11th grade student. Officials at Lincoln Academy announced the death of Nathan Hodder on Monday after delaying an announcement to receive permission from the boy's family. While details surrounding his manner of death remain undisclosed, the Rock County Sheriff's Office is conducting an active investigation. A charter school has mobilized its Scholar Services Team Wellness Resources to support students, staff, and families as the local community processes the loss.
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9: It is brought to you this hour by Smith Brothers Meats of Colby. Right now, no unexpected issues for the drive home. Sports, the Badger volleyball team is preparing for a tough week in Big Ten action. They've got Indiana before traveling to face number 20 Minnesota. The Badgers open that stretch at the UW Fieldhouse tomorrow night. I'm Mike Leishner, WSAU News.
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12: Partly to mostly cloudy skies this evening with highs near 70 degrees. Southwest wind of 5 to 10. Tonight, increasing clouds and mild with a chance of rain south of Marathon County after midnight. Some late fog possible. Low near 59 with a southwest wind around 5 shifting westerly. For Thursday, light rain likely early south of Marathon County, then mostly cloudy and cooler. High temperature about 67 with a northwest wind of 10 to 15 miles per hour. Thursday night clearing and cool, low 42. Friday, mostly sunny and seasonal, a high near 64. On Saturday, partly to mostly cloudy through midday, then mostly cloudy with a chance of scattered light showers in the afternoon. High temperature 63. Sunday, partly to mostly sunny, breezy, high 63 again. I'm 9 Storm Track, meteorologist Jackson Garlock on AM 550, FM 99.9, WSAU.
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14: What's up, America? I am Rich Valdez, filling in for the great one, Mark Levin, this evening. Your liberty-loving Latino amigo, 17 blocks away from Madison Square Garden here in New York City. Blessed and honored to be here with you guys, Mark's wonderful audience. It's Wednesday night. It's the Levin Show. You know the number, 877-381-3811, 877-381-3811, if you want to disagree. And I want to start with a big, heartfelt thank you. Right, a big thank you to President Trump, El Trumpito, Donaldus Magnus, the 45th and 47th president of these United States, El Presidente, Donald J. Trump, because he extended a very gracious invitation for me to join the White House today, this afternoon, for the Hispanic Heritage reception. It's always an honor to be invited to the White House, especially now that El Trumpito is fighting back against the fake news media with the same energy that my abuela used to use, swinging a wooden spoon with arroz con gandules. This is the reality of Washington, D.C., right? It's a back and forth on every single topic, and we're going to get into a bunch of those this evening. And the invitation for me really underscored how many Hispanics truly love this country. They support President Trump, his agenda, and truly want to vote their values of faith, family, freedom, hard work, and law and order. So again, thank you, Mr. President. I'm truly humbled and honored. I appreciate it. And, you know, I grew up in Brooklyn, New York, moved to Hudson County, New Jersey, right over the Hudson River. And I spent my teenage years cutting hair in different neighborhood barbershops until I had my own barbershop. And I would listen to the OGs, the old guys. They would discuss politics while the radio would play like a hip-hop song or a salsa song. And you would smell café con leche, right? Mixed with that classic barbershop cologne, I'm going to call it, like Clubman Talc, right? And occasionally, if you had any really old clients, you would have that Vitalis hair pomade or the hair tonic. Anyway, the point is I'm trying to bring you back. Right, and it was there that I saw how people really what they cared about. When you hear people talk about kitchen table politics, it's really the same as barbershop politics, because it would always come up, and you'd hear people, you know, they start with sports and they talk about cars, but they always get into some political discussion. And this is, I think, the crux of America, at least the America I grew up in, where people see things, and you know, didn't matter what party you were with, you wanted safe streets, you wanted strong borders, you wanted secure elections. Now, people want voter IDs, a lot of people, right? And there's some other people who don't want voter IDs because they want a chance to raise their kids outside of the chaos, right? So what's the problem with common sense voter ID? That's not suppression, right? They're going to argue that all day, but we've seen video after video of man on the street interviews of people going into the Bronx and Harlem and other, you know, predominantly black neighborhoods saying, hey, look, somebody is out there saying that you don't have an ID or you don't know how to get one. Is that true? And they get offended. So clearly this is a nonsensical argument. But speaking of chaos, we saw a lot of things in the news cycle, right? Yesterday, today, a lot going on. We're going to talk about all of it. We saw a terrifying attempted terror attack on an Israeli-bound Fly Dubai flight, that turned into a fight. One pilot stabbed his co-pilot, or vice versa, apparently trying to crash the plane, doing a nosedive, bringing it down, I think, 18,000 feet, more than 170 people on board, I think more than almost 30 kids, 27 kids. Most of them were Israelis going back home. And the brave passengers and crew, they did what they had to do. It was reminiscent of 9/11, subduing the attacker, somehow landing this plane, finding another pilot on board. You know, the conspiracy folks are going to say this is a false flag. Everybody else is going to say it's a miracle. But I would say miracle doesn't even cover it, right? Law and order matters in the skies the same way it matters on our streets. It doesn't matter if you're in New Jersey, if you're in New York City, if you're in Israel. People want to be safe. And that's been President Trump's priority from the get-go. Now, on the other side of the coin, domestically, we've got President Trump, El Trumpito, as I like to call him. He's meeting with all the top leaders of AI. He did that yesterday. Elon, Zuckerberg, Jensen Huang, the rest of the gang. And they're having a meeting on what they call now super intelligence. But I have to say, I don't know. I don't know if I'm thrilled about this term. Now, listen, I'm a big fan of El Trumpito. I got his back 110%. But I do want to, you know, submit to the president and his friends in the White House that may be listening. Just hear me out on this one. Because when you meet with all these people and you have an opportunity And the imagery was powerful, right? You saw the Speaker of the House, the President, sitting there with about 50, or I don't know how many there were, but it looked like 50 people, all the top CEOs. And talking about a change like this, I think, is a good thing. I think we do need a change in the name of AI. And I think I've talked about it a bunch of times on my show, Rich Valdez, This Is America. And I think we should have changed the name a long time ago. But I'm glad President Trump did this. I just don't know if superintelligence is the right name. I don't think it's a bad name. But here's what I think. I think that there's so much stock already in the initials of AI, right? Why not rebrand AI as something else that sounds like AI? For example, I used to think automated innovation, because that's really what I think it is, right? When you say, oh, it's AI, you got an AI bot. Automated innovation, but a little bit bland, right? And I said, if it's a Trump thing, you know, Trump does everything in the superlative and everything patriotically, then maybe we should have just called it American innovation, right? That's some free game right there from Richie V. You're welcome. Listen, I am available to serve as a special advisor in the White House if need be. I could do this all day. Because if any of those guys need me, I got you. My current contract does allow that, by the way. But thinking of American innovation, right, it puts us in a position where we can say we're leading the way on this, because we're leading the way, and B, now we own it by way of branding. So I don't know that we're going to change AI into SI that quickly, right? For example, there are memes about AI everywhere. Shoot, even my 21-year-old, by the way, shout out to my little baby, she turned 21 over the weekend. She constantly jokes with me. When I say stuff, when I do stuff, and she's a little bit incredulous to it, she looks at me and says, oh my gosh, are you AI? And this is part of the vernacular now. So, Mr. President, if you're listening, give it some thought. American innovation, you can take all the credit you like. I want to talk about AI because every now and again, I get into these senseless and pointless debates with AI chatbots. And I entertain them. Just because I notice how left things can go, right? I start explaining to them the reason that they're giving me the responses they're giving me is because the people that program them are from the Silicon Valley, right? These are Marxist sympathizers, socialism sympathizers, people that think communism is not a horrible thing. So, of course, you're going to get these types of answers when you have an AI chatbot. Even if they think they're trying to be unbiased, there's a bias built in. Tell me how many conservatives are in Silicon Valley. Exactly. So how do we navigate that? And I'm hoping that's part of the conversation that's being had. Forget about the guardrails, by the way, and all the fear-mongering that's going on. I think that's one big show. It's a big show to get everybody afraid. Trump is ushering in the AI. The bots are going to take over. It's Terminator 4 or whatever the next sequel would be. I don't buy it. That's one more attack against Trump for the midterms, because that's how Democrats work. You got to give them credit where credit's due. These people don't care about people. They care about politics. And everything they do is always so strategically aligned with the next election. Everything. For a year, we've heard them, or maybe more, right? Maybe 18 months. We've heard them talking about the masked ICE agents. We've heard them talking about everything that they're going to try and throw at President Trump right now. Because, right, they're always going to run against Trump. They don't care who's running in Alaska, if it's this Dan Sullivan or the other one. And I hope the right one wins. All they care about is making sure they're throwing the dirt they need to throw. Because ultimately, this is how they think they're going to win elections. And if it didn't work in the past, they wouldn't do it. But This is the ground game right here, right? They've been talking about masked ICE agents, so they're going to keep beating that. And the reason I know it's working is because I live in a blue state. And I've got friends. And I've got friends that like Trump and supported Trump. And Trump aside, they like America. They think in a pretty commonsensical way. And many of them are immigrants or come from immigrants, legal immigrants. And there is so much false information, disinformation, misinformation about how ICE is operating that it's gotten to a lot of people. You've got certain politicians in South Florida that are now running away from this issue, and I'm not criticizing, I'm just making an observation, in order to save their seat. Because the polling is showing them saying, if you support ICE and you support Trump's position on this, you're likely going to lose. If you run away from it, you've got a chance. Now, look, that's a reality in politics. That's always a thing, right? There's nothing new there. But what I would say is, at some point, maybe we can, again, a little more free game. Maybe we take a L here and say, we're not going to use so many masks, right? Maybe we'll leave the masks for raids, right, or for undercover agents, kind of like we've always used masks. And I'm not necessarily anti-mask. I'm just saying, if this is their talking point, and the talking point is making sense, and people left and right are concerned about this because the talking points are sticking, then perhaps we take a look at it, right? Because ultimately, I think you and I know ICE is out there doing the right thing. We're going after the bad guys, and we're trying to make America great again. But when the fake news media gets a hold of something, you give them an inch, they try to take a foot. And it's in those moments that we've got to be careful what type of ammo, what type of bait we're giving them. So that's all I'm saying. We're going to get into that in a little bit. Because I want to hear your thoughts on that as well. Plus, some reaction about Trump's AI meeting. Bernie Sanders says that El Trumpito Donaldus Magnus was entertaining
15: the oligarchs. Entertaining the oligarchs. Well, Senator Sanders,
14: what I say to you, sir, is, well, you know what? I'm going to save that for after this pause. If you want to speak with me, I'd love to chat with you. My name is Rich Valdez, Valdez with an S. I worked on this show for many years as Mr. Call Screener before I left to do national syndication. And now I have a show that's on Roku TV and on iHeartRadio, and we're reaching a lot of people, and I hope you're one of them. Make sure you check that out at richvaldez.com. But there is more to come straight ahead. You know the number, 877-381-3811. I'm Rich Valdez, filling in for the great one.
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17: I'm Dan Loney with Your Money Now. Wall Street was mixed today despite an inflation report that was better than expected. The Dow Jones lost 444 points, ending the day at 50,906. NASDAQ was up 63 points. The S&P 500 off by 19. West Texas crude was up 1% at $90 a barrel. The private sector reported 90,000 jobs added in September, according to ADP. That was above analyst expectations. Service providers reported 59,000 of those jobs added, while goods producers claimed the remaining 31,000. The official government jobs report comes out on Friday. Shares of Boeing were down slightly today. The aerospace giant won a bid over rival Northrop Grumman to develop the U.S. Navy's next-generation fighter jet. The contract is worth $20 billion for full-scale development, and this now gives Boeing the contracts to build the next-generation fighters for both the Navy and for the Air Force. And that is Your Money Now.
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0: All right, familia, welcome back. Rich Valdez filling in for the great one, Mark Levin. You know the number if you want to join the conversation at 877-381-3811, 877-381-3811. Now, check this out. So, President Trump sits with these top leaders of all the AI companies. You saw that yesterday. We're going to get into all of today's news as well, but I wanted to pull the string on this one a little bit because of what Bernie Sanders said today. He took exception to this, and the exceptional producer, Mr. Producer, got a clip of it. Go for it.
1: This whole debate about AI, not only the existential threat of catastrophic damage, but the impact on the economy and the possible loss of tens of millions of jobs. Clearly, the goal must be that this very powerful and transformative technology is controlled by the people, not by a handful of billionaires. So that's the message, because what's going on in AI is just the clearest example possible of the power of oligarchs.
0: The oligarchs. We're talking about the oligarchs. All right, Senator Sanders, let me respond in your voice so maybe you'll understand me. My name is Rich, Rich Valdez with an S, and I'm not an oligarch. I'm actually part of the, I guess I'd be part of the proletariat. But, Senator Sanders, here's the thing. It is the oligarchs that run the show, right? It's the oligarchs that are in charge of everything. This is your argument, and they're going to take over, and the bots are going to take over the people. But that's not really the case, Senator. And I'm going to tell you why, right? This is the free market. The free market don't control the people. The people really control the free market. That's what makes it free. If people don't like it, they won't use it. This is the reality of things. A quick story, right? I don't have a lot of time before we hit the break, but I recently had to go for a medical procedure, and I went, and, you know, part of the intake, sign this, sign that, your insurance, this and that, blah, blah, blah, your privacy's protected, oh, and this, we use AI. This is a major hospital chain in New Jersey. We use AI. So major hospitals are using AI, and they're letting you know. Why? Because it's everywhere. Now, this is not something that is going to be here today and gone tomorrow. The reality is when you try to put this in the hands of the oligarchs, as you're suggesting, right, you're saying that's the problem here, like Bill Gates, that would be disastrous. But that's not what's happening. These are people that are enterprising, using innovation, and making products that people are going to use, companies are going to use. To help people, serve people, earn more money. Got it. This critique against the billionaires, it's ineffective in my opinion, because why? It's the technocrats that want to run the world. And it's up to we the people, through our representatives, El Trompito, to rein that in. And I don't necessarily know that it's about guardrails and kill switches as much as it is in having common sense. But I do know that Senator Sanders never saw a problem that he couldn't blame on the billionaires. I was scrolling on Instagram the other day, and I made a comment about something very benign, you know, just a snide comment about something like a police shooting or a police arrest or something like that. And the woman responded to me saying, "Yep, that's capitalism for you." And I couldn't help but laugh and say, that's capitalism. What does capitalism have to do with that? They tie everything to anything. Anyway, I see we got some calls from Washington, D.C., from Bakersfield, California, and more. We're going to get to your calls and more on our AI discussion. Plus, Israel, the attempted terror attack on the Dubai airline, and so much more. It's Rich Valdez sitting in for the great one, Mark Levin.
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3: Officials are now suspecting that Iran was involved in the recent discovery of suspected explosives near a UK airbase. Good evening. I'm Mike Leishner, WSAU News. Fox's Stephanie Bennett is in London with the latest.
4: The Prime Minister said they'll have more in due course, but until his remarks, Britain had not linked the incident to Iran, although counterterrorism police had said they're keeping an open mind and considering every possible angle, including that this may be actively committed by proxies or individuals, either knowingly or unknowingly working on behalf of a foreign state. It started just after midnight on Sunday, 100 miles west of London. A farmer spotted three suspicious vehicles near RAF Fairford, an airbase used for decades by the U.S. Air Force and recently in its campaign against Iran. Five British men from London, all in their 20s, were arrested on suspected terrorism and explosive offenses. The five were later released on bail, but are still under investigation as New Scotland Yard combs through their backgrounds.
3: A search of the vehicles did not find any IEDs, but the investigation did recover gasoline. President Trump is confirming that the last American forces have exited Iraq. Speaking from the White House, Trump called the Iraqi campaign a quagmire for America and said there have been some very bad decision-making on it before he took office. Trump praised the new Iraqi prime minister who Trump campaigned for and praised the Americans who were killed or wounded in Iraq. U.S. forces initially withdrew in 2011 after toppling Saddam Hussein. The U.S. returned and has had troops in northern Iraq since 2014, battling ISIS as part of Operation Inherent Resolve. Closer to home, additional cases of measles have been confirmed in Marathon County. Officials say two additional cases bring the number to five, and at this time there is still no known community exposure locations. Public health officials are continuing to monitor each case and conducting routine follow-ups as appropriate. Officials with the Marathon County Health Department also note that this will be the last time they will update the county's case counts. Further press releases will be issued only if public exposure locations are identified or if any measles-related deaths have been confirmed. Now the 9 News forecast for central Wisconsin for the rest of tonight. Increasing clouds and a low of 59. There is a continued chance of rain. Light rain likely for your Thursday with a daytime high of 67 and a low of 42. Then for Friday, mostly sunny skies and a temperature of 64. The Milwaukee Brewers have announced that Jacob Mizorowski will be their Game 1 starter for the National League Division Series, which gets underway on Saturday for the Crew. Game time is to be announced. Mike Leishner, WSAU News.
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1: All right, familia, welcome back. It's Rich Valdez keeping you company this Wednesday night, this 30th of September, 2026. The White House celebrating Hispanic Heritage Month earlier this afternoon. I was invited, by the way. I'm always honored for those moments. And happy to be here with you guys. We're going to get to your calls momentarily, 877-381-3811, 877-3811. Mark Levin, the great one, will be with you guys again tomorrow. And you get me today. Now, before I get to the calls, I just want to recap a couple of things we're talking about, because some of what we're discussing tonight in our evening national town hall conversation is what happened in the news today, what happened yesterday with that Israeli terror plot, I guess we can call it, a foiled terror attempt on an airline, and all the rest of the big news of the day. And what you guys want to talk about, right? A big part of my approach to doing radio, and I've done late-night radio for years, and did radio out of New York City for years before that, I love to talk with the listener about what's on your mind, to really have those conversations that matter most. So that's what we're going to do right now. Let's head over to, let's see, Washington, D.C., WMAL. Let's check in with Tom. Tom, go right ahead. You're on with Rich Valdez. In for the great one.
2: Hi, Rich. Yes, thanks for taking the call.
1: Of course.
2: Interesting little thing came up. The reason I called was, this had to do with AI. I said, I use it at work. I'm in the Department of War. We all had to go through mandatory training on how to properly use it, how to leverage it, because there's a skill set behind that. And
1: yeah.
2: It doesn't replace us. There's no way it's going to replace us. I'm not worried about that. In many cases, I mean, this thing has significantly improved my productivity, because I'm able to find information I'm looking for instead of digging around and it taking forever. I'm actually finding this stuff really quickly. I love it. Now,
1: That's
2: on a controlled, classified system, how our system in DOD works. Now I go to the internet, and a couple examples, but now these were like 4 or 5 months ago. Two examples I did. One had to do with the riots and attacks against ICE. And I asked where the violence occurred and where this thing. It left Minneapolis completely out.
1: Now, so was this in Google Gemini or Grok, or which model were you using?
2: And I don't remember which one it was. I apologize for that. I don't remember. But I dug in. I went back. Now, what about, because the whole discussion, everything was all about Minneapolis like 6 months ago. And I said, well, what about Minneapolis? There was this, and it came back. Oh, there were a few things. It virtually whitewashed everything, like
1: right.
2: It never occurred. And I'm like, whoa, where is it getting its information from? Now, another example, it's on a subject that's near and dear to my heart,
1: to
2: do with Islamic terrorism. And I did a quick search, because we were finding in a couple cases we're just getting nonsense. So I did a search on the Holy Crusades. Oh, I got the left-wing version of it. All the Christianity's fault, the innocent Muslims, all political. Well, during your break, I just went back and did another search.
1: And let me guess, it was wrong again.
2: No, this time they got exactly correct. I'm like, what happened over the last 5 to 6 months? Somebody on those particular subjects got their act together, because the answer
1: was correct.
2: Yeah,
1: you know, I think you're right. I think people, and again, this is what I was talking about, the free market. If AI wants to be taken seriously, and you've got Saudi Arabia and a bunch of other people that are investing so much money into AI in the United States, and we find that it's very faulty, or they're not actually doing the upkeep to make it work, or it's incredibly biased, it's not going to work. You know, I give a lot of credit to President Trump and the administration on this, because

Prior to this past election, if you had millions and millions of people, you could do it. But if you were, you know, growing your audience, you were screwed. And I think the same thing now with this information. The last couple of months, there's been a number of AI models that, you know, print things, whether it was for the big soda companies or others, and people were saying they could put Allah, they could put whatever, but you couldn't write Jesus. And you couldn't write anything like Jesus is Lord. If you wrote Jesus is a bad guy, then yes, you could. But outside of that, you wouldn't be able to. So all that being said is I think they're realizing if they want to be taken seriously in this free market in the United States and they want people to buy into what they're selling, it's got to work. It's got to be something that actually passes muster. Otherwise, people just aren't going to – they're not going to have it, at least on the consumer end. Now, the stuff you mentioned about how you use AI – at the Department of War, or how AI is being used, you know, at my medical visit the other day, well, then all of that, of course, is going to continue to be there. But again, if people complain at the institutional level, they're not going to do it either. So I think everything is supply and demand at the end of the day. Thank you, Tom. I appreciate it. A very, very insightful discussion there. And it reminds me of another topic that I saw online. I went to the to test, right? I saw a video about somebody saying, hey, look, I asked Google Gemini if, you know, what to do if I meet a Muslim. And then they repeated the question and they recorded the answer. It was something like, sure, meeting them is blah, blah, blah. You can talk about whatever. What do I do if I meet a Christian? What do I do if I meet a Jew, a Buddhist? And then the last one they did was, what do I do if I meet a Christian? And the response was ridiculous. It came back saying, if you feel like you're in danger, dial 911. And I thought, that's got to be, you know, clickbait for the Internet. Well, I went ahead and did it. I did all of those searches, same search term, just changing the religion. And then, voila, I got the same exact result. So I started arguing with Google Gemini, saying, you know, why are you so biased? And they're like, no, no, no. While it looks like we're biased, we're actually not. What happens is sometimes certain words will trigger, and I explained to them, the words are all there. There was nothing to connote a safety issue in any of them except for the word Christian. And they said, I could see how you could feel that way, right, trying to validate my concern. But the reality was, and I argued with them until they admitted, and I told them, you know, whenever I have a moment for free time, I argue with the AI to see how far I can get. And I used to get stuck. It would just give me a bunch of links and crash out. Now it goes a few more rounds in my debate, and eventually it'll tell me I'm right. And they'll say, you're right. I won't have a way of knowing if a left-leaning Silicon Valley person programmed me. And what you're saying is entirely valid based on research that's gone into academia and into media and several major institutions in America. We tend to always focus on what they call the mainstream, which tends to be the left-leaning perspective. This is the battle that we're fighting in the culture, right? This is the battle that we're fighting in talk radio and on podcasts and on television and in our daily lives. We're fighting for the truth. And this is truly a battle for truth. And AI is going to help us. Social media is going to help us. People think that that is what is going to make it exponentially difficult. And that may be true in some part. But it also is true on the other side of that equation that we will, in effect, have the tools available to fight back, right? I mean, you look at some of these fantastic ads that I've seen on social media about disaffected Republicans going into the midterms because of gas prices or whatever and what have you. And they're excellent, right? I saw one of a big guy wearing like an American flag T-shirt saying, that's it, I'm never voting for you guys again because gas prices are $4 and something cents a gallon, and I don't care if kids get married to kids and if this happens, and, you know, and they go down the gamut of all the things that really matter to people. And I thought it was a really clever ad or, you know, commercial or whatever you want to call it, meme video, and it seems to be effective. I don't know how effective, we'll see when the midterms come, but those are tools that we have on our side. And if you've ever looked at any of the trolling that happens on social media, hands down, guaranteed champions forever are the conservatives. Nobody memes better and trolls better than the conservatives do. Tom, thanks again for your call. I appreciate it. Mr. Producer, do I continue here? Do I pause here? Help me out.
All right. I thought so. I'm going to take a pause right here. We're going to come back. We're going to continue our discussion talking about what President Trump had to

0: say about the Israel that, excuse me, the incident that occurred over Israel's air just yesterday. Don't go anywhere.
1: Mark Levin.
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0: There was a flight from Fly Dubai. You've heard about it. You've seen the videos all over the internet. I know I have. And a crazy man with a knife jumped out and just started causing havoc. We got a couple of clips on this. I'm going to go with, I guess, the one that's a little bit more full. Might be a little longer, but bear with me. And this is a clip from the Fox News Channel earlier today describing exactly what happened in the sky.
1: We started, it was like 2.5 hours or 2 hours into the flight. We were only like 1 hour before we were supposed to land in Tel Aviv. And suddenly there was a big drop. In the first couple of seconds or the first second, it felt like a normal air pocket that you sometimes have in flights. But then it became drastic. You really felt like the G-force. It's like you do like an extreme roller coaster in an amusement park, if I want to think this is the best example. And all of the electricity in the airplane was shut off immediately. The air condition and the multimedia just got shut off. After a couple of seconds, people start to shout. People that were sitting in the first couple of rows and in the business class that were close to the pilot room, mm-hmm. they started to shout that there's stabbing and that there's blood everywhere. And then they ask like all of everyone that can help, please join and come like immediately. And then we had really, really, really lucky that I think like 10 guys just jumped to help. Three or four of them actually entered into the pilot room and succeed to, like after a couple of minutes, succeed to control the situation.
0: How's that? How's that for crazy? Right? You're sitting there on a flight, you're thinking it's going good, you're coming back from Dubai, beautiful vacation, and or business, and then all of a sudden, this crazy man, who happens to be the co-pilot, stabs the other pilot, or the pilot stabbing the co-pilot. Man, that is some insanity. God bless these guys. These guys are heroes, right? Taking out the bad guy. And let me tell you, this, and we're going to talk a little bit more about this in the next hour, and hour number three, I'm going to get into a little bit more on the topics we've been discussing, plus a little Lindsey Clancy, because yesterday her lawyer was out there running the gamut. But to put a cap on this, this is quite interesting, because the Prime Minister today, giving a very big hug, I see him giving a big hug to one of the men that helped, a man that's a plumber, but we have a clip of the Prime Minister today, translated, of all ways, through AI, at number six, telling the passengers how the passengers neutralized the crazy pilot. Listen to this.
2: During the flight, as they approached the country, one of the pilots stabbed the other pilot and apparently tried to crash the plane with everyone on board. I spoke with one of the Israeli passengers. He told me that the plane went into a spin and started to dive. He told me that somehow he managed to break into the cockpit with one of the crew members, and together they neutralized the stabbing pilot while he was trying to sabotage the plane's systems. Another flight crew member who was on the plane entered the cockpit and managed to stabilize the aircraft. I salute these heroes who showed resourcefulness and extraordinary courage. They saved many lives. They prevented a major disaster. The plane landed safely at Tabuk Airport in Saudi Arabia. All passengers are out of danger. The stabbing pilot has been arrested and is currently being interrogated by the Saudi authorities.
0: So that's Prime Minister Benjamin Netanyahu and explaining exactly what went down. And again, this is reminiscent, right? 9/11, what a crazy time that was. This was just one of those things where people said, you know what, enough is enough. And they're aware. And thank God it was the Israelis. And I say that because they're aware of the threat. I think too many people spend their time, you know, buying into what I'm going to call Nazi propaganda. People that, you know, for years, they just love a good conspiracy and they love a good, people always want to have a bad guy. And for too many people and for too long, people, they take things at face value. You know, they hear something like, you know, for years I've heard people throw these tropes around like, listen, you know, when you look at everything, you see Hollywood, you see its bankers. Well, what do they all have in common? And they start making these faces like, look, I'm not saying nothing, but, you know, it's clear as day. Right? And they're trying to insinuate that the Jews are somehow responsible for all bad things in life. And this could be, you know, there, nothing further from the truth. But the reason this gets to people is because people like a stereotype. People like a bad guy. If you start talking about the bad guys, then, hey, they've got a bad guy that they can love to hate. And this is exactly where we are today. We've got anti-Semitism that, in my opinion, is out of control, right? I mean, A, you shouldn't even have it in control, right? To have anti-Semitism controlled is to not have it at all. But the Nazis are alive and well, and they're operating through the Iranians, through every last proxy group they've ever had. And it's a shame when you see people that you know or that you like subscribe to this stuff. And it's even worse when you see it actually happening, right? This pilot that was alongside the one from Dubai, the one from Oman, going nuts, stabbing the guy, and then the other guy's beating the guy. Apparently everybody's alive, and they're going to be able to investigate. But if this doesn't underscore the place that we're at, how hate is permeating the discourse publicly and internationally, I don't know what else to say, because this is truly it. This is where we've arrived. So we're going to unpack that in the next hour. Plus, I sat down with Dr. Keith Ablow, the infamous psychiatrist, and we had a great interview. He had a couple of choice words about one of his patients, and you're not going to want to miss this one. We got that coming up, as well as everything else. Plus your calls. It's Rich Valdez in for the great one.
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6: As veterans, we've dealt with noise. From chains clanking as they're clamped onto cargo, to orders coming down the chain of command. We can handle that kind of noise. Back home, the noise is different. Seems like everyone's talking all at once and over each other. Because they just want to be heard. They're taking selfies and oversharing. But we know that it's not about hearing. It's about listening. Listening to what's actually happening with our fellow veterans. Understanding each other because we share the same experiences, the same vocabulary, following the same paths that others have walked. If only we can pick up the trail. Make the Connection is a place for veterans to hear stories.
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7: Passengers hailed as heroes. I'm Lisa Lacerra, Fox News. After the co-pilot of a Fly Dubai flight from the UAE to Israel repeatedly stabbed the pilot in what authorities say was an attempt to crash the plane.
8: The captain was seriously injured but managed to click open the cockpit door. Other flight crew and passengers then jumped into action, with two other pilots eventually landing the plane. According to flight radar, the Boeing 737 MAX 8 plane dropped from 33,000 feet to 17,000 in about a minute before circling near the Jordanian border and landing safely in Saudi Arabia.
7: Fox's Jeff Paul in Tel Aviv. President Trump says he spoke by phone with Israeli Prime Minister Benjamin Netanyahu about the incident, and Netanyahu told him that a plumber was the first one to burst into the cockpit.
9: And this plumber, never having flown a plane, had the sense to lift a stick. Who was it? And you know, it's not like planes are different today. He used to have a little steering wheel. Today, they fly differently.
7: The co-pilot remains in custody in Saudi Arabia. The passengers were taken to Israel on a later flight. Fly Dubai has suspended all flights to Israel while it conducts an investigation. The Pentagon says the personal information of nearly 3 million current and former members of the military has been exposed. A Pentagon official says hackers got information like social security numbers and employment information, and they say people who were impacted are being notified by mail, and a credit monitoring service has been put in place. War Secretary Pete Hegseth has confirmed the military will cut 20% of his generals and admirals as he delivered what he's calling his State of the Force address.
10: I call it accountability and long overdue.
7: Hegseth made the announcement in his speech to junior officers and enlisted officers at the Marine Corps base in Quantico, Virginia. 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
14: Partly to mostly cloudy skies this evening with highs near 70 degrees. Southwest wind of 5 to 10. Tonight, increasing clouds and mild with a chance of rain south of Marathon County after midnight. Some late fog possible. Low near 59 with a southwest wind around 5, shifting westerly. For Thursday, light rain likely early south of Marathon County, then mostly cloudy and cooler. High temperature about 67 with a northwest wind of 10 to 15 miles per hour. Thursday night clearing and cool, low 42. Friday, mostly sunny and seasonal, a high near 64. On Saturday, partly to mostly cloudy through midday, then mostly cloudy with a chance of scattered light showers in the afternoon, high temperature 63. Sunday, partly to mostly sunny, breezy, high 63 again. I'm 9 Stormtrack, meteorologist Jackson Garlock on AM 550, FM 99.9, WSAU.
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17: 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And the reality between now and the midterms is we've got about 40 days to go. So I have no idea how the world might change between now and then, or what our priorities might become, and whether or not that shifts the scales in Trump's favor or against them just the same. But the reality right now on the ground is there's really nothing that will ever shake the Trump base. I don't know you know, what would shake the anti-Trump base. But that's where this turnout is coming from. No one is voting for Abdul El-Sayed. 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
19: He's here. He's here. Now, broadcasting from the underground command post, deep in the bowels of a hidden bunker, somewhere under the brick and steel of a nondescript building, we've once again made contact with our leader, Mark Levin.
0: What's up, America? I am Rich Valdez, filling in for the great one, Mark Levin. You know the phone number, 877-381-3811, 877-381-3811. And Mark will be with you guys tomorrow. I'm happy to be here with you guys. And we're discussing a number of things, right? You've got the big news today, President Trump hosting Hispanics from all across America for Hispanic Heritage Month. Kudos to El Trumpito. He was gracious enough to send me an invitation. Thank you, Mr. President, for the invitation. And always honored by that. We will discuss that in a little bit more detail later, my thoughts on that. But I want to also talk about this attempted terror attack that occurred over the skies from Dubai to Israel. That was an amazing story. These passengers heroically breaking into the cockpit to, you know, disarm this crazed co-pilot that stabbed the pilot and made things, I don't know, like a nosedive, right? 18,000 feet trying to crash the plane. You've got a plumber that came to the rescue. President Trump weighing in on this as well. Let me see. Mr. Cut 19, there we go. And just really, really an amazing thing. Listen to what President Trump had to say.
20: And what do you think the pilot was trying to do?
21: I think it's an incredible story. It seems, I mean, I can relate the story, but you're better off getting it from him. But by this time, I guess you have a lot of fake stories out there, and, you know, you never know what's happening. But I did speak to Bibi Netanyahu at length about this event, and it seems as though the co-pilot was perhaps a terrorist or perhaps a whack job, and he stabbed the pilot. The pilot was in very bad shape, and I guess he still is in very bad shape, but he had the sense to, amazing, to, in a way he was a hero, to open the door. You know, those doors are solid steel, you can't get them open from outside. He was able to fall back and get the door open and scream, and a plumber, an Israeli plumber, never flew a plane, was rarely in planes, very rarely flew. An Israeli plumber saw what was happening, and strong, you know, when you lift pipe all day, you're strong. And he saw what was going on, and he heard the screaming. He was toward the front, where you had security in the back, you know, you had security, and you had another flight crew, but they didn't have time. The plane was going sharply down at an unbelievable angle, so sharp that the rudder ripped off the back of the plane. The plane wasn't designed to go at a speed anywhere near that. And so it was well beyond its limits. And he ripped, with the G-forces as they were, he ripped this guy out of the seat, threw him back, the crowd got him, the passengers got him, grabbed him. And having never flown a plane, he took the stick, lifted it up, and leveled out the plane before it crashed. Now, this is the story that I heard. I don't know if it's true, but that's the story that I got from Bibi and from a couple of, probably early, I don't know if you've heard that story yet.
0: So that is El Trompito, Donaldus Magnus, the 45th and 47th president of these United States. And he's letting you know what went down. Again, that's the same story I just told you. And I found it to be remarkable. And again, like him, I don't know if it's true. That's what I've heard. It sounds like, you know, what do you do if you're in this plane and you see this going down? I don't know how long I'm going to sit there and watch this go on before I go, hey, it's either we take a risk or we all freaking go down, right? And to me, that's kind of how it goes. And oftentimes, I forget the psychological name for this, but that whole, I think it's called bystander effect, and people will just sit there thinking somebody else is going to do something, and ultimately, nothing happens, or it happens way too late. And there was a famous case many years ago about a woman who was attacked in New York City, and everybody was like, oh, I guess no, somebody else will do it. No, I guess no, that guy's going to jump in. No, they're going to call. And everybody, you know, kind of kicked the can down the road. And this is not how life should be. So kudos to this plumber. Kudos to the flight crew that was on board doing what they had to do. And, again, kudos to this guy letting these guys, you know, barge into the cockpit. Because that's how you save the day, right? Otherwise, you're screwed. Anyway, I see we have some people that want to weigh in on this. Let's go right ahead. Let's go to Harriet calling us from Brooklyn, New York, my old stomping grounds, WABC. Go right ahead, Harriet.
1: Rich, it's a pleasure speaking with you, and I love you and Mark Levin.
0: Thank you.
1: The American people don't understand the Nazi connection, the Islamic Nazi connection that goes back to World War II. This is a continuous battle of the Nazi regime. What happened on that
0: Harriet,
1: plane?
0: Harriet, speak up just a little bit so that everybody can hear you.
1: Oh, okay. Can you hear me better now?
0: Yeah, it sounds the same. Go for it.
1: Okay, yeah, let me try this. Let me try this.
0: Now we're talking. Move that microphone closer to your mouth.
1: I'm doing it.
0: So World War II, Nazi connection.
1: Right. Haj Amin al-Husseini was considered by Adolf Hitler. He was the Mufti of Jerusalem that the British appointed, but then they tried to get rid of him in 1937. He joined Hitler. He was considered by Hitler an honorary Aryan. He recruited 100,000 Muslim fighters to fight against the Allies during World War II. This is a battle that continues. People don't understand. He was the progenitor of Hamas and any kind of radical Islamic group. The president has got to understand when he's talking to Mandani, that he's talking to a potential assassin, because this guy is a radical Muslim who was screaming Hamas, Hamas, when he was a rapper before he was the mayor of the city of New York. And now, a strange election, he is the mayor, and he is a danger to Western civilization. He is the continuation of Haj Amin, the honorary Aryan that Hitler appointed, 100,000 Muslim fighters.
0: Well, let me say this, Harriet, that I think Mayor Mamdani is definitely sympathetic to people that are very extreme this way. I think he's been careful about the positions that he takes. He's not mainstream by any means, right? He's a radical. But I don't know that I can pin him being a radical jihadist on him just yet, but time will tell. I think he definitely has embraced radical jihadists around him, like this man Siraj, the imam that was related to the 1993 bombing, and others. This is problematic, to say the least. So I don't disagree with you on everything. I just would be cautious to put that that label on him that way. But I think you're right in that there is a big connection between the Nazis and their work to eliminate the Jews in Europe and what we're seeing today, right? You know, when I was not alive, it was a fight in Europe against the Jews in Europe, and now when I am alive, to make it very simple in Kamala Harris-esque terms, this is the fight we see today. Today we're watching a fight where you are seeing Islamists that have been radicalized fighting to eliminate the Jews. And the first step of that radicalization, I would say, usually looks like defending their turf. And this is how the Marxists have always operated, right? This is why when Mark Levin uses the term Islamo-Marxist or Islamo-fascist, and Rush Limbaugh used the term Islamo-Nazi, they're hitting the nail on the head. This is not every Muslim. I've grown up with many Muslims, and that was not their goal in life. But there is an active movement amongst them trying to get this done. And it seems to be growing, and it seems to have some gravitas. So I think that it's important, like you said, to highlight what's going on so that the public in general is aware of what's happening, so that they know, hey, listen, we need to know what this threat looks like. Because I grew up in Brooklyn, New York, moved when I was 12 to Jersey, and I can tell you that there were Muslims around me all the time. And nobody was strapping bombs to themselves. These things were not happening but for the Iranians hijacking like TWA flights. Fast forward 40-something years, and here we are where this is commonplace now, right? It's not even jarring anymore to hear the headline right here. I'm looking at it. Israel confirms arrest of pilot who attempted jihadist terror attack with Israel-bound plane. These are things that you tend to you see and you don't jump out of your chair. It's like, oh, shoot. Yeah, that happened. Of course it happened. There's a lot of people putting bad juju into the air. Harriet, thanks for the call. Shout out to WABC. Let us continue to WMAL country and go with, is it flute or flute in D.C.?
2: Just playing flute like an instrument, yes.
0: All right. How are you doing this good? I'm doing well, sir. Go right ahead.
2: Yes. It's always a pleasure to speak with you. And I wanted to speak on hijack attempt today. Because, you know, the bad thing about it, first, hats off to those passengers that were able to rescue and save the plane and level it off and come to, well, you know, the best landing that they could instead of total destruction. But the thing is that when something like a war takes place, it's not just a war, it's the subplot that go, that ripple away from the war. You know, something like that happening, they may have been under the command of some Iranian situation or authority, but it's just the devastation of taking a plane out of the sky and then taking it to the ground. And they, you know, use that type of effect because of just the devastation of it. Everyone's life is lost in that manner. And that's the worst thing about war because of the stuff.
0: Yeah, and well, really, and that's the definition of terrorism, Flute, right? They want to make sure that people are afraid. Hey, you're not safe. You think you're going on vacation or on business to that big, beautiful city named Dubai? Guess what? We might have one of your pilots compromise, and he might come out with a knife and kill the other pilot and try to tank your airplane. I mean, talk about a psychological attack on Jewish people. This is it. Thankfully, like I said, the Jewish people are trained. You know, they've been through it. It's not their first rodeo. And they're prepared to fight back. You have to be tough because this isn't for the weak. And I think you raise a very, very good point. Flute, I want to thank you for your call. I'm going to take a pause right here. We're coming back. It's Rich Valdez sitting in for the great one, Mark Levin.
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23: That defund the police radical Rebecca Cook's running again.
24: Yeah, for a third time. 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You see, she endorsed that radical from New York, Zohran Mamdani.
23: Doesn't surprise me. Defunding the police and socialism go hand in hand. 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
24: Well, waiting tables is just what she wants us to see. 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
23: So Rebecca Cook's not really a waitress. 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
23: You can say that again. We're not in New York, and I'm not voting for socialists.
24: They're just crazy.
23: And dangerous.
25: I'm Derek Van Orden, candidate for Congress, and I approve this message.
24: Paid for by Van Orden for Congress.
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0: All right, amigos, welcome back. It's Rich Valdez filling in for the great one, Mark Levin. Mark will be with you guys tomorrow. You know the phone number. I want to get to your calls, 877-381-3811, 877-381-3811. And we're talking about this amazing incident, right, that happened in the air. We've got a clip here from Itzhak Lieber. He was on the Fly Dubai flight today saying, hey, look, there's a crazy man with a knife. This is one of those things that just amazes me, right? I don't get up every day thinking I'm going to deal with something like this, but these people, they all had to deal with this. Check this out.
1: We are here on the plane for Dubai. We are here on the plane. There was a crazy man with a knife who stabbed one of the pilots. We jumped and helped the pilot. Friends, everything is okay. Friends, everything is okay now. As you can see, we are landing in Saudi Arabia. You can see I'm fine. That's it. We'll see in a few minutes what will happen when we land.
0: We're going to see in a few minutes what happens when we land. Well, they got the bad guy. They got the other guy that was injured, the other pilot that he stabbed. Man, wild stuff. If this isn't evidence of how serious things have gotten, I don't know what is. Give me your thoughts on this. 877-381-3811. Let's go to Miami and check in with John. John, go right ahead. You're on with Rich Valdez here on the Mark Levin Show.
2: Hey, Rich Valdez, with that S. I miss your show at night. You know, I used to be always excited driving my truck through the GW Bridge pretty much at night listening to you.
0: Thank you.
2: But, yeah, definitely, you know, I was listening to the Chris Plant show earlier today, and a caller called in and brought up a pretty valid point about how these Muslims are also, you know, allowed to fly planes. There should be some more of a stricter, I don't know, some sort of checks and balances with these guys getting pilot licenses. You get what I'm saying?
0: Yeah, I mean, I think the issue with that is, you know, you have this radical Islamization is even affecting the people in Islamic countries, right? This is an airline that came out of Dubai. Dubai is one of the countries, along with Saudi Arabia, that has, I think they've effectively banned any financial aid for students that want to study abroad in England. And the reason being, they're saying, we're not going to help you. We're not going to pay for school if you go to school in the UK. It's because they're coming back radicalized. So, you know, if you talk to the Muslims in Dubai, in Saudi Arabia, they're usually the first ones to tell you that they have a terrorism problem, because it's just like the same problem we have, right? The same one the Jews have. These people are not they're not content until they're killing someone, right? This is what they stand for. And when I say these people, I mean the radical Islamist. It's not just Muslims. So I think you can have Muslims that fly planes all day, but I don't think there's a test that you could give, right? And just say, hey, listen, are you a radical Islamist terrorist? I think that's the question, right, that we would want to ask, and I don't think anybody's going to answer that honestly. So I understand what you're saying, but I don't think there's any way of enforcing something like that, because it would be, you know, it would be biased in many ways. The bigger issue here is, how do we prevent it, and how do we police it, right? And I think in the United States, they used a lot of intelligence gathering, things of that nature. I think these are the things that we have to ratchet up and work with these partners in Saudi Arabia, in Dubai, anywhere else that we have a shared goal of eliminating radical Islamist terrorists. John in Miami, thanks for listening to my show. By the way, new show every night on my iHeart feed. Check that out when you get a chance. Rich Valdez, This Is America. And I'll give you an update on that and everything else when we come back. It's Rich Valdez sitting in for the great one, Mark Levin.
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4: Once again, Democrats will be campaigning on the economy. Good evening, I'm Mike Leishner, WSAU News. A recent Fox News poll shows 51% of registered voters would vote Democrat in their district if elections were held today. And in that same poll, 55% say they trust Democrats to handle inflation. Speaking with reporters at the Capitol, House Minority Leader Hakeem Jeffries of New York blames the president and his party for the high costs.
5: Housing costs are up. Gas prices are up. Mortgage insurance rates are up. Inflation is up. Healthcare premiums are up. Donald Trump and Republicans have broken the economy.
4: President Trump promises the high cost of gas will come down after the midterms, while AAA's national average is currently sitting at $4.43 a gallon as of today. President Trump also confirming today that the last of the American forces are out of Iraq. Speaking from the White House, Trump called the Iraqi campaign a quagmire for America and said there had been some very bad decision-making since before he took office. Trump praised the new Iraqi prime minister who he campaigned for and also praised the Americans who were killed or wounded in Iraq. U.S. forces initially withdrew from the country in 2011 after toppling Saddam Hussein. The U.S. then returned and has been battling ISIS since 2014. Elsewhere, the Marathon County Health Department says additional cases of measles have been confirmed, bringing Marathon County's total to 5. At this time, though, there are still no known community exposure locations or incidents. Officials with Marathon County say this will also be the last update they will provide on case counts. Further updates will only be provided if measles-related deaths occur or if public exposure locations are identified. More than 200 cases of measles have been reported in Wisconsin this summer, many of them centered in a multi-county outbreak in the southwest corner of the state. Now the 9 News forecast for central Wisconsin. For the rest of tonight, we'll see a low of 59 with increasing clouds. Then for Thursday, light rain likely with a daytime high of 67 and a low of 42. Mostly sunny and seasonal for Friday. Daytime high once again reaching 64. The Milwaukee Brewers have announced that Jacob Mizorowski will be their Game 1 starter for the National League Division Series. The NLDS begins on Saturday. Game time is to be announced. I'm Mike Leishner, WSAU News.
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1: All right, amigos, welcome back. It's Rich Valdez filling in for the Great One, Mark Levin, tonight, taking your calls as well. 877-381-3811, 877-381-3811. And I opened the broadcast today offering a word of thanks to President Trump for personally inviting me to the White House to celebrate Hispanic Heritage Month. There was a reception at the White House today. I was honored to be invited to it, and a number of people were in attendance, and President Trump spoke. He spoke about the importance of Hispanics and their contributions to America. And these are, I think, important times for people, you know, that are Hispanic, right? Just like people of other cultures enjoy their celebrations when they're recognized in the White House or through parades and whatnot. Everybody likes to have pride in something, as long as it's not Pride Month. All right, I'm going to get hit hard for that one. But I want you to hear what President Trump said at the event in the White House earlier today. Listen to this.
2: But I'm thrilled to have you at the White House celebrating National Hispanic Heritage Month. That's what we're here for. That's what we're here for. See, now, today, I said that a little late in the speech, but I pardon myself, but I think getting out of Iraq is a very big deal. But the press will say tomorrow, he rambled for 20 minutes about unrelated subjects to Hispanics. It's actually very related, because it's good for our country. Very good. They say he didn't get to the Hispanic Heritage Month for over 15 minutes. How terrible. He's terrible. That's crazy. These people are crazy. But we honor the countless Hispanic American patriots throughout our history who have been among the greatest champions of faith, family, and our God-given freedoms. You really are. You're amazing.
1: President Trump, you're amazing. And what's interesting about this is that you've got people that don't understand the importance. And what I mean by this is an election year, right? Of course, this is something that's been celebrated by everybody, every last president. President Reagan made this National Hispanic Heritage Month. Back before that, I think it was National Hispanic Heritage Day. And he made a month out of it. And little by little, we've seen more and more Hispanics become more and more conservative. So my thinking here is, if you were at the event, you know about the event, you have a Hispanic heritage story, I want to hear from you. The number is 877-381-3811, 877-381-3811. Now, the reason I'm taking a moment to talk about this is because there's been a lot of discussion about how Hispanics are going to vote in this upcoming election. And I think that it's an important topic, just like Democrats talking about how African Americans are going to vote or anything else, because, or white women, right, who tend to love Bernie Sanders. These things have as much political implication as they do the actual celebration of Hispanic innovation in America. So I see we've got somebody that was just at this event. Tony's calling us from Washington, D.C. Tony, go right ahead, WMAL. You're on with Rich Valdez, Mark Levin Show.
3: Hey, yeah, so I just left the White House. There's like over 250 Hispanic leaders from all around the country who came in. And I mean, I heard the clip you just played, but you should have heard the cheers in the room when Trump mentioned Venezuela, right? Mm-hmm. All the Hispanics are so like overwhelmed, you know, the Maduro regime. It was a pipe dream that we would ever get rid of that horrible regime. And the cheers in the room were ecstatic when they mentioned that. And also when he brought Marco Rubio, the first and highest ranking Hispanic official in the entire world. Marco Rubio joined the stage with him. So there's definitely a lot of energy, a lot of excitement, and it was an honor to be there.
1: You know, Tony, this is one of those things that I think goes underrepresented. And I only say that because I am biased, right? I am a Hispanic Latino, liberty-loving Latino, as they call me here. And this is an important thing, not only for elections, but I think for the reality of our movement, right? When you have a movement, whether it's MAGA or MAHA or many of these movements, faith and family and freedom, a commitment to law and order, these are things that are somewhat

0: that's a cool buzzword. That's their new slogan. A lot of Latinos, they get Stockholm syndrome. They get scared.
1: Yeah. Now, I for those who don't know, President Trump used this event to be the first group of consequence to reveal the new White House ballroom and what it looks like at present. What was that like, Tony?
0: Oh yeah, it was super cool when President Trump announced that he was going to let the Hispanic coalition be the first citizens to walk on the ballroom floor. Was super cool. Unfortunately, Secret Service didn't allow us to bring our phones to that part of the part of the trip, obviously for security reasons. But yeah, no, it's massive. And the event itself was held in the current ballroom. And you know, he joked. Obviously, he owns Mar-a-Lago. He owns various Trump properties all around the world that host big events. And he joked, he said, this isn't a ballroom. This is like a cocktail reception. The main ballroom is the one we're building. But, you know, the White House is beautiful and historic of a landmark as it is. It was built 250 some odd years ago, right? And additions have been made to it over the years. But, you know, it really shows in the size and the scale of the building. And that's why they took over the Eisenhower building and they're continuing to expand. But he also spoke about the architecture in the White House, that basically the White House was falling apart.
1: As a builder, I think he notices things that a lot of us don't notice when he's walking around. I see how he remarks on a lot of things, and it's remarkable that, you know, I saw him go to Saudi Arabia once. He said, that's amazing marble. I laughed, but it's the details that he notices that I don't. Now, Tony, I want to ask you one more question before we go. Talk to me about the Hispanic Heritage Month. Is this the biggest event of the month? Are there more coming up? What's in store?
0: Yeah, so Hispanic Heritage Month, right, it starts on September 15th. It goes all the way to October 14th, and my organization, Latino Wall Street, along with a coalition of other Hispanic leaders, we're hosting the first Hispanic Heritage Gala at the Andrew Mellon Auditorium a block away from the White House. So that's happening October 14th to close out the month. We also hosted the Hispanic Heritage Summit at Telemundo Studios in Miami, Florida to start the month.
1: You got a whole lot going on,
0: really,
1: brother.
0: For like Hispanic... For Hispanic excellence, yeah. I mean,
1: yeah, I like that, Hispanic excellence. Tony, I got to pause right here, but I appreciate it. Shout out to you and your people at Latino Wall Street. And amigos, we are going to continue this conversation straight ahead. Don't go anywhere.
2: Much loving.
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2: Families want a fighter who puts them first. 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

0: All right, welcome back. Mark Levin Show, Rich Valdez keeping you company tonight. And we're talking about a number of things. The attempted terror attack on this Israeli flight, Dubai flight going into Israel. We're talking about Hispanic Heritage Month at the White House today. Talking about AI and a couple of other things we're going to throw into that mix. I had a conversation with one of the top psychologists and former psychiatrist now, because he's now a executive life coach. But Dr. Keith Ablow joined me, and we talked about a number of things. And one of the things that we talked about was Lindsey Clancy, and we were talking about his critique of the mental health system. And in doing that, he mentioned how he had a patient that was the son of a president, and he didn't want to give too much information, but some of this information was already made public because that son of the president had a laptop and was recording their sessions. Turns out that he was leaking this stuff all through the laptop and, you know, compromising that doctor-patient relationship. Not the doctor. The patient was doing that to himself. So I had a conversation with him, and I have a very quick clip, not to break my arm patting myself on the back or giving a shameless plug here, but very interesting choice of words Dr. Keith Ablow had for his patient, Hunter Biden. Listen to this.
1: Similarly, Hunter Biden had some substance abuse problems years ago, but I think those labels and the videos and the images of him travel with him despite whatever progress he have made. And I try to stay cognizant of that despite, you know, engaging in the fodder from time to time out of ignorance and out of, you know, just not really understanding everything. But I want you to tell us a little bit about how that unfolded in the best way that you can.
2: Well, you know, for years, people have come to see me from many different places and many different places in life. And because they're suffering, they don't care what my politics are. Hunter Biden's and mine are very different, maybe diametrically opposed. But nonetheless, it later became known because his laptop became known. And everything on it, including, you know, his recording of sessions with me that I didn't know he was doing, being on there. So it became known, hey, you treated Hunter Biden. Yes, I did. And I would treat anybody, by the way, who came to me sincerely saying, I need help. So it doesn't matter what your politics are. That's kind of a nice thing about psychiatry or, for that matter, coaching. You render care to those who ask for it. And it's purifying in that way because you don't have to worry about the rest of it. Now, he happened to leave a laptop here, which I asked him to pick up many times. Now, part of his narrative, which I like to say, I don't know what his diagnosis was before. I won't share that because I can't. But he might qualify for like a scumbag diagnosis only because he's saying that somehow I might be complicit. He wrote a Substack article. Well, maybe Keith Ablow somehow gave the laptop to the authorities. He knows that's not true.
0: So Hunter knows it's not true. We're back live with me, Rich Valdez, and that's a clip from my show, Rich Valdez, This Is America, where I had an exclusive with Dr. Keith Ablow, and we talked about Lindsey Clancy and her attorney, as well as that little clip explaining his background with Hunter Biden as a patient and Hunter outing him as his doctor, which is such an odd turn of events. But the bigger part of the discussion, if you want to hear it, it's available online, richvaldez.com. But it circles around the stunning claims that Lindsey Clancy's defense attorney made yesterday in court. And we're going to talk about that in the upcoming hour. But apparently, she was on trial for murder and of her three children, and they were trying to figure out whether she was going to get the mental hospital or if she was going to get, you know, the death penalty. And guess what? Now he's saying, we don't even know if she killed them. I mean, it's just absolutely crazy what's going on. So definitely get ready for that conversation. That's coming up in the next hour. But if you want to weigh in on anything, whether it comes to the pilots that saved the day versus the pilot that was trying to kill everybody aboard the Fly Dubai flight, or the AI stuff, or the Hispanic Heritage event at the White House, feel free to call 877-381-3811. And I see we have a call from David. David is in Westchester, New York. David, go right ahead. You're on with Rich Valdez.
3: Hey, Rich. So, you know, just what you just said. First of all, the pilots came, and second, that Israeli who had some experiences through television or whatever you want to call it, what he saw, how airplanes work, the controls. He's the one who stabilized.
0: I'm sorry, you said the pilot has experience in television?
3: There was an Israeli on board who rushed into the cockpit and put the controls in a better position to prevent the plane from continuing to dive. The pilots came in afterwards. So just to give the American people an idea, you know, what it's like to have a military society like Israel, where there's so many people who are so cognizant of danger at any time, besides being trained in the IDF. You know, some of these guys and women have been through many different wars, and the missile situation, these are hardened soldiers. The Israeli society, they are Spartans. These are the toughest tough. They're constantly under siege, constantly under pressure, to the point, I mean, they question whether they're going to, you know, survive.
0: Right. No, you listen, I get it. I remember when October 7th happened, and people were saying, you know, we ran to our, I forget what they call them, but like a safe room, a panic room, like a bomb shelter that's built into their homes. And the fact that they have that in, you know, modern day society is wild. You know, in America, people are buying those that were built in the World War I and World War II era. And it's not something that's readily available all the time. So, yeah, great point. And I agree that you have so many Israelis that, because of their compulsory service in the Israeli Defense Forces, everybody has paid their dues, right? Everybody has paid service to the country, which I think is a good thing. It keeps them prepared. And in reality, it's an absolute necessity in that part of the world, David.
3: Also, when they're on the streets, they're like the first, the Israelis already, if there's a situation on any street in Israel, there's the people, the pedestrians, you know, some of them are highly trained soldiers, and they're going to know what to do. And the people aren't going to panic because they've been through so much. But the second point I wanted to make real quick is there needs to be much higher level vetting before certain people take positions where they're transporting people, whether you're a bus driver, whether you're a pilot, whether you're a ferry boat operator, captain. There should be, I think Mark Rubio should speak to Prime Minister Netanyahu, find out, because the Israelis have the highest vetting type of, not scenario.
0: Well, I would bet that after the events of yesterday or early this morning with this Dubai flight, you better believe that that's probably going to become the case, right? Just like we used to walk our family to the all the way to like the gate, and then 9/11 happened, and take your shoes off, you know, things changed. I think things are going to change drastically around who gets to become a pilot. That's just my guess. Anyway, David, thank you. The music means I gotta go. I appreciate it. Shout out to everybody in Westchester, New York. And it's Rich Valdez coming back for the Power Hour that's coming up right now. Hour number 3 of the Mark Levin Show. We're talking about Clancy. We got a bunch of other stuff to discuss. Don't go anywhere. Keep it locked right here. It's Rich Valdez in for Mark Levin, the great.
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5: That defund the police radical Rebecca Cook's running again.
6: Yeah, for a third time. And now she's part of the socialist crowd. You see she endorsed that radical from New York, Zohran Mamdani?
5: Doesn't surprise me. Defunding the police and socialism go hand in hand. 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
5: You can say that again. 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
6: They're just crazy.
5: And dangerous.
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6: Paid for by Van Orden for Congress.
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9: groceries, laundry, diapers, work, carpool schedules, picture day, swim team, did we mention diapers, birthday parties, meal prep, lost permission slips, dentist appointments, and the dog that still needs to be walked. So it's easy to make a mistake. Oh, I forgot birthday candles. Sit tight, hon, I'll be right back. We say we'd never put our kids in danger by leaving them in the car alone. Oh, wait, since when are candles not on the baking aisle? But never happens. And temperatures as low as 60 degrees can be deadly for children left behind. So always bring them with you, and every time you
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10: The passengers took action. I'm Lisa Lacerra, Fox News. After the co-pilot of a Fly Dubai jet bound for Tel Aviv attacked the captain, repeatedly stabbing him, the jet took a dive as people broke down the cockpit door. The
11: authorities trying to figure out not only why this pilot decided to attack the captain of this plane, but also what were the intentions behind it. But obviously a very emotional day for many of the people who were on board that plane, some even saying at one point there, they thought they were going to lose their lives. Crowds, though, tonight.